0: U.S. Central Command says it hit military targets in Iran, but Iranian officials say one strike hit a house hosting a wedding, killing five people. Explosions have been seen over the Jordanian city of Aqaba. Tehran says it's retaliation. On Capitol Hill, the House has passed a measure to fund the federal government into December, aiming to avoid a shutdown as lawmakers campaign for re-election. The Senate already approved the measure. It now goes to President Trump for his signature. And Lisa Dwyer reports the House has censured Representative Chuck Edwards of North Carolina.
1: After an ethics committee investigation concluded he engaged in persistent, unprofessional, and inappropriate conduct towards two young female staffers in his office in a 413-2 vote. Edwards has apologized to the former aides and his family, but he also says he did not believe he committed sexual harassment. Ethics Chairman Representative Michael Guest says that while Edwards denied his conduct was intended to be sexual or romantic, his pattern of behavior could lead a reasonable person to interpret it as such. I'm Lisa Dwyer.
0: This is AP News. Julie Walker has a shark story.
2: Just off one of New York's famed Hamptons beaches, scientists are studying sharks. They're catching the apex predators, taking blood and tissue samples, tagging them to track, and then releasing them back into the waters. Captain Greg Metzger.
3: Long Island waters are getting warmer sooner and staying warmer longer. So that just provides physically more time for these southern species of sharks to swim from Florida or South Carolina here to Long Island. And because there's an abundant food source here between the squid and the bluefish populations, and the biggest driver is the menhaden, it's worth it for them to swim here.
2: Frank Corvetto runs the South Fork Natural History Museum and Nature Center.
4: Sharks are keystone species. So if you remove them from the natural environment, you may have a crash in the ecosystem.
2: 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I'm Julie Walker.
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10: SCOTUS ruling Trump is free to deport thousands of Haitians from deep red Clark County, Ohio. 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
11: We know from when the whole, you know, when J.D. 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
11: 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Phil, there was just nobody there. 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
15: Welcome to the party.
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17: John Smith Pierce and Jody Hamilton.
18: Hey, Jody.
19: John?
18: It is Tuesday.
19: Tuesday.
18: Ah, you're already throwing deuces. All right, fine. We'll do that in hour two. Jody's ready today. Jody's all ready today, which is good. By the way, Charlie Pierce is coming in a little bit later, which is good. It has been an absolute crap show of news out there today. Wars everywhere, chaos everywhere. Mm-hmm. It helps when you've got, you know, experienced friends who've dealt with a little bit of these kinds of things. So it's nice to have Charlie come in. We'll talk about that. We got a lot of clips as well. Some good news about the Michigan Senate race. And yes, some bad news about the stupid ass ballroom. I hate this Supreme Court.
19: It's
18: suck.
19: Illegal, but you know, what can we do?
18: Yeah, well, we'll talk about that in a minute. Thank you, by the way, everybody who is joining us on this Tuesday evening from whatever corner of the world you are, whether you are joining us from AM 950 Minneapolis, St. Paul. By the way, if you are joining us from the fair, somebody go find Matt. I think he was last by the turkey legs. Anyway, thank you, by the way, if you're joining us from Georgia Now Radio in Atlanta or the greater Georgia area. Thanks if you are listening on WCPT AM 820 in Chicago. Say hi to Richard. Thanks also to the folks at the Detour Talk in Tennessee and Progressive Voices Radio worldwide, wherever you happen to be. And thank you to all of our many and various future people, Tom and Seth. Oh, by the way.
19: Happy birthday, Seth.
18: Exactly. Happy birthday to Seth, the homo of hope. You know, it is, it was over the weekend, I believe it was, his 70th birthday.
19: Yep.
18: And I thought he was going to do 69 again, but whatever. Same, whatever floats his boat.
19: I had the 21st anniversary of my 21st birthday when I turned 42.
18: See, that works perfectly fine. My grandma, when she got to a certain age, decided to start counting backwards.
19: Oh no, I add the numbers together.
18: Oh, see, that is also fair, you know, or
19: I'm
18: going to
19: be six in January.
18: Or you can do the Stephanie Miller thing and, get your age from either your mom
19: or Adam Mockler.
18: Or Adam Mockler. We should get Adam in the bar. I mean, he's old enough to drink.
19: I'll see what I can do.
18: He's old enough to drink. He doesn't look it, but he's old enough to drink. I know. He's a young pup. He's younger than my brothers. So, you know, was he 30?
19: I have nieces and nephews older than he is.
18: Yeah, kind of crazy. But,
19: and a grandniece that might be his age.
18: By the way, mentioned Scanna when he came into the bar. He said, hey, I heard you over at Steph's house today, Jody. And he says, you tell Stephanie the only cows that Jody tips are the ones that serve her a delicious oat milk latte.
19: Amen. No, I mean, and Karen said so.
18: Mm-hmm. No, look, Scano, Karen, Daryl, everybody's all, you know, just you got to tell Steph, I'm sorry, but, you know, the politics bar folks, you know, we got a team over here. We got, you know what I'm saying? So anyway, look, today it is, you do need our team of people who are looking at some of the news and going, what the hell? And hopefully straightening things out for you guys. That is one of the things we hope to do, by the way, is, inform you without you pulling your hair out and going, oh my God, this sucks. So
19: yeah.
18: Even though there are some things that suck, including in the first round in the war over democracy, there is a new whistleblower that has come forward confirming Trump officials are defying court orders and moving forward on secretive rushed efforts to try to implement Trump's unconstitutional mail-in ballot order. Yep. Totally flawed computer system, untested. Here's the thing. The benefit of us having thousands of elections, including all 50 states and seven territories, mm-hmm. is the fact that each one of those states and territories is in control of their election.
19: Right.
18: Constitutionally, no matter what happens, if it gets to a merits decision at the Supreme Court will have to go, fine, it's yours, because it says so right in the Constitution. It's one of the most
19: plain there's
18: things.
19: Iffy on the 14th Amendment right now. So,
18: well, this is true. I mean, this is illegitimate and nasty ass Supreme Court. Look, if you guys want to read more about the mail-in ballot thing, the back and forth, we even have the official whistleblower report via Senator Blumenthal's office. Thank you very much. Whoever is in Senator Blumenthal's office, I won't say. Look, this is going to be a fight even after we win these elections this fall.
19: Yeah.
18: And even after we're sworn in, because as you can see, we didn't put it in, but it was, what was it, last week, Mike Pillow?
19: Mm-hmm. He's going to the Supreme Court.
18: Yeah, you folks in the AM 950 corner of the bar know. He refused to pay for the recount, and now he's trying to appeal it to the U.S. Supreme Court. He already got smacked down by the Minnesota Supreme Court, even though he lost in a Republican primary in Minnesota.
19: I don't understand what his issue is, other than he didn't win. But
18: he's a maggot, and a lot of the MAGA folks still have the Donald Trump brain thing, which is, if I win, it's legitimate. If I don't, then it's bullcrap.
19: Right.
18: Which is completely wrong.
19: Mm-hmm.
18: But that's their thought process. That's his thought process. Stupid as it is. Yeah. Anyway. Yeah. So, look, Chairman of the Joint Chiefs says he claims that the U.S. military has no plans to deploy the troops to the polls in November.
19: For now.
18: I don't necessarily disagree. I don't think that there is a plan to deploy official U.S. military troops. That doesn't mean that somebody else in the government doesn't
19: have.
18: Well, there's ICE. There's other monsters that are involved under DHS as well. You know, here's the thing. Obviously, some of this stuff tracks to keg breath. And we'll talk about keg breath's issues. I think some of the signs that have come out in the last 24 hours further bolster my argument that Donald Trump is going to get out of the Iran war by firing keg breath and blaming it all on him, putting everything on him, and also probably hinting that keg breath was basically building his own little internal thing. And Donald, of course, doesn't trust that because you have to rely solely on Donald. How can you be so disloyal?
19: You know what Tom Hartman calls keg breath? Whiskey Pete.
18: Mm-hmm. Yep, I've heard that one.
19: I like that one.
18: I've heard Whiskey Pete. It's okay, except for me. I think of it kind of like a whiskey drinking cowboy. And I'm like, yeah, but that sounds like something fun.
19: Well, there's a Whiskey Pete's when you go from California to Vegas.
18: See, yeah.
19: There's a literal Whiskey Pete's.
18: Right, see, this is where I, yeah, exactly. So that's part of the reason I think of fun. So I'm like, no. He's... Keg breath is no fun. By the way, did anybody hear the thing about the Tarrant County? They're supposed to vote today. Texas commissioners voting on a plan to eliminate about 92 polling places. Tallarico was the one who sounded the alarm, by the way.
19: Good.
18: We've got the stories on that. I think the most important thing that everybody needs to know is you need to make a plan to vote now.
19: Yeah.
18: If you assume that the mail stuff is going to be screwed, and if you want to know how bad this mail-in system is, they would bring these ballots in bundles. And if you assume that there's 1,000 in a bundle, the rough napkin math, if you will, since we're in a bar, that they were talking about is if one is spoiled in it, they'd try to throw out 1,000.
19: Yeah.
18: Which is just crap. But nobody who honestly works in the Trump regime can be trusted. Like I ran into a guy the other day. He's not at OMB, but he's, you know, one of those kind of agencies down there. Mm-hmm. And I said to him, I said, when'd you come in? And how long have you been there? And he says, well, 2020. And I said, okay. And he's like, he says, that's how you knew? I said, yeah. Cause if you came in when Trump came in, I could not trust you. People go, wow, around. And I just said, look, can you? Could you true? And they honestly were like, no. And some of them were more kind of Republican. And like, yeah, I see what you're saying. So even a lot of Republicans are like, this is, you know, what's going on is beyond the pale.
19: Yeah.
18: So I'm.
19: I think it was Sherry Jacobus posted that if you are going to not drop your mail-in ballot, your absentee ballot
18: mm-hmm.
19: in a ballot box, make sure you mail it by October 20th.
18: Right. Just assume that you are going to need like 2 weeks ahead of the mailing date. If you're going to drop it in the mailbox at all, mm-hmm. this is why you need to be making your voting plans now, and you need to make backup plans. And mm-hmm. this is not a joke, folks. The election is now.
19: Yeah.
18: The election is now. Speaking of the election, by the way, in the supporting democracy section of the first round of the News on Tap, there are primary elections today in Massachusetts and Missouri. I believe Massachusetts. Well, it depends on what time you're listening. You future people, it's probably already done. But
19: Markey, baby, he's going to win.
18: Yeah. There's some good stuff going on in Massachusetts there. Also, Missouri, there are primary elections there as well. You can check who's running in the News on Tap. Obviously, you guys got it earlier today. By the way,
19: is this the end of the primaries today?
18: This is, I believe, either the end or almost the end. I think this may actually be the final end.
19: Yeah, because aren't ballots going out in certain states?
18: Well, ballots are starting to go out in North Carolina on the 4th. So
19: yeah,
18: that would be Friday. Yeah. Mm-hmm. Yeah, I mean, we are, it's cutting it real tight as far as that goes.

0: Abdul El Sayed. He went to an event recently over the weekend,
1: right?
0: To kind of calm some Jewish voters who doubted him a little bit, and he has definitely proven that he is willing to do what it takes to get the job done. Even though he didn't think he said anything wrong, he said, "Look, you're hurt, and I want to, let you know I am in this for you. If you're in Michigan, if you're anywhere really, but especially if you're in Michigan, I'm here to represent you." And I think that has helped. But he also was noting the fact that J.D. Vance has been, let's admit it, pretty racist, even though his wife is Indian. And J.D. Vance has been pretty Christo-fascist, even though his wife is non-Christian.
1: She's Hindi?
0: Yeah, I think so. I think so. And so he's just kind of, he was talking about this, and he says, look, why would you invite J.D. Vance, whose numbers are underwater in Michigan, why would you invite him to places like Michigan or Ohio? Here, let me play this, because I played this back-to-back. It's a little clip of Abdul El Sayed and then J.D. Vance. Here.
2: Would you invite J.D. Vance, except for maybe you got a Vance bromance? I don't know. Like, questions about J.D. Vance, they're legion. We don't have more couches here than they have in Ohio. So I'm just trying to figure out why he would come.
3: Whatever you want to talk about, Abdul, keep my wife's name the hell out of your mouth, because she's way out of your league.
0: Well, okay, Vance, but he didn't talk about your wife.
1: He talked about the couches that you like, but not your wife.
0: Well, wife, girlfriend, whatever. Like I've said before, Vance's girlfriend is from Davenport anyway. So,
1: He's from Lazy Boy.
0: Ooh, well, but there is actually Davenport, Iowa. I've been there.
1: Oh, there is.
0: Look, El Sayed basically, Vance called him evil, and El Sayed had a great response. He was on CNN with Caitlin Collins last night. He was talking about what actually real evil is. And look, we'll play the cut from him when we come back. I like this one. He is a very good campaigner, and he's very good with the media. And I am less concerned about that race than I am some others. Oh, by the way, a new poll just came out here a little while ago that I saw. South Carolina, Annie Andrews is up as well. Obviously, we all love Annie.
1: She should be.
0: Exactly. Look, Charlie Pierce is here. He's going to, he'll be here in a little bit.
1: A little bit.
0: We got a great drink of the day tonight. This one, no joke, it involves one of my favorite meals. We'll say that. We'll leave it there. Look, if you know.
1: If you've never been to Roscoe's, you get it.
0: Exactly. For Angela knows. Fresh air drinking. Come right back. It's the Politics Bar on this Tuesday night.
4: We'll be right back after we pay some bills at the Politics Bar.
5: You got higher prices at the gas pump. Trump got a ballroom. 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Trump got a reflecting pool remodel. 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
6: $300 million.
5: You got another endless war in the Middle East. Trump got billions from shady crypto scams and $400 million plans from foreign leaders. You got your health insurance price so high you can't pay for it. Trump got cage fights on the White House lawn. You got an economy built for the tech bros and Wall Street. Not your family.
7: I don't think about America's financial situation. 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
10: Mm-hmm. 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
11: I think for too long we've been playing by the rules of Republicans on these shows and in the media and even in politics. 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And then Democrats go on TV and they would give these like weak arguments like, well, I see both sides of it, but I'm going to let you speak now. No, go on there. Be assertive. Stick up for what you believe in. And don't let the Republicans just move on when they lie.
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3: 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GOP, MAGA, and right-wing apologists, it's time for you to acknowledge that you've been and are continuing to be played and duped by Donald Trump. 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And it's not just because he lied, lies, and will continue to lie. It's because he is flat out incompetent. This latest controversy over Air Force One and the catering container shows his craven incompetence and also that of his cabinet. So admit it, GOP and MAGA, you got played and duped. And maybe it's just time that you leave Donald Trump in the political desert like he left you in Turkey.
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5: It is the Politics Bar on this Tuesday night. Thank you very much, by the way, everybody who joins us from whatever corner of the bar you are, whether you are listening on your favorite radio station, listening on your favorite podcast player, or you're subscribed at thepoliticsbar.com. $6 a month gets you the podcast every single weeknight, also gets you the news on tap every weekday. What is it, about noon Pacific, 3 Eastern is usually when we throw that out there. Mm-hmm. So, which is kind of nice. That way you're informed, and then you can come into the bar knowing what's going on.
6: Exactly.
5: Make some comments if you want to over on the socials, Blue Sky Threads, Instagram, Facebook, Substack, Twitter, or YouTube. Or you can always dial us up at the bar line, 213-677-7258. That's 213-677-7258 or 213-677-SALT. Like with your margarita, you can do that anytime you want. And you can text that line, too. There you go. That way, if you're like, my voice doesn't sound good. Like, look, RFK Jr., we do not want to have it. I'm just saying, I don't think he'd listen to us. I mean, you know.
6: I don't think
5: not enough roadkill talk for him. Anyway.
6: Oh, we like vaccines. That's the other thing.
5: Oh, yeah, absolutely.
6: Mm-hmm. Oh, and keeping the numbers correct when it comes to diseases.
5: Oh, my God. That is actually, we can make a quick little detour on that if you want to. From the administration from hell. What do you want to hit? The Trump regime health officials now excluding measles-related deaths in Pennsylvania from the official counts?
6: Mm-hmm.
5: Or how about in Texas? You folks listening in Texas, Texas hospitals lost $27 million today, and they'll be losing it every day in Medicaid funding because of the Trump administration. They decided you guys don't get the money anymore. By the way, there's another food recall. I don't know if you saw this one. Halloween candy sold at TJ Maxx and Marshall's has been recalled in 13 states. And just in case you thought it was all about just, you know, physical health, there's also your mental and intellectual health. A new report finds U.S. public libraries are at their breaking point amid ideological attacks like book bans and funding cuts from the federal government. This is your Donald Trump regime in action. There you go.
6: This is your fascist regime in action.
5: Your half-fascist regime in action, because they're half-assed and they're fascist. So thank you.
6: Give yourself a ding.
5: Well, you know, it happens to be true. It works out. Look, Dr. El-Sayed was on with Caitlin Collins last night. And look, so J.D. Vance was up in Michigan talking about how evil Dr. El-Sayed was. He got it right because all the things that we just mentioned are like, that is a complete betrayal of the federal government's responsibility to us. And we agree. If you think it's evil, well, here, let me play this from Dr. El-Sayed here.
7: Abdul El-Sayed, thank you, sir, for being here. First off, do you want to respond to what the vice president said today, saying that there is something that is, quote, very, very evil about you.
8: Well, let me tell you what's evil. Evil is the idea of starting wars when there is peace. Evil is the idea of stripping away people's health care when they absolutely have no other option. What's evil is to do that so that you can pass a tax cut for billionaires. What's evil is putting a data center that people don't want in their backyard despite them. What's evil is corrupting yourself because you want a little bit more power.
5: I think the man knows evil pretty good, and he's not doing any of those things.
6: No.
5: So, but the Trump regime is, and so are the Republicans in Congress. So,
6: it's not new for them, by the way. The Republicans have been doing this forever.
5: Oh, yeah. But especially most of our lives. That's for damn sure. I mean, yeah. You have to go back to, you know, before us in Eisenhower land.
6: Exactly. Even Nixon land for a little.
5: Yeah. I mean, you know, he did do the EPA, but yeah, just absolutely off the chain. So obviously, look, Dr. El-Sayed's doing good. Annie Andrews is doing good. We just say keep going, Democrats, wherever. Noah Berlasky has a great piece from Public Notice that we stuck in the first segment of the News on Tap. Don't believe the pundits. Democrats are in array.
6: Yeah,
5: the party is unified against Trump. We've been saying this. Joan Walsh, she will be here tomorrow, by the way. And she had a piece in The Nation we included, I think, last Thursday or Friday in the News on Tap. And I'll tell you, she is of the same mode we are and of the same mode that Noah Berlatsky is. Anybody who is listening to the people who are on the ground, your regular everyday voters. Yes. Some of you guys find your way in here to the bar and hang out with us. And we appreciate that. But there are a lot of you got to remember, everybody, if you're hanging out here with us, with Jody and me and obviously Charlie Pierce later, you're somebody obviously who probably cares a little bit more about politics.
6: Yeah, definitely.
5: So we're not the elites, but we are a little bit more special. We are a little bit unique in that way, that's our thing, that we care, that we pay attention. And yeah, we help all of our neighbors.
6: Yeah.
5: Keep up, get attention. You know, here, this is an important item. This is, you know, important thing that you need to know that's going on. But tell you, there are a lot of people out there who are starting to wake up and be like, oh, crap, I should have paid attention to politics, too. So.
6: Well, there was a guy I read, I think it was a Blue Sky thing, mm-hmm. might have been the Good Liars or somebody.
5: Okay.
6: And he was a 3-time Trump voter.
5: Right.
6: You know who he's voting for? Cooper.
5: Yes. He's in North Carolina.
6: Yep. North Carolina.
5: Roy Cooper.
6: Yep.
5: Look, by the way, there was another thing in North Carolina. Did I get that in today? I don't think I. There's so much news because there's so many. If it feels like the monsters are destroying everything. So
6: they are
5: kind of to some degree. We can go down to the second round of the News on Tap. Clear and present dangers under monsters destroying the military. Army Secretary Dan Driscoll has resigned after months of friction with Pete Kegbreath. Here's the thing. There is literally no Senate confirmed military officials or public sector, basically government officials, non-military. So your civvies and your military. There's nobody in charge of the U.S. Army right now that is in any Senate confirmed position that way, either side of that line, whether you're civilian or not. Right.
6: Oh, we're in a great shape.
5: Hey, we're in the middle of a war, too. Right. Yeah. This is going to suck. Yes.
6: Yay. That's why we drink.
5: Well, yes. That's why we're at a bar. Look, there is a silver lining in this. Just before Dan Driscoll resigned, there is reporting, and we have it there in the News on Tap, that it's from Malcolm Ferguson over at the New Republic, that Dan Driscoll went in and was allowed to talk to Trump directly. And told Trump about all kinds of crap that has gone on, about a lot of the things that Donald Trump didn't know about what Pete Kegbreath has been doing, firing all the people and getting rid of. I guess he told him about the drone thing. I saw that somewhere else, which he's like, why would you do that? It's like, OK, when even Donald Trump is going, why would you do that?
6: Well, Donald wants aircraft carriers to go back to the old way of getting planes off the boats.
5: Well, but he wants both. He wants both because he thinks, remember the little thing that he put out on his social media this weekend of, look, we're bombing cargo, even though it's not. It was all AI garbage. But he does understand the benefit of having little robot planes as well as the big planes. That. He wants both of them because he thinks it's all a video game, which is how Pete Kegbreath has sold it to him. But apparently there's a bunch of stuff and he was significantly nonplussed is a good way to put it. that Pete Kegbreath has been hiding a whole bunch of crap from him. We've got more pieces. One from the former Secretary of the Air Force, Frank Kendall. He's been on MS Now and CNN, and also Tom Nichols, also done a few of those jaunts. If you want to know how bad it is, it's bad, but the Pentagon and the military is one of the world's largest bureaucracies.
9: Yes.
5: And me being here in D.C., I know a few people down in the five-sided building. They're still going about their jobs. They're still going about doing things like normal. So if you're concerned and you're like, well, you know, how bad is it? I mean, it's bad. But they're still, I mean, these are people who do their work whenever, wherever. Many of the civilians are former military. So they know their stuff.
6: Okay. But it just, it's concerning with like we said yesterday, as bad as the Iraq war was, at least Rumsfeld understood we need munitions.
5: Well, and this is the thing is that, I mean, you've got these idiots who don't understand anything about this. If you jump down to the third round under Trump's Iran quagmire, there were a couple tankers carrying oil from the Saudis, our ally, through the straits. Uh-huh. The Iranians hit them. So then Donald Trump fired back. Tehran is still urging Donald Trump to return to the June
6: MOU.
5: They're like, look, all you got to do is figure out whatever reason that you need to claim. We can go back to the MOU and we'll be okay. So they're leaving the door open a crack. Donald now has all this information about Kegbreath. Remember, he was pissed off when he found out that Kegbreath wasn't getting munitions resupplied. Apparently, he was even more pissed off when Driscoll said, oh, it's worse that Kegbreath hasn't made good and fixed the problem like he told Donnie he would. And then all these other people that know their stuff and that he fired, it looks like Kegbreath is building his own little coterie of people at the Pentagon who are loyal to him, but not necessarily to Donald Trump.
6: Yep.
5: And if you remember how Donald runs things like a mafia boss, the mafia boss always looks at something like that and goes, oh, no, we don't have that.
6: Are you trying to build a coup against me?
5: Mm-hmm. So that's if you're wondering where things sit that way. By the way, new poll shows Trump's approval rating hitting a record low of 32% after 6 months of the Iran war. So good job, Donnie.
6: That's way faster than Bush.
5: Oh, yeah. But he's crossed the Bush line. He's in that territory.
6: Yeah.
5: Speaking of morons, sorry, just true. Going back up to the second round, the Supreme Court did allow Donald Trump to move forward with the White House ballroom construction. We saw it late. BDD noticed it late yesterday evening, and we were like, oh, when did this happen? Oh, a couple hours ago or something, whatever.
6: And John Roberts, basically, in his dissent, was, it might be illegal, but what can I do?
5: Well, and that's the... I don't know.
6: Convince the other justices, because you're the chief justice,
5: John Roberts on a 5-4 decision like this is as worthless as Susan Collins when they know that the Republicans are going to win.
6: Yep.
5: That's the whole thing. But Roberts did say, oh, well, this is likely unlawful. Guess what that means? Among other things, if it's illegal, and we know it is because it's likely unlawful. First of all, they ruled that the group that was bringing suit didn't have standing. They didn't rule in the merits.
6: They don't. Who does?
5: Right. They're basically saying,
6: should I just sue?
5: Well, they're basically saying no American does except Congress. And of course, Congress won't act because it's controlled by Tiny Johnson.
6: Right.
5: So, but the case was not decided on the merits. Democrats, if we regain power, we can go in and immediately strip the funding out. Because remember, they just passed, just after we sent the news on tap out today, they agreed to temporarily fund the government through, what is it, December?
6: I think it is. After the election, basically.
5: Which basically means Democrats can say, nah, we're not going to fund any of that ballroom thing, and you don't get to use the money because it's illegal, and we're going to file this the moment that we get in. So on the afternoon of January 3rd, after we're sworn in, we will file a case and we will file an immediate stoppage, no matter how finished it is, because if it's illegal, it's easier then to tear down. Because if it's illegal, you can say it did not go through all proper channels, and therefore it needs to be taken apart completely, so that way we can make sure that it's done properly. Oops.
6: Yeah. And rebuild the East Wing.
5: Mm-hmm. By the way, SCOTUS is illegitimate. Since February 2025, when Trump came in for his second regime, the shadow docket rulings, this was one last night from the shadow docket.
6: Yeah.
5: There have been 27 rulings in Trump's favor, 4 rulings against. That's an 87% to 13%. There is no legitimate random distribution of cases that would end with such a lopsided result. Nothing. This is 6 jackasses in black robes. And John Roberts just happened to side with the liberals last night so that he could kind of cover his ass.
6: Yeah, for his legacy.
5: Yeah, he's still going to go down in history as one of the worst. Right down there with Taney. So anyway. So, yes. By the way, if you are struggling and you're having difficulty paying bills, or you know somebody who is, and you're like, God, I can't believe that Donald Trump is building this awful, disgusting, gilded ballroom. By the way, he's also decided to add $250,000 to the top of it. After all, he needs
6: to go higher. You know that
5: bowling alley renovation.
6: Well, I mean, Obama tried to do it in 2014. And the Republicans in Congress said, no, no, no, no, no.
5: Right. They wouldn't allow Barack Obama to basically put in the modernization of the bowling alley 12 years ago. Now Donald wants to, you know, redo it. And he'll probably do it with the twirly lights and the, you know, disco ball kind of thing. But
6: no, he'll put gold everywhere.
5: Ew. No, no. You gotta have the nice ball return.
6: Does Donald even know how to bowl?
5: I don't know if he knows how to bowl. By the way, the reason I buzzed, obviously, was over here. Daryl was just, as soon as I said ball return, and he went.
6: That was dirty.
5: It's not. It's bowling. It's a ball return. Guy's funny. Okay. Anyway, look, I will stop saying ball return. There's more news on tap. Charlie Pierce will be in later. We'll ask him. He knows bowling. He knows bowling.
6: He does.
5: Anyway, he knows a lot of sports. We'll talk with him about some of those.
6: He knows the sports ball.
5: He does. He also knows good food, like Roscoe's, just saying. I mean, I don't know if Charlie's ever been there. We'll have to ask him. If you know, you know. And if you don't, you should be subscribed to thepoliticsbar.com. We'll talk about what I didn't talk about next. It is Tuesday night here at the Politics Bar. Hang on.
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12: There is this food recall that is underway. I know, shocking, another food recall under the Donald Trump, Robert F. Kennedy Jr. administration.
13: I'm just going to stop eating and do fentanyl, which is safer.
12: Right. They're now recalling 30,000 pounds of imported beef. And this was the beef that they decided to import. So
13: Argentina.
12: Uh-huh. That's right.
14: Well, I know Costco is not buying Argentinian beef.
12: Right.
14: They're just buying U.S. beef. So if you do eat meat, go to Costco.
12: Yeah. Just be careful about where you source your beef. And I don't say that lightly. So the headline I'm reading
13: not
12: here from...
13: Not to puncture the solemnity of the occasion, but I just imagine you grabbing your crotch when you said that. Careful where you source your beef, baby.
12: So this headline I'm reading from themarysue.com. Days after the Trump administration permitted tariff-free Argentine beef into the United States, 30,000 pounds are being urgently recalled. The U.S. Department of Agriculture's Food Safety and Inspection Service lists 5 boneless beef products from Frigorifico Guarina SAIC that Corto Argentino USA LLC recalled from the market with immediate effect. These are top sirloin butt, topside cap off. These all sound like Pornhub categories.
14: It's
12: yeah.
14: All dirty, man.
12: Uh huh. There's also flat. There's also eye round and knuckle.
14: Yeah. I round a knuckle. That was my
11: right.
14: radio thing. Mornings with I round
13: a knuckle. Those were your two co-hosts on yes. your morning zoo show.
14: Exactly.
11: I round a knuckle. Hey, everybody, I'm I round.
13: And I'm knuckle.
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16: I'm meteorologist Ray Miller from the Weatherology Weather Center. Partly cloudy skies tonight with a low temperature of 77 and winds out of the southwest at 5 to 10. Wednesday looks sunny with a high of 94 and winds from the southwest at 10 to 20 miles an hour. Wednesday night, partly cloudy with a low temperature of 76 degrees. Southwest winds at 10 to 20 miles an hour. Thursday, chance of thunderstorms with a high temperature around 83 degrees. That's the latest Chicago weather update. Right now, it's 90.
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5: Tuesday night here at the Politics Bar, Charlie Pierce will be rolling in anytime, so sometime, hopefully in the next, I don't know, 15 minutes, 20 minutes, something like that. He'll be in, we'll talk all kind of fun stuff. I'm sure he will have a comment about the Husker volleyball beating Texas as well, because, well, duh. I mean, you know, he used to be a sports writer. 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All right, Jody, this is very much an L.A.-focused...
14: Very much is. I'm sorry, kids, but it really is.
5: There's nothing... look, L.A. is your corner of the bar. This is where you're at. You love it. Did you see this particular thing? Was this familiar to you before you heard
14: no,
5: this?
14: No, I've never been near it.
5: You've never seen this thing? Okay.
14: Not in person, no.
5: Okay. I did not know. Since we're not... Let's
14: we're
5: get away
14: talking
5: from...
14: and not talking all the time. We can talk and not talk for hours.
5: Since we're not talking about it, let's talk about it. What is the drink of the day and what is the inspiration for it?
14: Okay, it's a chicken and waffle cocktail or mocktail, and it's inspired by National Chicken Boy Day.
5: Yes, that's a real holiday.
14: I didn't know. There's a statue of Chicken Boy, and it's in my town.
5: It is. It is. Now, here's the thing is... Chicken Boy actually was hidden for a while.
14: Yes, he was.
5: There's an actual history. There is a video that you found from, what was it, National Day or local TV? I can't remember which. Talks about Chicken Boy. There is actually a movie as well. I think it's like a 20-some-odd minute movie. I actually stuck it in there. It's from 1991. It's called Chicken Boy, the movie.
14: Yeah, I mean, all of these guys look like the... Carpeteria guy. I mean, it's just they all look like the same guy.
5: Oh, you're talking about the muffler men. Yeah. See, that's where Chicken Boy comes from because they all used to be marketing thing. You'd put them next to the road, you know, for a muffler and car place or for a restaurant. You know, you have a chef version or whatever like that. They had a whole bunch of them. Lumberjacks, spacemen, pirates, mm-hmm. cowboys, mm-hmm. whatever. And these were all along Route 66. And this particular, the chicken boy, was, I guess, at the end of 66 out there by L.A. Mm-hmm. So we've got plenty of pictures. Yes, it basically looks like one of those old muffler men, but with a giant chicken head and holding a bucket of, well, chicken.
6: Chicken, which is weird.
5: Yeah.
6: Cannibalistic of the chicken boy.
5: Yeah, kind of. Admittedly, that is a little bit weird. But the whole thing is kind of, it's kitschy, it's fun. Mm-hmm. And of course, you know, if you're going to have this, this would be the perfect drink to have if you're going to have chicken and waffles. Hence absolutely. The referencing for Roscoe's, even though I think they have different owners now. I know one time they were Trumper owners, but I don't think they are now.
6: I want to say Kanye bought them or something.
5: I don't know. We'll have to look it up. I don't know. We'll ask Frangela if the ban on them has been lifted. It's a Frangela ban.
6: I will ask them on Friday when I see them.
5: There we go. But look, the chicken and waffle cocktail or mocktail, this will go well if you're having chicken and waffles. Anything almost overkill, but it's kind of fun. And, you know, if you're not traveling to L.A., here's a good way to celebrate. How do we make a chicken and waffle cocktail or mocktail, Jody?
6: Okay, what you're going to need is a pre-chilled rocks glass, a shaker, some ice. For the cocktail, 4 ounces of bourbon. So this is a very...
5: It's very boozy.
6: Yeah. Drink. Mm-hmm. And in fact, you can't even pour 4 ounces of anything into it. Anyway. for the mocktail, 4 ounces of Liar's Bourbon Alternative.
5: Mm-hmm.
6: 1.5 ounces of maple syrup.
5: Which makes sense.
6: 1.5 ounces of lemon juice.
5: Also makes sense.
6: An egg white.
5: Again, makes sense.
6: 1/4 teaspoon of vanilla extract.
5: Mm-hmm.
6: 1/4 teaspoon of almond extract.
5: Okay.
6: This is an optional garnish. It's in the photograph, but a skewered teeny tiny little baby waffle and a chicken nugget.
5: Yeah, you can get those little mini Eggos and, you know.
6: Teeny tiny little ones, and you just make that, and that's your garnish if you so desire.
5: So how do we put all of this together?
6: Okay, you're going to add all your ingredients for either the cocktail or the mocktail to your shaker and then add ice.
5: Okay.
6: Shake until cold, roughly 10 to 20 seconds. So it's cold, you know, you'll feel it.
5: Right.
6: Strain into an ice-filled rocks glass and then garnish with your tiny, tiny baby waffle and a chicken nugget.
5: Your tiny waffle and your tiny nugget from Tiny Trump. That is a Bob Sesker reference.
6: Tiny, tiny little chicken and waffle breakfast with your booze.
5: Which is, you know, look, don't be chicken and not try this. If you get a chance and you want to have fun with it, this is one of these fun, kitschy little drinks. So,
6: yeah.
5: You know, look, you can check out the detail. You can check out the recipe. You can check out all the little videos we got. It's all part of today's drink of the day. And if you miss any drink of the day, go check them out. They're all there at thepoliticsbar.com. In the news on tap, we had to do 6 rounds today because there's a lot of news going on. In case you missed it, they will be replaying, I believe, this weekend or next weekend. There's an ABC News special about the 25th anniversary of 9/11 and how people.
6: Well, we're supposed to celebrate it, according to J.D. Vance.
5: Oh, my God.
6: He literally said celebrate. No, we don't. We commemorate.
5: We commemorate it, but we don't celebrate it.
6: That's... No, we mark it and we commemorate. We do. It's like celebrating Pearl Harbor. No.
5: Well, I mean, you know, this is J.D. Vance. He's not exactly the brightest bulb in the box. By the way, speaking of idiots, Mike Judge is reclaiming Beavis and Butthead.
6: Good for him.
5: I love that. That's that deserves a round of applause.
6: Well, that's like with South Park when Paramount bought.
5: Oh,
6: they own them now because they were on Paramount, and so they own them now, but they're like, no, it's our show.
5: Right.
6: And they got $1 billion or something.
5: Right, they got the rights, which is great, mm-hmm. but he's going to reclaim the copyright from Paramount, which is kind of cool. Lionel Richie, by the way, last time I checked, still okay, hospitalized in the ICU, had problems in St. Louis, so hopefully he'll get better. And Miley Cyrus, who you kind of know.
6: I haven't met her, but I'm going to see if I can go to the show.
5: See if you can go to the show and talk to her about the thing.
6: About the thing with the stuff and the people.
5: Right, exactly. Because that would be really cool if she did the thing with the stuff with the people.
6: Yeah, you know, we have somebody else doing this thing with the stuff and the people. But, you know, if that falls through, then maybe she'll come back.
5: And, hey, maybe she can contribute some music for it. I mean.
6: No, it's all of me, Carrie Hamilton music, baby.
5: Look, Miley's got a new album. I've got two shows at the Hollywood Bowl. So there you go. If you are in the LA corner, there you go. By the way, in sports, a lot of stuff rained out today at the US Open. Sorry. In baseball, Alex Bregman hit three home runs. The Cubs set a team record, 9 home runs. Chicago whooped the ass of the Milwaukee Brewers 17-3. I pull those out because I know that you and you look at that and go, what the hell? What the hell? By the way, Dalen Lyle, one of my Nationals, continues his hot streak last night. 2 homers. Nats beat the Marlins 6-3. Took 3 of 4 in the series from them, which is good. WNBA, by the way, on its World Cup break. New York Liberty has 7 players headed to Germany for that tournament. So that should be fun. That'll be going on here for the next couple of weeks. Then they'll come back, and then they'll do basically WNBA postseason. And by the time they get done with WNBA postseason, it'll be time for the NBA.
6: I say we should call it the MNBA.
5: If I'm fine.
6: The WNBA, then the MNBA.
5: I am perfectly fine with calling it WNBA and MNBA. I have zero issues with that. I think that is perfectly legitimate to say. Mm-hmm. So I'm good with that. You know, look, that's just the way it is. In volleyball, when you're talking volleyball, it is by default women.
6: Obviously.
5: So if you're talking men's, you have to say men's volleyball.
6: Right.
5: There are some people that have been like, what? I'm like, the same. That's how it is.
6: Yeah.
5: Got to know your things on that. Anyway, back to the news on tap. So obviously, look, we understand the attacks on the war on democracy. We understand the military is a mess and the morons are destroying the White House and the Iran war. Quagmire is still going on. Oh, by the way, Russia keeps popping its head up all over the place.
6: Yeah.
5: Russia pounded Kiev for a whole bunch of hours last night. I'm sure they're doing it again tonight. Last time I checked, it'd be the 7th straight day of attacks tonight. Meanwhile, Trump and specifically Besant welcomed Russia's finance minister to the G20 meeting in Asheville, North Carolina, where they tried to ban the press yesterday. Remember that one?
6: Yeah. And by the way, the meeting was about sanctioning countries who help or helping Iran.
5: Mm, yeah. Which would be Russia. Isn't that neat? Yeah.
6: Mm-hmm.
5: Besant, by the way, is look, he says, well, here, let me play this clip yesterday from the G20 meeting of Scott Besant, you know, the Treasury Secretary, Secretary Snagglepuss. Here it is.
19: Given the benefit of the doubt. But over time, it's going to be important for nations to know they will be held accountable for inactivity. You're either with us or you're against us.
5: Oh, I'm sorry. That was George W. Bush in 2001. Oh,
6: yeah.
5: here's Scott Besant from yesterday.
20: We are telling people either you are with us or against us.
5: Y'all remember how that first one ended, right?
6: Yep.
5: 20 years of war in Afghanistan and Iraq. Lots and lots of dead people.
6: At least we had
5: people.
6: Munitions.
5: Jody is correct. Yeah.
6: But yeah, I mean, lots and lots of dead Americans.
5: But Snagglepuss says you're either with us or against us.
6: Yeah, nobody's buying that anymore.
5: Indeed, they are not. And the fact that he is allowing Russia to be part of the G20 meeting where we're doing some organizing about the war in Iran. Well, if you're doing some organizing about the war in Iran, why would you invite the backer of Iran? Idiot. Anyway.
6: Well, they're not idiots. They're maniacal.
5: They're evil. Well, and they're still, look, just as they're messing around in our election, Brazil is pissed off because there are echoes of the CIA intervention from 64 years ago. Trump and Rubio are being accused of meddling in another Brazilian election. It is extremely frustrating, these monsters. And this is one of the reasons why I keep saying whatever Democrats get in, we absolutely have to win back the House. It would be great to win back the Senate, and it looks more promising every day. We need to win back as many governor's offices and as many state legislatures and as many mayors and as many everything Democratic as you can, regardless of whether you're a registered Democrat, independent, or you're a rhino Republican like Michael Steele. Look. We all got to be on the same team about this.
6: Yep.
5: And right now, that means doing everything we can so we can first stop these monsters. And then we're going to do things. Well, I said Hakeem Jeffries has issues, and he does. But he we'll talk about it. He made some comments that lead me to believe that, you know, what I've been hearing and saying, that look, they are focused. And when Democrats get back in, we're going to do things like reverse those Medicaid cuts. We're going to extend the ACA tax credits. We're going to pull back Congress's authority on tariffs and pull back the authority on the war powers. Mm-hmm. And then we go about prosecuting the corruption. Remember, if you pull all of those things in, if you take care of the Medicaid cuts, the ACA, the tariffs, and the war, things get a lot more affordable.
6: Mm-hmm.
5: And then we go after the accountability issues. This is what we want. Now, does it mean we're going to get everything right off the bat? Absolutely not. But it's a good start.
6: Mm-hmm.
5: We're going to have to be comfortable being uncomfortable, including having some people who don't 100% agree with us in certain positions of authority, like, say, you know, Hakeem Jeffries. But we'll play that when we get back. Look, it's top of the hour. Charlie's going to be coming in any minute. Charlie Pierce from Esquire.com. Also, mm-hmm. who you hear regularly on the Stephanie Miller Show, which is
6: fun. I got to see him this morning.
5: Look at it. So you're getting a double Charlie today.
6: I am.
5: Wait.
6: That's
5: Daryl, stop. We'll talk to him in the break here.
6: Look. Just sound great.
5: Freshen your drink and come right back. It is Tuesday night. You're hanging with Jody Hamilton, me, Sean Smith-Pierce, and you are at the Politics Bar.
0: We'll be right back after we pay some bills at the Politics Bar.
21: This is Richard Chu with something to chew on. GOP, MAGA, and right-wing apologists, it's time for you to acknowledge that you've been and are continuing to be played and duped by Donald Trump. 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This latest controversy over Air Force One and the catering container shows his craven incompetence, and also that of his cabinet. So admit it, GOP and MAGA, you got played and duped. And maybe it's just time that you leave Donald Trump in the political desert like he left you in Turkey.
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23: 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I'm Bob Woodruff. 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
25: AP News, Sam Ben Thomas. U.S. Central Command says its latest strikes on Iran are complete. Iranian media say the country retaliated with drone and missile fire at U.S. targets in the region. And at Donahue reports,
26: a local official says one U.S. strike hit a home hosting a wedding, killing two people. House Speaker Mike Johnson backs President Trump.
27: The Iranians simply cannot be trusted. They'll sit at a negotiation table and say something, they'll walk away and do the opposite.
26: Central Command said the new strikes come after Iran tried to attack commercial shipping in the Strait of Hormuz and U.S. service members in the region. President Trump warned on social media, if Iran retaliates, they will be hit again at a much harder and higher level, but it will not be the biggest attack of them all. That is waiting in the wings. I'm Ed Donahue.
25: In Massachusetts, Senator Ed Markey secured the Democratic nomination in his bid for a third term, fighting off a challenge from Congressman Seth Moulton, who argued it was time for a generational change.
2: On Capitol Hill, the House has approved a bill funding the government into December. Sagar Magani has details.
3: It's a move designed to keep the government open as lawmakers campaign before November's midterms.
27: We're going to avoid the threat of another Democrat shutdown.
3: House Speaker Mike Johnson hours before the vote, while on the House floor.
7: It gives the nations and our constituents certainty.
3: Appropriations Committee Chair Tom Cole. Number four, House Democrat Ted Lieu was among those voting overwhelmingly to pass the stopgap bill.
8: Even though doing CRs is a stupid way to run government.
3: Last fall's 43-day government shutdown set a record. The Senate's already passed this bill, which now heads to President Trump. Sagar Magani, Washington.
2: And in Utah, a judge has sent to trial the murder case against the man accused of assassinating conservative activist Charlie Kirk. Tyler Robinson faces a potential death sentence if convicted. This is AP News. In Pakistan, a nurse hailed as a hero.
9: Razia Noreen and her colleagues had just checked on the 15 newborns in their care at a hospital in Islamabad and were working in the next room when she noticed flames and smoke. She ran into the nursery, lifting a baby into her arms, shielding it. Seconds later, as captured on security footage, she emerged and handed the newborn to a doctor, then turned back towards the flames, but it was too late. The flames and smoke was too much. She says her message to the grieving mothers of the 14 infants that died, that their tears flow from her eyes too, and that she tried very hard to save their children, saying, God forgive me, God forgive me. I could not save the lives of your children. The baby she carried out was the sole survivor. I'm Lisa Dwyer.
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36: Sean Smith Pierce and Jody Hamilton.
0: It is our number two.
1: Due.
0: That's Italian, by the way. We want to throw deuces. We can. All right. How about duas?
1: Dos.
0: Deva.
1: De.
0: Zai.
1: Two.
0: That works. True. Eluha.
1: This many?
0: That counts in sign language.
1: I don't have the thing in front of me.
0: I win.
1: You win.
0: Thank you, by the way, everybody joining us for hour number two here on this Tuesday night. We appreciate you guys joining us from whatever radio corner of the world you are, whether you are listening on WCPT AM 820 Chicago or AM 950 Minneapolis St. Paul. Maybe you're listening on the Detour Talk in Tennessee or Georgia Now Radio in the ATL, or maybe you're listening on Progressive Voices Radio worldwide somewhere else on the planet, or maybe you are one of our many future people who is listening on your favorite podcast player or listening because you're subscribed at thepoliticsbar.com. Remember, it's $6 for one whole month, and then every weeknight you get the podcast, you get the news on tap earlier in the day, and then you get your drink the day with the recipe. Look, we got your whole day covered. No matter how your day rolls out, you're informed, you're having fun. We aim to please. So thank you, all of you who did aim over the break, just saying. I'll go check it later. That's fine. Anyway. So, okay, it's Tuesday. We got through some of the news, Jody. So far, are you going, things are not great, but they're not horrible.
1: Well, it's getting better. Tellerico is up in Texas, which is good.
0: And
1: but he's also warning us about problems, so there's that.
0: Well, there's that, but also you've got El Sayed, who is up by 5, according to the latest YouGov poll today. This afternoon came up. Andrews up in South Carolina, which we like. Look, Vannie Andrews is up in South Carolina, and Tallarico is up, what, 3, 4, 5, depending on the poll?
1: I think he's within the margin, but still.
0: I think he's just outside the margin now.
1: You're right. I think he's at 5.
0: Yeah, which, okay, see, this is the thing, is that when you've got those results from Texas and South Carolina, then you're looking to how's Dan Osborne doing in Nebraska? How's Mary Peltola doing in Alaska? You got it's solid numbers up in Maine, by the way. They're the Democrats up there. You Maine Democrats, you're taking care of business, and we appreciate that. I'm excited for what Democrats could do.
1: Yeah. Vote. Don't get happy.
0: Right. Exactly. Bob, by the way, is let us know. He messaged us. Him and Mary have to do a Trek Politics tomorrow. So he says, I can't come to the bar tomorrow night, man. I'm like, that's fine. Whatever. I get it. Mary's got a difficult schedule. And
1: yeah, her schedule is like
0: crazy.
1: Crazy schedule.
0: Well, like, but she does things other than just podcasting. So
1: yes.
0: She actually has a job.
1: Yeah.
0: As opposed to us who just hang out with you, which is fine. So, but Joan Walsh will be in tomorrow night, and that's always
1: good.
0: Yay. Which I love Joan. She is. It's been a little bit since she's been in, but it'll be fun.
1: Yeah.
0: She's a blast. Okay. So, now that we've had some fun, I have to say this. Look, the economy is still sucky. U.S. construction spending dropped to a near 3-year low in July. Reuters has the story. Data for June revised. It's not good. Commerce Department said on today, Tuesday, construction spending dropped 0.5% to $2.1 trillion, lowest level since October 2023. It's not good.
1: No.
0: When construction spending drops, it means that people do not believe the economy is doing well enough for them to invest in building.
1: Yep.
0: And there is another sleeper issue. You mentioned this yesterday, the diesel prices you mentioned.
1: Yeah.
0: There's a story today in the news on tap. I don't know if you saw this one from Politico, saying that if you are involved in trucking or agriculture or heating issues, heating oil, for some of you in the Northeast, diesel prices are going to be killer this year.
1: Yeah, I said yesterday when I was walking, the diesel price was over $7 a gallon.
0: Now,
1: granted, at the most expensive place in my neighborhood,
0: right,
1: which means it's $6 everywhere else.
0: But it's still insanely high, higher than it's been in ages. All of this, the high prices, the instability of the war, the instability of the government, that's why the U.S. Treasury bond, the 10-year yield is at its highest point since January of 2025. Higher oil prices, political instability, and that's driving the global bond yields to do the same thing, soaring to multi-decade highs because, again, you have the Trump regime causing all kinds of disasters.
1: If I had money to invest, I would invest in bonds right now.
0: Yeah. I mean,
1: that's what my dad had. He had T-bills.
0: And they would be. I mean, but they're also more expensive. If you had invested when they were cheaper, I mean, now that, anyway. But
1: well, I mean, the interest rates are going to be higher soon. Right. So
0: here's the thing. Democrats are prepared. And we mentioned this here coming in before we went to break at the top of the hour. So I know there are some still issues with Hakeem, and that's fine. We told you that he's got to prove himself before he gets elected. Remember, when Hakeem is stilted in how he's talking, he's you know, trying to, you know, strut for the cameras, if you will, whatever.
1: Right.
0: But when he's a lot more relaxed, this was him falling into that relaxed mode here in his little House presser earlier today, talking about what the House agenda is going to be if Democrats win. Here.
4: We're going to aggressively focus on making life more affordable. Okay. And I think we should begin in the areas where we know there is uniform Democratic support. We have to reverse the Medicaid cuts. Mm-hmm. We should extend the Affordable Care Act tax credits. Mm-hmm. We should restore congressional authority as it relates to tariffs, because the Trump tariffs are making life more expensive for the American people. And we should end decisively, if it's still going on, Donald Trump's reckless and costly war of choice in the Middle East. These are issues that we know unite Democrats.
1: Yep. He's right.
0: The fact that he did that whole thing smooth, off the cuff, not reading from anything, says to me, this is something that they have all discussed. The more experienced Democrats and the younger Democrats. And remember, folks like Rep AOC are now in the more experienced corner of that little thing. So, oh, by the way, did you hear the little quip that she had, which I absolutely love this one, about the data centers?
1: I love it.
0: Democrats also want to, once we get those first things done, we want to do things like regulate data centers. This was Pablo Reports from Midas Touch catching AOC as she was coming into the House earlier today as well. Here.
5: Congressman, what do you make of Donald Trump saying that Americans who oppose data centers are backwards and poor?
6: Oh, I mean, how about we put one in Mar-a-Lago? I love that. Let's put a data center up in Mar-a-Lago and we'll see how backwards and poor he is in response to that. Okay.
1: And Bedminster, and all of his golf courses.
0: Oh yeah, absolutely. Every single one. Look, there's a lot that we can do if we win. Mm-hmm. But we've got to win every freaking place you can imagine. If you want to rebuke Donald Trump and these stupid-ass Republicans for the complete crap show that they have made of our government and the laughingstock that they've made of our whole country. Mm-hmm. What you can do, regardless of your registration, is vote for a Democrat. Vote for Democrats at every single level.
1: Make sure you have the proper ID and make sure you're still on the voter rolls.
0: Mm-hmm. By the way, you should go check your voter roll status now, which you can do, I believe, at vote.org. I believe
1: vote.org. There are a few places, but yeah, that's the easiest one.
0: Yeah, but that's the thing is make sure you're ready, make sure you're prepared, and make sure that you are ready to do this stuff. But clearly, whether you like him or not, Jeffries is showing that the Democrats who have been talking about this in leadership, and I do, to me at least, I include Rep AOC in that because she is very much a leader now.
1: Absolutely.
0: They all can do this off the top of the cuff. They know what's going on.
1: Yeah.
0: They're going to bring prices down with the tariffs. They're going to rein in the war. And then they're going to go after the monsters. And this is what we're wanting them to do.
1: I think that what they're going to do, Bob, we were talking about it on Bob's show.
0: Mm-hmm.
1: And I agree with Bob's assessment of this. They're not going to go after Donald or the cabinet necessarily. They're going to go after all the companies that are getting these things.
0: Yep. Yep.
1: Get them first.
0: What Bob is hearing and what we're hearing are the same thing on that. Yeah. Because mm-hmm. they're going to go after all the criminality. That's how you go after a mob boss, remember?
1: Yeah.
0: You get all the other people who won't back out, like Michael Cohen, and you know, get convictions on all of them. And what they'll do, the other thing is they're not going to go through DOJ for those convictions. They're going to go through the state attorney generals. So like when we've had Carolyn in before, Carolyn Fidler used to be with the Democratic attorney generals. Oh, they're all well aware. They're all in. They're read in on this. And so basically the House is going to prosecute these cases and then send these cases to the state AGs who will literally prosecute these cases.
1: Yeah.
0: That's going to be fun.
1: Oh, Letitia James is going to have a grand time.
0: She's going to be like, next, let's go.
1: I got you.
0: That's going to be so much fun. Mm-hmm. But look, if you're worried about affordability and you're worried about accountability, and these are the two things. This is when I was talking on, I said over the weekend, I was talking to some friends, the volleyball game, game watch. And I said, look, America has been addicted to stupid power for about a decade with Donald Trump. America has been addicted. That's why we need AA, affordability and accountability.
1: Amen.
0: And that is where we are going. That's where Democrats will take you if you vote for them. And you got to vote for them. Because that's, by the way, I've been noticing, and we'll talk more about this with Joan tomorrow. But honestly, I do think that some of the media is getting it. I know the alternative media, most of our colleagues, most of our friends over at Steph's house, Bob's people are getting it. Tom Hartman is getting it.

0: their numbers keep going up. The more the Republicans try to push this, the better it's becoming, the better it's looking, the better it's sounding for Democrats.
1: Yeah.
0: It's not just my perception. You're actually seeing it too.
1: I am too. I think so. I think that people are PO'd right now, and they just, I mean, like I said, with the North Carolina voter who voted for Donald three times, I will never understand that, but okay.
0: Well, it's like the guy we had from who's on the MS Now. Was it last Thursday or whatever we played him? Remember? Same thing. He voted for Trump three times too.
1: I will never understand the three-time Trump voter. I will just never.
0: I
1: understand
0: either.
1: The one-timer. I understand 2016 because if you didn't pay attention, you didn't know.
0: And I like, look,
1: the next two times. No.
0: Well, and I, you know, and like we've said, I've seen Joe Walsh out a couple times. I gotta get a time. It's hard because he's doing so many podcasts and different things these days. It's hard to coordinate a time with him. But, you know, the fact of the matter is, it's, you know, like when we started talking with him about this, where we're like, look, you can come on the bus.
1: Right. You can't drive it.
0: Yeah. You sure as hell are not going to let you drive or even navigate it. But I mean, if you want to come on the bus to sanity, back to, you know, wonderful, sane land where government actually works and doesn't try to kill you. We will let those people, like I said, we're not going to let them be in charge. But, you know, you want to help out. You want to go door knock. You want to whatever. I mean, you know, you want to just talk to your friends and be like, I'm not going to vote for damn Republicans again. Because remember, everything that Donald Trump has done, Republicans have put their stamp on of approval. They approved everything he's done.
1: Mm-hmm.
0: Yeah. Anyway, look, Charlie Pierce about to come in the bar here, so we got to clean up a couple of things here. If you missed it at the break, down the hall, left, right, and center, we aim to please here at the Politics Bar. You aim to please when you come back, freshen your drink, and we'll have Charlie Pierce here on this Tuesday night.
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2: In the midst of World War II, a group of Native American soldiers known as the Code Talkers became silent heroes. The U.S. military faced challenge of secure communications on the battlefield, and these men, primarily from the Navajo tribe, were enlisted to develop an unbreakable code. Using their native language, which had no written alphabet, they transmitted vital messages that were indecipherable to enemy forces. The code proved to be an essential asset, particularly in the Pacific theater, where it helped the Allies win crucial battles. The Code Talkers' courage and ingenuity saved countless lives and turned the tide of the war. Yet, their contributions remained largely unknown until decades later. The legacy of the Code Talkers stands as a testament to the strength, resilience, and invaluable service of Native Americans during one of America's most devastating conflicts. This has been a WCPT Veteran Minute.
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5: It is Tuesday night here at the Politics Bar. Charlie Pierce looks like he's been held up a little bit. So if that happens, look, you know, you got evening appointments you got to go to. That's how that works. But he will be in hopefully very soon, which is good. We always like hanging out with Charlie. We like hanging out with you as well. Thank you, by the way, everybody who does reach out to us on the bar line or on any of our social media, whether you are reaching out on Blue Sky or Threads, Instagram, Facebook, Substack, Twitter, or YouTube. We are at the Politics Bar. And thank you to everybody who dials us up on the bar line, 213-677-7258. That's 213-677-7258 or 213-677-SALT, like in your margarita. That's all good. Look here, Jody. Tom over on Facebook, he says, look, for all those people who, you know, Trump said Kamala would have raised gas prices by 25%. Thank God we avoided that nightmare. Today, gas prices are only up by 62%.
6: Oh, wait. The math is wrong there.
5: Yeah. He was joking. He was being sardonic, I'm sure. And it's funny. Yeah, no, it's actually kind of sucky, to be honest.
6: I'm good at the math.
5: Look, it would have been a lot better if we would have picked Kamala and Tim.
6: You think?
5: Vic in Oregon, over in the bar line, Texas, and he says, look, from now until Election Day, if you watch mainstream news, you're going to hear a steady stream of propaganda from Republican trolls claiming that if Democrats win the House of Representatives, well, they're not going to. If is what he's saying. It's not a sure thing for Democrats to win that. Definitely not a sure thing for them to win the Senate. Maybe not win governor's races. It's all propaganda BS. They're laying the groundwork for Trump the billionaires to try to steal the election.
6: Mm-hmm.
5: Vic continues. He says, look, everybody knows Republicans in Congress haven't done a single damn thing to help the American people. Why would anybody vote Republican? They've made cuts to Medicare and Medicaid. They're going to get worse, by the way, after the elections, which is true. They haven't done anything to help save Social Security. Hello, get rid of the cap.
6: Mm-hmm.
5: They've stolen millions from all of us and then stuffed it in their pockets and gave billionaires and corporations another massive tax cut. Why would anybody in their right mind vote for these corrupt and crooked Republicans to serve in Congress? Gotta say,
6: yeah.
5: Vic. Well said, Vic. Well, thank you. Whoever started the applause earlier, thank you. I agree. To me, it's not rocket science.
6: Mm-mm.
5: But this is why we have to do the elections every year, because apparently some folks are still looking at it that way. I don't understand. I mean, you've got some people you know that have voted for Trump in the past, like you said, the neighbors are.
6: Mm-hmm.
5: How do they justify it?
6: They're wealthy.
5: Okay. Other than that. And even then, they're still paying more for their gas. They're still paying more for their food. They're not any safer. Their food isn't any safer. Their medication isn't any safer.
6: Cheaper.
5: Exactly. I don't understand how they can justify it.
6: I don't. It's just like some people are raised to vote a certain way.
5: And like it's a team thing.
6: Yeah. And when you're wealthy, the Republicans make sense.
5: I don't even think they make sense when people are wealthy, because my thing is always the fact of look, you keep pushing a society to the point where more and more people have less and less, and fewer people have more. History was one of my minors in college.
6: Revolutions start.
5: Exactly. Very unwise, very bad move. So I'm always like, look, you are part of the society. You do have to pay something, whether it's through actions, whether it's through money, taxes. Everybody has to pay. You folks who are the really, really wealthy, y'all haven't paid squat in 45 years.
6: Mm-hmm.
5: The bill is due.
6: Yeah.
5: You either pay one way or you'll pay another.
6: Yeah, it's like they don't read history, even though they're usually very well educated.
5: Or they only read the parts of history they like, which
6: is the slavery part.
5: Where they always imagine that if they were back in those times, that they would have been the people who were the enslavers and not the enslaved.
6: Right. But they're good people. So yeah, they're benevolent when it comes to that.
5: To me, that's not good at all. That's like the whole thing that, with J.D. Vance talking about Abdul El-Sayed and calling him evil. I'm like, when he was talking to Caitlin Collins, if you're unsure what's evil, he knew. Here, let me play this again.
7: Well, let me tell you what's evil. Evil is the idea of starting wars when there's peace. Evil is the idea of stripping away people's health care when they absolutely have no other option. What's evil is to do that so that you can pass a tax cut for billionaires. What's evil is putting a data center that people don't want in their backyard despite them. What's evil is corrupting yourself because you want a little bit more power.
6: Yep.
5: It's not rocket science.
6: No, it's not.
5: No. But this is, you got a message from Charlie?
6: Yeah, he can't make it.
5: Oh, his appointment ran long today?
6: It did. I just asked him if he can be on for Bob tomorrow. So
5: that would be fun. He'll come in tomorrow. And then we'll have Bob, or then we'll have Charlie and Joan at the same time. Well,
6: that's what we're hoping for. He hasn't answered me yet because he's on the,
5: these things happen. It's not a big deal.
6: They do. He didn't plan on it. He was totally planning, as he said so today. Mm-hmm. When I saw him earlier, he was totally jazzed to be on, but obviously things happen. So
5: that's fine. Look, that's one of the reasons why we have the bar and people can come and go as they wish, which is fine. But that's kind of the thing that I look at. And I'm like, if you're worried about any of these candidates out there, look at Angie Nixon. She is out there. She's already, yep. I saw a picture on, was it Instagram or something like that? Where she was out.
6: First off, she's so pretty.
5: She's very pretty. And she's, I lived in South Florida for 3.5 years. Mm-hmm. She's obviously from a different part of Florida, but she's very Florida, but she's no nonsense, and the heat don't bother her.
6: No.
5: Doesn't, by the way, you folks who are down in the Gulf, on the other side, not on the other side of Florida, closer to, Louisiana and Texas, it's a tropical storm. It's not,
6: I know we're going to get hit too.
5: So do they actually think that there's a tropical storm going to come from that direction to California?
6: Well, basically there's one in the Pacific is going to hit Baja Saturday night, Sunday. And
5: just kind of ride up the coast.
6: And it'll be rain, which we normally don't get this time of year, by the way. We're not Arizona. We're not monsoonal.
5: True.
6: Not normal.
5: Interesting.
6: And so, but we're supposed to get rain.
5: Is that
6: Saturday
5: Dolly?
6: Night.
5: Because I know
6: no, she's an Atlantic one.
5: Okay. I couldn't remember.
6: I don't know if they've named this one yet. But it's supposed to come up because even as warm as the Pacific is at this latitude, because it's like 70 degrees. That's super warm.
5: That's crazy warm.
6: That's 6 degrees warmer than
5: normally.
6: The summer normally. But as warm as it is, it's still not warm enough, thank God, to bring hurricane stuff. But we're going to get rain. And potentially wind.
5: Jeez.
6: And Sunday for sure. I'm supposed to meet some people. I don't know if I want to drive in it. it's certainly Sunday.
5: Are you saying people in LA can't drive in the rain?
6: No, I don't like driving in the rain. And you know why people don't drive in the rain well here? It's because they're not from here and they think they can drive in it. people in LA that grew up here drive very slowly and are very careful about not hydroplaning on the freeway.
5: Well, there's that.
6: Because people that are not from here go, oh, I can handle the weather, and then they crash.
5: With so, a lot of when you go to places that have a lot of rain, it is very similar to snow, literally, mm-hmm. and as far as with physics.
6: Mm-hmm.
5: And, you know, that's a Nebraska thing that I would always do in the wintertime, where people were like, well, I have four-wheel drive. And I'm like, yes, but you don't have four-wheel stop because there is no such thing. It's called
6: inertia.
5: I had a
6: four-wheel drive Jeep when I lived in Denver.
5: Right.
6: And I was driving on, thank God nobody was behind me. I was a one-way street also, thank God. And I hit some black ice
5: mm-hmm.
6: right coming to a stop. And I wasn't driving quickly.
5: Right. But it doesn't matter. It doesn't take much.
6: And I spun four times.
5: Oh, man.
6: It was very like, I'm like, okay, just turn into the thing. That's what they told me. Turn into the thing.
5: And, so yet, I was doing, and yet because it was so slick, you just kept going slowly around.
6: Ugh, yeah. So, I mean, it was very, very frightening. And then luckily it came back and I was facing the light. I'm like, okay, at least that worked. thank you, driver's ed. Because I didn't grow up in Denver. I grew up here. I learned how to drive on the Big Island. But anyway, so yeah, this storm is, it's a 45% chance of rain on Sunday. So we'll see.
5: Look, it's wherever you're at, the weather has been absolutely no joke. We actually have a climate crisis section day in the fifth round of the News on Tap. Nepal, Tibet flood deaths have now passed 1,000. Missing are somewhere around 5,000. Local officials are now asking relatives for DNA to identify victims, which is sad. There are potentially up to 1,000 workers on this huge tunnel system that they were digging for energy stuff or whatever over there, that potentially may be okay because of the way
6: protected.
5: Well, because basically, even if it flowed in, there was going to be a giant pocket of air because of where it is. And so I mean, I don't know. We'll find out.
6: I heard that they're using elephants to help get people out.
5: They're using anything they can, anything from animals and elephants to machinery. They're doing everything they can.
6: And we only gave them what?
5: We didn't come through with that, right? That was yesterday in the News on Tap because of the fact that a lot of the money that we used to give to them, Doge decided to undo that for things like climate watching and flood preparedness.
6: Well, he hasn't even spoken about the Americans that were killed in Nepal or the two Americans that are now dead in the Grand Canyon.
5: Mm-hmm. Floods there as well, which I think we had that, was that yesterday? Yeah, we had that yesterday's News on Tap. Donald Trump he's never going to show empathy for anybody because he doesn't know.
6: I am not Dolly Parton. I hate him.
5: Although I have seen more of those, like Malcolm Nance has on the, tells you to get out on the overpasses. I've seen multiple pictures of Be More Like Dolly Than Donnie.
6: Yes.
5: Which is.
6: See, I'm trying. It's just really, really hard.
5: That's why I could never. That's why she's better than me. That's for damn sure.
6: Way better lady than all of us.
5: There is some other news climate related. NPR spent 2 years tracking deaths from heat. They found heat kills 5 times more people than the official stats show.
6: When I used to live in Stockton, mm-hmm. this time of year, between like mid-August to about late September, mm-hmm. it's 100 degrees up there.
5: Yeah. I mean, look, this can be, depending on where you're at.
6: That was
5: in the
6: 80s.
5: Depending on where you're at in the country, this can be the hotter part of the year as opposed to July and August when you hit that August-September period. Now, if you're in an area like me out by D.C., I mean, I'm pretty happy with it because this starts the part of the season that I like. It'll be a little bit warm here for a few days, and then it gets into early fall. And I love early fall because it's warm during the day and cool at night. It's also perfect weather for baseball, and yes, it's the last, 4.5 weeks of the baseball season, whatever.
6: Well, I mean, for the Central Valley in California,
5: mm-hmm.
6: it's super-duper hot this time of year.
5: Right.
6: And I'm talking about, I would sunbathe because I was stupid, 104 degrees.
5: It was the 80s. You were young.
6: It was the 80s, and I was stupid. But it's got to be worse up there in Fresno, and Fresno is a lot of farm country, and you know, this is not good for crops.
5: Mm-hmm.
6: And it's not good.
8: We could ask Travis, see what his mom's doing up there. Yeah.
6: Well, I know he's going to see her soon, I'm sure.
8: Yeah, you know.
6: I like his mommy. She's nice.
8: She's nice. She's nice.
6: She's lovely.
8: There we go. Hi, mommy, Travis. Just saying. But yeah, I mean, look, there's a lot of heat out there. There's a lot of bad weather out there. But there is still some good news in the miscellaneous section today. A federal judge has delayed the Mifepristone lawsuit until after the midterms while the FDA completes their so-called safety review, which, look, if Democrats get the House and the Senate, they could very easily do a lot more to protect Mifepristone as well. So a lot of this,
6: it's been available for over 20 years. Nobody has died from that.
8: Over 30, I think, in Europe. Yeah. No, it's
6: well tested.
8: Mm-hmm. But this is Trump and Republican regime. And this is why I keep reminding people, no matter how much you blame all of this on Trump, remember, Republicans could have reined him in on all of this ages ago.
6: Yep.
8: They didn't. They have let him and keg breath and Secretary of Treasury Snagglepuss and all the other idiots that they've let roam around just damage everything out there and make everybody's life more expensive and harder.
6: Yeah.
8: Republicans could have reined Donald Trump in at any point in time.
6: Yep.
8: And they could have reined in the right-wing media as well, so then they wouldn't have to be so scared of them.
6: Mm-hmm.
8: They didn't. They didn't rein any of these people in.
6: Yep.
8: So I ain't got a whole lot of sympathy for him.
6: Same.
8: Figured. All right. We got one more segment here on this family style Tuesday night. So Charlie be tomorrow, you said, which is fine. Joan will be tomorrow. Which
6: waiting
8: is good
6: to hear back from him. So
8: you know, look, you know,
6: I think he's on the phone.
8: People got appointments. They got to do the things. It's fine. Look, you guys, we got one more round with you here on this Tuesday night. Freshen your drink and come right back. It is Jody Hamilton and me, Sean Smith Pierce, hanging out with you here at the Politics Bar.
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12: There is this food recall that is underway. I know, shocking, another food recall under the Donald Trump, Robert F. Kennedy Jr. administration.
13: I'm just going to stop eating and do fentanyl, which is safer.
12: Right. They're now recalling 30,000 pounds of imported beef. And this was the beef that they decided to import. So
13: Argentina.
12: Uh-huh. That's right.
14: I know Costco is not buying Argentinian beef. Right. They're just buying U.S. beef. So if you do eat meat, go to Costco.
12: Yeah. Just be careful about where you source your beef. And I don't say that lightly. So the headline I'm reading
13: not
12: here from...
13: Not to puncture the solemnity of the occasion, but I just imagined you grabbing your crotch when you said that. Careful where you source your beef, baby.
12: So this headline I'm reading from themarysue.com. Days after the Trump administration permitted tariff-free Argentine beef into the United States, 30,000 pounds are being urgently recalled. The U.S. Department of Agriculture's Food Safety and Inspection Service lists five boneless beef products from Frigorifico Guarina SAIC that Corto Argentino USA LLC recalled from the market with immediate effect. These are top sirloin butt, topside cap off. These all sound like Pornhub categories.
14: It's
12: yeah,
14: all dirty, man.
12: Uh-huh. There's also flat. There's also eye round and knuckle.
14: Eye round and knuckle. That was my
12: right
14: radio thing. Warnings with eye round.
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14: Exactly.
12: Eye round and knuckle. Hey, everybody, I'm eye round.
13: And I'm knuckle.
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15: From the Weatherology Weather Center, I'm meteorologist Ray Miller. A heat advisory continues until 9 p.m. tonight. Lows level off around 76 tonight under mainly clear skies. Winds out of the southwest, 5 to 10 miles an hour. Mainly sunny skies tomorrow. Daytime highs approaching 94. Lows level off around 75 tomorrow night. Mainly clear skies. Temperatures above average Thursday and Friday with highs in the upper 80s. Storms both days. That's your latest Chicago weather update. Currently, it's 88.
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5: Last call on this Tuesday night. Jody's here, I'm here, and you're here. If some of you are like, wait a minute, I just got here, where's Charlie? Charlie will be in tomorrow. He had his appointment ran long. So he's like, hey, do you guys run 3 hours? We're like, well, I mean, we'll be here for a while afterwards.
19: But we won't be on the radio.
5: We're not going to be on the radio. Exactly. So Charlie will be in tomorrow, and so will Joan Walsh. 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
19: yes, we do.
5: We could use that. The nice thing is that it gives you a whole bunch of good stuff. $6 for 1 month gets you 5 nights a week. You get the podcast, no ads in it. You get the news on tap, so you know what's going on. Just get it on your phone. You can scroll through in about 2 minutes, check everything that's going on in the news. And then, of course, we get you the drink a day with the recipe. Now, remember, it's $6 if you do it as a monthly subscription. 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
19: Sean Louise Smith Pierce.
5: Just saying. Anyway, if you do it in one of those ways, it's even cheaper, like $1.25 a week is what it averages out to. Details are there at thepoliticsbar.com. Sometimes I miss. I just, you know, just slip a little bit there. Anyway. Jody's shaking her head and giving me that look.
19: When we're on video, people will get it.
5: As much
19: as I don't want to be on video, when we're on video, people will get it.
5: Well, we do video sometimes, obviously. I know Dr. Andrews has a few cuts out there. I'm glad to hear that Dr. Annie Andrews is doing well. We'll see if we can connect her up with some of our other friends, which would be very helpful as far as that goes. Also, we got that poll in when we came into the bar today. Dr. El Sayed. Wait a minute, two doctors, Democrats. Interesting. Experience. Dr. El Sayed is in Michigan. He is up 5, according to the latest, MSU, I think it's Michigan State University, since it is Michigan, YouGov poll. So he's up 50 to 45 over Mike Rogers, which is good. As Bob Seska says, do not get happy, folks.
19: No, do not get happy.
5: Just because you got candidates that are doing well doesn't mean that you need to stop pushing. Because there's still things going on. We missed a lot of the immigration stuff from yesterday. We went back to yesterday's news on tap, and we were like, hey, we missed some of that stuff. ICE is still sending these deportation flights to what they call third countries, third-party nations, like the Central African Republic, which we tell people not to go. We're sending people back to Haiti, also where the State Department says don't go there if you're an American.
19: Right.
5: And we're sending
19: Homan was like, I don't know anything about that. It's like, of course you do. You're not stupid.
5: Well, right. And he's in charge of it. But we're sending people places that we tell people literally
19: not to go.
5: Right. We tell them this is too dangerous for normal people to go. But here, we're going to drop you off. It's absolutely sick. We've dropped off Afghan immigrants who helped us with the Afghan war that George W. and Dick. Yeah.
8: No. We've said, well, I'm sorry, even though, you know, you helped us, screw that. That doesn't work. Hi, Christopher. My pup says hello.
20: I heard his little collar.
8: Jingle, jingle, jingle. Yep. Hi, buddy.
20: But Milo Yiannopoulos, is that how we pronounce his last name?
8: Oh, yeah. Since we're talking about immigration and deportation, Milo Yiannopoulos has been deported by ICE from the U.S. to the U.K. Leopard meat face.
19: Yeah, because he was all about the deportations.
8: Well, yeah, and some people say that it's tied to Laura Loomer, who has way too much power. She knows, she has, Donald's private number and goes above and beyond some of the other people, which she's not supposed to go past.
20: She's like Natalie, but not as pretty.
8: Yeah, and scary. And
20: not well in the head, too. They're both not well in the head.
8: No. They hate different people. She is very Islamophobic. She is, Laura Loomer is extremely Islamophobic. And it's complete crap. I mean, look, I don't like Milo Yiannopoulos. I don't.
20: I don't either.
8: But
20: they should have sent him to Liberia.
8: Oh.
20: Like they're sending some of our Afghani friends.
8: Right.
20: So.
8: But I also don't think that here's my thing is that I don't think that they should in the sense of, I don't think that she should be able to call the people at ICE and say, by the way, I know somebody, go pick them up.
20: I agree. As much as I hate Milo, I agree with you on that.
8: Right. That's one of these things where it's like, look, weaponizing the government like that is never good for anybody because it can turn on a dime. And that's just not cool at all. Speaking of dimes, by the way, there is a new lawsuit alleging remember those Freedom Fuel gas stations we were talking about a month ago or two?
20: Yeah.
8: Yeah, that Donald Trump was all bragging about and his people were bragging. Oh, we got a lot cheaper thing. You wonder how they got it cheaper? It's because they stiffed their supplier, basically stole the gas and refused to pay for it.
20: Oh, that's very Donald Trump of them.
8: Mm-hmm. Well, I mean, this is the Trump regime. Mm-hmm. Just like he stiffed people at his casinos, he stiffed people on this, too.
20: Didn't he stiff the guy that did the stupid cage match thing?
8: I don't know if he stiffed him, but I had heard of at least one other vendor that was involved with the stupid UFC thing where they did get stiffed.
20: And that's our money, by the way. So,
8: yeah. So you're going, where the hell is that money?
20: Who's getting the money?
8: Right. Jody's right. By the way, it's money going out from their side. Trump's former teleprompter operator was ordered to pay $172,000 after using those prediction markets to bet on Trump's speeches.
20: And I believe it's Kalshi has banned George Santos for life.
8: Yes, and also a three Trump-appointed judge panel, by the way, delivered a major blow to Kalshi. They ruled that Nevada can't be blocked from regulating them. That may also open up regulation in other states like Arizona. They got another case pending there.
20: We have gambling here.
8: Well, yeah, but I'm just saying.
20: On reservations, but yeah, we have gambling here.
8: But I'm just saying is basically the feds knocked it down and said, look, states can regulate this, and the prediction markets are not different than gambling. They're not different enough. So they have to be allowed to be regulated, which is, very
20: funny. And they also banned three Republicans who were betting against themselves to win stuff.
8: Look, the Republicans are going to get their ass. They're going to get their asses handed to them in this election. If we come out and vote, and I cannot stress this enough. Jody can't stress this enough. We cannot stress this enough to you guys. Look, you can go to places like vote.org. You can check different states. Virginia, state of Virginia, where I'm at, I can check my registration, and I did the other day. And there's no state that I know of where you check your registration where it harms you. So if you want to, you could literally make it part of your morning routine.
20: Just check it every day.
8: Right. Get up, check your email messages and your text messages and social messages, whatever.
20: Have your coffee.
8: And then check your registration.
20: Yep.
8: Because the moment that it's messed up, there is, we had a story here the other day about Texas and how they've been trying to mess with registrations there. If you're in Texas and you're listening, you need to be making sure that you are checking your Texas voter registration as well. I believe there's still time enough for you to fix it at this point in time.
20: My view is if you are a registered Democrat, change your registration to Republican right now because they will not throw you off the rolls.
8: Interesting. Well, that's
20: because the primaries are over.
8: That's an interesting strategy. True. If you're somewhere where you can do that. Yeah. For the most part. Yeah. No, I don't think that's the best strategy. Because if they are actually trying to rig the system that way, they really can't rig the system inside the party registration. They can't say, well, they're a rhino. No, they have to actually.
20: If you're a Democrat in Texas or any other swing state where you're worried, mm-hmm. either go independent because they worry about independence or go GOP just for this vote.
8: Mm-hmm. But look, the whole idea is keep fighting no matter what. Keep making mm-hmm. sure that you've got yourself registered. Make sure that the people around you are registered.
20: Mm-hmm.
8: That's a big thing too, is that make it part of your whole thing where you just, you walk up, you say, how you doing? Did you see the weather? Did you see the show? Did you see the game? Are you registered to vote? I mean.
20: And also if.
8: What's for dinner? Are you registered to vote?
20: If when you go to vote at a polling place
8: mm-hmm.
20: and you're not on the rolls, demand a provisional ballot.
8: Right.
20: First off. Secondly, because they don't count them all the time, go down to the county registrar's office
8: mm-hmm.
20: to make sure that your vote is counted. Prove that you are the person that voted.
8: Yeah.
20: Get the receipt that you voted.
8: It's known as curing the ballot. Yes.
20: Exactly. Get the receipt that you voted, mm-hmm. however that is and wherever you're voting.
8: Right.
20: And then go down to your county registrar's that day, if you have the time, and make sure that your vote is counted, because otherwise they will not count it.
8: The long and short is that you got to plan for this. And no, we shouldn't have to.
20: We shouldn't have to.
8: This is one of the things also the Democrats can do mm-hmm. when we get back in power is put more regulations on these kinds of things and make sure that the regulations go back to the states. Because most mm-hmm. of the states are very clear. They want to make sure more people are voting, even in states that are Republican, because they know
20: they want people to vote.
8: They don't want they know, especially like a lot of older people vote Republican
20: mm-hmm.
8: on a regular basis. And they use the mail and they don't want them to be cut out of it. This is, you know, this is, you know, don't worry about the squabbling that you hear. Don't worry about the mainstream media stuff that you're hearing where you're saying, oh, well, this certain Democrat doesn't like that certain Democrat or whatever. You know,
20: And the Hassan Piker thing is like, seriously, the man has no power. Laura Loomer has power. He does not.
8: Laura Loomer has the phone number of Donald Trump, and she has gotten people fired from the government.
20: Mm-hmm. And somebody deported.
8: Hassan Piker is for those of you who don't know who he is, and some of you are like, who is this Piker guy?
20: I barely knew who he was until recently.
8: He's a video podcaster dude. He's from the dirtbag left. We've talked about that here this summer. Yes, he supports Dr. El-Sayed. But it's
20: fine.
8: Like, okay. I mean, you can't control who supports the other candidates. The candidates themselves can't control who supports them. There are candidates out there who have changed their whole websites, even though Donald Trump recommended me to now I don't know Donald Trump. No, mm-hmm. he's the coffee boy, I thought. Exactly. So the idea is you can't control who's supporting you, and you can't blame any candidate for that. Now, the fact is El-Sayed is, I mean, he'd been friendly with him before, but he did other things in his life, and I have friends that I don't agree with on things either. That doesn't mean that, you know, their thoughts control mine.
20: Exactly.
8: So
20: I mean, the whole, that thing is just like, they're trying to make it a thing. Stop making Piker, stop making Fetch a thing.
8: Right. Exactly.
20: Focus
8: on the stuff that you guys can control. That's the biggest thing. You can control your own vote. You can control getting the people that you know registered. You can control making sure that you're informed. Look, one of the reasons that we put the news on tap out the way that we do and make sure that it's free to everybody is you guys can always forward it to other people. So if you're like, hey, did you see this story? You can forward them the story directly. Most of the links in there are not paid. Even if they're New York Times or Wall Street Journal or New Republic, we try to make sure they're behind the paywall. So that way you guys can get it and you don't have to pay for it as far as that goes.
20: Right.
8: But make sure that people know what the heck is going on and then make sure that they've got a voting plan. Whether it is to use the mail, whether it is to go in, whether it is whatever you do, go in early. Heck, the 18th of this month, now it's September, I can go in 17 days from now, I can go in and go vote here in Virginia early.
20: That's way early.
8: Yeah. But
20: I like it.
8: Yeah. I mean, that's the idea. If you can vote early somewhere, get it done, get it out of the way. You know?
20: I think here in California, I think it's early October.
8: See? Look. But make sure you guys have a plan. That's what we're trying to do. We try to help you out. That's just what we do here at the Politics Bar. Tomorrow, by the way, Charlie will be in. Like we said, he was supposed to be here tonight. He'll be here tomorrow. He promises. He swears.
20: Plus, he's pinky sweared with me and everything.
8: Well, also, Joan Walsh is going to be in. And Joan and Charlie together are a hoot. We'll see if maybe Joan can stick around a little bit, and then we'll actually have the two of them. And that would be
20: hilarious.
8: By the way, John Fugelsang will be in Thursday as well. So, look, we always have good guests here. And, look, we like hanging out with you guys. Thank you very much, everybody who hung out with us tonight. We will see you back here tomorrow night at the Politics Bar.
0: Hi, I'm Tim Meadows. 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
24: AP News, I'm Ben Thomas. Massachusetts Democrats have given Senator Ed Markey a strong chance for a third term. The 80-year-old fought off a primary challenge from Congressman Seth Moulton, who argued it was time for generational change. Meanwhile, Saga Magani reports a whistleblower says Postal Service efforts to comply with President Trump's order on mail ballots is rushed and sloppy.
25: This is set to launch an error-riddled computerized system that could lead to huge numbers of mail ballots being rejected. Blumenthal says it's designed to disenfranchise millions of Americans before the midterm elections. The system's part of the president's executive order limiting mail voting. A federal judge has temporarily blocked it, and the order may ultimately be back before the Supreme Court. Sagar Magani, Washington.
24: The House has approved a bill funding the government into December. And Lisa Dwyer reports.
26: Censured Representative Chuck Edwards, a Republican from North Carolina, after an ethics committee investigation concluded he engaged in persistent, unprofessional, and inappropriate conduct towards two young female staffers in his office.
24: The U.S. military says it's completed its latest round of strikes on Iran. Local Iranian officials say one hit a house hosting a wedding, killing five people. Tehran fired missiles and drones at U.S. targets in the region. The aircraft carrier USS Abraham Lincoln has arrived in Thailand after its record-setting deployment in the Middle East. And Tropical Storm Edward made landfall along the Texas-Louisiana border Tuesday. It was expected to rapidly weaken as it moved inland, but heavy rain is expected. Brad Reinhart at the National Hurricane Center.
27: Up to a maximum of 9 inches for parts of the upper Texas coast, with 2 to 4 inches possible in far southwestern Louisiana. So that rainfall could produce some flash flooding and river flooding.
24: This is AP News. Amid the summer heat waves in Europe, a centuries-old fashion accessory having a moment.
1: The traditional folding fan, abanico, has become an essential in Spain. Macarena Jimenez says, I came to Madrid. I am living in London. I use the fan because it is very hot. I cannot take it anymore. I am not Spanish anymore, it seems. The abanico has a rich history, arriving through Portuguese trade with Asia in the 15th century. There are specialty shops like Casa de Diego.
2: Antiguamente, solo se vendían abanicos en verano.
1: Owner Javier Lerande says, in the old days, we only sold fans during summer. With increasing tourists in Madrid, we sell fans all year. And of course, the heat waves are good.

0: for business. The fan is small enough to fit in a purse and creates a surprisingly strong breeze with just a flick of the wrist. I'm Ed Donahue.
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8: 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Hello, Wisconsin. As well, on top of it, one last one for you. How about this? Atlanta. That's right. Hello, Atlanta. Boy, are you about to be surprised. WMLB 1690 in Atlanta, GA. It is the Matt McNeil Show for your Tuesday. Matt and Patrick here. Patrick, I don't know if you caught that on the intros. 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
8: 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That's the mothership page that you can entertain if you so desire. Email us. I would love to meet our first Georgia fan. I lived in Georgia. I lived in Georgia for 2.5 years up on Lake Lanier in Buford. Went to South Johnson High, Junior High, and then Johnson High School for a little bit down there before I came back to Minneapolis and finished up my schooling up here. But, can I tell you, you and I will have a lot of discussions about food. Oh, my goodness, will we have discussions about food. I am that. Oh, no, that's a given. That is a given. 952-946-6205, 952-946-6205 is the phone number. What I'm going to have to do here, just for the folks in Atlanta, because you don't have anything even close to what you're about to hear down there. Now, for the record, fact check everything. I have to make sure all my I's are dotted, T's are crossed. Everything here is truthful and factual. It's just you're probably not hearing it because everything is filtered through this right-wing prism right now. So, exactly. Exactly. So, enjoy. Let's dive on into it because we're just going to rip the Band-Aid right off, all right? We'll start off first with the fact that congratulations to MapQuest, the pioneering online mapping app that has defied Donald Trump, once again, large orange pile of skin, by refusing to rename Lake Ontario. It's become the most in-demand navigation tool in the United States of America. That's right. If you didn't hear, large pile of orange flesh. Yeah, that's kind of a tone setter right here. Not the biggest fan of the idiot that's in the White House, right? Complete moron. Incompetent, narcissistic boob. Not used to him. Don't like him. He's not good. He's really, I think the technical term is called bad. MapQuest, which openly dismissive of the president's 27th August executive order, demanding that it's not Lake America. As far as Lake Ontario, amid a trade spat with Canada, leapfrog rivals Google Maps and Apple Maps to top the most downloaded list at first reported at TechCrunch. The app held the number one spot on Apple's App Store as of Tuesday morning. The Guardian had confirmed Google quickly capitulated to Trump's demand. Cowards! Showing that Lake America to U.S. customers, while Apple is reportedly mulling the decision under pressure from the White House to make the same change. Don't make me have to eat an apple. MapQuest, a 30-year-old company that's billed itself as the OG of the internet mapping era, appears to have been rewarded for standing firm. TechCrunch said the app's downloads had soared in recent days to become the fourth most popular in all apps of the U.S., including excluding games, and to the lead Apple App Store navigation chart with Google at number two. In Canada, by the way, MapQuest is the second most downloaded app overall of Sunday night. And once again, it's not exactly popular up in this country. Polls show Trump's efforts to rename the lake found favor with only 14% of Americans. According to a Reuters Ipsos poll published on Tuesday, that survey found only slightly more, 20% approved of higher tariffs imposed by Trump's administration on Canadian goods, with 57% opposed to that. Considering it's the largest trade partner of multiple states. But yeah, that's it. And as a matter of fact, let's talk a little bit about Canada. It's like the Georgia of actually has nothing to do with Georgia. I'll stop there. Okay. It is not a surprise. I mean, I am based in Minneapolis, St. Paul here. We are bordering with Canada. It's one of our largest trade partners for many states. It is the largest trade partner, including Iowa, South Dakota. I mean, last time I checked, not the most liberal states, but they are having problems. Meanwhile, the Canadian Prime Minister, Mark Carney, is showing how leadership is actually done. He on Tuesday blasted the Trump administration for doing memes and throwing shade against his nation amid a growing trade war. Carney's comments come in response to a reporter's question about Trump officials mocking Canada's military on social media posts and comments, and President Trump signing executive order directing the renaming of Lake Ontario for federal government use. The prime minister said there's a positive opportunity that has always existed with the United States for a mutually beneficial trade deal that respects Canadian sovereignty and which respects Canada's right to protect and promote Quebec's culture and the French language. And reminder, this is at the Lutnick, apparently, that waste of skin. He apparently at the last second said that Canada had to do two things. One, stop with all the French, which is crazy considering it's Canada. I mean, it's the French population is fairly well established up there, and they seem to be okay with it. And so the United States trying to dictate to another country what languages they can and cannot speak is pretty arrogant. But on top of that, they said that the United States had to approve every trade agreement that Canada got into from that point forward. And that would be a direct conflict with Canadian sovereignty. And so they said, the heck with you. Or no way. That's basically swearing in Canada. The Prime Minister of Canada said there's a positive opportunity that's always existed with the United States for a mutually beneficial trade deal that respects Canadian sovereignty. When the Americans stop doing memes, stop throwing shade, stop trying to be tough, and start trying to be serious about having those discussions, we can have those discussions about trade, said Carney in Ottawa. But look, it's not constructive, but that's their democracy. He also said it's beneath their office when asked about Trump cabinet secretaries insulting the Canadian military. The prime minister comments came after U.S. Treasury Secretary Scott Bessent mocked Canada and its military during an interview on CNBC at the meeting of the G20 financial ministers in Asheville, North Carolina. Asked during the interview what markets wondering about markets wondering if the United States is in a tit for tat trade war with Canada. I don't think you can be in a tit for tat trade war who's 13 times larger than you are. So I, you know, this is just them being arrogant jerks. It's basically the erectile dysfunction administration. Let's just be just honest about it. It's like, no, I'm really a tough guy. just for everyone in that's listening and maybe possibly listening in Georgia for the first time. He's trying to negotiate things. And trust me, we're going to get to another problem he's having with a segment we call Operation Cluster F, which is our daily update of the debacle that's going on in the Persian Gulf. We'll get to that in a second. But he tries to negotiate with people like he's trying to negotiate with the concrete union building a building in New York. And he doesn't seem to understand this is the absolute worst way to go about it. Because I can tell you right now, even if calmer minds prevailed in the administration and they went and said, okay, sorry, we forgive us about the French stuff, forgive us about the sovereignty stuff, let's just sign the trade deal and move forward. There are a lot of Canadians who have vowed to never buy another American product again. Look at the hard liquor industry. They have been almost locked out completely of Canada. And that is a market they need. There's you look at the ag sector of Iowa and soybeans and that sort of thing. They absolutely need to have those markets opened. And, well, they're not open. We need aluminum. We need fertilizer. We desperately need fertilizer for the farmers right now. And, well, that's not there. Meanwhile, Canada's doing what we used to do, and that's unite. Canada's ruling Liberal Party has swept the three by-elections as a result that showed voters backing the Prime Minister, Mark Carney, after his face-off with Donald Trump. The Canadian Press, Canada's national news agency, projected Liberal victories in Quebec, Toronto area, and in the British Columbia area north of Vancouver. Carney says the results of Monday's votes amounted to an endorsement of his government's approach. At this consequential time for Canada, voters have placed their trust in our government's plan, he said in a statement. The Quebec result was the most dynamic shift. The Liberal candidate, Daniel Gobille, was projected to win big, a district held by the Conservatives in Canada since 2018. The region is home to aluminum producers, dairy farms, other industries caught in this escalating trade war with the U.S. This victory means we can maintain Canada's unity all across the country. So they're unified. The vast majority of us can't stand the absolute disaster that is the Trump administration part two. It's only getting worse. Groceries are more expensive. Everything is more expensive. Now we've got gas prices skyrocketing. I have to look at this here where they ended up for the day because they were up like $4 a barrel today. It's the highest they've been since July, and it's more than likely going to be not going to be anytime soon that they're going to be coming down. Now, we have an absolute disaster on our hands, and all you have to do is look at Canada, who is, once again, the easiest country on the planet to get along with. And I've said this. The reason why he went after Canada, is because Iran was going so bad. But now things are going so bad with the American public and

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4: It is the Matt McNeil Show, 952-946-6205, 952-946-6205. So, let me... Yesterday I talked about Rob Sand, who's running for governor in the state of Iowa, and basically the fact that he went out of his way to basically say how much he dislikes Kamala Harris and Joe Biden. And I said, you know, for a guy that needs to put together a coalition, I don't think pouring gasoline and lighting matches on the Democratic base is necessarily the way to go. Whether or not he accused me of not wanting him to be honest, which is just absolute bull. I just sort of say, ask you if your honesty is actually bringing people into your campaign or turning people away. But yeah, that's the kind of the point I made. The good news for him, and I want to be honest, I want Sand to win. I mean, you know, him being kind of douchey, that's fine. You know, that's his prerogative. Tells me a lot about him as an individual. But at the same time, I still want him to win. Because the Republicans have been an absolute nightmare across the board. Everything is horrible right now. But it is amazing how bad his opponent is. Now, we talked about this with Jeff Stein for the people in Georgia. Jeff Stein's our political guy that joins us on Wednesdays. We'll have him here tomorrow. We talked about him originally with Jeff Stein, but 2 weeks ago, where he said that he's got two problems. One is apparently he's invested in a porn accessory company, which involves rings, and also that he doesn't even live in the state. And when I asked Jeff, who was in Iowa, what he thought about that is what was going to be the bigger hit against him in his campaign. He said, by far, it's the Iowa things. The Iowans apparently have no problem with porn. I mean, it is a corn state, but they have no problem with the porn. And the accessory stuff, it's the fact that he wasn't there. What's interesting is he's trying to find a niche, but I brought up the Sand thing again because I'm wondering if this is an attempt to try to actually erode Democrats to his campaign, which I just don't think is going to happen. I think this guy's going to get trounced badly. But facing a tough election fight in the state battered by Trump, tariffs and the law, Iowa Republican nominee for governor is giving his own party a migraine. According to Politico's Ernie Borst, Republican Zach Lahn, L-A-H-N, has built his gubernatorial campaign around an issue once considered untouchable in the GOP politics, taking on the fertilizer, pesticide, and farm chemical industries he blames for contaminating Iowa's drinking water and driving up the state cancer rates. Now, quick side note, I lived in Iowa. I worked twice in Iowa. I worked in Eldora, Iowa, when I was first starting out in radio. And then right before I came back to the Twin Cities, I was working in Ames, Des Moines, Iowa, at some stations down there. The rivers in Iowa are

0: like the chocolate river from Willy Wonka. They are so contaminated. So because it's just runoff and runoff, and it's all this stuff. It's fertilizers, pesticides. The cancer rates in farming country are off the freaking charts. They just are, because all the water is contaminated, and it is contaminated by this stuff. I mean, that is an undeniable. I mean, we'd have friends that were coming up from Des Moines, which would bring like sick, cause I lived in Ames at that point, and Ames had good drinking water, but we'd have friends that were coming up from Des Moines with milk jugs to fill up with and our taps with water, because the water down there, anything out of the tap was undrinkable. So this is a legit problem. Not something you usually see the Republicans tackling, though. Once unimaginable for a politician of either party in Iowa, Lon's campaign is putting the state's Republican in the same bind that has bedeviled the Trump administration during his second term, stuck between the demands of a Make America Healthy Again activists and the interests of agriculture and chemical companies who hold deep sway within the party. Many people in the primary said you can't win an election in the Republican primary without talking about the big agricultural conglomerates that are extorting the farmers, talking about clean water, how we need to lower our cancer rates. Which, by the way, if you can't win a primary by talking about, you know what, I'm against cancer. That tells you a lot about the broken mindset of a Republican. Okay. Hey, call me a liberal, but I don't think we should have farmers' entire families falling dead of cancer within 5 years of each other when they're all in their 40s and 50s. Just that's it. It's me. I know. Liberal. Lon pulled off a stunning June primary upset over Trump's own pick, Randy Fenstra, who then won Trump's endorsement that month later, with Trump declaring Lon much more Trump than Fenstra. Now that the open Senate seat and three competitive House races also on the ballot, rank and file Republicans are left with little choice but to support the candidate running on ideas most don't agree with, as Democrats see their best shot at the governor's mansion in two decades. Even within our own caucus, there are some Republicans who are still skeptical of Zach and think that he's adopted a leftist talking point, says State Representative Jeff Shipley, who has backed Lon. Anyway, Kirk Lead, CEO of the Iowa Soybean Association, whose top sponsor include Bayer, Corteva, and Syngenta, told Politico, farmers are uncertain at this point. Well, you know, heaven forbid. But I mean, I do actually have to ask the question once again. You have the Democratic candidate, Rob Sand, out there openly going against and attacking, you know, Biden and Harris, and saying, I don't want Biden and Harris voters. You know, that I don't think that, and by proxy saying that, if you're a big supporter of Biden or Harris, I'm not a big fan of you. That's kind of what he's saying. Could this be what he's trying to do, is say, hey, you know what? I'm going to be out there. I'm going to campaign against this, because I don't think Sand is even as far left as Zana's on this one. So I don't know if this is some sort of end around attempt by him to start courting the Democrats. I will say, I don't know, wherever you're living, and it's Seattle generally got pretty decent water out there. Chicago, of course, the big lake right there, but you get pretty decent water there. You guys have learned your lesson over the years because of all the pollution that used to be in the river there. You know, there's definitely a new vibe to the Chicago market here. Minneapolis, St. Paul, land of 10,000 lakes. We got lakes everywhere, Wisconsin lakes everywhere as well. You know, we live in a lot of places, and Georgia, I used to live up on the top of the Chattahoochee River there on Lake Lanier. And so, you know, I know we cherish water, but it is remarkable, especially you get to Iowa, the Nebraska, you get down to Kansas, the Arkansas. I mean, the amount of rivers, the amount of creeks, the amount of groundwater that is so undrinkable, you can't even touch it. You can't take a shower in it. It's so bad. You're seeing it really bad in the Dakotas as well. This is a big problem, and this is done by chemicals, and it does show you the amount of pressure, meaning that these companies are killing off their customer base. They are killing off the farmers with the cancer. They absolutely are. And yet they still have control over most of the major mouthpieces and influencers in these farming regions to where they can say, well, you know what? It's either let us poison you or else. So, interesting. The Republican, I don't think has a chance against sand, but I do find this interesting that this seems to be his new approach is maybe trying to appeal to people on the left. We'll take a break. Come on back. It's the Matt McNeil Show.
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2: From the Weatherology Weather Center, I'm staff meteorologist Laura Lockwood. A heat advisory begins at noon tomorrow. Lows level off around 76 tonight under clear skies. Winds out of the southwest, 5 to 10 miles per hour. Mainly clear tomorrow, 94. Mainly clear tomorrow night, lows level off around 75. Temperatures above average Thursday and Friday with highs in the upper 80s. Storms both days. And that's your latest Chicago weather update. Right now, it's 88 degrees.
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0: 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It is the Matt McNeil Show on your Tuesday. Nice to have you here with us today. 952-946-6205, 952-946-6205. So once again, for the fine folks in Georgia who are joining us for the first time today, it's time for our daily update on Operation Cluster F. That's right. The operation in the Middle East, Trump's war with Iran. And it is really, it's with extra F today. Let's just call it what it is. It's with extra F today. This whole thing has gone back now that we're bombing each other again. It's kind of one of those things where it's the oil prices are just skyrocketing. Wow. Holy cow. $5, basically $5 higher on West Texas. They're above $90 a barrel now. Brent crude is at $95 a barrel. I mean, by the way, the difference in that is that Trump keeps releasing our oil reserves. That's why our oil reserves are at the lowest level they've ever been right now, because he keeps trying to flood the market with our reserves. But we've gotten to the point where if we take too much more out of the reserves that are in Texas and Louisiana, that we're not going to be able to refill those caves, because the caves are going to collapse because we've taken so much oil out of them. And once again, he's only doing this to basically try to keep the gas and prices as low as possible, which, spoiler alert, they're not. I'll get back to that here in a little bit. On to the what's going on here. The United States military says it's striking targets in Iran over attempted attacks on shipping, and the Iranian media reports explosions in Bandar Abbas, Keshem Island, Konark, Kabahar, Jas, Sirik, and Levan. The Iranian army and the Iranian Revolutionary Guard promise the U.S. will regret and face severe punishment for the aggression. You know, and once again, for people who are new, who are just joining us, it's hard to kind of gauge where this is at, because, once again, Iran's a bunch of bad people. They are. They're not good people. I mean, it's a bad government. It is a bad country. Were they about to have a nuclear weapon? No. They were, by all accounts, nowhere near having a nuclear weapon. That was just the same. And if you've ever seen the video footage, that was Benjamin Netanyahu, who has since the 1990s been saying they're 6 weeks away from having a nuclear weapon. And they're not 6 weeks away. He's used that to basically try to trick somebody into attacking Iran. By the way, spoiler alert on another element of this story coming to light here in just a little bit. But, you know, they were bad people. But once again, let's talk a little bit about Iran. It's 92 million people. It's surrounded on the Persian Gulf side by a very steep set of mountains. Sure, there are some coastal areas, but to take the country, which has been waiting for us to attack it for 45 years. 45 years they've been waiting for us, waiting for someone dumb enough to try to attack it. You're going to have a massive ground troop to do it. You can't just missile your way to a victory. You can't just put out an AI cartoon video like Trump has been doing lately, acting like, look at all this stuff we're blowing up. We're not doing that. And by the way, he was talking about Karg Island. He's saying we blew up Karg Island. If you blew up Karg Island, this country, the world would be in a depression for the next 20 years, because that's a major source of oil for the world. You're not that stupid, but you can't help but put out your fantasy porn about, you know, I'm such a sick, look at me in the AI world. Look at all the medals on my chest, that sort of thing. So, Iran bad guys, undeniably. Trump dumb to attack them, because it really, the ships were going through the Strait of Hormuz with no problem. They were going through free. We had it all set up. This was just dumb. D-U-M, dumb. That's what this was. But even so, there have been now multiple times where Trump has agreed to a peace deal, or at least a temporary peace deal with a foundation, a scaffolding to put together a long-term deal. He has twice agreed to it and then twice immediately basically stopped it, just like the Canada thing. He thinks he's negotiating with a concrete union, and this is not how this stuff works. So he is technically in a quagmire. And as we burn through missiles, and we are burning through our missiles, we do not have the stockpiles we need to be able to do this. You cannot. Air Force generals have all said the same thing. You cannot missile your way, bomb your way into a victory. You are going to have to put in ground troops if you're going to win this on a military standard. And then, good, by the way, good luck holding a country of 92 million people under a military regime. Good luck with that. The only option is they had the MOU that he signed at the Palace of Versailles. He signed it. It got us out of there. But because immediately all the war hawks were like, well, no, you have to kill people. You have to get them all. He basically said, I'm really a tough guy, and he started bombing him again. I will say, and I'll come back to this, I do wonder about whether I honestly think the Trump administration wants out of this as bad as it can. So it does lead to a question of why do they keep attacking them if they're trying to get out of this? Because you're not going to drop gas prices until this is over, and it still is probably going to be 2 to 3 years before gas prices return to where they were. According to CENTCOM, there hasn't been any updated confirmation from CENTCOM on the latest wave of military strikes on targets run by the Islamic Revolutionary Guard. The attack started, according to them, at about 4 p.m. London time. So I'm going to guess that's what, about maybe 8 or 9 o'clock there. According to CENTCOM, previous waves of those attacks had lasted as little as an hour, so sometimes have taken several hours to complete. Whether it's meant to disable certain operations might be carrying out, or whichever, to destroy the facilities they might be used in the future against the U.S. and the allies, it's unsure. But the statement from Trump on Truth Social is perhaps the most complete form of confirmation that there is attacks going on. Trump said, large and powerful U.S. attacks on Iranian targets near the Strait of Hormuz are still ongoing. Why is everything this guy do so damn phallic? He claimed the aggression came in retaliation for the Iranians' failed attempt at adding sea mines to the strait, which currently has no mines. This is what Trump has said. Currently have no mines. They've been completely moved or detonated. Actually, no, there's still mines there. And the Iranians shooting 8 missiles, all successfully knocked down at our military base in Jordan. Well, okay, two things here. One, here's part of the problem. The Trump administration lies just as much as the Iranians do. So it's almost impossible to figure out who is telling what the truth. What I can say is this. We know there are still mines in the Persian Gulf. And the Trump administration's been lying to us about the amount of hits Iran's actually made on us. And one of the reasons why the Abraham Lincoln was not able to pull into port was because our major seaport in the Persian Gulf was destroyed by the Iranians, who Trump insisted didn't hit anything, don't have any military yet. They still can hit. And as a matter of fact, they hit a boat out in the Strait of Hormuz the other day. And, you know, for a military, and once again, Trump himself has said over and over again, the Iranian military has no weapons, yet they're saying, oh, we've shot down a bunch of stuff that was shot at Jordan. Well, what is it? Do they have weapons or don't? Like I said, this is the hardest part of this entire conflict, is that our side is lying as much as the other side, and it's hard to get any legit, and it's not lying to keep troops safe. It's lying to try to save the ego of the biggest narcissistic orange man that's ever lived. If the failed nation of Iran retaliates for this very justified attack, they'll be hit again at a much harder and higher level, but will not be the biggest attack of them all. That's waiting in the wings, and when it's over, they'll be very left of the Islamic Republic of Iran. You can't bomb. It's massive. It's 92 million people. You could use all of the bombs we have in this country that are not nuclear. And yeah. And if, by the way, I'll tell you right, if Trump is dumb enough to use a nuclear bomb, the entire rest of the world will turn against us. We will be North Korea at that point. We will be Russia at that point. I wouldn't put it past him. I wouldn't put it past him. The governor of a region reports that explosions were heard in the city. This is Asule, according to local news agencies. It's a key gas hub in the capital of Iran's energy sector, so there are explosions there. Also reports U.S. attacks targeted residential areas in the coastal city of Khorasan. U.S. attacks have continued in southern Iran with Bandar Abbas, Keshem Island as well. Iranian state broadcasters reports that the U.S. attacked a fish powder factory in Keshem. Okay. Okay. Fish powder. I got a lot of questions about fish powder. Is that something you eat? Or is it something you feed to fish? Okay. Several civilian targets as well were hit during the latest attacks. It added the fishing pier. Well, not the fishing pier. Nice to know that we're spending a few $1 billion in U.S. military technology to take out a fishing pier. And the Port Authority Tower were among the places that were targeted. Iranian broadcast also reporting U.S. attack on the airport in Iran's southern Jerraft County. New explosions have been heard in the Bandar Abbas and on Keshem Island. And explosions also been heard in Lavan Island west of Keshem. So, once again, attacks across the entire, you know, well, okay, I won't say the entire slate, but kind of the very eastern part of Iran over hugging the coast mostly. That's where it seems most of them are at. Iran's armed forces have announced they have launched an operation in response to U.S. attacks. It claims the Iranian army that the U.S. bases and interests of the region are being hit by missiles and drones. And once again, we don't know. We don't know what's actually happening on our bases. The Trump administration has desperately said to keep that stuff quiet. And it was only after with the Abraham Lincoln, it's like, well, why hasn't the Abraham Lincoln pulled into port over here, that finally the truth came on out? Oh, well, the Iranians actually destroyed that. So are our troops getting hit? I don't know. Are our troops getting injured? Are their troops getting killed? The Trump administration is not going to share that information. So, and as a matter of fact, they're openly lying as much as Iran is on this whole thing. So it's hard to gauge what the heck is going on. Onlookers, and by the way, let's go back to the Netanyahu thing. People were left in shock on Tuesday after the leader of Israel openly boasted on live television about his successful influence campaign waged on the American leaders to push the U.S. into launching its deeply unpopular war in Iran. Underwater in the polls ahead of the nation's October elections, Prime Minister Netanyahu took to Israel's Channel 14 Sunday night with a pitch to voters. I've been against Iran for almost 40 years. It took a long time to bring the United States to its senses, said Netanyahu. I've had close to 1,000 hours on American television with the ability to influence the United States with the intimate knowledge of all of its leaders, both those who support us and those who don't support us, the ability to navigate this field through it. The White House insider told Bloomberg in March that Trump's decision to launch the war was partly motivated by pressure from outside allies. Chief among them was Netanyahu. Speculation that Netanyahu pulled Trump into a deeply unpopular conflict was so strong that Trump had to feel compelled to respond. Israel never talked me into the war with Iran. But here he is basically saying, yep, I did this. The gall in English, Netanyahu lavished praises on U.S. leaders. But basically, when he's over there, he talked about how he's manipulated them. He explicitly cites how the U.S. media has served as his compliance springboard, a vessel for his influence program on, if not the populace, at least the consultants, the members of the Congress who engage in the cable news more than their actual constituents. Yeah, this is him basically saying, I control the United States. I do have to ask the question if the reason why we keep bombing Iran is Israel says they have a lot of intel on Trump and all these politicians, which means they've been spying on the United States for a long time. That's what Netanyahu is saying. We know all about these people. They've been spying on them. If they've got the Epstein files, and trust me, I think a lot of this has probably been private conversations saying, Donald, you don't want me releasing the Epstein files, so you better get your military, start attacking Iran. I'm starting to believe more and more that actually was a major player in this whole thing, that Netanyahu has a copy of all the files and has all the documents and is willing to show them to the world. So Strait of Hormuz track for the day. Number of ships going through right now, 3. Good luck, guys. I'd duck. Gas prices, once again, horrifically high, $4.10 a gallon on average in the United States. Diesel, though, up 3 cents, $5.63 a gallon, and that is less than 20 cents from the all-time record high. So yikes! It is the Matt McNeil Show.
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0: It is the Matt McNeil Show. Lee commenting here on the live stream. He doesn't want to drop the gas prices. He and his cronies are profiting from the attacks. Not going to deny that, but one of the things that Trump is desperate to do is prevent the gas prices from getting. So there was a big spike. And by the way, once again, if you ever want proof that the oil and gas companies gouged the living daylights out of us back in 2022, that was at the beginning of the Ukrainian-Russian conflict, which was a very minor compared to what we're in right now. And all of a sudden, gas prices spiked because it was a massive cash grab. And the unleaded per gallon spiked at $5.01. Diesel spiked at $5. I believe it was $5.81 per gallon. Trump desperately does not want those prices getting up there again. Now, granted, those spiked for basically 4 weeks, and then Joe Biden, through his expert diplomatic abilities, was able to get those prices dropped down. We have been stuck at these high prices since February. That is where we're at right now. Since February, we've been stuck at these prices. And right now, the diesel prices, like I said, they went up 3 more cents. They're almost within their record price. But they want to keep the prices high. They're desperately trying to keep them just below that because Trump, that would shatter that fragile little delicate crystal man, his ego completely. God, can you imagine how furious he would be?
9: You oil companies, you owe me for all the stuff I've done for you, and this is how you repay me.
0: Once again, a man with a diaper bag. Just FYI. Hey, it needs to be said. Because at any point, the national news media wants to start talking about his health, like they talked about Joe Biden's health in 2024. Be my guest. Be my guest. 952-946-6205. Going back once again to the Netanyahu thing, where he basically is bragging that he basically manipulated Trump into attacking Iran. He's bragging about it. You need to elect me because I can control the United States of America and get them to do what I want them to do. That's what he basically said. And he also said that he has enough dirt on the people that are for and against us, implying that the Iranian government has been spying on the U.S. politicians pretty heartily for the last 20, 30 years, which is also there. I do want to make sure I say something, and something goes back to something I said a few weeks ago. By all means, you can criticize Benjamin Netanyahu and his administration's policies. But once again, this is not all Jewish people. As a matter of fact, I want to make sure I point out one thing from that story. Most of the people in Israel are not on Netanyahu's side. He is going to lose this election coming up here in October. He is going to lose this. And, you know, there are some people out there that are trying to equate, you know, an equals mark there. It's not. It's, you know, you can be critical of Netanyahu. Do I support Israel? Yes. Do I support the Jewish faith? Of course I do. But I am Netanyahu is he's a bad, bad guy. And his administration is full of absolute. Ugh. This lack of control within the administration of our military, which is that's what he's basically saying, is I can control the United States to put their military out there, might have led to Dan Driscoll, the Army Secretary, handing in his resignation to Trump at the White House on Monday, becoming the latest high-profile figure to depart the Defense Department. Now, I want to start by saying that Driscoll is not some sort of carryover guy that's there. This is a guy that they brought in and that was out of the MAGA mold, an Iraq war veteran, tech investor, a former advisor to Vance, whom Driscoll met at Yale Law. While nominating Driscoll in 2024, Trump called him a disruptor and a change agent. So they brought him in because they thought he was going to be, you know, a Doge guy for the military. And he has basically now had it. And my guess is going to be is he is watching these guys continually doing stuff which is detrimental to our military armed forces. And even though he's saying you don't want to do that, well, they keep doing it. Army official who's second in line of the defense secretary, Pete Hegseth, who reportedly been eyeing an exit from the Pentagon amid apparent friction with the secretary. Now, Lord knows how drunk Hegseth has been lately. Driscoll has been highly effective in advancing Trump's agenda to make America strong again in the Department of Army by providing outstanding leadership during historic military operations, restoring and emphasizing readiness and lethality, assisting with negotiation between Russia and Ukraine and more, said a White House spokesperson. The United States Army is more powerful than ever thanks to his work along the commander-in-chief. You guys aren't even paying the military guys right now. You see that story? They're not even making payroll for military personnel right now. Stop talking about how it's more powerful than ever. And we'll give you some IOUs. We'll give you, here's your dinner. Here's six Cheetos. Wall Street Journal first reported this news. The resignation comes after months of turmoil in the Defense Department, which has seen numerous incidents from leak investigations to budget issues to the ousting of several senior officials, including the Army Chief of Staff, Randy George. In April and June, the Army Commander of its forces in Europe and Africa, General Christopher Donahue, unexpectedly stepped down. Driscoll was a George ally and lamented his departure, as did Republican and Democratic lawmakers. Driscoll told Congress in April that he and his family drove to George's house following the resignation, and we gave him a big hug. That being said, the civilian leadership, the design of our system, is that they get to pick the leaders that they want, Driscoll added. So basically, he's saying that's the deal. Okay, so there is a huge problem here. As you just heard, most of the senior leadership in the military has already been purged, which means the only people there left are lackeys who basically think that the villains in The Rock, remember the, you know, Ed Harris and his group, of military guys that were trying to threaten San Francisco in that movie. They're like, come on, man, do it. That's who's left in charge of the military. You know, a bunch of guys who, you know, I guess on the weekends dare each other to eat the worst thing for $5. I mean, that sort of thing. That is not who we should have in charge of the military. I'm a veteran, by the way. I know I'm a veteran of the U.S. Army. And yeah, it pains me to see how bad this has gotten. Even if Trump and Hegseth were not, you know, making these decisions, it will take at least 10 years to fix our military after the damage these guys have done. And that's a reality. So Chicago, Seattle, Atlanta, we'll talk to you tomorrow. Minneapolis, St. Paul, Minocqua, we'll talk to hour two up next.
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12: AP News, I'm Ben Thomas. Massachusetts Democrats have given Senator Ed Markey a strong chance for a third term. The 80-year-old fought off a primary challenge from Congressman Seth Moulton, who argued it was time for generational change. Meanwhile, Saga Magani reports a whistleblower says Postal Service efforts to comply with President Trump's order on mail ballots is rushed and sloppy.
13: The whistleblower statement released by Democratic Senator Richard Blumenthal contends the Postal Service is set to launch an error-riddled computerized system that could lead to huge numbers of mail ballots being rejected. Blumenthal says it's designed to disenfranchise millions of Americans before the midterm elections. The system's part of the president's executive order limiting mail voting. A federal judge has temporarily blocked it, and the order may ultimately be back before the Supreme Court. Sagar Magani, Washington.
12: The House has approved a bill funding the government into December, and Lisa Dwyer reports.
14: Censored Representative Chuck Edwards, a Republican from North Carolina, after an ethics committee investigation, concluded he engaged in persistent, unprofessional, and inappropriate conduct towards two young female staffers in his office.
12: The U.S. military says it's completed its latest round of strikes on Iran. Local Iranian officials say one hit a house hosting a wedding, killing five people. Tehran fired missiles and drones at U.S. targets in the region. The aircraft carrier USS Abraham Lincoln has arrived in Thailand after its record-setting deployment in the Middle East. And Tropical Storm Edward made landfall along the Texas-Louisiana border Tuesday. It was expected to rapidly weaken as it moved inland, but heavy rain is expected. Brad Reinhardt at the National Hurricane Center.
15: Up to a maximum of 9 inches for parts of the upper Texas coast, with 2 to 4 inches possible in far southwestern Louisiana. So that rainfall could produce some flash flooding and river flooding.
12: This is AP News. Amid the summer heat waves in Europe, a centuries-old fashion accessory having a moment.
16: The traditional folding fan, abanico, has become an essential in Spain. Macarena Jimenez says, I came to Madrid. I am living in London. I use the fan because it is very hot. I cannot take it anymore. I am not Spanish anymore, it seems. The abanico has a rich history, arriving through Portuguese trade with Asia in the 15th century. There are specialty shops like Casa de Diego.
17: Antiguamente, Owner Javier Lerande says, in the old days, we only sold fans during summer. With increasing tourists in Madrid, we sell fans all year. And of course, the heat waves are good for business. The fan is small enough to fit in a purse and creates a surprisingly strong breeze with just a flick of the wrist. I'm Ed Donahue.
12: 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I'm Ben Thomas. 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
23: Equality takes a step forward in Poland. Independent voters are supposedly turning on Trump. We're going to take a look at some numbers. In Tucson, two people were killed last night outside an LGBTQ bar. Wallet Hub just announced the top cities to retire in. But what about if you're queer? And the Chicago Sun-Times has released a damning report on Trump's Operation Midway Blitz. We're going to take a look. Welcome to The Gayly Show, the only daily LGBTQ news program on the radio in the United States. I'm your host, John Parker. Jim Pounce, my executive producer here in the studio with me. And let's see here. I guess we should just dive right in. Patrick is our producer in the control room. We're literally just talking about how we feel the Minnesota Democratic Party, the Democratic Farmer Labor Party, are they doing enough to keep Operation Metro Surge in voters' minds and what Trump did about that? And so, you know, we're not on the ground every single day in Chicago, but this is why we keep talking about Operation Metro Surge. And when I saw this come through from the Chicago Sun-Times, I wanted to flag it, and not just for our Chicago listeners, but for everyone who's listening to this show, no matter what radio station that you're on, because as I have talked to folks on the ground here who were at the forefront of resisting Trump, they believe very strongly that if Trump wins any part of the midterms, whether that is the House, the Senate, is able to maintain or get control of legislatures, that he will do this again. Because he will see this as a vindication that, hey, I did all these things and the voters voted and ta-da, I won. And so I get to do them all over again. So the Chicago Sun-Times did a deep dive into the numbers of who ICE arrested last fall. And, you know, this was, remember, the whole worst of the worst, right? Well, not according to the numbers. The analysis of ICE data, this was actually a joint between Chicago Sun-Times and WBEZ. They found that the operation was actually largely ineffective compared to earlier periods when it was more quiet, quote unquote, when they were identifying people and detaining them for allegedly being undocumented. Throughout Operation Metro Surge, they detained 3,800 individuals.
1: Metro right. Surge?
23: Or... I'm sorry, Midway Blitz.
1: Okay.
23: Thank you, Jim.
1: Yep.
23: During Operation Midway Blitz last fall, ICE and others, Border Patrol, et cetera, detained 3,800 individuals. This was during the 68 period of the operation. How many, Jim, were actually convicted of the crime of murder?
1: Well, murder, I know this from some estimates here in Minnesota. The number of murderers, and I usually think of it in an actual number rather than a percentage, but it's less than 1% would be my guess.
23: It was five people
1: out of
23: 3,800.
1: Yeah, so less than 1%.
23: Only 15% of those detained during Operation Midway Blitz right. actually had a prior criminal conviction.
1: Yeah,
23: which, according to their data, is a drop of 50% that was found when Trump took office, right? When they took office and they started, you know, trying to identify people right. and arrest them, that is a huge drop.
1: Yeah.
23: Right? And so that means, and I can't do that math quickly enough in my head, but we can say 85% of the 3,800 individuals who were detained.
1: Right.
23: Had no criminal records.
1: Right.
23: And so they were literally just like they did here in the Twin Cities and Minnesota, and not just the Twin Cities, in Minnesota. It was a campaign of terror.
1: Right. Well, he's a great racist president for the racist people in the United States that love that kind of thing. But there are very uninformed people. And I don't know that I disagree. If somebody's trying to be here illegally and not trying to become a, you know, not going through the proper, I can kind of see if where somebody's trying to take advantage, but that's not what virtually any of these people, very few of them were trying to do that. They were working, they had jobs, in Minnesota, I'll give you a statistic that I don't think you're going to come up because you're talking about Chicago. They detained and arrested 1,700 children.
23: Yeah.
1: In this state, 1,700 people under the age of 18, mm-hmm. that's beyond certain, not only not law enforcement, it's not human.
23: Mm-hmm.
1: It's inhuman. These people aren't agents. They're inhuman,
23: okay.
1: led by inhuman humans.
23: They were Chicago, how they put it, WBEZ in Chicago sometimes saying successful or more successful with folks who had DUI convictions or traffic offenses, those folks. But they claimed while they were doing the Operation Midway Blitz that they were going after dangerous criminals.
1: Right.
23: The folks that they were only 6 out of 10 were facing civil immigration violations, such as visa overstays.
1: Right. Like Yiannopoulos. Right? That's what he was.
23: A visa, yeah. Milo Yiannopoulos, yeah. He was a visa overstay. That's only 6 out of 10,
1: right?
23: And so we saw this here in Minnesota as well, where we had a representative on, Representative Sandra Feist, who is also a lawyer, and she was talking about clients that were calling her up and saying, I would show agents my documentation. They ignored it, said it was fake. You're lying to us. They would then take them down to Whipple, the detention center, and they get there. And then when they were processing this person, they would be like, why didn't you show the agents this information? You shouldn't be here. You are legally allowed to be in the United States.
1: Yeah.
23: Right. And so this is where, you know, they quote in their article, which is fantastic. I highly recommend going to the Chicago Sun-Times to read it. They're quoting Fred Sow, who is from the Illinois Coalition for Immigrant and Refugee Rights. And he was describing how there was a deliberate shift in tactics where they were flooding neighborhoods that were majority immigrant neighborhoods, and they were just doing that to terrorize people, essentially.
1: Well, the problem at the beginning, at the top.
23: Can I get some more numbers? Sorry. So during the Blitz, 53% of the arrests were actually classified as collateral, i.e. random pickups, versus 46% that were quote-unquote targeted. And critics are now arguing that the rhetoric of targeting violent predators was actually a ruse. And we saw that same thing here happening in Minnesota, where they were going after the worst of the worst. Or actually now they've switched tactics again in Minnesota. It went from worst of the worst to now they're ISIS somehow investigating fraud, which also doesn't make any sense to me. But this is a – it is absolutely – you know, when we look at the fact that the United States has created a network of concentration camps where they're detaining people, they're detaining them for longer than they need to be detained. A lot of these folks have clerical problems on their paperwork. So they're not all like Milo Yiannopoulos, who deliberately overstayed his visa. You know, this far right wing provocateur lunatic. You know, he deliberately overstayed his visa. He deliberately didn't go to his hearings. You know, they're fine. Grab him, arrest him, deport him, which is just, you know, the irony is delicious given that he literally advocated for no immigration, literally said that, no immigration, period, to the United States. But these folks are being put into these detention centers. These detention centers are – don't have proper adequate food. They don't have – the people inside don't have proper adequate access to medical care. They are – they're trapped in cages, essentially within the buildings themselves, and then they're shuttled around this network of concentration camps to make sure that their lawyers can't find them. And then you have agents who are deliberately using tactics of fear, and now they're buying little gloves that allow them to give electroshocks, right, to people that they are trying to detain. And so this whole thing is creating – Trump has created a militarized police force that that only directly reports to him. They have their own network of concentration camps. They have their own network of judges. They have their own network of warrants. And as we discovered during Operation Metro Surge in Minnesota, they were training these folks deliberately to ignore the Constitution. And so the fact that this is not the number one issue here that we are talking about going into the midterms, yes, you know, there is the situation. There was a whistleblower. I heard this morning on all of the progressive, you know, stations about how there's a whistleblower in the United States Postal Service who has said, hey, Senator Blumenthal, Richard Blumenthal, they are still doing it. The United States Postal Service is still moving forward with Trump's plan to curb mail-in voting, despite the fact that the courts are saying, don't go and do this, right? So we know that he's trying to rig the election. But he is created – he already has a police force. They are armed to the teeth. They are being trained to not – go by the Constitution, to ignore the Constitution. They have a network of prison systems, a network of concentration camps. And I'm not saying that to be like, oh, these are concentration camps. I'm trying to use inflammatory rhetoric. I'm not trying to do that. We have literally on the show brought in a professor, an associate professor of history of Nazi Germany. And I asked him point blank, are these concentration camps? And he looked me right in the eye and said, yes, John, they are. This needs to be issue number one. We have an authoritarian president who has his own police force, his own detention system, his own judges, these so-called immigration judges. And they are arresting people. They are arresting citizens. They are arresting people who have green cards. They are arresting people. The data keeps showing it, and the Chicago Sun-Times report shows as well. They are not arresting the worst of the worst. They are arresting citizens and legal immigrants to this country. And I agree with every single advocate who we have talked to on this show and that I have talked to in my reporting. They say if he wins again in November, this all starts all over again. all over again in January.
1: And worse. I mean, I think, and that's why I said how many months ago? 7, 8 months ago? We're at an historic moment, and what's required of us is not showing up to protest. It's a lot more.
23: We have to fit in a break here. We're going to come back with some good news from Poland when we come back around marriage equality. Not perfect news, but definitely a right step in the right direction. 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Quick break. Don't go anywhere.
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0: We are coming up on the bottom of the hour. I'm John Parker in studio with my executive producer, Jim Pounds. During the break, Patrick, you were talking about something that Tom Holman recently said. So we're going to do a little addendum to that segment that we were just talking about Trump. Patrick, what did you hear Tom Holman talking about?
1: Well, Tom Holman, a couple weeks ago, he talked about ICE with racial profiling issues, and he rejected those accusations. He said, I'm an equal opportunity arrester. I just want to see lots of people arrested. I don't care what they look like. This was on a news program that he, you know, one of those Sunday morning news shows. So, I mean, these people have no regard for anybody. They don't care about your citizenship. They don't care about anything except getting you in their system.
0: Mm-hmm. That's right. Yeah, I agree. I agree. And this issue should be at the top of the list of why we can't be voting for MAGA and Republicans this fall.
2: For anything.
0: for anything. Not even dog catcher. I wouldn't trust them with my dogs. All right. I don't even have dogs. All right. So let's head abroad. I mean, internationally across the Atlantic Ocean to the country of Poland. Poland has officially started to legally recognize marriage equality, now under court order, but same-sex marriages are being recognized in the country so long as they are being performed outside of Poland. Now, we had a similar situation here in the United States where there were a number of states that, you know, it was illegal for marriage equality, but if they had to be recognized inside the state, right? So you could get married in Massachusetts and Texas would have to recognize that, but you couldn't get married in Texas, right? So that was us a few years ago prior to Obergefell, the Supreme Court decision in 2015. Anyhow, so this is the EU Court of Justice ruled with a same-sex couple from they were Polish, but their marriage was conducted in Germany, and Poland said, we're not going to recognize that. And then the European Court of Justice got involved. It was, and the case was sent up to them, and they said, nope, Poland, you have to start recognizing these marriages. And so the effect just took place last week. The civil registry offices throughout the country are able to now issue certificates to folks who are queer and they got married outside of the country. However, actually, I want to talk about the Deputy Prime Minister, Krzysztof Gawkowski. Said that the development is good for Poland and that it protects, quote, the dignity and rights of its citizens, end quote. So this is good news in Poland.
2: Yeah, I feel like it's really eerily familiar. Like either we talked about this or maybe it's another country that had this issue of we're not going to recognize gay marriage, but I guess we'll have to recognize the ones that come from someplace else. So it's so much twisted logic to be hateful, and it's so much easier to be loving. It's amazing to me. Better than the alternative.
0: And again, I want to be mindful that this there are hundreds of rights that go along with that marriage certificate, yeah. Right? So it's not just about having a wedding. There is property, joint property ownership. Yes. There is access to medical information, right? You can be you can't get kicked out of a hospital, yep, because you're not family, right? There, yep, is end of life decision making that in terms of like distribution of property and whatnot that comes along with this. And there have been several bills that have been sent to the president, the current president, Karol Nawrocki, to recognize marriage equality in Poland, and he has vetoed all of that, notably backed up by Donald Tusk, who used to be an EU president. And so that's a disappointing situation happening there. But yeah, it's exciting to see that Poland, which has been one of the holdouts, is now at least has to recognize marriages performed outside of the country. And so it does create a back door. And hopefully this will lead to the whole thing

0: crumbling into the future. It is weird to me that in the EU, and we have the same thing here, actually. We have the same thing here in the United States, so it's not weird to me. And it's getting starker by the day here in the United States, where you can live in Texas and have a completely different life as a queer American than if you live in, you know, Chicago or in Minnesota or in Massachusetts. It's really, really scary that we all somehow that queer life experience. But hopefully for Poland, this is a step in the right direction. And thankfully, the EU Court of Justice ruled on the right side of this issue.
1: Yes, I mean, I think the issues of LGBT rights, you know, the fact that we're having to really look microscopically for an advantage is telling. I'm just going to keep ringing this bell. We are all not going to be able to put our heads in the sand. We are all not going to be able to tolerate mega loving anyone that we know. We are not going to be able to sit and hope somebody leads us out of this mess. I think every day it's clearer to me. It's going to come down to individuals collectively doing whatever needs to be done together. And like I heard some rationale the other day about independence feeling a little queasy about trans rights.
0: Oh, wait, we're going to talk about independence.
1: Okay. But that's a big –
0: we're going to talk about
1: it's independence that decide elections. That's what scares me so much. The least informed people, the less committed people to an ideology are the ones who will decide whether we live or die. And that – freaks me out, as you can tell by my language.
0: I wouldn't say that the least informed.
1: Well, the least committed to an ideology or something. I don't know. They want to live somewhere safely in the middle at a time when we are basically at a pre-World War II existence. And were there people in Germany that said, gee, I hope this all just settles down. I'm sure there were. But it didn't.
0: Yeah. It didn't. All right. When we come back, we're going to talk about some polling related to independence. Yeah. And also we're going to talk about top cities to retire in. But what if you're queer? Do those two things line up? We'll take a look. You're listening to The Gayly Show. Don't go anywhere.

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1: From the Weatherology Weather Center, I'm staff meteorologist Laura Lockwood. A heat advisory begins at noon tomorrow. Lows level off around 76 tonight under clear skies. Winds out of the southwest, 5 to 10 miles per hour. Mainly clear tomorrow, 94. Mainly clear tomorrow night, lows level off around 75. Temperatures above average Thursday and Friday with highs in the upper 80s. Storms both days. And that's your latest Chicago weather update. Right now, 84.
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8: 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John?
9: Thank you, Jim. We're going to turn to some tragic news in Tucson last night. Two individuals were killed outside Venture N, which is an LGBTQ bar, friendly bar near the University of Arizona campus. They were Vincent Anthony Siqueiros, who was 42 years old, and Cameron Davis Capera, who was 33 years old. The alleged shooter is 44-year-old Usman Cisse. Usman also died from life-threatening injuries that happened during the attack. Authorities from the Tucson Police Department are investigating the situation as a potential hate crime. They are saying this because they found on CSA an alleged list on a note citing several LGBTQ associated businesses. So they are wondering, was this a targeted list? Was he going to start with Venture N and then move on to these other institutions? The Pima County attorney, Laura Conover, said, quote, that this is a tragic and isolated incident, and there is no imminent threat to the wider LGBTQ community or to the broader Tucson community as well. Tucson Mayor Regina Romero has condemned the violence as a, quote, devastating attack on our LGBTQ plus community, end quote. Mayor Romero, in her statement, was linking the rampant homophobia that is also tied into Arizona's weak gun safety laws and the ease with which individuals can purchase firearms. Mayor Romero was putting those things together, saying that this is leading to an increase in risk facing LGBTQ and, frankly, all Arizonans. Folks in Tucson describe Venture N as a really important, vital neighborhood hub for the community. Vice Mayor Lane Santa Cruz, who is a queer council member, was expressing deep heartbreak and support to not only the victims' families, but to the patrons and the staff of Venture N, as well as council member Miranda Schubert, who is also queer, was highlighting that this tragedy is a reminder of the political climate that we are living in right now. And that is obviously being stoked by the current, not just presidential administration, but the entire MAGA movement. Tucson Queer Story is going to be having a candlelight vigil for the victims on Wednesday, September 2nd at 6:30 p.m. local time at the Catalina Park.
8: Let me ask you a I'm confused about one detail. The person who murdered these two people, you said also died from injuries, but you didn't say a self-inflicted gunshot wound. Do you know, did the two gentlemen fight back, I hope, and had something to do with his demise?
9: I don't know that, but if you keep talking, I might be able to look that up.
8: Well, it's an interesting question because I
9: don't know if that's been released yet. Hang on.
8: You usually hear something terrible happens and that the person that they believe is responsible has been arrested or they're at large or they've killed themselves, right? I feel like that's what I expected to hear. And then all of a sudden you said it in a way that said, no, he's dead too from life-threatening injuries. But I wonder if that was self-inflicted or if somebody fought back. Maybe it's not something we need to dwell on right now.
9: I think all that the Tucson Police Department has released is that Cisse died on the way to the hospital. They're describing it as life-threatening after sustaining – so prior to being in the ambulance, sustained injuries that were life-threatening.
8: Isn't that interesting? I just think that's interesting. It might very well be what everyone is thinking. Oh, yeah, he probably killed himself. But if not – there's something else going on, and that to me makes this a different story. I'm not encouraging people to fight back. I'm not, but good Lord, you have to defend yourself.
9: Protect yourselves.
8: And if that's what was going on, I say these people are more than victims; they're heroes. But we don't know that. I'm surmising based on this incomplete piece of information. So everybody, be vigilant, obviously, and be able to protect yourself. And you know,
9: news station 4. So KVOA in Tucson, a local NBC affiliate, is saying that all three suffered gunshot wounds. But I don't see anything here that.
8: It's an interesting choice of words, I guess.
9: Well, we'll know more as the investigation continues, but it looks like the local NBC affiliate, KVOA, is reporting that all three of them, were found with gunshot wounds, but we don't know the how of all of that. But all three have passed away.
8: Well, because from what you said, if he had a list and the idea you might be following a list, it doesn't seem like he would have killed himself because he had more stuff to do. You know, I'm being facetious in a way, but it also reminds me, I used to be a smoker, and I always now when I hear of somebody that's been killed outside of a place, I always think, I wonder if they were out there smoking. So smoke somewhere else, smoke out of
9: smoking
8: sight.
9: Smoking is bad for you.
8: Well,
9: quit
8: that,
9: smoking.
8: That's that too, but
9: weird thing to bring
8: think
9: up.
8: Think about dumb things like that, or terrible things like that, and smoke where you might be safer than standing out in front of a gay bar. Sorry, I just think that's my instinct.
9: There you go. All right, we will keep tabs on that story and see what comes out of that investigation. I want to turn now to polling data that Harry Enten, CNN's chief data analyst, has been talking about on that network. He has framed what you were just saying earlier, Jim, that, quote, if you win independents, you win elections, end quote. And he has said that independent voters, according to data, have, quote, done a 180 on President Trump, end quote. They apparently backed Trump more than Kamala Harris, specifically on inflation in 2024.
8: Low information voters.
9: Look how that turned out.
8: Mm-hmm.
9: But here's the thing, though, here's my problem that I have with polling. So we're going to go through these numbers because they are like, wow, this is great. And I just – there's competing data as well, so we're going to talk about that. But my biggest problem right now with polling is that people will pick an issue that they'll hide behind when really it's, I can't tell a pollster that I don't want a woman in the White House, so I'll say inflation. Or I don't want another person of color in the White House, so I'll say immigration.
8: Right.
9: And I also think that MAGA voters or Republican voters, when you look at these polls, when they're upset with something that Trump is doing, they'll say they're upset with Trump to these pollsters, which then makes the Democrats kind of do this weird, you know, Lucy and Charlie Brown football thing. And where the MAGA voters, you know, like, oh my gosh, MAGA's turning on Trump. They're turning on Trump. They're not going to vote for Democrats. That's not going to happen. The best you can hope for is that they're just not going to vote.
8: Right.
9: So I'm very, very, very, very suspicious of polling. And I just would remind you all about the gold standard poll in Iowa right before literally the weekend before the election. The gold standard poll in Iowa said Kamala was going to win by 3 points. It was considered like the best of all best polls from the best pollster in the entire state's history. And she lost by double digits.
8: But I think it's – wouldn't you have liked to have known, I would have, the results from the previous election, you know, Democrat versus Republican in Iowa versus this election? In other words, did the gap narrow?
9: Well,
8: because it's directional, it's not literal.
9: This is the problem that we're having. First of all, we have a lot of junk polls. So if you're looking at these aggregates, there are a lot of junk polls that are being thrown out there.
8: Yes.
9: And Mayor Karen Bass got suckered into this a few weeks ago where there was a junk poll.
8: Yep.
9: And then her communications team retweeted it and was like, oh, hey, look, we're going amazing.
8: Right.
9: And then the company turned out to be not a fake company. And then the whole thing was a debacle, right?
8: To be a fake company.
9: But then when you look at even the recent primaries of just Democratic voters in Michigan and Wisconsin, you know, Abdul El-Sayed was supposed to win his primary for the U.S. Senate in Michigan by double digits. He barely won by a point. You know, State Senator Francesca Hong was going to win by double digits in Wisconsin primary for the governor's race, and she lost by, I think, a point, right, as well. So these – I just get very, very suspicious of these polls right now when I see, you know, a Harry Enten on CNN saying that, you know – here, let's look at some numbers here. So in August of 2024, Trump was over Harris on inflation by 12 points. Right now on that issue, a staggering, quote unquote, 64% of independent voters say no, he is not good on inflation. Right. So that is a huge flip. In August of 2022, independent voters trusted the Republican Party on inflation by 27 points difference, right? And now the independent voters trust the Democrats by 18 points on the issue of inflation.
8: I spent four decades living with data professionally in advertising and marketing, and I'm sure I was fed more bowls of crap than anybody should have to consume trying to use data to justify something or explain something. And so what I always try to do, and I would advise others to do it, is listen to all the polls, listen to the opinions of the guy at CNN and John and all of everybody else, and try to make some determination for yourself. Use your own brain and say, well, maybe something's going on. You know, I'll be skeptical. I'll be conservative. I'll be careful. I personally am not optimistic that we're going to flip both bodies in the U.S., and that's going to be an enormous problem. I hope I'm wrong. But the next thing you need to do with whatever data you think might be directionally accurate, if not specifically accurate, is what are you going to do about it? Are you going to donate to somebody? Are you going to volunteer for somebody? Are you going to try to figure out a way to participate, even if it's a small thing? Here's $10. Here's an hour of my time. Here I'm going to door knock one afternoon. That action is what's important, because in a situation that's close or maybe changing or maybe moving slightly in our area, or talk to people that you know don't want really know what's going on with ICE. Oh, I don't want to know about that. It's too awful. So get in their face and tell them about it. Be an evangelist, if you will, for the truth. And maybe we can push these, nudge these things a little more, rather than feel victims of polls. Oh, well, we can't do anything. She's going to win. Or she's going to, we don't know. We don't know, to John's point. We don't have any real idea, but there might be a direction that it indicates, and then you should act on that direction.
9: Well, two polls are not a trend. They're two they're
8: polls.
9: A line. but, you know, the Trump administration is touting these YouGov polls, YOUGov polls. In August, from August 7th to the 10th, there was an Economist YouGov poll where 18% of independents approved of Trump, 71% disapproved. Like 2 weeks later, August 21st to the 24th, right, same Economist YouGov poll, 25% approved of Trump and 62% disapproved, right? So they're already, you know, from 18 to 25%. So I don't know. These polls, don't know how to deal with them. Don't trust them. Don't like them. Don't recommend paying any attention to them is my editorial viewpoint here. But all right, we're going to take one more break. We're going to come back and talk about best places to retire. And there are some interesting places on this new list from Wallet Hub. 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
13: Game day isn't staged. It's lived. It's the shopping, the cooking, the laughter. For families managing food allergy, that same spirit of preparation means everything. Because food allergy isn't a lifestyle. 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
9: Welcome back to The Gailey Show. We're coming up on the top of the hour. Wallet Hub has released a massive list of the best places to retire in the United States. They looked at 182 cities, and I wanted to look for a couple of reasons. One, I wanted to look like, do the cities that we air on the radio, are they included on here? I also wanted to look at and see, well, okay, if you're a queer person, though, what do you do? Because, of course, I, you know, look at this list and I see the top three cities are number one, Orlando, number two, Miami, number three, Tampa. And I would not recommend to any queer person to retire to the for LGBTQ rights. Florida is a no-no.
8: Not to mention the housing
9: now,
8: insurance.
9: there's a lot of, yeah, structural things, but I want to be mindful here to say that, you know, for folks who are in Florida, who are part of the LGBTQ community, like, they need our support. Obviously, we need to be helping to make the situation better there. But if someone is, you know, 65 or 70, can I recommend to them that you move from Minneapolis to Florida?
8: No.
9: I probably wouldn't say that.
8: No.

0: Wouldn't say that at all. And the movement for, I'm sorry, the movement advancement project, they are equally bad. I mean, Florida has a hugely negative score, overall policy score, when it comes to LGBTQ residents there. So what I did find, let's see here. I did 1, 2, 3, Orlando, Miami, and Tampa. Number four is Scottsdale, Arizona. Interesting. Arizona also has a low overall policy score when it comes to LGBTQ rights. And also on that, let's see, number five was Casper, Wyoming.
1: What?
0: Wyoming has a negative overall policy score.
1: No,
0: so yikes. Yikes indeed. Sixth was Atlanta. Atlanta, Georgia also has a negative overall policy score. But then we come in at number seven. Jim, what was number seven? It is one of the stations that we air on.
1: This is so interesting.
0: Or in the markets.
1: Because I love geography and I love data. So this is – can we do another hour on this?
0: No.
1: I'm going to guess Seattle.
0: No city in Washington or in Oregon was included on this list.
1: Oh.
0: Well, or in Massachusetts.
1: Could it be
0: – so there may be something weird with this methodology. Let's be honest.
1: Could it be the – well, because there are dumb things like temperature like that has to do with your life. But in my opinion, the great city of Madison, Wisconsin?
0: No, so I want to say Wallet Hub was looking across 45 key metrics that they determined. One was around affordability. One was around activity specifically for older adults, quality of life ranks, healthcare ranks. So these are the things that they were looking for here. Number seven was the Twin Cities.
1: Oh.
0: Minneapolis, yeah. St. Paul, Minnesota.
1: You know, we've been on an upswing for a whole variety of reasons, and I know the weather's not great, and that should be one of your last considerations if you're trying to survive the future.
0: And
1: you know, put a coat on.
0: In the upper Midwest, it is Minnesota and Illinois who have the highest overall policy scores.
1: Wow.
0: Or they're in that category. There are 15 of them, including D.C. and D.C., not including D.C., according to the Movement Advancement Project. But number 11 on this list was Madison, Wisconsin.
1: Yeah.
0: So our friends on 92.7 FM WNDX, congratulations. Madison is a very super liberal city.
1: So underappreciated.
0: Very pro-LGBTQ.
1: Yeah.
0: You have a state senator, Calder Roys, who was running for governor.
1: Yeah. One of the first.
0: Would have been the first openly LGBTQ governor.
1: Right.
0: Elected.
1: Right.
0: But, you know, Madison is a great town.
1: Great.
0: And nice to see that it was recognized as a best place to retire, 11th on the list to retire for. Yeah. And I, you know, overall, according to the Movement Advancement Project, Wisconsin has a fair overall policy. What I would say, though, is that Madison is so super liberal. And I don't know. Folks will try to sell me on this thing about Austin. Is it Austin, Texas?
1: Yes.
0: That it's super liberal. But it's inside Texas. And Texas laws are ridiculous right now. And I would say that situation that they always keep trying to sell me on actually works in Wisconsin. That Madison is so super liberal and so pro-LGBTQ. And the overall state scores – you know, there's balance there. And so I think
1: key thing about Arizona and Wisconsin is that we are two seats away in Wisconsin from flipping the state Senate. And I think we're four seats away from flipping the state Senate in Arizona. If we do those things by getting out there and doing it, those places are going to change significantly. I know that's not the whole solution, but that's a huge switch to take away the control of both houses of a legislature to a split legislature. It's a huge improvement.
0: Yeah.
1: In terms of informing people about what's going on.
0: Now, I 186 cities and the fact that no one in Washington or Illinois or Massachusetts, so the other markets that

0: we air in. That was it is a little eye-catching.
1: It's curious.
0: Like, really?
1: Yeah.
0: Really? Huh. There's no good place in – like, I would rather be in Chicago for my healthcare than I would in – I'm sorry. I'm just looking at these. Like in St. Pete. Sorry. God. No, I would rather be in Chicago for my healthcare than I'm going to get so many negative calls. Or from Knoxville. No, sorry, Knoxville.
1: There was a time. There was a time 20 years ago when people moved somewhere for the weather. They're like, yeah. I just can't take this cold weather. And I'm making fun of a friend of mine who I love.
0: Oh, we got to go.
1: But to be continued later.
0: Well, there it is. Best cities. You can check out the full list at Wallet Hub, but Minneapolis, St. Paul at number 7, Madison, Wisconsin at number 11. We are going, that is it for us here today. Tomorrow from Chicago, Jake Wittig, managing editor of Windy City Times, will be here to share his award-winning reporting with us. Until then, keep it queer, America.
1: Keep it queer.

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1: We have a great relationship with Venezuela. It's, you know, it's a team in a sense. And we're taking out millions and millions of barrels of oil, going to Houston, going to Louisiana, going to lots of different places in the United States and all over the world.
0: President Trump announces the U.S. is taking control of Venezuela's oil reserves 9 months after the U.S. military abducted Venezuelan President Nicolas Maduro. Then to Puerto Rico's escalating water crisis amidst a historic drought, Puerto Rico's rationing water.
2: This isn't a question of today or the day before yesterday that you come and help by bringing us a small water tank. This is something that you could have been working on and repaired with anticipation years ago, government after government, you know.
0: And the Trump administration secretly deporting migrants to countries they have no ties to, like the Central African Republic.
3: I was so scared. My hands and with my belly like this.
4: So they handcuffed you and shackled
3: you? Yes.
4: Have you ever heard of Central African Republic before?
3: No.
0: We'll speak to CNN international correspondent Isabel Young, who interviewed deported migrants in the Central African Republic. All that and more coming up.
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0: Welcome to Democracy Now!, democracynow.org, The War and Peace Report. I'm Amy Goodman. President Trump's reportedly weighing more strikes in the Strait of Hormuz to prevent Iran from rebuilding its capacity to attack ships. This comes as the United Arab Emirates said it intercepted an Iranian drone over its waters Monday after the United States and Iran exchanged fire over the weekend for the first time in a month. It comes as newly released emails show U.S. immigration officials worked with Iran to deport more than 100 Iranians on three flights between September 2025 and January 2026, despite rising tensions between the countries. Meanwhile, Iranians are facing dire economic conditions with runaway food inflation and a collapsing currency. For example, vegetable oil in Iran last month cost 383% more than a year ago. The price of eggs rose by almost 300%, chicken by 177%, red meat by 148%. Speaking to The Guardian, a biomedical engineer said, quote, "For part of the population, the issue is no longer buying a house or a car. The issue is cutting out meat, reducing food quality, postponing medical treatment, and scraping by until the end of the month." This is Ali Groubi, a local businessman.
7: I'm a businessman myself. Things are difficult under these circumstances. Business has become harder, and it'll become even harder if another war breaks out. At the end of the day, it's a battlefield. Excuse me, it's not a friendly gathering or a party. Everyone gets caught up in it, including me as a businessman.
0: The Washington Post is reporting several conservative veterans with big online followings have been given secret Pentagon jobs where they promote Defense Secretary Pete Hegseth's agenda and attack the Trump administration critics. Those involved include Rob Manis, a retired Air Force colonel, and Kurt Schlichter, a retired Army colonel. They both have active official government email addresses and are assigned to the office of Anthony Tata, the Undersecretary of Defense for Personnel and Readiness. Adam Kinzinger, a former Republican congressman and Air Force veteran, said on social media, quote, "How many more people that are blue check marks on X that are putting out information on behalf of the federal government and Donald Trump and the Republican Party are actually special government employees," unquote. Daniel Driscoll, the Army civilian chief, submitted his resignation to President Trump Monday, according to administration officials. He's repeatedly clashed with Defense Secretary Pete Hegseth over the removal of seasoned commanders from the Army's senior ranks and refusal to promote women and people of color. The Army's also been without a chief of staff since Hegseth fired General Randy George back in April without explanation. Hegseth has also removed at least three senior officers once considered contenders for the job. In Gaza, Israeli attacks killed at least four people, including three children today. According to Hamas's media office, Israel tried carrying out an operation Gaza City involving more than 10 warplanes, which wounded several people. In a separate incident, a girl, Isra Al-Hisi, was killed along with two other people when Israeli forces attacked Deir al-Balah in central Gaza. Since last October's so-called ceasefire, more than 1,200 Palestinians have been killed in Israeli attacks. This is UN spokesperson Stefan Dragic.
8: Turning to the occupied Palestinian territory, we continue to remain very concerned about the impact on civilians because of the continued Israeli airstrikes and other military attacks over the weekend in Gaza. We're particularly concerned about reports that a young boy was among the fatalities, and also one of the strikes damaged items at the Al-Aqsa hospital compound in Deir al-Balah. Civilians and civilian infrastructure, including hospitals, of course, must always be protected. They should not be attacked or used for military purposes.
0: Reuters reports experts and officials from Nepal and China met 3 months before last week's deadly floods to assess the risk of such disasters. The participants in May's meeting reportedly called for joint efforts to strengthen the response to floods and other glacier and weather-related hazards along the border with Tibet, where a massive wall of water, mud, and debris crashed through a Himalayan river valley, killing hundreds. The death toll has now surpassed 1,000 as search and rescue teams race to find thousands of missing people. A school principal in Nuakot helped evacuate 900 students just 13 minutes before the catastrophic flash flood completely washed away the school building. Rajendra Dawadi said a staff member burst into the classroom and shouted a fast approaching flood was headed their way. This is school principal Dawadi.
9: Other people saying that, other colleagues also saying, sir, the flood is coming up to Vedravati or something. So we immediately saying that, they stop the class, ring the bell, and we send our keepers whistle there, then go up here. It's an emotional attachment with this school because I learned that same school. I get my own education from this school, and I'm giving the education to the people from last 23 years.
0: In Arizona, a second person has been confirmed dead at Grand Canyon National Park after devastating flash floods swept through the canyon Saturday. Climate experts say record-breaking El Nino conditions and a marine heat wave in the Pacific Ocean has led to more moisture in the atmosphere, driving heavier rainstorms and fueling the deadly flash flood. To see all our coverage of the climate catastrophe and climate change, go to democracynow.org. The Supreme Court ruled in favor of President Trump in his construction of a new White House ballroom. In a 5-4 ruling, the Supreme Court lifted lower court orders that would have temporarily stopped work on Trump's 90,000-square-foot ballroom. Chief Justice John Roberts joined the court's three liberal justices in dissenting. The Supreme Court also ruled the National Trust for Historic Preservation, which filed a lawsuit to block the project, did not have grounds to sue. In Texas, the third key eyewitness in the fatal shooting of Lorenzo Salgado Araujo, the 52-year-old Mexican father who was killed by an ICE agent in Houston July 7th, has been released from an ICE jail after nearly 2 months. Victor Salgado, Araujo's younger brother. Victor Salgado's release comes as Harris County District Attorney Sean Teer said he plans to bring the case to a grand jury in the next few weeks. In related news, a 25-year-old U.S. citizen who was wrongfully deported to Mexico was granted permission to return to the United States. Brian Jose Morales Garcia was deported in April after a police stop. The Texas Tribune reports he was born in Colorado but grew up in Mexico, was living and working in Texas when ICE apprehended him. He said he repeatedly told federal agents he was a U.S. citizen, that he could provide copies of his birth certificate and social security number, but the agents didn't believe him. Garcia arrived back in Texas Sunday following a lawsuit challenging his removal. In more news from Texas, a federal judge has extended an order that temporarily paused the expansion of the border wall and construction of border enforcement infrastructure in Big Bend National Park. Crews were filmed bulldozing pristine desert wilderness last month after DHS waived requirements that federal contractors comply with a broad slate of environmental laws, including the Endangered Species Act. The U.S. Equal Employment Opportunity Commission, the EEOC, found the global tech company Cisco violated the civil rights of Middle Eastern, Muslim, and other company workers. According to complaints, workers filed in December 2024, an internal Cisco communications platform became a venue for racist and Islamophobic messages in the wake of the October 7, 2023 attack in Israel. The complaints say the abuse intensified after over 1,700 employees put their names to a public letter questioning the company's relationship with the Israeli government. Posts allegedly cheered the deaths of Palestinian civilians, described Palestinians as animals, and singled out specific Cisco workers who had advocated for Palestinian rights. In Ukraine, at least 12 people have been killed and 21 wounded in a wave of Russian air attacks on Kyiv and the surrounding region. This is a mother in Kyiv.
10: I'm already thinking maybe we should just take sleeping bags and sleep in the metro at the station near the Lyceum. I don't know. Last year it was difficult at school, and now I honestly don't even know what to do. I just don't know.
0: In Massachusetts, primary elections are being held today. Progressive incumbent Democratic Senator Ed Markey is facing a primary challenge from the more conservative Democratic Congress member Seth Moulton. And Wendell Berry, the award-winning poet, novelist, activist, and farmer, died at the age of 92 at his home in Port Royal, Kentucky. In his poems, stories, novels, and essays, he celebrated rural communities in his native Kentucky and warned against the excesses of modern industrialized society. In 2011, he risked arrest by taking part in a four-day sit-in at the office of then-Kentucky Governor Steve Beshear to protest mountaintop removal strip mining. He spoke to the journalist Jeff Biggers about why he was committing civil disobedience.
11: Over these years, there's been one protest after another, one march on Frankfort after another, one visit to a legislator after another. And last year we visited the governor. And all this has been without any perceptible political effect, no acknowledgement even that the problems exist. And so we're doing this simply as the next logical step. We'd exhausted all other possibilities.
0: And those are some of the headlines. This is Democracy Now!, democracynow.org, the War and Peace Report. I am Amy Goodman in New York, joined by Democracy Now!'s Juan Gonzalez in Chicago. Hi, Juan.
12: Hi, Amy, and welcome to all of our listeners and viewers across the country and around the world.
0: 9 months after the U.S. military abducted Venezuelan President Nicolas Maduro and the First Lady, in a raid on Caracas, President Trump has announced a deal for the U.S. to take majority control of more than 65 billion barrels of Venezuela's proven oil reserves. In addition, the Pentagon will take partial ownership of a private firm at the center of the deal, North American Blue Energy Partners. Trump praised the deal Monday.
1: We have a great relationship with Venezuela. It's a team, in a sense. And we're taking out millions and millions of barrels of oil, going to Houston, going to Louisiana, going to lots of different places in the United States and all over the world. And we're making a fortune, and they're making a fortune. They're starting to make real money. And we have Exxon going in. We have Chevron going in. We have our big oil companies going in. And everybody's bidding. So, you know, we do a lot of things. Here's a deal that nobody's ever heard of, a deal like that. It may be the greatest deal ever made. Who knows? But it's millions and millions. Already, We paid for the war. The cost of the war has been paid for many, many times before. Where have you heard that before? You didn't hear that with Afghanistan. You didn't hear that with Vietnam, and by people that ran it a lot differently than I run it.
0: On Saturday, Venezuela's interim president, Delcy Rodriguez, defended the oil deal, insisting it's beneficial for Venezuela.
10: In return, Venezuela receives production, employment, investment in infrastructure, higher revenues for the state, and productive linkages for the national industry. The benefits are countless. This binational project, signed for 25 years, envisions the development of 17 strategic fields with a production target of more than 1.5 million barrels per day. This is solely under the binational agreement between Venezuela and the United States.
0: Maryland Senator Chris Van Hollen criticized the deal, saying, quote, this is proof Trump put our service members at risk to get Venezuelan oil for his billionaire buddies. Putting our soldiers' lives on the line for private profit is a gross dereliction of his constitutional duty, Senator Van Hollen said. The new oil deal comes 2 months after the New York Times revealed U.S. Secretary of State Marco Rubio has become the de facto viceroy of Venezuela, effectively controlling Venezuela's finances, the distribution of its natural resources, and its government. The Times likened Rubio's role to that of Paul Bremer, who was installed by George W. Bush to run Iraq after the U.S. invaded Iraq in 2003. We're joined now by Francisco Rodriguez, Venezuelan economist, senior research fellow at the Center for Economic and Policy Research, professor of public and international affairs at the University of Denver. His recent book is titled The Collapse of Venezuela, Scorched Earth Politics and Economic Decline, 2012 to 2020. He's former head of Venezuela's Congressional Budget Office. Welcome to Democracy Now!, Francisco Rodriguez. Can you respond to this deal that President Trump is hailing?
13: Well, good morning. Thank you for having me here. For context, I think perhaps the most important detail announced by the White House yesterday is that these are going to be 100-year concessions. Venezuela never in its history has given 100-year concessions. The longest ever previous concessions were given in 1907 by the government of Cipriano Castro, and they lasted 50 years. The Venezuela's democratic movement during the 20th century actually made it a point that the country would give no more concessions. So we've really kind of dialed back the clock in history. Venezuela is now promising that 20% or it's committing. And, you know, it's interesting because President Delcy Rodriguez said that it was only 25 years. And now the White House comes out and says, no, it's not 25 years. It's 100 years. Venezuela is going to be giving, according to the deal, 20% of the output of this joint venture company, which is now around 200,000 barrels, but it's supposed to rise to 1.5 million barrels, is going to be giving it at cost to the United States. This is a deal that when you look, the more that you look at the details, it's clearly a deal that is unfavorable to Venezuela. It's a deal, you know, it's no surprise that the Venezuelan government has not published the details of this deal. The Venezuelan Constitution says that the National Assembly should approve all national public interest contracts. This hasn't gone before the National Assembly, and apparently the government is going to just ignore that provision, because if there were public debate about this deal previous to its approval, then there would be many voices against it. But from everything that we learn, this does not seem like a beneficial deal to Venezuela. The argument in favor of it is that they're saying that $100 billion of investment are going to be put forward. But up until now, we don't have any concrete announcement of major oil companies going in. We just have an announcement that the U.S. is cutting a deal with a Venezuelan businessman who was already in the Venezuelan oil sector and who has actually been severely questioned for his past dealings with the Venezuelan government.
12: And Francisco Rodriguez, you mentioned it. Actually have the details yet. We have Trump's interpretation. We have Delcy Rodriguez's interpretation, but the actual agreement, it's room for debate on what exactly is in it. And of the National Assembly having, is this agreement legal by the current Venezuelan constitution?
13: I believe that it's not. I believe that Article 150 of the Venezuelan Constitution is very clear. It says that any national public interest contracts that are signed with foreign states or with foreign entities must be approved by the National Assembly. And this is, I mean, even Hugo Chavez took the widely criticized and fairly criticized agreements to provide oil to China. He took them before the National Assembly. They were discussed and they were approved there. The concessions that were done by the government of Rafael Caldera in the late 1990s, which were also very much criticized by Chavez, went through a debate in the National Assembly. The 1976 nationalization law was went through a debate in the then Venezuelan Congress. So this is the first time in nearly a century that Venezuela is giving away these contracts without any public debate. And yesterday the White House published a fact sheet. That's really what we know of it. But there's still a lot of details that go into these contracts that really make the difference. So if the U.S. promises that it's going to put in $100 billion of investment, and, you know, it's contradictory because the deal is supposed to bring $100 billion of investment, but President Trump says that it's not going to cost a penny to taxpayers.
12: Interrupt you there for a second. Who are the actual investors? Could you talk about who in the U.S. is investing? This is the government directly. And also, who is the Venezuelan businessman?
13: Yeah. So there's a Venezuelan firm. There's a Venezuelan firm called North American Blue Energy Partners. And this is a firm that is owned by Alejandro Betancourt. Alejandro Betancourt is a Venezuelan businessman who has been severely questioned, and there are many reports of this. Washington Post published on it, Wall Street Journal, about investigations and about how he's been referred to in several indictments for money laundering. This is the former CEO of a company called Derwick & Associates that was hired for no-bid contracts by the government of Hugo Chavez to build electricity plants, at least one of them, which never got built. So Venezuela is experiencing massive electricity shortages now, partly as a result of the fact that these contracts to build energy plants were never delivered on, and those plants are now not producing any reasonable levels of energy. So the whole history around this is

0: Chevron going in. We have our big oil companies going in. And, you know, there were those who say it was the greatest deal ever made. I wanted to quote former Human Rights Watch executive director Ken Roth, who said on social media, quote, Trump says he will take control of Venezuela's huge oil reserves. The terms are unclear, but senior Venezuelan officials, all fearing arrest, are hardly in a position to negotiate vigorously, making the whole thing seem like one big military theft, Ken Roth said. We want to thank you, Francisco Rodriguez, Venezuelan economist, senior research fellow at Center for Economic and Policy Research, professor at University of Denver, his recent book, The Collapse of Venezuela. We will be doing a post-show interview with Francisco Rodriguez in Spanish. You can go to democracynow.org for that coming up. The Trump administration secretly deporting migrants to countries they have no ties to, like the Central African Republic. We'll speak with an international correspondent who just went to the CAR and spoke with those deported migrants. Stay with us.
1: This is WCPT telling you how you can shop Blue. 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American Family Insurance. American Family Insurance was once very conservative, but since 2019, they have moved to the left, donating $214,000 to Democrats in 2024. AAA. AAA was also once very conservative, but in 2014, they shifted to the left, donating $235,000 to Democrats in 2024. 83% of their donations went to Democrats. Liberty Mutual. Now, Liberty Mutual leans to the left, and yes, they did donate $1.6 million to Democrats in 2024. That was only 64% of their donations. Progressive Insurance. Progressive does not give to politics, but some of their senior leaders do, and their senior leaders lean left. This has been WCPT telling you how you can shop Blue.
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0: Malian musician Khaira Arbi performing Nightingale of the North in Democracy Now! Studios. This is Democracy Now!, democracynow.org. I'm Amy Goodman with Juan Gonzalez. We turn now to look at how the Trump administration secretly deporting immigrants from around the world to countries they have no ties to. CBS News reports that in the span of 10 days, the Trump administration recently deported more than 100 immigrants from the U.S. to countries across Africa. CNN's international correspondent, Isabel Young, recently traveled to the Central African Republic, CAR, to find out what happened to a group of migrants who had been sent there. These were migrants from Afghanistan, from Tajikistan, from Georgia, from Iran. In a moment, Isabel Young will join us. But first, here is an excerpt from her CNN report.
1: Here's what we know about how these migrants wound up here. At 8:58 p.m. on June 11th, 18 migrants from all over the world were brought to Alexandria Airport, Louisiana. They say they were handcuffed and shackled. Several claim they were severely beaten. Two of the migrants say they refused to board the ICE deportation flight and were forced into a full-body restraint. Public records show ICE spent tens of thousands of dollars last year on restraints like the one seen here in a demo video, specifically for use on such flights. Other migrants we spoke to testified to witnessing this. A U.S. official called the allegation a flat-out lie and denied anyone was beaten.

0: The maker of one such restraint said it's a last resort tool intended to promote safety and prevent escalation.
1: This family member informed me that he was actually removed. And I paused for about 10 to 15 seconds, not understanding what is going on, because I didn't receive any sort of information. I had no knowledge, no notice.
0: This is the plane that was used. A return flight likely cost around $1.2 million, according to flight trackers, Human Rights First, local journalists, and publicly available figures from ICE. The charter company did not reply to us. Nearly 20 hours after takeoff and a refueling stop, it touched down in Bangui, Central African Republic. Since we're unable to enter the building they're being held in, we managed to arrange for them to meet us nearby. For some, this is the first time they've been outside since their arrival several weeks ago. Maybe I can just start with, where are you from originally?
2: I'm from Georgia.
0: You're from Georgia?
2: Yes.
3: Egypt.
0: Egypt.
4: Afghanistan.
0: Afghanistan.
5: Iraq.
0: Iraq.
6: Jordan.
0: Jordan. So all different countries. How are you all doing here?
2: Doing here?
3: Like a hell.
0: Like hell?
3: Yeah. No internet, no electric, too much of a mosquito. Everybody have malaria. Not safety. One time I'm going to travel outside and get some shopping. They arrested us.
0: One of the most confounding questions is why migrants were sent here. The U.S. State Department warns people do not travel here for risk of kidnapping and terrorism, and advises those who must to leave behind a DNA sample so they can be identified by their family.
7: That was an excerpt of a report from CNN's Isabel Young. In the report, she also examined the money behind these third country deals.
0: Most of the migrants we spoke with had won protection orders from U.S. judges. This stops the government from sending them back to their home countries, where they're likely to face persecution, torture, or death. Until recently, it was incredibly rare for someone with protection orders like these to be deported, including to a third country. But that's all changed. Very little is known about what terms the CAR government agreed to with the U.S. What we do know is that on May 18th, just 1 month before the first deportation flight, State Department diplomats traveled here to meet with the president. For the past decade, the U.S. has given just a few million dollars a year to the UN Migration Agency IOM's operations in CAR. But this year, that figure shot up to $85 million. The U.S. committed an additional $50 million to the CAR Humanitarian Fund. This is at a time when the Trump administration has been slashing billions of dollars in foreign assistance. We asked the IOM about the money they're receiving. They didn't respond to our specific questions, but told us the IOM has a long-standing presence in the CAR and they're receiving funding from a range of donors.
7: CNN's international correspondent, Isabel Young, joining us now from London. And we're joined by Yael Shaker. She's director for the Americas and Europe at Refugees International and helps run the Third Country Deportation Watch database, joining us from Washington, D.C. Isabel Young, let's begin with you. Really a significant report you did from the Central African Republic. And, you know, this is really interesting. I also went to the Central African Republic, but during the George W. Bush government, when the U.S. deported the Haitian president, Jean-Bertrand Aristide, and his wife to CAR, they could be sure that in this autocratic regime, he would be held there. And I followed a delegation that went to take him back to the Western Hemisphere. Now it's the Trump administration. And talk about what the Trump administration is doing with CAR and who these deportees are.
8: Yeah, I mean, it is remarkable. And as you said, Amy, I mean, it's not a country where a lot of people travel to. In fact, the U.S. State Department themselves warned people not to travel there under any circumstances for any reason, because there is a real legitimate risk of, you know, kidnapping or terrorism. This is a country that is under an ongoing civil war right now. But, you know, this is one of the countries and the most recent country that the Trump administration has signed these so-called third country deportation deals with. You know, very little is known about these deals. They are tended to be shrouded in secrecy. Not a lot of it is made public. What we do know is that a significant amount of money, in fact, $85 million, was sent to the IOM, the UN Migration Agency's operations in the Central African Republic this year, on top of an additional $50 million to the CAR's humanitarian fund. And what we know, I mean, we were looking into this because we saw that there was the very first flight that was sent to the Central African Republic full of 18 migrants back in June. And so we had been following and tracking this flight, and we had been in touch with some of the migrants. These migrants are from all over the world. Some of them come from Afghanistan, from Iran, from Iraq, from Jordan. And over the months and weeks, we were speaking to these migrants. And, you know, they are in shock. They are living in a country which they have absolutely no ties to. Many of them have never set foot in Africa before, let alone the Central African Republic. Many of them did not know where they were going to until they stepped foot on the flight. In fact, one of the migrants told me that, you know, she was looking on the screen in front of her on the seat, and she saw the words Bangui, Central African Republic, and was desperately trying to figure out where that was and where it was that she was going to. And so now that they are there, many of them are living in fear. Many of them are stuck inside these apartment buildings, unable to go out. They are living in limbo because the Central African Republic has given them 3-month visas in which they can stay, so very temporary. So they don't know what their situation is. And many of these migrants, in fact, the majority of them that we spoke to, have been given these court protection orders by US judges, which means that they cannot be deported back to their home countries. So, for example, I spoke to a young Iranian pro-democracy activist who was very active in Iran several years ago. She said that she was threatened by the Islamic Revolutionary Guard and fled to the US. And after months and months of traveling and trekking through the Darien Gap and a lot of hardship, she arrived in the US at the end of 2024, was granted this withdrawal of removal, which means that she could not be sent back to Iran for fear of persecution. But obviously the Trump administration has found a loophole around that and has instead sent her to the Central African Republic, where she's living an extremely uncertain life right now.
4: And Isabel, you mentioned that they have basically a 3-month visa to be in the Central African Republic. Where are they expected to go after that? And did you have any communications with the U.S. Embassy in that country about their situation?
8: Well, it's a good question. I mean, I don't think anyone knows where they're supposed to go after that. We did not really get much of a response from the Central African Republic government. We don't know if they were aware that they would have to, you know, beyond just accepting these migrants for a temporary stay, whether they would actually have to try and come up with some form of solution. It seems that the IOM hasn't really been able to provide a solution for these migrants. It seems that the UNHCR hasn't really been able to provide a solution for them. As I said, many of them have won court protection orders, so they're absolutely terrified to go back to their home countries because they could face persecution, torture, or death. And that is a legitimate reason for many of them to fear exactly that. You know, when we reached out to first we went to the U.S. embassy whilst we were in the country. They were not very forthcoming with us, and they told us to, they gave us a bit of a run around. We did eventually hear back from the U.S. State Department, who, you know, said that all these people had gone through due process and had been deported under legitimate grounds, and that, you know, they do make deals with countries who are willing to help the U.S. with their immigration priorities. And in fact, they do even use foreign assistance where necessary to establish these deals, which we took as a sort of tacit admission that, you know, this money, this $85 million and the $50 million that I mentioned could be tied to these deportations.
4: Briefly, do you think that that this effort by the Trump administration is meant to signal to other immigrants or migrants in the U.S. that they better head back to their own countries, or this will happen to them as well?
8: Well, yeah, I mean, it doesn't seem like the Trump administration is slowing down with their deportation efforts. And in fact, even just this weekend, there was another flight that was sent to the Central African Republic with what we understand to be over 40 migrants on board, many of them from Iran, some of them from Afghanistan. In fact, one of them, their family members had fought with the U.S. military in Afghanistan. And so it does seem like, you know, perhaps this is a warning, but perhaps, you know, this is also the Trump administration willing to do whatever it takes to try and meet their deportation goals.
7: Mm. And the woman you spoke to from Iran, particularly interesting given the latest breaking news, Isabel. Newly released emails show U.S. immigration officials worked with Tehran to deport more than 100 Iranians on three flights between September 2025 and January 2026. Now, she was deported later, the woman you have done pieces on, and her fear that if after 3 months she has to leave and if she's sent to Iran, she could be killed.
8: Yeah, I mean, you've got to remember it wasn't so long ago, in fact, earlier this year, that, you know, Trump himself was encouraging protesters in Iran to go out and protest and to keep fighting, and that the fight, that help was on the way. You know, this particular individual that we spoke to in the Central African Republic, you know, she's in her early 30s. She told us that she was thrilled when the U.S. and Israel went to war with Iran, and that she celebrated the death of the Ayatollah and hoped that she could return to Iran safely. But that obviously hasn't been the case. And, you know, now she is stuck in a situation. She is absolutely terrified that she could be repatriated or even refouled back to Iran. She says she fears execution. We spoke to her uncle and her family members who said that, you know, she could be killed. And it's a very legitimate fear if she was to return to Iran. So she's really stuck in this very difficult situation. I mean, obviously, holding an Iranian passport doesn't really buy you a free pass to many countries right now. And she's also scared that the circumstances could change. I mean, she says that she's living in fear. She's not really able to leave her apartment without, you know, help or without someone there with her. She says that the local police have been extorting her, extorting for people, including her, for cash every time she goes to the shops. This is something that the local authorities deny. And that she doesn't feel safe there as a woman, as an Iranian. But she really does not know where she can go or what her options are right now.
7: I want to bring Yael Shaker into the conversation, director, one of the directors at Refugees International and Third Country Deportation Watch co-lead. If you can talk about this database and what these bilateral agreements are, secret deals the U.S. has with other countries across Africa beyond the Central African Republic.
5: Yeah, thanks for having me. The U.S. has signed over 30 of these bilateral agreements, not made many of the terms transparent at all, used all the sort of carrots and sticks in the diplomatic toolbox to, you know, from tariffs to visa bans to economic investment to security and military aid to humanitarian aid to kind of get countries to agree to take third country nationals. And by the terms of the agreement, which are really boilerplate, you know, these countries say they'll accept these third country nationals. Usually, as Isabel was saying, they think that they're taking them temporarily. They agree there's some boilerplate language in these agreements that everybody will abide by their international obligations, not to send people back to harm, to abide by the UN Refugee Convention, to abide by the Convention Against Torture. But what we've seen is that the Trump administration, as Isabel was mentioning, is targeting for removal to the third countries, people who have been found to be refugees in the United States and gotten these withholding of removal grants, saying that they would likely be persecuted or tortured if returned to their home countries. So the Trump administration is targeting them and people seeking asylum in the United States to send to these third countries, who then think that they are only responsible for holding them for a little while and can repatriate them. So what you're seeing with these deals is the Trump administration really targeting these very vulnerable populations for removal to countries that think that they can repatriate them. And by doing this is really attacking and undermining the entire architecture of refugee protection, the international architecture set up with these treaties, the Convention Against Torture, for example. Some agreements are where with countries who are detaining people indefinitely, like in Eswatini, in Equatorial. Some of the agreements are with corrupt, extremely corrupt leaders. Equatorial Guinea, one of the most corrupt governments in Africa, direct money being given by the Trump administration to basically hold these third country nationals. And again, many of them are being repatriated to the countries that they fled. And so what we're seeing is, for me, I really think this should be seen, and our website really shows this, that these agreements are sort of trying to institutionalize this attack on refugee protection, not only in the United States by depriving people of their day in court, of the right to seek asylum, asylum, of staying in the United States after they've been granted refugee protection. I'm coercing them, as was mentioned, into sort of leaving on their own because of the threat of being sent to these third countries, but also actually undermining international protection globally, because many of these countries who have also signed on to these treaties are just violating them too, keeping people arbitrarily detained and then repatriating to the very countries to persecution in the very countries in which they fled.
7: We have 20 seconds. Can you talk about how many countries have these agreements with the United States in Africa, in Latin America, and how many tens of thousands of immigrants have been sent to countries that are not their own?
5: So we know of 35 agreements. There may be more we don't know of yet. And over 22,000 people have been sent. And a lot of people have already had their cases canceled and have the threat hanging over them of being sent to these third countries.
7: Yael Shaker, I want to thank you for being with us. Director for the Americas and Europe at Refugees International, co-lead of the Third Country Deportation Watch Database. We'll link to it all. And thank you so much in London to Isabel Young, CNN international correspondent. We'll link to your report, How Trump is Secretly Deporting Migrants to Africa. Coming up, we look at Puerto Rico's escalating water crisis. Amidst a historic drought, Puerto Rico is rationing water. Back in 20 seconds.

0: Contra Todo, Against Everything, by the Puerto Rican singer and songwriter Ile, performing in our Democracy Now! Studio. This is Democracy Now!, democracynow.org. I'm Amy Goodman with Juan Gonzalez. In Puerto Rico, the month of July was the driest on record in more than 120 years, accompanied by record-breaking heat. Reservoirs are so low, the governors declared a state of emergency for more than two dozen cities and towns. Agricultural areas as well as cities are impacted. The Aqueduct and Sewer Authority implemented a water rationing schedule in early August where 180,000 households and businesses in San Juan and surrounding areas received public water only every other 48 hours, complicating daily life for more than a half a million Puerto Ricans who are U.S. citizens. But the current water crisis in Puerto Rico is not an isolated event. Juan Carlos Davila filed this report from Puerto Rico.
1: Puerto Rico's water crisis is worsening, and this summer's record drought isn't the only reason why. In early August, the Water and Sewage Authority began rationing water services for residents of San Juan and surrounding areas due to the drought. But even before the drought was declared in July, communities in Loíza and San Juan were having water problems, and people depend on water trucks to meet their needs. This is Melody Arevalo, who runs a local restaurant in Loíza.
2: Well, the problems began 3 months ago. A day like today has been difficult because we had water needs since yesterday. And because of the chaos that's been happening around the country, our cistern was not filled yesterday. Today we had very little water and we had to dispatch the clients we already had here.
1: In some places, like Residencial Luis Lloren Torres, Puerto Rico's largest public housing project, the government has installed water cisterns to mitigate the crisis. This is Antonio Puruco Latimer, community leader and former Puerto Rican basketball player.
3: Our country should not be living this way. Public housing projects should not be having these types of cisterns in different areas to solve a situation. Because supposedly we live in a country where we shouldn't have to be dealing with these kinds of water problems that have been created over time.
4: Not even a drop. Every time I open it, I grab it and say, oh my goodness, not even a little sound comes through.
1: Aida Luz Peña lives in a third floor apartment at Lloren Torres, but the water rarely reaches her on the third floor. And she needs to buy water bottles so she can cook, which strains her limited budget.
4: They've left us without water, yet we still get the bill. Charge us for what we actually use when the water is on.
1: Many Puerto Ricans understand that the ongoing water shortages and water rationing could have been prevented. According to estimates of Puerto Rico's Water and Sewage Authority, about 60% of water gets lost through pipes and other broken infrastructure. Hydrologist Amira Ode says the water rationing could have been prevented.
5: The amount of water that we lose through old broken pipes equals to three lakes. So while people are suffering scarcity, the government is talking about just mitigating the crisis right now. But they are still not talking about solving the crisis from the root, fixing the broken infrastructure.
1: We also spoke to community leader Erwin Gonzalez in San Juan.
6: This isn't a question of today or the day before yesterday, that you come and help by bringing us a small water tank. This is something that you could have been working on and repaired with anticipation years ago, government after government, you know. It has been 12 years of the same administration, and we haven't seen anything, absolutely anything, where Puerto Rico is progressing.
7: Sometimes they create the problem and the chaos so they can bring a solution. All these people from chaos, they make money. Water in Puerto Rico is so chaos. Who's making money? The people with the trucks that got to transport water. The people who are selling the blue big cisterna. Supermarkets, they got to sell water. So they making money. So from chaos, a lot of people make money, but the ones who suffer are the poor people.
1: Hydrologist Amira Ode says the government of Puerto Rico has to come up with a robust plan to address future droughts, a reality that is expected to only get worse with climate change.
5: Our government has ignored climate and environmental experts for decades, and this is just the result of what is happening. This drought and this rationing is not a surprise. The Caribbean is expected to have worse droughts. So we're going to have more extreme temperatures. More heat means more evaporation of the water that we have in our lakes. Also, these droughts could last longer, bring even less rain. So we need to fix the infrastructure problem now to prepare for future crises and literally help save lives.
1: It seems calm here in Lake La Plata, a reservoir that supplies rural towns and other cities around the metropolitan area with water. But Domingo Nevarez, who fishes at this lake, says the water levels are dropping noticeably every day.
8: Como puedes notar, el embalse ha bajado dramáticamente.
9: As you can see, the reservoir levels have dropped dramatically. Where those trees are and that white border, where the cabins are, the water used to reach all the way there, and I've seen it steadily decreasing. Now I've noticed it dropping again in recent days because this area is damp, very damp.
8: Está húmeda.
1: If water levels in reservoirs like La Plata continue to drop, Puerto Rico's water crisis could get far worse, engulfing even more of the island.
0: Thanks so much to Juan Carlos Davila, with help from Camila Rodriguez and Rogelio Marzan, for that report. We are joined now from Puerto Rico by Juan Carlos Davila, filmmaker, journalist, finalist for the 8th Annual Library of Congress Levine Ken Burns Prize for Film. Congratulations for that, Juan Carlos. Before we move on to the 10th anniversary, are you concerned that the problems and the water shortage will be used as an argument for privatization?
10: Yeah, thanks, Amy. Yeah, definitely. I think that it has been a strategy that has been put forth before by the Puerto Rican government and those in the Puerto Rican government that respond to private interests and to corporations, that they use the crisis in a form to justify privatization. They use climate change and they use a very intentional form of not maintaining the infrastructure of the country in order for it to fail and, again, justify the privatization. We have seen this with the privatization of the electrical system, where the government, alongside the local corporate media, start putting out a narrative that the system, the electrical system, was not working properly because the government basically could not handle it. And what they did is that they started to put forward that the solution was the privatization. And LUMA started administrating the Electrical Power Authority of Puerto Rico since 2021, and nothing has improved. We continue having a constant blackouts. We continue having power interruptions. So a privatization of the water system is not going to solve a problem either if we look at the precedents.
0: Also on Monday, Puerto Ricans marked 10 years since President Obama appointed the first members of the Fiscal Oversight Management Board to oversee the restructuring of debt of the island's finances. The Board of Overseers was created by the 2016 PROMESA law passed by the U.S. Congress. For many Puerto Ricans, the anti-democratic structure of the board imposed by the U.S. President and Congress highlights the quasi-colonial status of Puerto Rico, a territory where residents have no voting representation in Congress and can't vote for president. Puerto Ricans protested the continued existence of the board in San Juan Monday.
11: Desde un inicio, protección. Le dijimos al pueblo.
12: From the beginning, we told the people this law wouldn't bring anything good or positive. Exactly the opposite, that they would charge an illegal debt at the cost of our suffering, that they would abandon the people to pay the debt. Sadly, 10 years later, here we are. The essential services, water, power, education, public health, safety, every day they are worse.
0: For more on what 10 years of the Fiscal Control Board has meant for Puerto Rico, we're joined by Luis Valentin, an investigative reporter with the award-winning Center for Investigative Journalism in Puerto Rico, joining us also from San Juan. Luis, talk about the significance of this decade anniversary and what's happened.
13: I would say that it's been 10 years ever since the passage of PROMESA, and even if La Junta, as we call it, has restructured some of the Puerto Rico's debt and has implemented fiscal discipline, the reality is that we still have no fully balanced budgets, and Puerto Rico has not regained access to credit markets as PROMESA states. So what has happened is that when it was supposed to be temporary, La Junta was supposed to be a temporary entity in Puerto Rico, it has become deeply embedded in the government and in the day-to-day operations of the government. At Centro de Periodismo Investigativo, we released a report last year that found that La Junta has identified at least 50 different actions that the government must undertake before they leave the island or they cease to exist. And this is a very expansive interpretation of what PROMESA states. It calls for 4 consecutive balanced budgets under modified accrual, and the return to credit markets at affordable rates. But the board has decided to interpret this into a long list of actions, some of which could take a long time. So in the end, what we found is that even if La Junta says that they are trying to finish their mandate here in Puerto Rico and leave, their actions speak otherwise.
14: And Luis, I wanted to ask you, we were talking with Juan Carlos Davila earlier about the water situation. Could you talk about what the Oversight Board has been doing in terms of the Puerto Rico Aqueduct and Sewer Authority? Because most people don't realize that PRASA, which is what it's known as, was actually privatized years ago in the 90s. And that was such a failure by the French water company that took it over that it was then brought back under government control, and then it went bankrupt with all the other agencies of the government in the debt crisis. What is the position of the PROMESA Board right now in terms of the water authority?
13: So yes, the water crisis predates PROMESA, right? Like, it's been years in the making of underinvestment by the Puerto Rico government in terms of infrastructure and maintenance. But the reality is that PRASA is under the board's oversight. They require them to submit budgets, a fiscal plan, that they can require implementation plans on the infrastructure work being conducted by PRASA. So in the end, this water crisis taking place right now in Puerto Rico, also La Junta bears some responsibility on it. It has restructured part of the PRASA's debt, but it was not done so in a full restructuring mode. It did not reduce the debt, and that pretty much crowds out resources that could be used for infrastructure work. On the question on the privatization side of it, we have to remember what La Junta did with PREPA, the island's power.
0: We have 10 seconds,
13: utility.
0: Luis.
13: They moved for a full privatization. With respect to PRASA, they have not done so yet, but you could argue that within the fiscal plan, they have introduced suggestions of privatization of services within PRASA.
0: We're going to have to leave it there, but we're going to do part two of our discussion also in Spanish and posted at democracynow.org. Luis Valentin, investigative reporter at the Center for Investigative Journalism in Puerto Rico. This is Democracy Now! I'm Amy Goodman with Juan Gonzalez.
15: And we're live here outside the Perez family home, just waiting for the... And there they go, almost on time this morning. 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
18: NBC News Radio, I'm Tammy Trujillo. A judge has ruled the man accused of killing conservative activist Charlie Kirk can go on trial for capital murder. A judge in Utah made that decision Tuesday after hearing the prosecution lay out what it called overwhelming evidence against Tyler Robinson in the preliminary hearing.
19: For the foregoing reasons and based off the record and parties' submissions, it is hereby ordered that the defendant, Tyler James Robinson, is bound over for trial in the 4th Judicial District Court.
18: Capital murder allows the prosecution to pursue the death penalty. Robinson is accused of fatally shooting Kirk last September at a Turning Point USA event at Utah Valley University. The jury's been sent home once again in the Lindsey Clancy murder trial in Massachusetts.
20: I'm going to remind you, you've come this far. Do not read anything. Don't listen to anything. Don't talk about this case. We'll come in tomorrow morning. We'll bring you all in. I'll ask you the same questions I've been asking you for weeks now, and we'll get you right back out to resume deliberations.
18: Earlier in the day, jurors said they were unable to reach a unanimous decision, and the judge sent them back to deliberate more. Clancy admits to strangling her three young children in 2023, but has pleaded not guilty to three counts of first-degree murder by reason of insanity. Prosecutors allege the killings were premeditated, while the defense says Clancy suffered a postpartum psychotic break. NBC News is projecting that Michael Minogue will win the Republican primary for Massachusetts governor. He defeats former state transit official Brian Shortsleeve. Minogue will face incumbent Democratic governor Mara Healey in the general election. Tropical Storm Edward is slamming Texas and Louisiana with heavy rain and flash flooding. It made landfall near Johnson Bayou, Louisiana, along the Gulf Coast. The storm is set to bring heavy rain to the entire region. Edward's expected to weaken as it moves inland overnight. At last check, that storm was packing winds of 60 miles an hour. 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
30: This is a WCPT Veteran Minute. In the mid-1800s, many American women were expected to follow what history calls the cult of true womanhood, where men would go off to work and women would stay home, taking care of the house, their children, and husbands. During the Civil War, many women left their homes to join the fight. Thousands of women from the North and South volunteered to join brigades, while over 400 women disguised themselves as men to fight in the war. In the Union, 20,000 white and African-American women worked as nurses, traveling from hospital to hospital, offering care to wounded soldiers, even helping to convince the government to create United States Sanitary Commission to create a preventive, hygienic, and sanitary service for the benefit of the Army. During the Civil War, women were faced with new duties, challenging many men's minds to what should be a proper woman's place.
31: It's four words no parent should ever hear. Your child is sick. It's four words that change everything. Those four words can define a family. It's four words that are filled with pain, heartache, and grief. And with those four words, the innocence and joy of childhood disappears. But Starlight has taught us four other words that make all the difference. The power of play. Healing begins with happiness. 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

0: don't know if you guys remember, before Trump took office in 2017, we had a deal with Iran to prevent them from building a nuclear weapon, and Trump really, really hated it.
1: I've been doing deals for a long time. I've been making lots of wonderful deals, great deals. That's what I do. Never, ever, ever in my life have I seen any transaction so incompetently negotiated as our deal with Iran.
0: Your companies went bankrupt 6 times. Your list of failed businesses includes Trump Airlines, Trump Vodka, Trump Mortgage, Trump Steaks, Trump Magazine, Trump University, Trump Waters, Trump Vitamins, and Trump the Game, which is like Monopoly, but instead of a thimble or a top hat, you can play as a golf ball or a up hand. Seriously, can you imagine sitting at home and playing this with your family? Ooh, looks like I landed on community chess. Let's see. It says, uh-oh, you slept with a porn star. Pay $130,000.
2: Seth Meyers, yay.
3: Hey, speaking of the Iran war, the Secretary of the Army just quit yesterday in the middle of a war. Yep. That seems bad. Let's ask our friend. Let's ask our military expert. And then you're going to be a legal expert.
4: And then you'll be in for me the rest of the week.

0: Jody, you will be playing the role of Army expert and then a Supreme Court expert in just a moment. So quitting in the middle of a war that we've already lost seems bad. The day after the news breaks that all the generals are advising Hegseth that we can't sustain this war, that it's going to hurt us, if there are other threats overseas or at the homeland, which that also seems bad.
1: Yeah.
0: Your thoughts, military expert Jody Hamilton?
1: My thoughts are, let's talk to Malcolm Nance tomorrow about
2: yes,
1: that.
0: Okay.
2: You can.
0: Passing the buck. That's Trump's America, Chris. Passing the buck. It would be like going on vacation during this critical time in our history. Oh, Chris is going on vacation during this critical time in our history tomorrow, Thursday, Friday.
2: I am Jody concluding Hamilton. My vacation. I took those two days off for a long time.
1: He's concluding
0: whatever.
1: It.
0: I'm just stressed out. Jody Hamilton, America thanks you. A grateful nation thanks you for filling in for Chris again. Okay.
2: Good luck getting soundbite, Sam.
1: Good luck, Sam.
0: Oh, poor Sam. It's too much to put on the boy.
1: It's a lot.
0: Also, the Supreme Court.
1: Yeah, F them.
0: Just as a general rule.
1: Mm-hmm.
0: What?
1: Even John Roberts was like,
0: John,
1: no.
0: Yeah, this is illegal, but I'm exhausted.
2: What are you going to do?
0: He literally said that was basically it. What are you going to do? Like that shrug emoticon.
2: Yeah.
1: Basically, they're really.
0: I agree with the liberals. Yeah. But
1: the ruling basically said that they didn't have standing. I think they have standing.
0: Yeah, exactly. If they don't, who does?
1: Yeah.
0: Right. Yes, Guy Fawkes said, I've broken down Chief John Roberts' dissent into one sentence so you don't have to read it. Building the ballroom is probably illegal, but you know, what are you going to do? There you go.
1: There you go.
0: That's legalese. See, this is how he always gets away with it. As we said, he can't keep getting away with this, but he does keep getting away with this. Why, Jody?
1: Because we're in Breaking Bad?
0: Yes, because he just does it. He just sped up the construction. Now they're like, oh, well, now it's too... Okay. I just can't... Right, it's like everything he does that's illegal, he just does it and then knows that this stupid Supreme Court... Poor Sam. Okay. Desperately looking for, is it labeled Breaking Bad? Is it labeled can't keep getting away with this?
2: He can't keep
1: getting.
2: That's it.
3: That's what I've tried to look up, but
2: it's not there?
1: Okay.
3: Well, it's not labeled like that.
2: Oh.
0: Okay. All right, he'll keep looking.
2: Can't keep getting away?
1: Oh, I can do
0: God's
1: it.
0: Sakes.
4: He can't keep getting away with it! He can't keep getting away with it!
2: What's it labeled?
3: He can't, but I don't know why I typed that. But
0: All right. Well, good luck to us when Chris is gone. We won't know. It's like the Da Vinci Code. No one will have
1: I never
0: any
1: touch
0: idea.
1: Your box when I'm there.
2: When I left for Palm Springs for 3 years, I kept getting calls every day.
0: Yeah. Well, that's because you labeled things like a bastard person on purpose.
2: Well, so did Sean after I left.
0: Well, that was the turnabout is fair play, isn't it?
1: And then Bella renamed everything. So
2: right.
0: Bella, vindictive little Gen Zer that she is. All right.
2: Show those boomers.
0: Okay, boomer. Try finding this now. Okay, so both of those seem like fairly big stories, Jody, and yet we're all teetering because of Dolly, and as everyone has said, your mom must be bubble wrapped. Carol Burnett, we are not ready. We're not.
2: She's healthy.
1: She's very healthy.
0: Yeah. Oh, I know what the thing is. I was thinking of, look, you remember the little girl that wasn't ready for Obama to leave the presidency?
1: Uh-huh.
0: That was me. That the entire world was not ready.
2: Obama girl.
0: We were not ready to lose Dolly, and now it is my dear friend Lily Tomlin's 87th birthday today. We just said,
5: no! It's okay. We got to vote for another president.
6: I'm not ready for a new one.
0: Oh. That little girl was right. That little girl was psychic.
1: She was. She's old enough to vote now.
0: Oh,
1: probably.
0: You don't even know what's coming, Mommy. Do not make me calm down. That mother all calm. Now she's probably the one like, ah! You were right. Yes, it's Lily Tomlin's birthday. She's 87. I thought she was early 80s. Jane Fonda is 88. Mm-hmm. Your mom is 93. Jody, we can't. The national psyche cannot take losing another legend, right? There's so much dark in the world. That's the thing, right? Is people are still, do you still see all the butterflies all over social media? Because we're just so desperate for the good in the world, right?
1: Mm-hmm.
0: You had some fairly obnoxious, do you have Hooray for Hollywood? Jody has some fairly obnoxious Hollywood stories because she always does.
2: She was
0: about both Dolly Parton and Tim Curry. You know, it's weird that you're so beloved because you would think people would just hate you.
1: They do. Many people do.
2: Tim Curry was in Annie with
0: yes, with Carol
1: and
0: Burnett.
1: And Mom did yes. Dolly and Carol in Nashville.
2: Okay.
0: What's the, hang on. Oh, yes. Oh, go ahead. Sorry.
1: Play that.
0: That sounds like you were playing. Yes. No, anytime Jody speaks, just play that. Because there's one degree of Hollywood separation with Jodie Hamilton. Doesn't matter what the story is.
1: And who's inviting how many people
0: like,
1: to your party?
2: Exactly.
0: She's like, oh, I went cow tipping with Golda Meir. I don't know. It's weird. She just...
1: I did not go cow tipping with
0: she
1: Golda.
0: She just has a weird connection to everyone.
1: I met a woman famous. That played Golda in a movie, though.
0: See? There you go. See?
2: Did you go cow tipping with her?
0: Yeah,
1: no, I did not.
0: You wait like 3 seconds and you know
1: Munich.
0: Somebody. Just wait for it. Wait for it. There it is.
2: But you know the offspring of every major Hollywood star
1: no,
2: ever.
1: No, I don't.
2: Yes, you do.
1: No,
2: yes,
1: I don't.
2: Yes, you do.
1: I do not.
0: Yeah. Oh, my God. Chris and I agree. There's a wormhole is open in the universe.
1: Oh, maybe we're in the right timeline again.
0: Maybe it was knocked us back into this stupid timeline. Yeah, what's the, what was the, no one picks like a picker picks? The...
1: No one picks like a Nashville picker picks.
0: Aw, that was the Dolly and Carol thing. So
1: it was part of that special, and she... Miss Parton was so, so sweet, and she gave us all little Dolly
0: really,
1: Parton
0: no one
1: dolls.
0: Else has said that, was she? I thought you were
1: really
0: going to say, God, what a bitch on wheels that lady
1: C-word,
0: was.
1: She C-word, that one. No. so she gave Carrie, Aaron, and me Dolly Parton dolls, and they were in a red rhinestone kind of jumpsuit.
0: Those are Carol Burnett's three daughters. Just, I'm speaking, because not everyone speaks Hollywood.
1: You're narrating.
0: Okay.
1: And so when Mama said, will you sign the dolls? And so she said, of course. Now take off jumpsuits. And so we thought she was going to sign the obvious.
2: The boobs.
0: Yeah.
1: She signed the butts.
0: Well, as she pointed out, she
1: also had
0: a
1: nice
0: had a great
1: one.
0: Ass.
1: She did.
0: Yeah.
1: And she was so sweet. And she made us Thanksgiving. And it was just very sweet of her.
0: Yeah. I thought of your mom because she's 93 and, you know, Dolly's 80. And oh my God, all those 9 to 5 clips are just so amazing. And
1: I got to dance with Tim Curry to I Will Survive.
0: Yes, I know. I was waiting. I was setting you up for that obnoxious story. Okay, so he was in Annie when your mom. She got to go to the premiere in England uh-huh. and dance with Tim Curry to what song?
1: I Will Survive and many more.
0: All right. I hate you and your ass face. I hate you and your ass face. You're a bastard person.
1: He also flew to France when we were there and took us into the countryside to a restaurant that he liked.
0: Oh, your co-host David Ferguson also wanted to beat you to death
1: yes,
0: with a
1: does.
0: Bag of oranges when
1: yes.
0: he heard that story. So I'm not alone.
1: No, you're not alone.
0: Yeah.
1: You're not. And I showed Christopher a picture of a record album when I was in the hospital and had my jaw surgery.
0: Yeah.
1: Because they were shooting Annie at the time, and I was a fan of his already.
0: Yeah.
1: And so he sent me a record, but spelled my name wrong twice.
2: Oh.
1: And
2: yeah.
1: just crossed it out.
2: Mm. Well, you got your name right a third time.
1: A third time. Yeah. Third time was a charm.
0: Let's review. Jody got to dance with Frankenfurter to I Will Survive.
7: I hate you, and I hate your ass face.
0: Okay. All right. I'm just filling everybody's id.
2: And you referenced the Bing Crosby story there, too.
0: Oh, yes. He's allegedly beat his kids with bags of oranges
2: uh-huh.
0: so that no one would see the bruises.
1: Kind of did, apparently.
0: Wow.
2: Yeah.
0: That makes him a bastard person. Wow.
2: Bastard people.
0: Yes. It's almost the fun part is Chris under his breath.
8: And I'll tell you why I can't put up with you people, because you're bastard people.
0: Okay. Hey, Jody, you're a plant-based human, aren't you? Are you a vegetarian?
1: Yes, close
0: okay.
1: enough.
0: Well, it's gotten to you, too. Tofu is also...
1: I know, I saw that.
0: So good luck with your beef. Good luck with your mystery beef. Good luck with your tofu. We are all... Yeah, every day someone posted another product is added to the ever-growing list. Project 2025 is being fulfilled at a rapid pace as planned. 10,000 tofu cases recalled for, possible ink contamination.
2: Ink?
0: So that's something new. That's fun.
1: Oh, and there's dog and cat foods are being recalled, too.
0: Fantastic. Mm-hmm. Mangoes sold at Walmart recalled as FDA warns of fatal infections. Oh, that sounds bad. That sounds
2: fatal.
0: Yeah.
1: It sounds deadly.
2: Wait a minute, which dog and cat foods?
1: I'll send you the link.
2: Thank you.
1: Mm-hmm. They're from
0: link,
1: Oregon.
0: Link,
1: it's an Oregon-based...
2: Oh, I buy supermarket.
1: Okay, you should be fine.
2: Okay. Purina.
1: And it's raw food.
9: Anything in your supermarket could kill you. Film at 11.
0: Okay. Much anything. Just all of it.
1: Did
0: just
1: you have some Tylenol today? Don't have any more.
0: Well.
2: I just learned yesterday they never caught that Tylenol guy.
1: Yeah, they did.
9: They did?
1: Yeah, he was a guy. He basically he wanted to kill his wife.
9: Oh, and so but then he killed everyone another, else instead.
1: He poisoned a bunch of others to look like he wasn't specific to his wife.
0: Oh, yeah, that's clever.
1: That was years ago.
0: Wow.
1: Yeah, they caught
2: him. In the 80s.
1: Yeah.
2: That's why everything is so hard to open now.
1: Yeah. Yep.
0: Let that be a lesson to you kids. If you're going to kill your spouse, make sure you kill a bunch of other people so as to
1: like
0: take suspicion off.
1: Three other people died, I
0: yourself.
1: Think.
0: Mm-hmm.
1: Yeah.
0: Wow. That is...
1: Yeah, he did it specifically to take
0: don't we have enough darkness now? We're going back to past darkness?
1: Yeah, why not? Don't watch
2: you
1: the shards.
2: You weren't alive for that, for the Tylenol scare.
1: No, you were not.
3: I assumed everything was just child-proof for people like
2: no.
3: me.
1: No.
2: After someone puts, went to grocery stores and put cyanide in capsules in Tylenol and then put it back on the shelves.
3: Jeez.
1: Yeah. And it was to cover up the murder that he did with his wife.
2: Uh-huh.
0: Jeez. That, Sam, was when just the... Sorry, where's my... Oh, there it is. When just the one guy was trying to kill us, not the entire government. Was
3: right.
0: To kill all of us. Okay. That's different. Now the entire government's trying to kill all of us. It's in Project 2025. Don't read it. Yeah.
1: It's depressing and frightening.
0: It's too late to read it now. It's all just open the newspaper. That's all everything.
1: We warned everybody.
0: Elizabeth says, so according to SCOTUS, the president directing the DOE to work towards forgiving some student loans and lowering the payments of others was outside his authority. But if he wants to bulldoze the White House and destroy our nation's capital, that is totally copacetic. Yes, that is where we are.
1: Oh, someone has a theory he's going to tear down the West Wing and maybe the Oval, too.
0: Just to see?
1: Because why not?
0: Yeah. Just going to put the tip in just to see illegality.
2: Now he's starting on the bowling alley.
1: Mm-hmm.
0: Oh, my God, don't even get me started. Because I was just going to say, if anything Obama or Biden wanted to do, the Supreme Court's like, no, outside your authority. And now, the story about the bowling. So he's, do you remember this? Speaking of old news cycles, everyone within an hour lost their complete and stopped Obama from just improving the decrepit bowling alley. Right.

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0: Well, Batavia, Illinois, 2:40 in the morning, a woman sees a flashlight and a shadow outside her window. 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
9: This is a WCPT moment in labor. On March 25th, 1911, in Manhattan, a fire at the Triangle Shirtwaist Factory killed 146 workers, who were mostly women. The victims of the fire were unable to leave the burning high-rise building due to the exits being locked and were forced to leap to their deaths from the 8th, 9th, and 10th floors. Locking doors was a common practice to reduce theft and unauthorized breaks at workplaces. As a result of the fire, the New York State Legislature formed the Factory Investigating Commission, whose findings led to 38 new laws regulating labor. Some of the new laws mandated better egress, the installation of better alarm and sprinkler systems, and increased availability of fire extinguishers. Coincidentally, the American Society of Safety Professionals was formed, which now manages, researches, and consults occupational safety and health across 75 countries. This has been a WCPT Moment in Labor. We are working for your rights.
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0: Now,
1: it is the Stephanie Miller Show. Jody Hamilton, Hollywood Nepo Baby, is here.
0: Yes, that's exactly what I am.
1: It is Lily Tomlin's 87th birthday.
0: I know, and since you gave my mom Tomlin's number.
1: Let's review. Sam, this is an old story. So, Jody's mom, Carol Burnett, right, asked Jody to ask me for Lily Tomlin's birthday number because it was her birthday.
0: Right.
1: And I'm like, Carol Burnett doesn't have Lily Tomlin.
0: And I asked you to ask her if it was okay to give her my mom's number.
1: Oh, I have to see if I still have that text because it's the cutest thing ever because she almost...
0: She plotzed.
1: Yes, your mom almost killed her because she was like...
0: It was her 85th birthday, remember?
1: Oh, my God, Carol wants my number. Oh, my God, tell her to wait a year. I'll die if Carol Burnett calls me. I just assumed they were, acquainted.
0: They are acquainted.
2: I assume that comedy legends just kind of know each other.
1: she's asking some loser that works in her basement for Lily Tomlin's
0: number. Well, I didn't have her number. I would have...
1: How polite is that?
0: I had her email, and that was it.
1: I thought Lily was going to have a... Seriously, she's like, Carol wants to know if it's okay to call me. Okay.
0: Well, I mean, that's what you do.
2: That's the polite thing to do.
1: What human is going to be like, Carol Burnett's call? How dare you, Carol? Slam 1940s telephone.
0: It's the right thing to do.
2: Yeah, it's the polite thing to do.
1: Okay. There's no human alive that would not want to get a phone call from Carol Burnett. Just saying.
0: Well, I mean, when Lily...
1: You sprung it on me one time on my birthday. Do an interview with your lifelong idol completely unprepared. I'm like, hello?
0: She called to wish you a happy birthday. She didn't call to have an interview.
1: Well, right. What was I supposed to do? I just had to talk to her about something.
0: And then you put her on hold and Travis got mad at you.
2: Yeah. You don't put comedy legends on hold.
1: Wait, why? I don't remember.
0: We went to a break.
1: Uh-huh. Oh, we had to go to a break. What was I supposed to do? Hang up on her? God, I've made enough past mistakes. Let's not review other old ones.
2: And also, on Carol's part, it shows a little bit of humility, asking permission to...
0: Well, it's the right thing.
1: Yeah. I'll find the texts were adorable. I saved them forever. She literally asked for a year to prepare herself for Carol's call. She's like, I'll think of something to say back in a year.
0: Well, when Ms. Tomlin first met my mom, it was in the bathroom at CBS. And mom went up to her and she said, oh, my God, you are so funny. I love you. And she's like, you've heard of me?
1: See, Lily's humility as well.
2: They both have humility.
1: It's too much. the clip I've been watching is the 9 to 5. Did you see that clip of 9 to 5 with Lily and Jane and Dolly? And Jane Fonda tells the story. She came in and said, I think I wrote a song. So, she just thought of the 9 to 5 song and she did it on her fingernails.
2: Yeah,
1: she did the percussion, on her fingernails.
0: It's on the record.
1: And sang it to Lily and Jane and she said their faces just dropped.
0: Like, Nails by Dolly, it's on the record.
1: That's fantastic. Okay. Hey, here's some good news. Ralph Norman says it's shocking that Trump spent $800,000 to defeat him in the primary against Darlene Graham and encourages his supporters to vote for him as a write-in candidate in November. Absolutely. Do that. So you scattered, y'all. South Carolina Republicans, some people vote for him. Some people vote for Darlene. Fantastic idea. Okay, 29 minutes after the hour. Jody Hamilton's here.
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5: I'm Dr. Anthony Lazowitz, and this is Climate Connections. In July, at a professional soccer game in New York City, athletes sweltered in above 90-degree weather, and smoke from Canadian wildfires filled the air. Even star player Trinity Rodman seemed to struggle in the conditions.
6: During halftime, she had to take an oxygen mask and was clearly exhausted.
5: Samantha Schmitz works with Moms Clean Air Force and the Environmental Defense Fund. She says Rodman is a pro athlete in peak shape, and her team has medical staff on hand ready to help out. But kids who play sports rarely have access to these resources, and their young bodies are at greater risk of heat-related illness or respiratory problems.
6: There's almost 5 million American kids that have asthma, so when they're dealing with both heat and wildfire smoke, it's just a terrible cocktail for their lungs, their hearts.
5: So as climate change causes more extreme weather, she says schools and youth leagues should have plans for canceling or modifying activities when conditions are hazardous. Moms Clean Air Force is also urging Congress to create heat and air quality safety guidance for youth sports. And Schmidt says parents can be important advocates, calling attention to the dangers their kids face and pushing for solutions to keep them safe. Climate Connections is produced by the Yale Center for Environmental Communication. 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
11: Rise Top Lance allowed to say we will not prosecute any of the men in the Epstein file. Why? Because he's the suck-ass lawyer of the president, who is a sexual deviant, mentally unwell, narcissistic, compulsive liar. He's trying to hurt America, and he's doing a very good job of it. Call it what you want, Trump derangement syndrome. Well, all you people saying that we have that, you have Trump denial syndrome. Denying that he wears a diaper, he's incontinent, that he's falling asleep, that he has onset Alzheimer's.
1: Go, Rosie. It's your birthday every day, Rosie. What was I going to say? Oh, it's Lily Tomlin's birthday. Speaking of comedy legends.
12: It is.
1: Yes. So I found these were the text messages on Lily Tomlin's birthday. This was in 2023. Mm-hmm. Happy 87th birthday today, Lily. Okay. I said, happy birthday, Lily. Jody wants to know if I can give Carol Burnett your number to wish you a happy birthday. I told her I think that would be okay. You're familiar with Carol? She wrote back, Steph, you know you don't have to ask me that. I would drop. Oh, should I do Lily's voice?
12: Yeah.
1: Snap. I'll take the music out. Snap. You know you don't have to ask me that. I would drop dead if I answered the phone and Carol was on the other end. Carol sent me a birthday greeting yesterday, and I've labored ever since trying to compose a satisfactory response that doesn't sound like a drooling wannabe. Give her my number and tell her I can't even write a sincere and meaningful response to the message she's already sent me, so she should just save it, my number, and maybe call next year. I may have come up with something by then, but tell her I love her devotedly, and I wish her I was her best friend, Lily. I just wrote back. I said, oh, my God, this is possibly the cutest text I've ever seen. That you comedic legends fangirl about each other like the rest of us mortals just melts my heart. That I somehow got in the middle of this Ernestine comedy icon operator to connect you both just cracks me up to no end. Jody sent your message to her mom, who thought it was the sweetest thing ever. I asked Jody to let me know when Carol might ever be in town from blah, blah, blah, blah, so we can get together, blah, blah, love you to the moon and back, blah, blah, blah. Okay. Oh, my God. Okay. And it's cute, right? You just assume, like, they're all cool around each other. they're just as nerdy as we are about each other. It's fantastic. Okay. Back to our atrocities. Seals for that we can have nice things still in comedy legends. And they cut down the weeping willows at the Kennedy Center.
0: Why?
1: You know why those were planted? Because of JFK's assassination. Uh-huh. That's why they, right, they cut down the weeping willows at the Kennedy Center, planted to represent us on that horrific day when JFK was assassinated. Why is no one stopping this? I don't know, because I assume he knows he'll go to the Supreme Court, he'll run to Daddy, and they'll, Roberts will go, I guess, man. It's just, okay, there they are. There's the big swath of where the weeping willows used to be. Okay, and you know, the cherry trees are against a court injunction. I believe the court order said you may touch no more than 10 of them, and of course he just cut down like 65. Yeah. It's Sad Tuba Part 6000. Okay. Oh, I forgot I had one more Lily Dolly fun fact. Dolly was asked which of her leading men she could have fallen in love with, and she said Burt Reynolds or Lily Tomlin.
0: My Uncle Jim was in Whorehouse with her.
1: When Jody Hamilton says Uncle Jim, she means Jim Neighbors. Yeah. Okay. God. People hate you so much now.
0: He was my godfather.
2: Yeah, that's true. I mean.
0: He was my godfather.
2: There is some.
1: Yeah. Karen in Chicago. You're on with Jody if you can stand her. Yes. Constant name dropping. Hello, Karen.
12: I am a Jody admirer. Everything Jody is what I am all about. And I would like the Stephanie Miller Show to issue a correction. There is no scenario where Ms. Jody Hamilton would ever go cow tipping.
1: Oh,
12: ever.
1: That's true.
12: She traps and releases flies and spiders.
1: That's true.
12: Never going to happen.
1: The Stephanie Miller Show apologizes for the error.
12: Thank you. Okay. I am like you guys. It's outrageous, and I'm infuriated by, you know, all of the news about what he's doing to defile our nation's capital. The court's not standing up to him, the Supreme Court not standing up to him. But this is the thing we have to remember. Donald Trump is a system of a bigger problem, and that is the Republican Party that has completely sold our democracy out to foreign entities like Peter Thiel, who installed J.D. Vance, Elon Musk, and his tech bros, who raided our institutions and stole our data. And now is saying, don't worry about it. You're not going to need money. This guy has his technology all up in our elections. We have to understand with Project 2025 and these technocratic oligarchs, this is the true threat to our democracy. These people are absolutely doing their best. And Peter Thiel, I was watching I've Had It. And Jennifer Welch had a gentleman, Jason Stanley, who is an associate of Timothy Snyder.
1: Yeah.
12: And he was saying what they're trying to do, the great replacement theory, is actually AI eliminating us.
1: Can I just...
12: And we have to understand what this is. And Peter Thiel, being in Argentina, he's also just moving down there to do the same thing.
1: Yeah. Can I say the billionaires on our side and their side and also... Look what Dolly did with her money. And look at these mother... Elon Musk, Peter Thiel, whatever.
0: Bezos' ex-wife is
1: Olivia,
0: great.
1: Olivia Rodriguez just gave this concert. And then Melinda Gates came in and doubled what she raised for women's causes.
0: Well, and Jeff Bezos' ex-wife, whose name escapes me. She's amazing.
1: Yeah, she's
0: Kenzie
1: amazing.
0: Is her first name ever.
1: Yeah. Just never underestimate pissed off women with a lot of money. with a lot of divorce money. Every time he does something, she's like, oh, yeah? Well, it's like War of the Roses, but with money, and then she gives it to really good causes.
0: But Bezos' wife,
1: everybody wins when she gets sprayed. Yeah. She's mad.
0: But right. Bezos' wife helped build Amazon with him, so it's not like she just got
1: the
0: money.
1: No, I know. I know.
0: She helped build the company.
1: No, I know. But, I mean, that's what I mean. There's such a stark, you know, comparison. Hey, by the way, you know, we keep saying we want to get out of this timeline. Did you realize that Joe Biden is still president? According to Mark Wayne, Ricky Bobby, Colby Carrington, Mullen.
2: Mm-hmm.
0: What?
1: Yeah, here he is. Okay.
13: My grandfather drove a truck when he came back from World War II. It's a proud industry with proud people that take a lot of pride in what they do. Mm. When they see their industry ruined because you have a Biden administration that is failing the American people because they're allowing millions of people to come into this country illegally.
0: Wait, they're ruined and failing?
2: Ruined.
1: Yeah. He speaks Oklahoma. I don't speak Oklahoma. Okay. It's because the Biden administration is doing something currently effing everything up.
0: Yep.
1: Wow. Mm-hmm. Well, that can only call for a musical salute, I think.
14: Mark Wayne Mullen's a piece of work. Used to be a plumber, and he's always been a jerk. Said our problems are caused by Biden. Should be selling aluminum siding. Call Mark Wayne Mullen. That's the name.
15: And away goes America down the drain.
14: Mark Wayne Mullen. Mark Wayne Mullen.
0: That was perfect.
1: Wow. Rocky Mountain. Super timely. He just whipped that out, if you don't mind my saying.
2: What? Do you mind if we whip this out?
1: Rocky Mountain Mike just whipped that out.
2: Uh-huh.
1: Yeah. Wowee.
0: See the things you can say? Because poor Sam.
1: We have to explain to Sam, you can say certain words, but not right next to each other.
2: You can say the word blow.
1: Like, we could give you a hand, but that's not really part of your job. Like, you could say hand and then also separately job, but not.
16: I'm just used to Carlin rules, like the word.
2: Right. Yeah, the actual just the words. Simple words.
1: Yeah.
16: Yeah.
1: No.
16: And then I assume anything close to that, it's like, is a no-go.
1: Yeah.
2: But you can say Handy J.
16: Okay.
1: Right.
2: If you want to reference the action conversation.
1: Blow. Okay, but then separately don't say me. Okay. Although I know you want to. And you will the rest of this week when Chris is gone and I'm annoying the bejesus out of you.
2: But you can also say blowsies.
1: Yeah, you could say this blows.
2: Yeah.
1: For me. But don't. Okay, never mind. All right.
2: Or do you want to go in the back for some blowsies?
0: That cocaine?
1: That seemed a little too close to home.
2: What?
1: To somebody's lived experience.
2: What? What do you mean?
1: Is that where you go for the blowsies?
2: Sure.
1: Okay.
0: Poor Sam. I'm turning red. Embarrassed the man.
2: I mean,
0: he's just a baby.
2: I meant to say you should go in the front for blowsies.
1: Oh, pardon. Stephanie Miller Show once again.
2: Because you don't really go in the black.
1: God, Stephanie Miller Show regrets so many errors already. We're not even an hour into the show.
0: Is there any salad involved?
1: Okay.
2: No, that's only in the back.
1: Get to my breaking.
16: It also doesn't help you guys are my superiors, so it's like.
2: Yeah.
1: We're your superiors? I don't think so. Think of us as your inferiors. Can I get to the breaking news?
2: Sure.
1: Democrats are now projected to sweep the 2026 midterms, taking both the House and the Senate. Don't get happy.
0: Vote.
1: Don't get it.
0: Check your voter registration.
1: Remember, though, like just months ago, people are like, oh, no, the Senate is too hard.
0: Oh, I've been saying Senate for 2 years.
1: Yeah. Well, me too, because I'm happy clappy. But, yeah, very exciting. Okay. It's a very fancy graph of some sort. I mean, it's prediction markets. Chris and I kind of call bull prediction market. I don't know. You know.
2: The more I see like legitimate news places report on what the prediction markets say,
0: I don't like that either.
2: The less I
0: yeah,
2: like
0: it's like
2: the
0: Vegas.
2: Market.
0: It's like Vegas.
2: Exactly.
0: At that point, it's you know.
1: By the way, did I mention the war crime of stealing Venezuela's oil and kidnapping their leader? Nick says, you guys didn't actually think Venezuelans were happy that America stole their oil under the pretense of saving them from a dictator and then killing a bunch of fishermen, Hegseth and Trump claimed were drug dealers, did you? Trump and Hegseth are 100% culpable of war crimes.
0: Mm-hmm. Yes.
1: And it's not refined. He can't add the oil into our reserve. Everything he says is just a lie. It's not, I'm going to be putting the Venezuela in. Can't even.
0: It's going to be years from now.
1: Yeah. I can't do. Yeah, exactly. It's just, it's all such a scam. I need some, I need my moment of Hunter. Thank
2: all
1: you
2: right.
1: so much.
17: People just got to start waking up. Just wake up and look at these motherfuckers. They are robbing us blind. Not me, not Lev. They're robbing this country blind. It is a true criminal network. Everything that they say about is always projection or confession.
1: Yeah, exactly. Yep. Exactly. This has been your moment of Hunter. Okay. All right, Charlie Pierce, Mike Nellis, all coming up. I need backup. Yeah. 46 minutes after the hour, this portion of the show brought to you by Vibrance.
2: Oh.
1: And my God, I love it. Can I just say in the morning, don't you love a citrusy smell also that makes you look 20 years younger? It's fantastic. Thanks to Vibrance and Carol Burnett. And now Adam Mockler.
0: Yeah, you're even younger according to him.
1: Yeah, tell your mom. She's aged out, man. I'm 40, not 45. Eesh.
0: He's a I needed some
1: youngin' eyes. Although Chris and I did say that I think that to young people, just old people just blur.
2: Yes.
1: I don't know, 40, 50, 60, 70, does it matter? I mean, are...
2: Like I keep saying, when I was 23, I thought 40 was old.
1: All right. Well, he's correct. I'm going to turn 40. 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
22: This is a WCPT moment in labor. When Serena Williams won her title at the Tennis Grand Slam tournament, we know she gets the same prize money as her male counterpart. However, prior to 1973, that wasn't always the case. When Billie Jean King captured her first Wimbledon title in 1966, she was surprised to find out that the winner of the men's tournament received 2,000 pounds, while she only received 750 pounds. After being unable to find any tournaments for women, King and eight other women formed their own tournament, the Virginia Slims Invitational, where each woman was paid $1 before posing for the famous picture of them each holding up their dollar, with the caption, "Contract Pros." While the move was bold, the pay discrepancies continued. King threatened to boycott the 1973 U.S. Open unless the women were paid the same as the men. Thanks to a grant from Band Deodorant, both the men and women's singles would take home $25,000. Despite the progress at the U.S. Open, it wouldn't be until 1984 that the Australian Open would execute equal pay, followed by the French Open in 2006, and finally Wimbledon in 2007.
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0: Oh, I'm in trouble.
1: Steve, it's very rare we're getting Chris's right things on social media. Steve in Chicago, hello. Go ahead, Steve.
4: Oh, as much as I hate to correct the child of a legend, I believe that once again Jody Hamilton is confusing Law and Order with real life.
1: Yes,
4: they never caught the real Tylenol guy, but there was a fantastic Law and Order episode based on it, where a woman killed a bunch of people to cover up that she was killing her husband.
1: Oh my God! So let's just mark this moment in time: Chris LaBoy right, nepo baby, yes, Jody Hamilton yes. wrong.
4: I'm gonna wear black for the rest of the day.
0: Please, all right, do. All right. Thank you. I apologize for the wrongness of my statement.
1: Thank you.
2: We regret the error.
0: We do regret
1: the Stephanie Miller Show. Regrets the error of Jody Hamilton.
0: And Chris being right. I mean, that's an error right there.
1: Right there. It's just, oof, the world is off its axis.
2: I know my stuff.
1: Okay. You know, I think you're right. Because you watch so much Law and Order, you're like, oh, that was on the TV. That wasn't it.
0: I also watch a lot of Forensic Files, so it could have been, crossing into streams.
1: Oh? Okay. Yeah. All right. Okay. Again, Stephanie Miller Show regrets just everything. Okay, can I just say, James Tallarico, I'm finding Jody so impressive. Yesterday, I think we have this, but he said a three-year-old watched ICE murder her father. James Tallarico, I know we haven't. Oh, I thought you were motioning to me. Oh, you want me to steal third base?
0: No.
1: Yes, you have your I'm a Tallarico shirt on.
0: I'm a Tallarico, see?
1: I just loved how he put this, Jody. He said, if your heart is breaking over what's happening to this country, it means you still have one, and that's what will get us out of this.
0: Yeah.
1: That reminds me of Dolly, frankly. But here he is, James Tallarico.
19: A three-year-old girl watched ICE murder her father. Jesus says, blessed are you who weep. So if your heart is breaking as you watch what's happening to our beloved country, it means you still have a heart. I want you to trust that, because that is what's going to get us out of all of this.
1: Wow. I also am unbelievably, I didn't know anything about him, Abdul Al-Sayed, before this. I mean, we just, you know, you can't focus on every race all around the country. But I just think he's really, he's just very impressive. Here he is.
5: I'm a Democrat because the other party doesn't believe people like me deserve anything. But I want my party to be better. We lost the thread on working people's issues because too often our policy were built around what was good for a corporation who's paying the check. Mm-hmm. I'm not a socialist, but you would think that I'm the standard bearer simply because I'm willing to say that people deserve guaranteed health care. If you study capitalism, you read Adam Smith, the guy who coined the term. He said there's no markets without morals, that the biggest danger to capitalism is not government regulation, it's monopoly.
1: Jody, again, stopping fascism and voting blue no matter who means, first of all, these four, is it four Democrats put forward a resolution condemning democratic socialists, the four, please stop wasting time and energy condemning other Democrats.
2: Jared Moskowitz is starting to piss me off.
1: Yeah, and I've always loved Jared Moskowitz.
2: So have I.
1: But
2: yeah.
1: It's just like, oh my God, come on.
2: Yeah.
1: You know, like Mike Nellis will tell us and has been posting about eyes on the prize, man.
0: Yeah.
1: You know, the primaries are over. Here is Abdullah saying.
5: Judaism and the Jewish people are not the same as Israel and AIPAC. They're not the same.
6: I wish more people would say that.
5: My family immigrated from Egypt. When I'm elected, I'm probably going to be the loudest critic of the Egyptian government in the whole U.S. Senate.
1: Mm-hmm. Yeah.
5: And I would hate if somebody were to say, well, you're now accountable for what the government of Egypt did because you happen to share the same ethnicity of the people who live there.
2: Exactly.
0: There you go.
1: And
0: exactly.
1: Also, we can't say it enough, Jody. For everyone making Democrats own every single thing Hassan Piker has ever said, make them own every single thing Laura Loomer says, who has the president of the United States ear.
0: Exactly.
1: Hassan Piker has no power.
0: Right.
1: It's okay, one last Abdul, I'll say it.
5: Now, we're here in Michigan. We all know Canadians. Canadians are like the only people in the world who are going to preemptively apologize for something they didn't even do. So if you're starting a trade war with Canada, it's because you're the
1: I love it. I love it. Meanwhile, this is his opponent who lives in Florida, Mike Rogers.
7: So when you all help me get to the United States Senate, I'm going to make sure that we bring costs down. We're going to pass the SAVE Act. We're going to get trans flags out of our classrooms and American flags back in.
0: What is he talking about?
1: There's no such thing as a trans flag.
2: Yeah, I mean, no, there is.
0: There is a trans flag.
2: There is a trans flag.
1: It's not hanging in classrooms.
2: Right, but classroom has a trans flag.
0: Exactly.
1: That's what he's running against. Your groceries and gas are $11 billion. We're going to get trans flags out of classrooms. Oh, my God. All right. Charlie Pierce and Mike Nellis all coming up on the Big Tuesday Show.

0: It's the Democracy Stupid with Edwin Eisendrath.
1: Trump's undertrained and overarmed thugs continue to terrorize neighborhoods and threaten reporters. I stood with terrified parents outside of school. ICE had just done a drive-by, and that's all. They didn't make an arrest. They didn't even try. It was a show of force intended to frighten people. Chicagoans are documenting all of this. Chicagoans are standing up for America.
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3: NBC News Radio, I'm Tammy Trujillo. A judge has ruled the man accused of killing conservative activist Charlie Kirk can go on trial for capital murder. Utah Judge Tony Graff made his decision Tuesday after hearing the prosecution lay out what it called overwhelming evidence against Tyler Robinson in a preliminary hearing.
4: For the foregoing reasons and based off the record and parties' submissions, it is hereby ordered that the defendant, Tyler James Robinson, is bound over for trial in the 4th Judicial District Court.
3: Capital murder allows the prosecution to pursue the death penalty. Jury deliberations will pick up in the morning in the Massachusetts triple murder trial of Lindsay Clancy. Tuesday, jurors said they were unable to reach a unanimous decision. The judge sent them back to deliberate more.
5: I'm going to remind you, you've come this far. Do not read anything. Don't listen to anything. Don't talk about this case. We'll come in tomorrow morning. We'll bring you all in. I'll ask you the same questions I've been asking you for weeks now, and we'll get you right back out to resume deliberations.
3: Prosecutors allege the killings were premeditated, while the defense says Clancy suffered a postpartum psychotic break. A California man accused of sending a fake ransom note linked to the disappearance of Nancy Guthrie has learned his fate. Chris Caraggio has details.
6: Court records say Derek Colella was sentenced this week to 2 5-year probation terms to run concurrently. The 42-year-old admitted to 2 felony charges of sending a ransom demand across state lines and using a telecommunications device to threaten or harass. The sentencing comes as Tuesday marks 7 months since the mother of Today Show co-host Savannah Guthrie went missing. I'm Chris Caraggio.
3: The U.S. House is censuring Representative Chuck Edwards. Both parties came together to censure the North Carolina Republican over allegations he was involved in inappropriate behavior with female staffers. Edwards ended his campaign for re-election last year. You're listening to the latest from NBC News Radio.
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15: 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Now, they are both owned by Johnson & Johnson. 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Banana Boat and Hawaiian Tropic. 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And in 2024, they donated to Kamala Harris's presidential campaign. Nivea and Coppertone Sunscreen. 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
18: Trump really hated the Iran deal and immediately started messing with it, although he wasn't always super familiar with the words he was reading.
19: Key House and Senate leaders are drafting legislation that would amend the Iran Nuclear Agreement Review Act to strengthen enforcement, prevent Iran from developing an internet, this is so totally important,
20: what?
19: An intercontinental what? Ballistic internet? Missile.
18: Nice save, dude. I thought he said internet, but then he said this is really important. Did you really think the teleprompter said the words an internet missile? I mean, what's an internet missile anyway? A text to the family group chat that says dad cheated on mom? that's a nuke.
21: Oh, dear God. All right, we mentioned this earlier just because with this latest egregious Supreme Court ruling that he can go ahead with his stupid ballroom. Trump awards $253,000 contract to fix up the White House bowling alley. The last time the GSA went near the bowling alley, the project didn't survive one news cycle. In 2014, under President Obama, the GSA proposed a complete rebuild of the bowling alley's lanes, which it described at the time as irreparable. An hour and a half after Time magazine broke the story about the bowling alley renovation, GSA canceled the project amid a Republican backlash over whether it was good use of taxpayer money. The Republican-controlled House at the time even adopted an amendment to prohibit funding to renovate the White House bowling alley. Oh, my God. How many 11 billions has Trump spent now on all his stupid vanity projects, right? Mm-hmm. Also, I mentioned earlier, but I'm just going to weep again over the weeping willows. Breach of Green says, and now he's cut down the 40 iconic weeping willow trees at the John F. Kennedy Center. They were planted following President Kennedy's 1963 assassination. Why? Just why? Yeah, we ask that pretty much every morning.
22: I mean, what's the point of cutting them down?
21: Just same reason he's going to demolish it if he can't, baby can't put his name on it. Right? That's such classic abuser, right?
1: Oh, absolutely.
21: It's, if I can't have her, nobody will, right?
1: Absolutely.
21: I mean, okay. So I don't even know where we are with the Kennedy Center, but that'll probably happen too, right? I mean, you know, he'll demolish it and then ask for forgiveness later or whatever. It's okay. All right. The cherry tree is also a gift from Japan. And was it 1915?
1: Mm-hmm.
21: You can't replant, I don't know how many years old, mature cherry trees. It's you can replant, but it's just, okay. All right. Can I say yay for Representative Melanie Stansberry, who's the second best thing to come out of New Mexico after Dana Goldberg? Or it's almost a tie.
20: Dana's mom.
21: And Dana's mom, Barbara.
1: Obviously.
21: Yeah, well, that goes without saying. And yet I just said it. Okay. But, you know, good for her for Robert Garcias of the world and Ted Lieu, who, you know, I got to hang out with last weekend. And I just said thank you for trying to keep this front and center.
1: Yeah.
21: Right? The Epstein files. Here we go.
22: Not only did the White House know that Donald Trump was in the Epstein files, but that they spent months in the Situation Room with his staff, the vice president, the chief of staff, Pam Bondi, Todd Blanche, Kash Patel, his communications staff, basically day to day in crisis mode, trying to figure out how to stop the release of the files, how to navigate the public outrage over it, and basically how to break the law. It's very clear that the president himself directed his staff to not release the files. It is clear that the president himself was actively engaged in the cover-up. This is Donald Trump's Watergate.
21: Among 11 billion Watergates. This is why I wore my 47 Behind Bars t-shirt, which you can find at stephaniemiller.com, Jody, just for all of it. Oh, like this. Oh, is this morning's incorruption? Hold, please. Hold your calls, everyone. Trump is pursuing a $1.5 billion resort in Vietnam. Oh, now he's trying to get into Vietnam. Captain Bonescurs. The development was approved just after Trump lowered U.S. tariffs on Vietnam.
1: Naturally.
21: Vietnam.
20: Of course.
21: Let me smooth out my Trump in prison shirt. Okay. I mentioned this earlier, but Betty posted, I'm obsessed with what Olivia Rodrigo just did with the inaugural Daisy Chain Fields Festival here in Irvine, California. She pulled together a huge all-woman lineup. The artists waived their performance fees. Together, they raised $10 million for organizations supporting women and girls. Then Melinda and French Gates did what only she could do. She doubled it.
1: Yeah.
21: I'm telling you, I feel like, Joey, lots of people taking the Be Dolly thing seriously, you know? By the way, I'm just, because you're here, we're just going to have an estrogen frenzy. But Katie Fang, what's not great about Katie Fang? Here she is.
23: If this is a Department of Defense that is sworn to uphold the laws and to defend our country and really should be nonpartisan, the employment of conservative influencers blows that out of the water, right?
21: Yeah.
23: How can you be nonpartisan if you're hiring conservative influencers to peddle policy? Positive policy pushing, right? I sincerely doubt they're working for free, right? So does that mean that my taxpayer money is going to fund a conservative influencer who's being paid with my taxpayer money to push keg's breath and convicted felon Donald Trump's
21: But I mean, and meanwhile, the military is a complete mess. We've lost the war with Iran. The Secretary of the Army has just resigned yesterday because obviously the story broke about them warning Trump and Hegseth. This war is unsustainable. And here we go. So now they have to hire people to say everything, to tell us the opposite, right? To continue lying. All right. I'm on awesome woman rampage. Jennifer Welch, here we go.
20: Okay.
24: We need to send a message both to the fascists and to any Democrats that like to play patty cake with fascists that we want accountability. We want a reckoning. We need to let the politicians know we are serious about this. We're not going to Merrick Garland this thing. We are dead serious about the bombing of fishermen, the bombing of schoolgirls, the indiscriminate killing of our fellow citizens, the concentration camps that exist.
21: I just read another story yesterday about them deporting all these people to African countries that they've never been to, don't speak the language, you know, that are in many cases dangerous. It's just, again, cruelty is the point.
1: Yes.
21: And in some cases, Afghans that helped us against the Taliban, they're shipping them to Sudan, wherever.
1: I think it's Liberia is what I read.
21: Which stack would that be in, Chris?
2: I don't know how.
21: I'll get to it.
2: Yeah, okay.
1: I don't understand
2: that. Yeah, I don't understand your system.
21: I don't understand my system. Seems like it would be more helpful if I understood it, but no. it's just, but can I say, speaking of awesome women, AOC, I love this response about data centers. Here we go. Oh, sorry.
4: Harrison, what do you make of Donald Trump saying that Americans who oppose data centers are backwards and poor?
5: Oh, I mean, how about we put one in Mar-a-Lago? I love that. Let's put a data center up in Mar-a-Lago and we'll see how backwards and poor he is in response to that.
4: Got it. Thank you, Congresswoman.
21: Bam!
1: Yeah, let's put one right
21: love
1: next
21: her.
1: Door.
21: Well, but here's another issue, by the way. It could be actually bipartisan. Representative Tim Burchett, Republican of Tennessee, declared himself backwards and poor after he broke with Trump over the construction of data centers. He said the only reason they want communities through the USA, the only reason, obviously what AOC just said, he said for not wanting them is that you're backwards and poor. So he echoed what AOC said.
1: Yeah.
21: Fox News survey from last month found 70% of the voters oppose building a data center in their area, including 76% of Republicans, 76% of Democrats, 60% of Republicans.
2: Well, and also people know now that when a data center goes into your neighborhood, it sucks up all the electricity and it sucks up all the water, meaning that your electricity bills and your water bills are going to skyrocket because those resources become fewer.
21: Right. Right.
2: And it pollutes your neighborhood.
21: Yeah. Yep.
2: And it makes
21: AOC
2: noise.
21: Went right to the point.
1: Very noisy.
21: Then put one right next to Mar-a-Lago.
2: Yeah.
21: Do it.
2: Exactly.
21: Yeah. You
2: want
1: one, Johnny?
2: People are concerned about affordability. Mm-hmm. This only makes life more expensive when a data center goes in.
1: Absolutely.
2: That's why people are upset.
1: Exactly. Right.
21: So I think like there are issues that can be bipartisan like that you can work. I mean, I use Mayor Mamdani as an example, Jody, of someone that he's just a really talented politician.
1: Really,
21: and even like, because I know we scream on our side like working with fascists or working with Trump, but the way he just played to Trump's ego to get stuff built for New York, it was brilliant, I thought. Mm-hmm. You know, he did, you know, sent like a mock headline, you know, Trump helps build whatever, you know, and he's such a easily duped, easily flattered idiot.
2: Well,
21: but fine, use that if that helps your city
1: absolutely.
21: Or your district. Or
2: that's what Russia does.
21: Yeah.
2: That's what China does.
21: Yeah, yeah. So,
1: yeah.
21: And let me say, case in point, my beloved Senator Adam Schiff, who's our personal senator, he offered rare backing for Trump on Monday by declaring himself in strong agreement over a plan for a federal tax incentive designed to revive American film and production.
1: And I'm with him on that,
21: television production.
1: I'm
21: well, yeah, that's because it helps us out here.
2: Sure.
21: It helps the business. But also, Schiff has been advocating for a federal production incentive since last year, circulating draft legislation that would offer a 15% credit on U.S. labor costs and holding a Senate hearing on the issue in March. Trump, meanwhile, had previously threatened 100% tariff on movies produced overseas. It's all he knows how to do is bully and threaten. Whereas Senator Schiff, I mean, good. If he's going to give Trump credit, good. As long as it helps the film and TV business and his district, then who cares?
1: Right.
2: But if it takes working with John Voight and Donald Trump to get, you know, something good done for the people of California, then I'm for it.
21: I mean, don't expect Angelina Jolie to get on board, but I'm just saying.
1: Well, she's a director and a producer, so
21: she might get
1: on board.
21: Not if she has to go to meetings with her father.
1: Well,
21: okay.
1: No. Definitely not that.
2: They have issues.
1: Big ones.
21: Richard Chu, WCPT Chicago. Hi, Richard.
20: Hey, good morning, Stephanie, Jody, Sam, and Chris. Chris, I have a favor. I want to help Stephanie out. Can you give me her phone number so I can wish her happy birthday? I need to get connected with her.
2: I will ask her if it's okay for me to give you her phone number.
21: No.
20: Go ahead. Okay. All right. Fine. Then you're on your own, girl. hey. Listen, going back to Tallarico and Dr. Al-Fayed in terms of their appeal, one of the things that's happening is that they are appealing to rural white voters with the message that has got the mainstream media, corporate media, and Republican talking heads freaked out, because if mainstream, if rural white voters, based on the data, are coming to their message, that's hard for the mainstream media and corporate and GOP to deal with.
2: Yeah.
20: So that's something we really have to pay attention to. Those numbers are real. Those folks that are in those rural communities are saying, you know what, these guys are, and also Governor, Lieutenant Governor Flanagan up in Minnesota, same thing. They're pulling rural white voters to their message, mm-hmm. and that's got them freaked out.
21: Yeah.
20: So
21: yeah.
20: just wanted to add that to what you said earlier.
21: Right. Yep, absolutely. Yeah, I mean, again, different candidates for different areas, but I can see why Tallarico and El Sayed are resonating where they are. Seth, Home of Hope. Sorry, I knew we needed something. It's hope. Seth, you're on with Jody on the show.
3: Hello, homos, Jody on the show, and Sam. So a couple of things, if I may.
21: Yes.
3: Number one, you were talking about birthdays earlier. So I had one this weekend, and Jody, I have
2: birthday.
3: A request for it.
21: Uh-huh.
3: Thank you. I have a request for you.
21: Okay.
3: Now that I've moved into the next decade, could you get my picture to your mom so she could stamp a Carol Burnett age on me like the way she did for Stephanie?
6: I'll see what I can do.
3: I'm
21: that's funny.
3: That.
21: We should sell that at StephanieMiller.com. Just what age do you want to be? Carol Burnett approved.
3: Just pick one. So I do want to mention the cherry trees. Here's what I think might have happened. I think somebody told Donald the story of George Washington chopping down the cherry tree. I cannot tell a lie. And I think he misunderstood the entire concept of the story. So I think that's why he did this. And I think he's going to have Natalie create some kind of AI video with Trump and George Washington and an axe in a tree, because he totally misunderstood the story.
21: Yes. Oh, and, Natalie. There was some... was AI video from blowing up Karg Island or something.
6: Yeah.
21: But, you know, I know we make fun because she's such a psycho bitch, but seriously.
6: What do you mean, Stephanie?
21: What do you mean? Why would you say that?
6: I think she's perfectly normal.
21: Sam, do you check your trunk every day just to make sure Natalie's not in there? I know it was just a skit that I filmed.
7: Her, you,

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0: 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Well, Batavia, Illinois, 2:40 in the morning, a woman sees a flashlight and a shadow outside her window. Police say the man in her backyard was a registered sex offender. A military court convicted him in 2024. 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

0: Stephanie Miller. Don't you know?
1: Don't you know? I have a house guest.
2: Hi, Karen.
1: Karen from Karen is here.
3: Yeah, hi, Karen.
1: All right, 26 minutes after the hour, Jody Hamilton is here. Charlie Pierce coming up, bottom of the hour.
3: Yep.
1: Oh, our listeners just know everything about everything. We mentioned to Shelley Wright yesterday, the official country star of the Stephanie Miller Show, about Robert Gag. I'm going to say
3: yes.
1: You put the gag in Gagnon.
2: Right.
1: He was the evangelical. What is he, preacher? Somebody
2: like that.
1: That
2: yeah.
1: Condemned
3: anti-LGBT.
1: Dolly,
3: yeah.
1: The condemned wrote a whole piece condemning Dolly Parton for her support of the gay community.
2: Is he self-loathing, Christopher?
1: Pardon me.
3: Probably.
1: Oh, let me get.
3: There's
1: let me
3: a
1: get,
3: photo.
1: Oh, let me get. Yeah, let me get.
3: There's a photo.
1: There's a photo. James says, "Spilling the tea on Robert Gagnon,
3: Daniel,
1: the twunky."
3: He is twunky.
1: Evangelical Dolly Basher. Mama and Chris, can I be the official openly gay cat dad, airline cartographer, turned Presbyterian minister, turned Bible scholar of the show? We just had an opening this morning, yes.
3: I am the first two of that, so.
1: Okay.
3: You know, openly gay cat dad.
1: Okay. Can you turn around mommy's box a little bit? Thank you. I heard y'all reading the odious Spitting on Dolly Parton's Grave by one Robert Gagnon. I know who he is, and he is notorious in Presbyterian circles. He's a nondescript evangelical now and apparently desperate to get back in the spotlight by trashing the most beloved Christian in American history before she's even been buried. As for Gagnon himself, here's his official headshot from the seminary. That put the head in headshot, didn't it?
3: That is...
1: I'm not saying the lady doth protest too much. Y'all can decide for yourself.
3: Oh, the lady doth protest.
2: Yes,
1: love y'all, and may St. Dolly bless you and yours. Rainbows, Reverend Dr. James in Atlanta. There we go.
3: He's got a bow tie.
2: He looks, does he have a hat? I bet he looks super in that hat. He's super. Thanks for asking.
3: He reads as otter because he has a beard.
1: Oh, okay. Yeah. I don't know what all your homo terms are. Sue in Rockville. Hi, Sue.
3: He's not bear. He's too skinny to be bear.
2: Okay. I get it.
1: Uh-huh. What's a twunk?
4: I have to issue a complaint.
1: Yes.
3: Okay.
4: I'm sorry that Jody knows so many famous people, but some of us know famous people, too. Just to say that my son's first girlfriend was Natalie Portman.
3: Oh, really?
1: It's a Sue and Rockville fun fact. Take that, Jody Hamilton.
4: Take that. Now, let me be clear. He was 6 at the time.
1: Now you've ruined the whole story. All right. Stuck with that. All right, 29 minutes after the hour, your lover, Charlie Pierce, coming up next.

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1: This is a WCPT Civil Rights Snapshot. Earl Lloyd was the star of West Virginia State's basketball team, leading them to two championship games in 1948 and 1949. Due to Lloyd's success, he was drafted by the Washington Capitals in the ninth round, and October 31st, 1950, Lloyd became the first black player to play in the NBA. Joining an all-white team was intimidating, but my teammates were immediately welcoming, said Lloyd on the experience. However, some fans, even some commentators, were not so kind, one even using a racial slur during Lloyd's first game. Lloyd spent nine seasons playing in the NBA, ending his career and then later an assistant coach of the Detroit Pistons before breaking the color barrier again, becoming the first black head coach in the NBA. Lloyd was inducted into the NBA Hall of Fame in 2003. Please stay vigilant about our civil rights. The fight is never over. This is a WCPT Veteran Minute. In the heart of World War II, while the skies rumble with the roar of combat, a groundbreaking squad of pilots emerged from the segregated South. The Tuskegee Airmen, an elite group of African-American pilots, defy the odds with their courage and skills. Trained at the Tuskegee Army Airfield in Alabama, they became the first black aviators in the U.S. military. Despite facing racism and skepticism, they soared through the skies with unmatched precision, escorting bombers and earning a distinguished reputation for their bravery. Their red-tailed P-51 Mustang became a symbol of excellence and resilience, and in 2007, the Tuskegee Airmen were finally honored as they were awarded the Congressional Gold Medal. These aviators didn't just fight for victory in the air. They battled for equality on the ground, forever altering the landscape of the American military and inspiring generations.

0: generations to come. This has been a WCBT Veteran Minute.
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8: For a woman is a piece of that's, I said it. She called Ketanji Brown Jackson, Angie Nixon, Ilhan Omar, Ayanna Pressley, Cori Bush, ghetto, entitled, race-obsessed, destructive black bitches. Then she went further with using Ebonics, Shaniqua, barking, and leash language. She knew people were going to call her racist, and so she said she didn't care. She said it. So, you know, we'd call her racist, right? In Loomer's defense, if I looked in the mirror and I saw that face staring back at me, I might be angry, too.
9: Oh, Don Lemon.
10: Oh, going my.
9: Catty. Oh, my.
10: Yeah, I'm telling you, every Hassan Piker question, do you own everything that Laura Loomer has said?
11: Right.
10: Yep. Every single thing, right?
11: Yep.
10: By the way, speaking of things that look raggedy, Chris, I hate to, you know, but you're going on vacation tomorrow. I hate to give you a second, Chris was right. But remember when I had to get a new iPad?
11: I said, don't get white.
10: Yeah, you said, don't. Look at this. This is only a couple months old. Look at this. I got gum stuck on here. Yeah. This is the white. This is my makeup.
11: But white looks great. White looks pretty.
10: Listen, in my defense, do you know how long it takes to go to the Verizon and the Apple store?
12: Well, you got a nice blue one now.
10: I did.
11: Okay.
10: I had Alzheimer's. I was there hours. I was there days. In that, and
12: you
10: know, I just was like, just give me
12: online,
10: anyone.
12: Right?
10: Yeah, that's what I did. Got that one for like 10
12: order
10: bucks.
12: It.
10: Okay, but yeah, this cost a fortune, and I got it at the mall. And now it's toast. Okay. Looks like Laura Loomer. Okay. All right. Hey, look who's here, robotic.
13: There's only one man now that understands. And that's the author of Idiot America.
14: Pierce.
10: Charlie Pierce, political columnist for Esquire.com.
15: Why is everybody always laughing with me?
10: Hi, Charlie Pierce.
16: Hello. Hello, Mama. Hello, Jody Hamilton.
14: Hello, Charlie.
16: Don't let these jealous people get you down.
10: Look at your Canadians sweatshirt.
16: Oui, because I don't have a Gilbert Perreault jersey, so.
10: Rémy Robert.
16: And Rick Martin.
10: Yes, thank you for standing up for my beloved Lake Ontario.
17: Yeah.
10: Okay.
16: It's just stupid. I mean, I felt stupid just even addressing it.
10: I know.
16: Nobody's going to call it Lake America.
17: Nobody calls it the Gulf of America either.
10: I always say that this timeline has made all of us stupider by having to talk about this stuff every day. It's just, Let's.
16: Now he's cutting down Jackie Kennedy's willow trees.
10: The weeping willows.
16: Japanese. What?
10: The weeping willows, yeah, for JFK's assassination. That's. Oh, I can't. The cherry trees.
16: Well, he knows that it, you know, were something untoward happened to him, there would be, you know, parades and carnivals and ice cream.
10: That's
16: so
10: true. What are celebratory trees, Jody? Which ones would we plant?
16: I think they're cherry trees.
10: Oh, okay. All right. We'll plant more. Charlie, you're a Supreme Court watcher. I don't. We're at the point where the Chief Justice says, yeah, it's probably illegal, but eh.
17: Well, that's
16: the most astonishing line I think ever penned by a Chief Justice of the Supreme Court.
10: Yeah.
16: Basically, I have no power at all. There are five people on this court that are more maniacal than I am, and I'm just a feather in the wind.
10: Yeah.
16: By the way, this is illegal.
10: Yeah.
17: That's insane.
10: Yeah.
17: Absolutely insane.
10: It really is.
16: And by the way, if a group of historic preservationists don't have standing,
10: who does,
16: to object to the destruction of a national landmark, who does? Yep. James, I mean, they have to go to the descendants of James Holden, who built the place. And you know, have them? Do they have standing? I don't know.
10: Yeah, exactly right, Charlie.
16: I'm very taken by James Holden because my dad served on a Liberty ship named after him in World War II.
10: Oh, thank you for that fun Charlie Pierce fun fact. So Representative James Clyburn said he will support expanding the Supreme Court. Isn't it interesting, Charlie? What's previously been considered radical, or oh, it's too extreme, you can't say that. I mean, I feel like pretty much every Democrat better say that at this point.
16: Yeah, Jim Clyburn's not AOC.
10: Right.
16: I mean, this is the wildest thing I think Jim Clyburn ever said.
17: You're right.
10: Well, he said he agreed with Kamala Harris to expand the court to 13 seats. And you know, I mean, how else do you fight back against a party that it plays by no rules all the way up to the Supreme Court justice?
16: Yeah, well, that's the thing.
10: Chief Justice.
16: You've got, and I include Amy Coney Barrett in this, by the way. You've got five conservative justices who aren't paying attention to the chief.
10: Yeah.
16: That's what they want to do, and the chief's going to have to continue to ally himself with the liberal wing, and that's going to alienate even more people.
10: Go ahead.
16: Go ahead.
10: Explain this to me. The lawsuit will return to the lower courts, but documents say key portions of the project could be complete within months. The Trump administration asked the justice to intervene after federal courts found the project must halt because it didn't have congressional approval. The group's lawyers accused the White House of trying to outrun the courts by accelerating construction, which is exactly what they did, and it worked, right? I mean,
16: yeah, it's working now. They're going to keep it. And you know, they're supposedly only able to complete different, you know, individual parts of the project, right? Well, you know they're just going to build the whole thing.
10: Yeah. Yeah. Okay. All right. So the Department of Justice under Todd Blanche has issued a fresh subpoena in the investigation into James Comey because of course they did. Fox News reported a federal grand jury issued a subpoena to James Comey's longtime friend and advisor as part of a new investigation into Comey allegedly leaking classified information to the media. I mean, this is just going to be relentless under Todd Blanche, isn't it? He's just going to...
16: Oh, yeah, he has no other function.
10: Right.
16: He's not really the attorney general. He's the House counsel.
10: Right. Well, you know, I find slivers of good news on the judicial front. Wall Street Journal says attempts to prosecute Fauci have hit a wall. A Republican push to prosecute him for contempt of Congress has stalled as the Trump administration questions whether the legal approach supports an indictment by the Justice Department. Some administration officials are skeptical the current approach is procedurally sound enough to indict him for failing to answer questions before lawmakers. I mean, this has just become beyond idiocy.
16: Well, it's also becoming incredibly expensive.
10: Yeah.
16: I mean, we have to pay for all this nonsense.
10: Yeah.
16: It's like all those states that, like, passed laws requiring the teaching of evolution, and then people sued them, and they pursued it all the way up the line, and they lost.
10: Yeah.
16: But the people in the state still have to pay for it.
10: Yeah. Well, you know, remember the special grand jury, the Judge Jeanine of Gin and Justice with Judge Jeanine, ha, ha, ha.
16: The extra special.
10: Exactly.
16: Grand jury.
10: Extrajudicial killings. No, people were speculating, is that for Fauci or, you know, to re-prosecute it, the reflecting pool guy or whatever. But so they're saying the use of a special grand jury allows prosecutors with a judge's approval to release a detailed report, even if no charges are filed. So now they're saying it's focused on D.C.'s schools. But again, this is probably just part of Trump's being, you know, saying, oh, D.C.'s the cesspool. And, huh? I know. Right. It's an examination of public schools in the nation.
16: Who's next down the food chain? The falafel guy on the mall? On the food truck?
10: We say something is a joke here and it happens.
16: Yeah.
10: So
16: I know.
10: Falafel
16: terrible.
10: Guy, you're up next.
16: Like Albert Brooks in Broadcast News. I say it here. It comes out there.
10: So, Charlie, we move on from the ballroom to this ridiculous Kennedy Center thing. So Trump remains transfixed on the John F. Kennedy Center. He said, Kennedy Center's an old and decrepit building. It's been losing a fortune, blah, blah. So they're basically saying, I'm gonna destroy the whole thing.
16: Losing a fortune because nobody wants to lend their,
10: because of you,
16: your performances.
10: Exactly. Right. So a Justice Department lawyers have argued blocking his renovation would make the building so unsafe it'll have to be demolished. Joyce Beatty, who's the one that brought the original thing, said his plans to renovate and rename the Kennedy Center are very childish. It is. It's just it's childish. It's exhausting. But what is your take on what's going to happen here?
16: I have no idea. Not a clue. I mean, I have to believe that Joyce Beatty has standing enough to challenge whatever their whatever the White House has in mind, but who knows at this point?
10: It's hard to find legal terms, right? It's just a tantrum. It's just like, no, I'm going to put the tarp up.
16: It's absolutely, I want it and I want it now. Who is it? Baruch Assault?
9: Baruch Assault, exactly.
16: Yeah. Who says, I want it now?
10: Mm-hmm. Yeah.
16: He should put on a dress and be president as Baruch Assault for the rest of his term.
10: I was saying the Supreme Court, we were talking to Glenn, Charlie, about they just seem to delay when Trump wants delay and hurry when he wants it to hurry. I'm wondering if your take on the Hill reporting, judge delays abortion pill ruling till after the midterms. A federal judge paused a lawsuit seeking to revoke the FDA's approval of the mifepristone until after the midterms. They granted a request by the DOJ to delay the lawsuit. I mean, it doesn't seem like just everything is political at this point, and things that are not supposed to be political.
16: Absolutely. The federal judiciary, federal law enforcement up to this, and all the way up to the Supreme Court is completely politicized now. And it's politicized on behalf of really bad people.
10: Yeah. Well, let's get to the most important one, and that's the midterms and voting. So New York Attorney General Letitia James attacked Trump's efforts to limit mail-in voting, saying his push is to help his efforts in the election since he has nothing to offer. It's important if you have nothing to run on, if you fail to recognize the economy, the state the economy's in, we're in the midst of affordability crisis. If you think affordability is a hoax, you recognize that tariffs are having an impact on groceries and the economy. If you have nothing to offer, then you have to cheat. James notes that mail-in voting is secure and the states, not the president, are responsible for how elections are run. The Constitution obviously has the last say, not the president and not the postal system. What happened to the post office job is just deliver the effing mail, rain or shine?
16: Mm-hmm. that would not be to the benefit of dear leader. So that, you know, we have to change that now, too. Although I give massive props to Letitia James for standing up again.
10: Yeah.
16: Because that just bugged the hell out of him. You know that.
10: Yeah. Yeah. But I don't know what's going to happen. You know, and what's your take on the midterms and how that's going to affect?
16: One thing, I am enormously impressed by the Democratic senatorial candidates.
10: Yeah, me too.
16: I mean, up to and including Our Lady Queen of Arkansas there that you had on.
14: Yeah.
16: She's really good.
10: Yes, Hallie Schaffner.
16: And by the way, she's really kind of a hottie.
10: I know.
14: Hottie.
10: We noticed. It did not go unnoticed by the Stephanie Miller show.
16: Well, at least it's better than that woman from the WNBA that you had a crush on.
10: Let's just forget my Sophie era. I've made a number of mistakes from iPad covers to women.
14: And Charlie, you have a primary going on in Massachusetts today.
16: We have a very prominent one, and it looks like Eddie Markey's going to survive for another cycle.
14: Ed Markey going up against Seth Moulton.
16: Ed Markey's going to the milkman's son from Malden.
14: Yeah.
16: He's going to get himself another. He's going to be 86 when he retires.
10: Wow. Yeah, but he, I gotta say,
16: which ordinarily would bother me, but number one, I've known Ed for like 30 years, yeah. And I really like him. And number two, Seth Moulton is a dweeb.
10: Well, can I just say something, too? You got something in the water in Massachusetts, because Ed Markey, Elizabeth Warren just do not seem their age. They seem full of energy
16: attack. They're absolutely. We're hoarding it, too, in case somebody tries to smuggle it out for Chuck Grassley.
10: I am with our friend Dino.
16: But the interesting thing, one of the interesting things up here is that Seth Moulton, of course, had to give up his House seat to run for Senate. There are like six Democrats running for its House seat.
10: Yeah, yeah. Well, I agree with our friend Dino Badali. He said between now and November 3rd, we must be united to win. After we win, we can then focus on ensuring we have Democratic leaders who are focused on us, not corporate donors. But for now, we must be laser focused on uniting and winning. Here, right? I mean, as someone said, we're not stopping. Fascism's here. Mm-hmm. It's not, you know,
16: yeah.
10: It's stopping it.
16: And I wish there was another way to stop it, but this is the only way we've got.
10: Yep. Yep.
16: You know, we don't have alternatives.
10: Yeah.
16: And, you know, I mean, but you look at the senatorial candidates from Nixon in Florida and Peltola in Alaska.
10: Mm-hmm. Yeah.
16: And obviously Tallarico. And Al Tayed, I don't care. He's a great candidate.
10: I think so, too. Yes. Yeah.
16: He's a terrific political candidate.
14: He's a great campaigner.
9: Yeah.
16: Yes, that's what I meant.
10: We just played a bunch of
16: he's
10: clips.
16: He's got that natural gift that AOC has.
10: Yes.
14: Yep.
10: Yep. Yep. Yep. Yep. All right, Charlie, we love you. We'll see you next week.
16: We will see you next week.
14: Yes.
10: Oh, Canada. Yeah. 48 minutes after the hour, this portion of the show brought to you by Cozy Earth. Oh, my God, I'm obsessed with my new bamboo comforter cover. It's a laurel color. Did you even know what color that is? 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
21: This is a WCPT moment in labor. In 2011, six Jimmy John's employees in Minneapolis were fired by their franchise owning company, Mickey Lynn Enterprises, after fighting for paid sick days. This is a common theme in the union-free world of fast food. Over 13 million Americans work in the fast food industry, making an average of $13,500 a year, not even half the average cost of living. 80% of fast food workers have experienced work-related injuries, and only 13% were covered by their employer. A group of employees referred to as the Jimmy John's Six fought for these rights, creating an online campaign, posting a picture of two sandwiches saying one of these was made by a healthy employee, the other was made by a sick employee. Can you tell the difference? 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Help workers win sick days. More than 32 million Americans work a job that does not offer paid sick days. This has been a WCPT moment in labor. We're working for your rights.
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25: Burf.
10: Yeah. 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A country that rejected kings, rejected divine rule, created a constitution with no religious tests for public office, none at all. 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Oh, here it comes. More Sam love. Deanna says Sam. That's the subject line is just Sam.
14: Oh.
10: Aww.
14: Uh-oh.
10: I love Sam. Finally, some man meat for us non-homos in the audience.
14: We had Sean for a while.
10: We've got a little something for everybody here, a little eye candy for everybody.
14: I mean, finally, it's not the first time we've had a non-homo.
10: I mean, well, she's just discovered Sam. Just give her her. Don't yuck her yum.
14: Okay.
10: Don't yuck her Sam yum.
14: Jeez, we're diverse here at the Stephanie Miller Show.
10: Uh-oh. We are.
26: Uh-oh. I hear the music.
10: Yeah, this music just triggers you now,
26: does.
10: Doesn't it?
26: It just triggers me.
10: You'll be happy to know when you're on vacation the next few days, she's very, very wrong in your absence.
26: Very bad.
14: Okay. All right. Let's see
10: who said the New York
14: today.
10: New York Times confirms Donald J. Trump, Vance, and leaders work to undermine the rule of law to avoid releasing the Epstein files because what is in there is damaging to the president. This is Watergate 2.0. Who said that?
14: Mr. Spacely.
10: No, Melanie Stansberry. We already played the soundbite that you got. Speaking of J.D. Vance, did you see he just said we're about to celebrate the 25th year of 9/11?
0: Celebrate?
10: Can I just say
0: commemorate? We don't celebrate that.
10: Yes, he corrected him. He's just a... I think we benefit, like Charlie was saying, we have some fabulous candidates on our side. They're just...
14: They have tools
10: candidates
14: on their side.
10: J.D. Vance is uniquely unlikable, as is Ted Cruz, as is Byron Donald. Like, they're just... Ugh.
14: As is Pete Hegseth.
0: Yeah.
10: Yes.
14: He wants to be president.
0: Oh, he will never be president.
14: Well, we said that about Trump, too.
0: I know.
14: So don't ever say that.
0: He lost the popular vote.
10: No, but they're not like, they have no charisma at all. J.D. Vance, Ted Cruz. Donald Trump, by the way, I remember had said he would nominate, when he was thinking of nominating Ted Cruz for the Supreme Court, because he said he would be approved 100-1 because everyone hates him and wants him out of the Senate.
14: Yeah.
10: I mean, he's just. Ew. This question, are you concerned about global vulnerabilities because of continued operations in Iran and munitions drawdowns? J.D. Vance, we certainly saw under the Biden administration. Okay,
0: stop it with Biden.
10: Can they just be banned from... it's ridiculous at this point. Mitchell posts, job creation is down 75%. Tourism is down 12%. New manufacturing construction down 25%. Energy prices are up 18%. Gas prices are up over $1 a gallon. The dollar has lost 11% of its value. 15,000 farms have gone bankrupt. Can you point to a single sector of the economy that has improved since Trump took office? People aren't buying it. The Biden stuff. Kevin in D.C. Hello, Kevin.
1: Yes, hello, everybody. Good morning, Jody. I wish I had time to give you a nerd thing that involved you and your family, but I've run out of time. So I will say that I am heartbroken. You mentioned about the Iranians being shipped to the Central African country.
0: Yeah.
14: Afghans.
1: And that they were helped.
10: Afghans.
0: Yeah, they were Afghans.
1: Yeah, Afghans, sorry. Saw on Rachel Maddow that a good friend of him, an American military higher up in street clothes, appealed to the American public to help save them. They were out of uniform, so they couldn't say, oh, you're doing that while you're military, all that crap. Every time I think these people can't go lower,
10: they do.
1: How do you do that?
10: Don't underestimate them. They absolutely can. There is no bottom. All right. Don't say anything about tops and bottoms again. Okay.
14: You're the one who brought it up.
0: You brought it up. Okay. You're the dirty mind in this.
10: Whatever, room. Bossy bottoms.
14: You're the top in this situation.
10: Yeah, well. Okay, Mike Nellis coming up, Stephanie Miller Show.

0: out Chicago.
1: I always like to give Scott a little something on his birthday, and I like to do it on the air.
2: Oh, my goodness. Thank you. There better be a lot of cheese in here is what I'm hoping for.
1: Well,
2: there is. You know the key to my heart is cheese.
1: I
2: am Midwestern through and through. You cut me, I bleed Velveeta.
1: We know.
2: I love it.
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4: NBC News Radio, I'm Tammy Trujillo. A judge has ruled the man accused of killing conservative activist Charlie Kirk can go on trial for capital murder. More from Mark Mayfield.
5: Utah Judge Tony Graff made his decision Tuesday after hearing the prosecution lay out what it called overwhelming evidence against Tyler Robinson in the preliminary hearing.
6: For the foregoing reasons and based off the record and parties' submissions, it is hereby ordered that the defendant, Tyler James Robinson, is bound over for trial in the 4th Judicial District Court.
5: Capital murder allows the prosecution to pursue the death penalty. Robinson is accused of fatally shooting Kirk last September at a Turning Point USA event at Utah Valley University. Erica Kirk and her mother-in-law, Catherine Kirk, were both in court for the ruling. I'm Mark Mayfield.
4: Trade negotiations between the U.S. and Canada are at a standstill after falling apart in August. Politico reports U.S. Trade Representative Jameson Greer saying it's more their emergency than ours, and no negotiations are currently happening. This after Treasury Secretary Scott Bessent took aim at Canada's prime minister, saying that Mark Carney walked away from a trade deal. Tens of thousands of people are without power as Tropical Storm Edward slams Texas and Louisiana. Edward's forecast to bring heavy rain and flooding to the entire region through Wednesday. Treasury Secretary Scott Bessent says Iran's economy is on the verge of collapse. He predicted it could happen within weeks or months under tough new sanctions against the Islamic Republic's economy. He told reporters the economy doesn't have to collapse, that we just have to have the regime come to its senses. Bessent said the latest sanctions, part of what the Trump administration is calling an economic D-Day, are backed by the European Union. Dolly Parton's star on the Hollywood Walk of Fame is being repaired. It comes 1 week after the iconic singer's death at the age of 80. Somebody scratched out her name on the star. The star had become a large memorial of flowers, cards, and other tributes. 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
12: This is a WCPT Veteran Minute. Captain Hugh Molzak's love for the sea started after he finished high school as he served the British Sooners, and in 1918, immigrated to the United States. Within 2 years of joining the Marines, Molczak earned his shipping master's certificate, the first African-American to do so. In 1921, Molczak was promoted to the rank of captain. In 1942, the SS Booker T. Washington, the first ship to be named after an African-American, was created, and Molczak was offered the position of captain, but he turned it down at first, as the Marines did not want to have an integrated crew. Molczak stood firm on his beliefs, stating, "Under no circumstances will I command a Jim Crow," and Molczak became the first African-American captain of the first ever integrated crew. Under Captain Molczak, over 18,000 troops were sent to the European war front, and ships carrying tanks, aircrafts, and ammunition to United States troops in World War II. This has been a WCPT Veteran Minute.
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0: I feel like I've been stuck in the shittiest escape room ever. All the clues have been redacted. The show Stranger Things ain't got on us. Because at least that show had some logic to it. You know what I'm saying? Like, they had the upside down world. Shoot, you flip this bitch upside down, it'll be raining racists, grifters, and pedophiles. He'd be like, girl, a billionaire just fell through my roof.
1: Wanda Sykes, amazing. Amazing. She was on one of our flights to Sexy Liberal one time. I forget which show. And I was like, hey, let me squirt so much. Hey, you want to do Sexy Liberal panel with us? She politely declined.
2: Yeah,
1: she was
3: a kind regret.
1: Had her own little show, something.
2: Yeah.
1: Oh. Anyway, she is fantastic and things of this nature. Thank you. Someone posted, Democrats haven't controlled a single branch of government for almost 2 years. If you're still blaming them for high prices and the poor state of the economy, it's because you're in a cult. We were talking about Mark Wayne, Ricky Bobby, Colby Carrington.
3: Mullen.
1: Thank you very much. I forgot the actual last name. Right. Saying this.
4: My grandfather drove a truck when he came back from World War II. It's a proud industry with proud people that take a lot of pride in what they do. When they see their industry ruined because you have a Biden administration that is failing the American people because they're allowing millions of people to come to this country illegally.
1: What? You have a Biden administration that is failing the American people. Oh, if only. I'm like, has there been a tear in the time-space continuum? Are we back in the Biden administration?
3: They're going to keep doing it until the last possible moment.
1: Yeah, apparently they are.
5: Mark Wayne Mullen's a piece of work. Used to be a plumber and he's always been a jerk. Said our problems are caused by Biden. Should be selling aluminum siding. Call Mark Wayne Mullen. That's the name.
6: And away goes America down the drain.
5: Mark Wayne Mullen. Mark Wayne Mullen.
2: And a scamp.
1: And a scamp on top of it, engaging in scampery on a daily basis. One last, Jacob Soveroff posted, who are the snowflakes now? As of June 29th, Republican members of Congress had held just 39 in-person town halls this year. Democratic lawmakers, in contrast, had hosted 451 town halls during the same period. Both sides don't do it. Oh, when's the last time Susan Collins had a town hall?
3: When Mike Nellis was 8?
1: Yeah, exactly right. I think you're thinking of Graham Platner said that when he was whatever.
3: Either one.
1: Yeah. But no, it's true. And what's her name? Darlene Graham won't debate.
3: Right.
1: I mean, they're just a bunch of snowflakes.
2: She's a puss.
1: Yeah,
3: she is.
1: Exactly. Oh, we encourage, by the way, do we have I Will Survive? We encourage you. Ralph Norman, who lost to Darlene Graham, said he urges South Carolina voters to vote for him anyway, which we really
3: encourage. You can write him in.
1: Yeah,
3: write
1: South Carolina, you've got all your life to live. You've got all your love to live. You'll survive. You just you go whichever way. You go your own way. That's a different song.
3: Yeah, different song. That's a Fleetwood Mac song.
1: Yeah, forget that song. Don't worry. Don't worry about song, Sam. Yeah, go your own way.
2: You just got it.
1: Go your own way, South Carolina. Just do it. Just go. Just some of you vote for Ralph Norman. Vote for, what's her name, Darlene? Yeah, just, okay. It's Republicans in disarray. Ooh, terrible.
2: Sam didn't know that was a breakup song.
7: It's been a while since I've heard that song.
1: It is the breakup anthem.
2: Yes,
3: it is.
1: Yes, it's been sung into 11 billion hairbrushes. Okay. We mentioned this earlier, but Pete Hegseth is using taxpayer dollars to pay MAGA influencers to spread propaganda on social media sites. We are paying for this. I think it was Katie Fang that was talking about this as well. Meanwhile, we have lost this war. How about this headline? Is this going to make anyone mad, do you think, Chris? Netanyahu boasts of goading Trump into war.
2: Did.
1: Ooh, even all the maggots are going crazy. Yeah, MAGA accounts. Netanyahu brags to an Israeli audience how he manipulated Trump. It took a long time to get the U.S. to come to its senses, but I finally got it to attack Iran due to my influence over its leaders. Yeah, because you
2: literally
1: found a big enough an idiot.
2: Yeah.
1: Oh, my God. And it just...
8: Yanked on his leash.
3: Yes, he did.
8: What have we been saying this entire time?
3: Exactly.
8: Netanyahu yanked on Trump's leash.
1: Yep, mm-hmm. Yep. I swear to God, you... the Iran headlines are like a Flintstones background of stupidity.
3: Yes.
1: I mean, it could be just cut and paste every other week. Mm-hmm. Trump vows to hit Iran hard. Just nobody. They're laughing
8: right.
1: at him.
8: Right.
1: He vowed to respond to Iran's retaliatory strikes on Monday after the two countries sustained exchange strikes late Sunday. We're going to hit them hard.
8: Posting a video of an attack on Karg Island is not the same as attacking
1: right.
8: Karg Island.
1: We were saying, and it's Natalie Harp that apparently feeds him all these AI videos that make him look like some big, tough, great military leader, and it's not even real.
8: Right.
1: It's a video of Karg Island getting destroyed.
8: It's just underscoring the fact that he's not doing all of the things that he's posting
3: right.
8: about.
3: Right, right.
8: And it makes him look weak.
1: By the way, did you see, what's his name, Michael Wolff said Melania hates Trump, which I know I think we can see that on every facial expression. That she's ever had when sitting next to him, but that she is grateful for Natalie Harp because she doesn't need to, because then she can keep her
3: individual liberty.
1: Exactly, because Natalie can do all the diaper changes and all that stuff, so she's actually happy about the Natalie Harp problem. Okay, Iran, he reached, lashed out at Iran on Truth Social, calling it a failed nation.
8: What else is new?
1: Jody, just if we had someone... with more than a seven-word vocabulary.
8: If they're a failed nation, we would win.
1: Maggie Haberman, failed reporter, failing New York Times, failed nation. Like, he just, are there more than seven words in his vocabulary?
3: No.
1: What do you think?
3: No, he's
1: Did you
3: boring.
1: Know, I told you what he said about Nepal. No one's, there was water and the mud. There was mud. No one's ever seen before, mud. Mud's a thing, like groceries, no one had ever... heard of before. No one's ever heard of mud.
3: And water in the terms of wetness.
1: By the way, speaking of the Supreme Court sucking, I guess Al Gore was right because, the glaciers melted in Nepal and it's like he doesn't say anything except, no, there's mud.
8: He didn't even say anything about Grand Canyon.
3: Nope.
1: I know. He doesn't say anything. And lots of Americans died in Nepal.
8: Right.
1: He doesn't say anything except stupid about,
8: Sends $500,000. That's an insult.
1: It really is.
3: It really is.
8: My God.
1: Okay.
8: I'm embarrassed.
1: I don't. The head of the who was it? The army just quit yesterday in the middle of this. Okay.
8: He quit this bitch.
1: Yeah, he quit this bitch, man. He just grabbed a beer and he went down the emergency chute.
8: Yep.
1: Yeah. That seems bad, Jody. So, General Dan Kane, chairman of the Joint Chiefs.
8: General Raisin Kane.
1: Raisin Kane. Just said there's no plans to send troops to the polling places. Well, of course, there's no plans now.
3: At the moment.
1: Right? Okay. He said, likewise, the Joint Force has no plans to use such personnel to seize ballots, voting machines, or other election-related material. That gives me zero confidence, because he takes orders from the commander-in-chief.
3: He did call it an illegal order.
8: Also, he is not in charge of each state's individual
3: National Guard.
1: Right. Yeah.
8: So I think he may be splitting hairs with the English language here.
1: Right. Yeah. Well, I don't have any confidence that if he won't break the law, someone else will. He'll get fired and someone else. I mean, that's the whole story of this. Can I take a nap on the air like Trump? He fell asleep again yesterday, I believe. Wouldn't that be funny? Couldn't I just do it? Don't you think I'm owed it more than he is? I mean, we got to cover all this. Don't you think I should just...
8: We get up at 6. We're on the air at 6.
3: We're on the air at 6, yeah.
8: We get up way before that.
3: Before that.
1: No, I'm just saying, it's exhausting covering this. I feel like if anyone deserves naps, we do.
8: Yeah. I'm gonna nap tomorrow morning.
1: Don't call me. Shut up. No, you shut up.
8: Do not.
1: Chris is going on vacation again.
8: I'm not.
3: Hey, he's just getting the rest of his vacation.
1: I know.
8: That's right. You're going to be off in a few weeks, so cool down.
1: For my birthday week, for my 40th birthday week, according to Adam Muckler. Trump asked why the U.S. should spend billions and billions of dollars helping other countries, singling out South Korea after Seoul declined his request for the assistance in the war with Iran. Every country declined assistance because, first of all, he didn't tell any of them what he was going to do. And secondly, we were not attacked.
3: Right.
1: We attacked a country unprovoked.
3: Mm-hmm.
1: Okay. He said, because when they're not willing to go for you, you just can't be a stupid person and help them. Oh, my God. And by the way, him sucking up to Kim Jong-un, it's done absolutely nothing.
3: Right.
1: Like, he's
8: yeah,
1: just...
8: what has it gotten us?
1: Nothing.
8: It's gotten us absolutely nothing.
1: Just it's makes so us look even weaker, stupid. You know? Uh-huh. Okay, an internet troll on the Pentagon's payroll has made a database to track Americans based on their political affiliations. Oh, that's not too... Isn't? Aren't these all people that didn't want to take the vaccine because they thought there was a tracking device?
3: Yeah.
1: Something?
3: Uh-huh.
1: Yeah,
3: uh-huh.
1: Okay.
3: Yeah.
1: It's called... she's on the Pentagon payroll, but she has an organization called DSA Explorer, which is a, quote, an interactive map of the Democratic Socialists of America and the wider anti-imperialist solidarity network. I'm telling you, between the flock cameras and this, all of these privacy people that were always like, oh, small government and whatever, it seemed fine, right?
3: Well, they want government in your uterus.
1: Right.
3: So.
1: Right. This one, the DHS is spying on journalists and unions.
3: Mm-hmm.
1: Trump administration has been deploying an obscure legal maneuver to try to obtain private information on journalists, nonprofits, and unions, raising alarm over the power the government has asserted without judicial oversight. Now a warning. In one instance, the government obtained 6 months of telephone records for Georgia Ford, a Minneapolis journalist. She was not notified of the request for her information, nor was she given a chance to contest the government's effort to obtain them. I'm sure she's covering the, you know, ICE stuff. I mean, it's, Jody, like someone keeps saying, we're not trying to stop fascism. It's already here.
3: Oh, it's here.
8: Like, trying to fight it.
3: Yeah.
1: Yeah. Yeah.
3: Exactly.
8: Do you want to lay bets on whether you're in that database?
1: Oh, no, I am Incogni. Incogni.com/Stephanie. Uh-huh. Bill in Jersey. Hi, Bill. You're on with Jody. Hello, Bill.
8: Bill.
7: Bill's not there.
1: Bill's
7: man.
1: Not there, dude. Tracy in Mesa, Arizona. Hello, Trace.
9: Hey, y'all. A couple of old points here. Stephanie, when I think it lends validity to what I said about Dolly Parton, that we're still talking about her. And one thing I thought about after I got up, I called you last when she died. Jill Sobule had that same kind of respect in Denver back in the day. I know on a much smaller level, but I don't know if you and Jill ever discussed Dolly, but I know even the jazz guys in Denver had a lot of respect for Jill. And,
8: sure.
9: I think that's worldwide what it is for Dolly. So that's that. And Chris, I played back out in Parker a couple weeks ago, and I sent you a picture. Did
8: yes,
9: you get that on
8: I
9: email?
8: Did. I did, at Fox's, about, the floating, floating bar.
9: Yes, about the dumb sign that said, those who get into fights will be 86th permanently.
8: Yeah. Yep.
9: And I said, well, and that's a very MAGA-heavy place, as you know.
8: Yes.
9: And
8: yes.
9: So I'm like, if 86 means to kill, that means that if you get into a fight there, they will kill you permanently as opposed to killing you temporarily.
8: You know what? It's Foxes. I wouldn't doubt if they'd kill you permanently. That's a rough place.
1: But are they permanently dead like Mitch McConnell? Or
3: mostly dead.
1: Or mostly dead.
8: Yeah.
1: God, it's, you know, I'm having a big birthday party coming up, and it's funny he raises Jill Sobule, but I swear to God, it's just because this has been such a stressful time for so many of us, and we have lost so many, not just beloveds, but really patriots like Jill Sobule and the Reiners and you know, I was thinking all these parties, Allie Willis and, God, Judy Tenuta and Suzanne Wong and all these, you know, and I, you feel like that's part of it is just, it's, you've got to keep going for them because it's just like, the Dolly thing, I never met Dolly. By the way, did you met her personally too, right? What? So tell, no, I didn't ask you about that.
3: She was lovely. She was very sweet. Erin was actually in a sketch on Dolly and Carol. She played mom as a kid.
1: Your sister,
3: then, and then another girl played Dolly as a kid. So they actually got to rehearse together.
1: Oh.
3: So,
1: yeah. It's too much. I'm not ready to lose anyone else. I'm not ready. I'm channeling that little girl that was not ready for Obama to leave.
10: No!
1: She's,
10: I'm not ready for a new president!
1: She was, how old is she now, Chris?
3: She's
8: voting. Social Security.
3: She's voting now.
1: Yeah, she's like, it was a little tiny Kamala Harris. She tried to warn us.
10: It's okay.
11: We got to vote for another president.
10: I'm not ready for a new one.
3: Oh. Poor baby.
1: All right. I know. We are sad over the loss of so many people that we love, but you know what? We just said we got to be their light. Got to fill in the light where they were. We got to keep going. All right. Mike Nellis coming up 21 minutes after the hour. This portion of the show brought to you by my friends at Incogni.
12: See?
8: Hey.
12: Yeah. It's you. Nice segue there.
1: Yeah. Okay.
8: Queen. Saw that coming.
1: Hello. All hail Queen Segue. it's, I'm telling you, data is a thing. 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

0: Stephanie Miller.
1: Yeah. All right. It is the Stephanie Miller Show. Jody Hamilton is here, a noted Hollywood nepo baby. And Mike Nellis will get it done with us at the bottom of the hour. So I mentioned this earlier, and we say it every day, the cruelty is the point. ICE sends Afghans and others to Africa, expanding third country deportations. They've sent more than 100 deportees to Africa in the past 10 days from Afghanistan, Cuba, Nicaragua, and other nations to 8 countries across Africa. None of the deportees were from the countries where they are being deported to. The deport-

0: Deportees sent to other countries mostly lack any criminal histories. The latest of three ICE flights to Africa dropped off detainees in Sierra Leone, and the center where longstanding armed conflict and Russian mercenaries have made the landlocked country one of the most dangerous in the world. A level 4 State Department advisory warns Americans to avoid traveling there for any reason, given widespread violence and insecurity. I mean, you can hear Trump going, just send him to the whole countries.
1: Yeah.
0: Like,
1: yeah. Absolutely.
0: Among those deported were on the most recent flight was an Afghan man whose family helped American forces fight the Taliban and who won legal protection in a U.S. immigration court. He came to join his brothers, one of whom was brought to the U.S. in 2014 because of his work alongside American military forces while in the Afghan army. Legal documents indicate another one of his brothers fought the Taliban as a pilot and was killed during the war. These are the people we're deliberately sending it to places they likely won't survive.
1: Yes.
0: So that's a death sentence, I guess. And again, in the both sides do it, both parties are the same file, Jody. MAGA voters and supporters are frustrated there aren't more deportations, and they're increasingly frustrated with Mark Wayne, Ricky Bobby Mullen. They're frustrated there aren't more. There's many many of these personalities hated Milo because of various things he'd done to them personally. So they were happy to see him. Well, at least we are united on one thing. I was happy to see him deported as well.
2: Thanks.
3: Yeah.
0: Dear God, I don't know what has happened. Hey, it's today's
4: right-wing hypocrites.
0: Florida youth pastor arrested on
3: child sex charges.
0: Chris, it's so weird how you have an uncanny knack for being right about these stories.
3: Well, I mean,
0: and yet,
3: start off with Florida pastor. How else could that?
0: Yeah, how else does
1: youth
0: it
1: pastor
0: end?
1: Especially? Yeah.
0: Okay, Mike Nellis will get it done with us next.

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2: This is a WCPT Civil Rights Snapshot. Percy Julian was born in 1899 in Birmingham, Alabama. His mother was a school teacher and stressed education. Percy achieved academic success throughout his youth and graduated from DePauw University in 1920. Racial discrimination diverted Mr. Julian from his preferred career path and graduate studies, but he did earn a PhD in chemistry in Vienna, Austria. Julian returned to the U.S. and a professorship at Howard University. In 1935, he entered private industry and eventually started his own company. Mr. Julian married and settled in the Chicago area. In 1950, his home was set ablaze by an arsonist, and 1 year later, a bomb narrowly missed his children while they slept. Despite racial adversity, Percy Julian earned international accolades for pioneering research and paved the way for black scientists in education and industry. You can learn more about this great American at blackinventor.com. And please stay vigilant about our civil rights. The fight is never over.
3: This is a WCPT moment in labor. In the summer of 1881, 2 decades after the Civil War, 20 African-American laundresses met at a local church in Atlanta to form the Washing Society, a trade organization which looked to create a higher uniform wage and greater work autonomy for laundresses, also known as washerwomen. Through the help of local preachers and door-to-door canvassing, the Washing Society grew from 20 members to 3,000 in only a few weeks. The workers went on strike and faced opposition from their employers as well as the local politicians. The Atlanta City Council proposed a licensing fee for their organizing efforts. Strikers agreed to the fee in exchange for self-regulation. In the end, the City Council rejected the proposed fees and the laundresses prevailed. The impact of the strike led to increased wages for some, but showed that African-American workers, including women, were vital to the New South economy. This has been a WCPT Moment in Labor. We're working for your rights.
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8: I'm a Democrat, because the other party doesn't believe people like me deserve anything. But I want my party to be better. We lost the thread on working people's issues, because too often our policy were built around what was good for a corporation who's paying the check. I'm not a socialist, but you would think that I'm the standard bearer simply because I'm willing to say that people deserve guaranteed health care. If you study capitalism, you read Adam Smith, the guy who coined the term. He said there's no markets without morals, that the biggest danger to capitalism is not government regulation, it's monopoly.
9: Oh. Yep. Abdul Al-Sayed. Liking it, liking it. Okay, hey, look who's here.
10: You're going to get it done?
9: Chicago tough.
11: That's right. Because

0: Cubs shirt.
1: That's right.
0: And my best Harry Carey. Go Cubs! Cubs win! Cubs win! Okay. Hi, Mike.
2: Hey. How you doing? That's actually, it's slowly, the longer I do it, it morphs into Joe Biden a little bit. Yeah. Here's the deal.
0: Here's the deal. Cubs win. So you've already made an attempt to making me stop sexually harassing you by telling me off air that your pundit son, Adam Mockler, who was here in studio with us Friday, told me I looked 40, and he said, yeah, he said the same thing to Kathy Griffin. How dare you, sir? How dare you?
2: Hey, hey, does Adam Mockler have his own theme song on the Stephanie Miller Show?
1: No, he does not.
2: No, he doesn't. Exactly. That's why I'm dad.
0: So, can I say, I love your posts about, we just played Al Sayed, and you just said, among other things, Republicans would rather waste time whining about a Twitch streamer than talk about inflation, the job market, this stupid war in Iran, or Trump's obscene corruption. I'm begging these people to get some new material because it's getting old. And you just, you went on to say, I'm begging everyone to spend less time arguing about Hassan Piker and more time attacking Republicans. Mm-hmm. The election is in 2 months. Lock the in. Thank you. Or like you, the Mike Nellis technique, make them own everything Laura Loomer's ever said, right?
2: Yeah. I mean, look, we have a crazy conspiracy theorist who has a tenuous grasp on reality. She has control of apparently she can get people deported right now because she got Milo deported. Yep. And Milo is a horrible human being. I don't feel bad for him. But, you know, I don't think the federal government should be deporting people because Laura Loomer doesn't like them. That doesn't seem right to me. So the media is fixated on Piker. And look, I think Piker said some stuff that I don't agree with, particularly the comment about Jewish voters last week I thought was offensive. But I think making the entire election a referendum on Hassan Piker because he did one campaign event with Abdul El-Sayed is really stupid. And you may have seen, I had a clip go very viral for me on Fox News on Friday with Clay Travis where they asked me about it. And I said the reason they want to talk about this is because they don't want to talk about the economy. They don't want to talk about the war. They don't want to talk about Trump's corruption. And they don't want to talk about the fact that the Republican Party doesn't have a single new idea that might actually improve your life. They just want to scare you by going, ooh, scary brown guy. Ooh, scary socialist guy. It's old. And it's tired. It's boring. And you know what Clay did when I brought that up? He immediately made it about trans kids, which wasn't even what the segment was about. So they have got nothing. It's tired talking points, and people are sick of it. It's why they're going to get creamed in the midterms, and I'm looking forward to what's coming for them.
0: All their time complaining about DSA candidates, but it feels like most of their candidates have been caught abusing women, hiring Nazis, and stealing from taxpayers. The GOP's candidate recruitment cycle has been... That's what I said. It is the worst crop of candidates I've ever seen on their side.
2: Yeah. Well, and like, look, they love to like lay into us about Graham Plattner. And I think Graham Plattner was a bad candidate, and I'm glad that he stepped aside. But like, let's talk about Georgia in particular. OK, Mike Collins, every single day, Mike Collins has to distance himself from a family member or fire a member of his team for being having some kind of relationship to white supremacy or an anti-Semitic organization or something like that. Every single day. I'm not even exaggerating. Yeah. I think if you tallied it all up, it's like 40 or 50 people at this point. I mean, guy's nuts. The gubernatorial candidate on the Georgia side, I forget his last name is, but he's like a crazy billionaire. Democrats might flip the Georgia gubernatorial race, which is crazy. Yeah. In Iowa, the Iowa gubernatorial candidate doesn't even live in Iowa. He's from Kansas. And one thing you might not know about Midwestern or you California people out there, most of us are united around one thing. We all hate Kansas.
0: Yeah.
2: So it's just, it's crazy.
0: And Mike Collins lives in Florida. Yeah. And we just played a soundbite. He's like, we're going to get
2: also,
0: those.
2: Mike Rogers in Michigan also lives in Florida.
0: I'm sorry, Mike Rogers is what I'm thinking of. But he literally said, we're going to get those trans flags out of classrooms.
1: And get U.S. flags. Back in there.
3: What?
0: Right. They're
2: There's U.S. flags in my son's classroom. There's also pride flags there. I think they can fly next to each other. I believe in a two-flag system.
1: Sure.
2: You can have multiple flags in a row.
0: You
2: can virtue signal in different ways. You can be patriotic and think gay people have a right to exist and decide who they love.
1: Yeah.
0: I mean, I loved your MS Now. What do you think Republicans can do to distance themselves from Trump? Me, nothing. They're screwed. But it's good for us, like, you know, as a campaign strategist that they're running. Trump, because of his ego, wants to run on Trump on his record. We're like, okay.
2: He can't get out of his own way. Look, a good party leader like Barack Obama or Nancy Pelosi would understand sometimes you've got to run away from me, right? I'm unpopular here. Go run away from me. Do what you have to do. Donald Trump can't do that. If you step one toe out of line, he's going to obliterate you. It doesn't matter what the issue is. It's why even Susan Collins has to toe a very careful line in Maine with the weird game that she plays. And they can't stop admitting the truth. There were a bunch of TPUSA guys that are hosting the Charlie Kirk Show, because they refused to change the name of the show. And they were talking about how great Susan Collins is because she's so smart and she tricks people into believing that she's a moderate, and they vote for that. She votes with them when they need them to. So people are tired of it. But Trump just has to make everything about himself. He's a malignant narcissist who is demented with cognitive decline. And they've all been waiting. Republicans have been making this argument all summer. They're like, when MAGA Inc. starts spending the hundreds of millions of dollars that MAGA Inc. has, Democrats are going to lose the midterm elections. Like, one, it's September 1. That money has never come. Right. They still haven't spent the money.
0: Yeah.
2: And according to the news reports, whatever money they do spend is going to be on ads about Donald Trump's legislative agenda.
0: Yeah.
2: So it's going to be more ads telling you how great the economy is when people say they can't afford to pay their bills.
0: Well, and you went to what you said. Americans are begging the president to do literally anything about inflation. And he's just sitting in the Oval changing the names of lakes. I mean, and of course it's egregious what the Supreme Court did. But in polling, people are hugely against the ballroom and all these other,
1: and the bowling alley. Redecorating the bowling alley.
0: I mean,
1: now, when
0: we can't afford anything. So I guess good news for us politically, bad news, it's for democracy, right?
2: Well, and I think it's we've all just kind of smoothed over the lie that the federal government was not going to pay for this. Like, your taxpayer dollars are paying for that. They're paying for so many other things. I've become fully and totally radicalized. The unprecedented nature of Donald Trump's corruption requires unprecedented answers to it. Like, we need to build some kind of like truth commission, Nuremberg style thing. We might not be able to prosecute them because they get pardons on the way out the door, but we damn sure better be able to. I'm sorry if I just cursed and got you in trouble, but we should be able to seize their assets and take it back and give it to the American people.
1: Yes.
2: And there is precedent for that in other countries with dictators like this guy. And he's just stolen so much money.
0: I mean, look at Trump ran to stay out of prison. Hegseth, I think, running to, stay out of The Hague. You said Hegseth delusionally running for president after losing this war in Iran is really something else. We need to bring shame back to American politics.
2: Hey, that's not fair. That's not fair to Pete Hegseth, though. Like, he's running so that he doesn't get to the end of the bottle. You need something to distract him. Have you seen the report? And, like, look, I, as somebody who's, like, I've dealt with, like, food addiction my entire life, I don't want to make light of somebody's addiction. That guy needs help, and I hope that he gets it. But have you seen the reports that apparently his wife is, like, following him to Pentagon meetings to make sure that he doesn't hit the bottle too hard?
0: Oh,
2: like, that is not a normal thing and should just not be okay.
0: I love this timeline when I say to Chris, the drunky McRapey, and he's like, which one? The Pentagon one or the Supreme Court one?
2: Well, and the good news is the FBI just lowered the standards of what they'll allow you to do if you're an FBI agent. So prostitution is now okay if you're an FBI agent.
0: Bestiality
2: too.
0: Stealing from your employer.
3: Yeah.
2: What do we do? My father was a 34-year veteran of the FBI. I called him and talked to him about it. The reason that you don't take in people that have engaged in prostitution is because they're susceptible to blackmail.
1: Right. Yeah.
2: And you don't want your FBI agents to be susceptible to blackmail. That's the reason. So.
0: Yeah, and as you pointed out, Americans will be less safe because we have compromised agents. It's just...
2: And it's happened before. Like, we've had stories in the 80s where the Russian government had compromised FBI agents. They were feeding them information. Mm-hmm. It was a very famous case, I think, that came out in, like, the early 90s, which was then based on a whole TV show, The Americans.
1: Yeah. Yep.
2: So...
1: Yeah.
2: Nobody watched, unfortunately, but it won a ton of awards. I thought it was really good.
0: We were talking about data centers, and you said swing state Republicans are panicking about being tied to AI data centers, and Trump and Vance are running around saying things like, I don't think data centers are that controversial. It's amazing how bad they are at this. I mean, you have everyone from AOC to, what's his name, Burchett, the Republican, saying, well, if the president's, calling us backwards and poor for, wanting a data center, I guess I am, right?
2: I couldn't believe that tweet when I saw it. It's like, even for Trump, that's like really callous. And he's talking about his own people there because it's a lot of, the Republicans put out a memo, about 10 days ago, maybe a little bit less than that, basically begging big tech to come in and save them because the American people are turning about data centers. And then immediately after that, Greg Abbott, the governor of Texas, started to move left on data centers. Mike Rogers started suddenly becoming anti-AI, even though Mike Rogers has more investments in AI than probably any other candidate running for Senate in the election. So it's just... They can't, but Trump can't let his party do his thing. They know what they need to do. They need to run away from that. They need to run away from Trump. They need to figure out some economic solutions. They can't admit that there's an affordability crisis in the country because the president's crazy and thinks we're living in the golden age of America. They can't run away from AI and data centers because Trump and Vance are just going to crap all over them.
0: So, by the way, I'm glad you're talking about this because I have been too. You said Texas has quietly shoved more than 1.2 million voters, over 6% of its rolls, into the suspense list heading into the midterm. The GOP is terrified of losing, and most of those people won't find out until they're standing at a polling place in November. I say it every day here, Mike, check your registration and recheck it every day if you have to until you vote.
2: Yeah. And the good news for the people in Texas, if you're on that suspense list, you can still vote. You'll vote provisionally. Now, I think the fear that I'd be worried about is, like, will my ballot actually be counted? Right. That's a legitimate question. And the other good news is that in the previous election in 2024, there were actually more people on the suspense list than this year. So I want to, like, caution people a little bit about freaking out about that particular one. I did tweet about it because I want people to know. But, again, they're going to twist any way that they can. They're going to break every law. They're going to violate every norm. They're going to push through whatever they can to screw up this election. And Ken Paxton's a terrible candidate. He's not raising any money. He has zero charisma. I've never seen a candidate with less charisma than Ken Paxton. And he's in real trouble right now. Like Tallarico, yeah. It's all like the perfect storm. They're going to have Donald Trump come in and save him. Even John Cornyn is lukewarm on Ken Paxton. Yeah. He's not going to step up and save him.
0: Yeah, he said Ken Paxton's lazy. He's lazy. I'm not campaigning with him.
2: I mean, Stephanie, he spent the whole summer gallivanting throughout Europe with his mistress, which yeah. I'm sorry, I can't think of anything less Texas than that. Yeah, I'm from Illinois, but they want to claim that Tallarico isn't Texas enough. So I don't even know what that means.
0: Mike, you wrote a great piece, as you tend to do. Trump's latest temper tantrum tells you everything, because this was never just about the Kennedy Center. That's what I said. It's not illegal. It's a temper tantrum is all it is, right? You just said, I want to spend a minute talking about what a petulant child the president is. This is a man who simply has no self-control, throws wild tantrums whenever he doesn't get his way. I was struck yesterday by the sheer absurdity of his legal team telling a federal court if they don't get their way on renaming the Kennedy Center, they intend to tear it down. I mean, I said classic abuser, right? If I can't have her, nobody can, right?
2: Honestly, it's an insult to abusers, because it's just, he acts like a 7-year-old kid. Like, I don't know how else to describe it. Like, I have a 7-year-old boy at home. If he doesn't get his way, sometimes he will throw his entire plate on the ground and destroy it. That's exactly what Donald Trump does.
0: Okay? Oh, that's just a young Chris Lavoie.
1: Yeah, I get that.
2: Yeah. Right. Okay, Chris is testy, you know. Quite frankly, I think Chris doesn't have the temperament.
0: His incredible Hulk origin story.
2: Yeah, go ahead. But here's the thing is, like, you know, and for parents who are listening right now, like, I'm literally reading the Daily Stoic to my son and teaching him meditation so that he has some frameworks in his mind to kind of deal with what can I control, what can I not control, how do I treat people, how do I not treat people. Because if you follow me on YouTube in particular, every day I'm covering the Tate brothers and the saga going on with them, and I can't think of two worse people. I honestly think the Tate brothers are worse than the Trumps in a million different ways. They just have less power and influence. But I spend so much time being like, how do I raise a son, a man, how do I raise a man who is nothing like these people? He can be his own man. He can have different politics than me, but be a good person.
1: Right.
0: I love that Barron's like, daddy's got had a pedophile best friend, Epstein. I want pedophile best friends. Like, he's friends with the Tates.
2: Did you read the article in the New York Post about Barron Trump living like a reclusive lifestyle, basically living in his mother's basement at Bedminster?
1: Because
2: you read it. Because the Tate brothers, I'm sorry, I'm going to go into business for myself, Stephanie. The Tate brothers, it leaked this week that they have this course about they were teaching like their most loyal followers how to manipulate weird rich people so they could get in their circles and get blackmail material on them. Yep. That's exactly what they did to Barron Trump. That's why he needs to testify, because he's been awfully quiet about his relationship with the Trumps. And Congresswoman Yasmin Ansari has been out there saying he's got to testify. It's what we got to do.
0: So I just love the analogy you made. You said he promised to burn the whole thing to the ground unless they remade themselves in his image, and now they're virtually gone as a party. Basically, you know, the Kennedy Center is the Republican Party. I mean, I haven't heard, you said the once great Republican Party of states' rights and personal freedom has now become a big government party, shoving a scammy radical Christian nationalist agenda down our throats while letting big tech and corrupt billionaires do whatever the hell they want with this country. You're absolutely right. He's done to the, you know, the Republican Party the same thing. He's threatening to do to the Kennedy Center.
2: Yeah, and like, look, I'll ask the same question in the audience that I asked Clay Travis on Fox News on Friday. What is Donald Trump's economic agenda? What is Donald Trump's plan to deal with affordability? What is Donald Trump's plan on literally anything? The Republican Party is a party purely of grievance and attacking immigrants and trans kids. That's it. They have nothing else than that. And everything that they do, every conversation that we have, Hassan Piker, whatever it is, it's a distraction from the fact that they've got nothing.
0: Yep.
2: No new ideas. Even their bad ideas aren't new. They're just the same crap they've been trying to do at least my whole lifetime.
1: Yeah.
0: And this part of your piece, because I loved your piece last week as well, why the Democrats need a Fetterman-proof Senate majority. Yeah. You said, you talk about Pennsylvania Republicans suddenly having a positive opinion of Fetterman. Look at this, 73% of Republicans approve of Fetterman. That's how you know you're doing it wrong as a Democrat, right? And you said the only reason they like Fetterman is that people like me hate him. It's not because his politics have changed that much. He still votes with Democrats 85% of the time. They like him more than they like David McCormick, their own Republican senator who votes with Trump 100% of the time. It just flows on down. I mean, this, your piece, again, I urge people to read it, why we need a Fetterman-proof Senate majority. Because, we don't need more Fettermans, right?
2: Right. I guarantee you right now, and I'm never going to do this. And I promise you, Stephanie, and you can use this clip against me if I ever do it. I could switch to become a MAGA influencer so fast.
0: Yeah.
2: And they would put so much money in my back pocket.
0: Yeah.
2: And it wouldn't be worth selling my soul. Cause I believe the things that I say and go out there and campaign for. But like, and a lot of these people don't, but the money must be good, but it would be so easy. All I would have to do is just say exactly what they want me to say. Mm-hmm. And I kind of want to do it almost as a performance art piece where like I did it for like 2 weeks to just see what would happen. And then at the last minute, like wait till I get right in front of Trump and then go, psych.
1: Yeah, like for April Fool's Day or something.
0: Like, I've said it a million times. I've been told if I went back to my right wing, roots, I'd be a multimillionaire tomorrow. I'd get 500 stations. So no, I hear you.
2: There's all these Democrats that are like, at the end of their career or like their career didn't go the way that they wanted to. And I'm not going to name names because I'm not that type of person. Yeah. But like on the internet, they're out there being like, I'm not voting for Abdul Al-Sayed. I'm going to host a fundraiser for Mike Rogers. And then you find out, what do they do for a living right now? They work at a pro-Trump lobbying firm.
1: Right.
2: Yeah. The Democrat at the pro-Trump lobbying firm. So that's what they're doing.
0: You can always get on Fox if you'll bash Democrats.
2: 100%. And that's why it's harder for me to get on Fox.
1: Exactly.
2: I only get to do it once a month. John Fetterman gets to do it four times a day from his bathroom on the phone.
0: I only get to do it once a decade and then I blow it up.
2: The way you talk to Sean Hannity, though, I could watch that every day.
0: Thank you, baby. Let's end on good news. Shapiro up 16 points in the Pennsylvania governor's race. So let's do this. Mike, we love you. We'll see you next week.
2: Love you, too.
0: There you go.
1: Bye.
0: I'm Mike Nellis. 51 minutes after the hour, this portion of the show brought to you by my Bristol Beauty Brush.
1: Oh.
0: I print for Mike Nellis. I don't care what he says about me. He knocks the books out of my hands every week. It makes me like him even more. Okay. Bristol Beauty.
1: I'm not sure that's healthy.
3: That's not a very healthy relationship at all.
0: No one's ever accused me of being healthy. Except my hair.
1: Yes.
0: Oh, my God.
1: Your hair looks healthy.
0: Yes, thank you. My forever brush. 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
11: This is a WCPT Veteran Minute. In 1939, when Europe was on the brink of war, a single mother was bringing Jewish refugees into her home, teaching her two daughters to help others when you can, and fight injustice. Freddie and Charles Auferstehgen took their mother's advice to heart, joining their mother in distributing anti-Nazi newspapers and pamphlets for the resistance, a dangerous act when the Nazis invaded the Netherlands. But with the girls being young, Freddie being only 14, and Charles being only 16, Nazis were less likely to suspect them to be working for the resistance. This is most likely why in 1941, a commander of the Harlem Resistance Group to ask their mother if he could recruit Freddie and Charles. Their mother and the girls agreed and were given basic training, and within 2 years, the girls were bringing Jewish refugees into hiding, working in emergency hospitals, sabotaging bridges and railway lines, and killing Nazis, sometimes ambushing them from their bicycles. Despite the Netherlands not wanting to acknowledge the girls' achievements, their contributions to helping the Allied powers will never be unnoticed.
12: Latinos have been here always, before, during, and after the founding of the United States. 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America is us. 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
14: Stephanie Miller.
0: Yes, I'm a dancer, damn it. Can I just say, Mike Nellis, his writing is so great. Yeah. He made a point about Fetterman. He said, when Fetterman's not in the room, they mock him. That's the deal. Flatter him to his face so he stays a useful idiot against Democrats through the midterms. Laugh at him behind his back, and the minute he stops being useful, pull his airtime and send him back to being as irrelevant as he was before he got to the Senate. Don't be a useful idiot for...
1: Well, isn't that a little bit...
0: And he says, I don't believe him when he says he won't switch. I think he waits for the moment it hurts Democrats the most. Democrats win 51 seats. He hands the Senate back to Trump. Trump shoves another Supreme Court justice down our throats. Can I just say, this is just time for another one of my disastrous mistakes. Uh-oh. Kristen Sinema.
3: Oh, yeah. I remember that.
0: That was my old Sophie Cunningham crush. Former Senator Kristen Sinema admitted to having sex multiple times with her married bodyguard while she represented Arizona in Congress, including copping to a romp while the two attended a CNN anchor's wedding. Mm-hmm. Bigger whore than Brandy.
3: Oh, Brandy's not a whore.
0: That's right. I'm sorry. See, you've dragged me into your misogyny.
1: Brandy was a whore.
3: She was not.
0: She
1: was a town whore.
0: She had to disclose the affair in a deposition for allegedly wrecking the... She put the wrecker in, home wrecker.
1: Mm-hmm. Isn't she married?
3: She was?
0: I don't know. Who can say?
3: She might have been at the time.
0: Kristen Sinema? I don't know.
1: Mm-hmm.
0: God, so many mistakes, including that white iPad cover. My life is littered with mistakes.
1: I warned you about that.
0: Littered with mistakes, except for Jody Hamilton, who is the best thing in the world and will be with us filling in for Chris the rest of the week. And you can find her at the Politics Bar. We love you, Jody.
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14: NBC News Radio, I'm Tammy Trujillo. A judge has ruled the man accused of killing conservative activist Charlie Kirk can go on trial for capital murder. More from Mark Mayfield.
18: Utah Judge Tony Graff made his decision Tuesday after hearing the prosecution lay out what it called overwhelming evidence against Tyler Robinson in the preliminary hearing.
19: For the foregoing reasons and based off the record and parties' submissions, it is hereby ordered that the defendant, Tyler James Robinson, is bound over for trial in the 4th Judicial District Court.
18: Capital murder allows the prosecution to pursue the death penalty. Robinson is accused of fatally shooting Kirk last September at a Turning Point USA event at Utah Valley University. Erica Kirk and her mother-in-law, Catherine Kirk, were both in court for the ruling. I'm Mark Mayfield.
14: Trade negotiations between the U.S. and Canada are at a standstill after falling apart in August. Politico reports U.S. Trade Representative Jameson Greer saying it's more their emergency than ours, and no negotiations are currently happening. This after Treasury Secretary Scott Bessett took aim at Canada's prime minister, saying that Mark Carney walked away from a trade deal. Tens of thousands of people are without power as Tropical Storm Edwards slams Texas and Louisiana. Edwards forecast to bring heavy rain and flooding to the entire region through Wednesday. Treasury Secretary Scott Bessent says Iran's economy is on the verge of collapse. He predicted it could happen within weeks or months under tough new sanctions against the Islamic Republic's economy. He told reporters the economy doesn't have to collapse, that we just have to have the regime come to its senses. Bessent said the latest sanctions, part of what the Trump administration is calling an economic D-Day, are backed by the European Union. Dolly Parton's star on the Hollywood Walk of Fame is being repaired. It comes 1 week after the iconic singer's death at the age of 80. Somebody scratched out her name on the star. The star had become a large memorial of flowers, cards, and other tributes. 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
11: This is a WCPT Veteran Minute. During the Civil War, 11% of the Confederate Army was made up of enslaved men forced to join. One of these men was Robert Smalls. Smalls was a deckhand on the Confederate supply ship known as the Planter. During his time, Smalls learned as much as he could about navigating the ship so he and others could escape. And on May 13th of 1862, while officers were sleeping, Smalls, along with 16 others, took the Planter out of the Charleston Harbor navigating through all five checkpoints while heading to open waters looking for the Union blockade. Smalls raised a white flag of surrender, letting Union soldiers board the ship, giving them guns, ammo, and documents about planned Confederate attacks. Being a wealth of information, Smalls was given the role of the Union Navy captain. Stories like Smalls are one of the many factors convincing President Lincoln to allow free African Americans to serve in the Union Army. This has been a WCPT Veteran Minute.
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6: Hey, Wabbits. It's the first day of September. It's fall, I'm telling you. It is raining and cold here in Portland. Fall has arrived. It's going to be raining and cold all week. The weather has turned, at least here in the Pacific Northwest, heading your way. So anyhow, it's pumpkin spice season, right? Everything is pumpkin spice. Oh, my God. All right. What happens when America's Secretary of War starts committing crimes in plain sight? We'll get to that in just a moment. Also, a Republican governor turns on Trump over aggressive election monitoring. This is wild. Wyoming, of all places. And Trump stuns U.S. allies by kissing Putin's ass and inviting the Russian foreign minister back into the G20. Say what? In fact, the story is even weirder than that, because the whole point of the G20 meeting was to punish countries that are aiding Iran. And Russia gave Iran the targeting information that killed 18 of our soldiers. Russia is providing Iran with weaponry and explosives to kill Americans, and Trump invites them. I mean, it's nuts. Anyhow, we'll get to that in the first hour here. In the second hour of our program, pardon me, Dino Bidala, my colleague on SiriusXM, is going to drop by. How Google just sold us out to Trump again. Also, Trump moves to strip protections from America's historic sites, and 600 groups fight back. And Trump's USDA gutted research protecting Americans from contaminated food. In the third hour of our program, our old friend and Hollywood legend, Robert Greenwald, is going to drop by, murdering 60 Minutes. He says they're taking a hard look at the proposed merger, their transformation of CBS News, and what has happened to that program, 60 Minutes, since Barry Weiss and Nepo baby David Ellison took over. Also in the third hour, a U.S. Postal Service whistleblower drops a bombshell warning about what the post office is up to with regard to your ballot. And is the end of home insurance coming? This is a wild story about, you know, the impact of global warming and what it is doing to our insurance industry or our insurance markets, to you and me, really. The insurance company will always figure out a way around this. So a lot to talk about. My op-ed today over at HartmanReport.com, my daily take, is titled, What Happens When America's Secretary of War Starts Committing Crimes in Plain Sight? Back in 2008, during the George W. Bush administration, New York Times reporter David Barstow revealed that the Pentagon under George W. Bush and Dick Cheney, starting in the fall of 2002, as they were ramping up trying to get public opinion in favor of an attack on Iran, on Afghanistan and Iraq, had recruited and paid dozens of retired military officers to go on TV pretending to be independent military analysts. And they were paid to push this whole idea about weapons of mass destruction and mushroom clouds and other you know, Trump or other Bush administration lies. They got their talking points straight from the Pentagon. The Pentagon called them message force multipliers. One participant described it as psyops on steroids. Barstow in the New York Times wrote, members of this group have echoed administration talking points, sometimes even when they suspected the information was false or inflated. So, you know, they hired people who were willing to go on national television and lie about, you know, lie us into the war in Iraq and Afghanistan. Those unnecessary and illegal wars cost us about 7,000 American troops, 7,600 contractors dead, led to more than 30,000 service members and veterans later committing suicide, 52,000 people wounded for life, and added roughly $5 trillion immediately to the national debt, with another $2 trillion to come in payments to veterans. Barstow won a Pulitzer Prize for his work, and Congress went to work itself and said, this is a crime. It will henceforth be outlawed. They passed a law, USC 2241A, which says, and I quote, this is the law, funds available to the Department of Defense may not be obligated or expended for publicity or propaganda purposes within the United States, not otherwise specifically authorized by law. In other words, we cannot, you know, the military cannot propagandize America anymore. Bush did it. We're outlawing it. And since then, every single Pentagon appropriation has included a clause called Section 8001, which is based on a law that was passed 74 years ago, the Federal Labor Security Act of 52, which isn't specific to the Pentagon, but more general. It says no part of any appropriation shall be used for publicity or propaganda purposes within the United States. So propagandizing the American people with tax dollars has been a crime since before Pete Hegseth was born. There shouldn't be any doubt that this is against the law. But don't bother telling that to Whiskey Pete. He doesn't give a rat's ass. This past Sunday, Dan Lamont and Tara Kopp revealed in the Washington Post that Pete Hegseth's Pentagon has been quietly moving several conservative military veterans with large online followings into government roles and on government paychecks. And there's also this deaf Utah housewife that they've hooked up with, apparently, as well. All of this brings to mind back in 1948, when Nebraska Senator Edward Zirinsky, speaking in Congress, said, quote, by law, the USIA cannot engage in domestic propaganda. This distinguishes us as a free society from the Soviet Union, where domestic propaganda is a principal government activity. The American taxpayer certainly does not need or want his tax dollars used to support U.S. government propaganda directed at him or her. But it's all fine with Whiskey Pete. And that's not the only law he's perfectly happy to break. It's against international law and American law and the Uniform Code of Military Justice to kill people who are shipwrecked, even if you caused the shipwreck during a time of war. And yet Whiskey Pete signed off on that in that double tap strike early on in when he was murdering people in the Caribbean. It's also a crime, and by the way, law professors told Time that this is actually murder, punishable by life in prison. Or the killings of the unnamed and unidentified men piloting small boats who were never charged with a crime, never faced any kind of due process, but were executed by our government illegally. Or the Signal affair where Hegseth was posting top secret classified information on a commercial app with a reporter sitting in the room. By the way, when that happened, the Pentagon tried to investigate it. Pete declined to be interviewed, refused to turn over his phone, and the message is auto-deleted. You know, back in 2006, the Bush administration was secretly paying Armstrong Williams to push No Child Left Behind. Remember that? The program to help, you know, get more money into for-profit charter schools. The Government Accountability Office, the GAO, this is an independent, nonpartisan entity that answers to Congress. The GAO ruled that Bush's Education Department had violated the law against propaganda. And they also ruled that they had violated the Anti-Deficiency Act, which goes back to 1905. The Anti-Deficiency Act says if Congress appropriates money, you have to spend it, and you can't spend money that's not been appropriated by Congress. And again, Whiskey Pete broke that law, too. So, you know, here we are. What do we do about it? Well, number one, call your members of Congress, 202-224-3121. Any member of Congress can request the GAO to investigate Whiskey Pete, whether or not he violated Section 2241 or Section 8001. You can find it in my article over at HartmanReport.com. It's free. Number two, the Defense Department's Inspector General can be forced to produce the appointment memoranda, position descriptions, ethics opinions, timekeeping records, and compensation for all these so-called special government employees that are out there running propaganda operations on us. The Office of Special Counsel can take up a Hatch Act complaint. This is political activity using government resources. And then there's impeachment. Hegseth is a cabinet secretary. He's vulnerable to impeachment. And in fact, there are two impeachment resolutions. The best one is H. Res. 1117 from Yasmin Ansari, containing six articles covering unauthorized war against Iran, violations of the law of armed conflict and the targeting of civilians, the reckless handling of sensitive military information, obstruction of congressional oversight, and conduct bringing disrepute upon the armed forces. So, you know, call Congress and say, hey, it's time to get this guy out of here. The Secretary of the Army just quit his job. And in fact, it looks like he went to Trump and ratted out Hegseth, Dan Driscoll. Driscoll was a classmate of J.D. Vance. They were friends at Yale. In fact, J.D. Vance helped him get this job as Secretary of the Army. And apparently Hegseth wants to run for president, and he's afraid Driscoll is a friend of Vance's, and so he got rid of him. I mean, this is just nuts.
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6: Time to call Congress. 16 minutes past the hour. I'll be back with more of the news of the day and your calls in just a moment.

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0: Tired of spin and billionaire-backed news? 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

0: Seth's list.
1: 23 minutes past the hour. Yep, Heg Seth's crimes, indeed. Amazing. The governor of Wyoming, okay, the most Trumpy state, the most Trump-supporting state. There's only three states where Trump is over 50% right now in approval ratings. And the number one of those three states is Wyoming. And they had an election, a primary election a couple weeks ago, and the governor of Wyoming came out this week and said that the election monitors that the Justice Department sent were aggressive and engaged in irregular conduct. He said, I feel very strongly about the federal government coming in and taking our guns. I don't like that, and I don't like the federal government coming in and taking our votes either. This is Mark Gordon, the Republican governor of Wyoming. The Justice Department had sent two attorneys to Laramie County, and this is what the governor said. He said the behavior of the observers was a bit aggressive. It was just irregular. Their behavior seems to exceed what the authority Congress had given them was. And, you know, historically, those monitors are looking for, you know, people being discriminated against, essentially, you know, to enforce the Civil Rights Act and the Voting Rights Act. But that's not what Trump is sending them out for. Trump is sending them out to look for fraud so he could declare an election invalid. Harmeet Dhillon, who is the assistant AG in charge of the Civil Rights Division, says that they're going to send out 1,000 of these goons this year. County Clerk Deborah Lee in Laramie County, this is the county where the election monitors were sent, in a written statement, said that they asked questions that appeared outside the scope of federal voting laws. She said that the monitors requested training guides and wanted to examine our tabulators. She said they also wanted to interview voters. She denied that request. She said, we do not allow interviews to be conducted in polling places. She said, this was a poorly managed exercise and one that showed complete disregard for our state laws and the administration of our elections. I'm telling you, get ready. This is coming. Trump, you know, Harmeet Dhillon just said we're going to send out 1,000 of these people. You know where most of them are going to be going. They're going to be going into black and Hispanic districts or into cities, big cities that vote blue. And they're going to find little irregularities. Oh, somebody showed up who shouldn't have voted, or this ballot got folded the wrong way, or somebody put a wrong mark on it or something, and use that as an excuse to try to shut down or refuse to count the votes from those places that are heavily Democratic. You know that's what's going on. Trump has been learning this from Vladimir Putin in their phone calls every 2 weeks. This is how Putin runs elections in Russia. You don't vote unless Putin says you can vote. And that's what Trump is trying to do here. This is what every despot in the world does. They, you know, most of the dictatorships around the world still have elections. They just follow the old rule that Joe Stalin laid out. You know, he said, I don't care who votes. I care who counts the votes. Get ready. Meanwhile, Trump just slapped our allies in the face, kicked them in the nuts. I mean, you know, it is crazy what he just did at this G20 summit. I'll tell you about that on the other side of the break, and I'll pick up your calls. We'll be right back.
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The morbidly rich who bought our government are counting on you to sit this thing out. Don't give them the satisfaction. The Harbin Report is free to join, and it's where our community goes to see what they're really doing.

0: Every day, I connect the dots that they don't want connected. From the Powell memo to Citizens United to the checkpoints and surveillance machinery that's going up right now. But this isn't a lecture. It's a fight. And you're not in it alone. Thousands of us are already here, reading, arguing, organizing, and fighting like our children's future depends on it. Because it does. We refuse to be spectators while democracy gets sold off piece by piece. Free means free. 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No paywall, no catch. Come stand with us and let's take this country back together. That's Hartman Report. Hartman with two N's at the end. 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Check it out.
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2: This is a WCPT Civil Rights Snapshot. Many know of Dr. Martin Luther King Jr., but few know of his right-hand man, Bayard Rustin. Rustin was born in 1912, raised by his grandparents, who taught him the Quaker values of peace and nonviolence. In college, Rustin grew an interest in socialism, joining the Fellowship of Reconciliation, working with them for 10 years before Rustin was fired and arrested for being caught having sexual relations with another man in a parked car. But his time there wasn't for nothing, as it was there he met A. Philip Randolph, who convinced Rustin to meet with Dr. King during the Montgomery bus boycott. Rustin, along with writings from Gandhi, urged Dr. King to accept pacifism as a way of life. Rustin showed brilliant strategies and organization skills, which led to him organizing the March on Washington, having thousands of people attend. However, this partnership would not last as Dr. King distanced himself from Rustin after Congressman Powell threatened to use Rustin's sexual orientation against Dr. King. Rustin continued to work with Randolph for civil rights and gay rights until his death in 1987. Please stay vigilant about our civil rights. The fight is never over.
3: This is a WCPT moment in labor. In the summer of 1909 in McKees Rocks, Pennsylvania, the workers of the Pressed Steel Car Company went on strike due to missing wages. 5,000 workers, mostly immigrants from Eastern European countries, walked out. They protested a corrupt payment system called pooling. The workers also claimed their wives and daughters were sexually assaulted in order to repay debts accumulated for food and housing. On average, one worker would die every day from the poor safety conditions. The workers received solidarity from the International Workers of the World, Standard Steel Car Company of Butler, and the railway trainmen and streetcar motormen who refused to haul scab workers into the city. The strike culminated in a bloody confrontation resulting in the deaths of at least 12 workers and one deputy sheriff, with many more workers injured. This led to a settlement which gave workers increased wages at a posted pay rate and ended the abuses of the company's housing practices. This has been a WCPT moment in labor. We're working for your rights.
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0: good night.
1: 36 minutes past the hour. Welcome back. So I just got an email from Donald Trump. This is, you know, my receiving this is kind of funny because of what the message is, which I'll share with you in a second. But I'm thinking of, you know, my neighbors who watch Fox News or people I know who watch Fox News. The suckers out there, the MAGA folks. This is the president of the United States speaking to them. This is what he said. He said, liberals have solidified a massive turnout machine made up of illegal aliens. This is the core reason they refuse to sign the Save America Act, which mandates voter ID into law. This is just a naked lie. And a horrible one that's designed, you know, this is a Putin-esque lie. It's designed to destroy our faith in our election system. And it's coming from the president of the United States. And by the way, it's a fundraising pitch. You know, they want you to sign a petition. You click on that and it takes you to a place where you, oh, yeah, sign this petition. And by the way, give us $100. Less than 85 days left until Election Day. We must do everything we can to pass the Save America Act or all hell will break loose. Yeah. Good luck with that. Another story I wanted to share with you quickly, and then I'll pick up your calls. We had a G20 summit in North Carolina on Monday. I think it wrapped up. Well, maybe it wraps up today. I'm not sure. Maybe it was just a one-day summit. I'm not sure. Because they did the picture, which is typically at the very end. And I'll get to that in a moment. But the purpose of this G20 summit was supposed to be, or at least as announced by our government and by Donald Trump, the purpose of this G20 summit was to get other countries, you know, our peer countries, the top 20 nations in the world economically, to get them to refuse to do business with Iran and to refuse to do business with any countries that are supporting Iran. Now, what is the number one country that is supporting Iran that, as we speak, the president of Iran and representatives from China and Russia are meeting right now? Xi, Putin, and the head of Iran, President, what is it, Pazami or something like that? So the whole point of this G20 meeting was for America to say to these people, let's punish those countries that are helping Iran. The number one country helping Iran, providing them with weaponry, is Russia. Russia is the country that gave Iran, according to our intelligence services, gave Iran the targeting information that Iran used to kill 18 American service members. Russia gave Iran the targeting information necessary to bomb our refueling and restocking facilities in Jordan and but mostly in Bahrain for the USS Abraham Lincoln, which is why you had sailors jumping offshore, you know, trying to commit suicide because there was no, you know, the food wasn't there. There wasn't soap. There wasn't hot water. I mean, you know, it's Russia was the bad guy here. So what does Trump do? Well, he gets a phone call from Putin who says, Donald. Now, I'm imagining this, of course. He gets a phone call from Putin and says, Donald, you know, I own you. You owe me big time. My oligarchs and I bailed you out repeatedly when you went bankrupt after your father died. And so we're the ones, you know, we own you. And you will invite our representative to the G20. And you will treat him nicely. And so that's exactly what Trump did. The Europeans, the other members of the G20, Europeans, the Asians, you know, they were shocked. Anton Sulanov, who is the finance minister of Russia, along with his buddy, the head of the Russian Central Bank, showed up and everybody was like, what are you guys doing here? And they said, well, we're here at the personal invitation of Donald Trump. The G20 leaders, the ministers, refused to have the group picture if Solonov was going to be in it. So he said, okay, I'll just back out. You guys can have your picture without me. So when he backed out, Scott Bessent, the billionaire Treasury Secretary for the United States, Trump toady, had a personal private photo taken with Solonov, with the Russian foreign minister. So here you have the Treasury Secretary of the United States sucking up to the foreign minister, to the Treasury Secretary, essentially, the finance minister, excuse me, of the country that is providing Iran with the targeting information that was used to murder to kill 18 American soldiers. And nobody seems to think there's something weird about this. I mean, if Barack Obama had done that, they would be building the gallows outside the White House right now. This is just breathtaking. The level of Manchurian candidate here. We've got a guy in the White House who is an agent of the Russian Federation. And he's doing it right in front of us. And our media is like, well, you know, another normal day here. Donald Trump just invited the Russian finance secretary to the G20 meeting. Elsewhere in the news, you know, dog bites man. I mean, it's just, what the hell? All right, what's on your mind today? Fred in Long Beach, California. Hey, Fred, what's up?
0: Hi, Tom. Boy, just listening to your last bit.
1: Isn't that astonishing?
0: We can be really shocked. Yes, and we can't be shocked by anything anymore. And before I get to my main point, I just wanted to say, you know, we see Trump trying to cheat and to win the election. He's losing. And it's almost like playing a board game with a toddler who doesn't want to lose, a small child. They'll accuse you of cheating. They'll try to cheat themselves. And if they see that they are lost, that it's lost, they will upend the board. They will just knock all the pieces off.
1: Yep. And rename the lake.
0: But I'm afraid that's what's going to happen. Like at the end, it'll be like, well, false flag. We have to declare martial law. Sorry.
1: Yeah. Yeah. We've got.
0: But anyway, what I was going to say, you know, everybody agrees about the threat of AI, you know, artificial intelligence, what's it all going to lead to? I look at Trump, it's sort of, there's a commonality there, but I call it organic stupidity.
1: I'll go along with that.
0: Instead of artificial intelligence.
1: Yeah.
0: You look at 30% of the public, they cannot be moved. You know, they are just resolute. But if you look at like Fox News, like I'll tune in to see what Jesse Waters is talking about, and it's all about, you know, communists. Hannity last night opened with this trial that's going on with his mother. They, you know, when Trump is doing things, they don't want to talk about Trump.
1: No.
0: And you think if he was that great, they'd be all over his accomplishments. But they know nobody likes him, and it still can't move that 30% of people.
1: Yeah. Know? Yeah, well, as long as you stay in the Fox sphere, as long as you stay in the right-wing media bubble, you know, not much changes. I mean,
0: I think one thing that we should focus on is just the cruelty that's going on, where they're deporting people to Africa. I mean, it's just uncalled for.
1: A guy from Afghanistan who helped our troops, and we gave him asylum here in the United States. ICE just deported him to an African country that's in the middle of a civil war. He doesn't speak their language. He doesn't look like them. He doesn't. What's this guy going to? And after 3 months, that country, the Central African Republic, said that they're going to deport him back to Afghanistan and hand him over to the Taliban. I mean, this is just so wrong. I'm with
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1: 45 and a half minutes past the hour. Back with more of your calls in just a moment. Stay with us.

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4: This is Richard Chu with Something to Chew On. GOP, MAGA, and right-wing apologists, it's time for you to acknowledge that you've been and are continuing to be played and duped by Donald Trump. 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So admit it, GOP and MAGA, you got played and duped. 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
10: 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Welcome back. 9 minutes before the hour. Picking up your calls here, Rick in Doylestown, Pennsylvania. Hey, Rick, what's up?
11: Yes, my local radio station made the statement yesterday that military and possibly data centers are going to be developing 32 nuclear power plants to power electricity. And many of them are going to be what they call mini nuclear power plants. I haven't heard it by any place else. Have you heard anything like that?
10: Yeah, I've seen the reports. There's a couple of different companies that are developing these things. I don't know that any of them are actually commercially available yet.
11: Yeah, so, yeah. 1 year, if I just, the local station, so that's I would think it'd be credible.
10: Yeah, and I think it's worth reminding everybody that we still don't know what to do with nuclear waste.
11: You got it. Yeah, that's number one.
10: Not to mention the fact that there's a massive amount of carbon in nuclear power, yeah, because you've got to have diesel powered vehicles that go out and dig up the earth, diesel powered vehicles that transport the oil, diesel powered or somehow powered plants that crush that ore and pull out the uranium, and then you've got to enrich the uranium up to 3, 4, 5, 6% so that you can put it in a reactor, and then and all of those things require massive amounts of carbon. And so anybody who tries to tell you that nuclear is a green technology doesn't know what the hell they're talking about. Rick, thanks for bringing that up. That's a good one. Chaz in Lakewood, Washington. Hey, Chaz, what's on your mind?
12: Spasiba, comrade, is another glorious day in Trumpistan, is it not?
10: Здравствуйте, товарищ. What's on your mind?
12: You mentioned Manchurian Candidate just a few minutes ago, and I wonder if I can give you a short rant about you may have more there than you realize.
10: Go for it.
12: Okay, here you go. 1956, Khrushchev said, "We will bury you." And Putin had a double agent infiltrate our government, lift sanctions, incentivizing the oligarchs, use the secret police to kill Americans, interfere in elections, depleted our arsenal, destabilized our relationship with our allies, disrupted our economy. Let's not forget that a million of us died from COVID in his first tour against the American public. 15 million still have long COVID. Ebola and Zika came to America, and Obama stopped those plagues cold. COVID is preventable. Countries like New Zealand had no outbreak. It's no secret. Putin briefs his orange agent every other week in hour-long calls. The content of those calls is never released. It's now proof to say that Trump is a Manchurian candidate, Tom.
10: No, I'm not saying it facetiously. I believe it. I believe that Donald Trump is working for he has two interests. Three interests. I guess the first is himself and his family. The second is whatever Vladimir Putin tells him to do. And the third is whatever he can do for the billionaires that support him, that keep him in power.
12: Well, that's simple. That's an excerpt of the Substack that I posted this morning. I do once a month.
10: Ah. You have a Substack.
12: It's Chaz in Lakewood, Chaz with an S. And I emailed you yesterday a voter registration deadline list by state. I don't know if you got it, but I might start giving you a call later on in the month and saying, hey, Alaska, Rhode Island, and I think North Carolina, October 4th is the deadline and so on. And then October 3rd, October 2nd, and so on.
10: I have about 150 emails from over the last 24 hours or the last 18 hours anyway that I haven't looked at. So I'm not sure if I got it or not, Chaz. But, feel free to send it again along. Although I can't open any files. So you'd have to put it in line as text and also send me a link to your Substack. I'd love to sign up for it.
12: Oh, rock and roll. And I'll also put it on your Substack. This is our conversation. All right, Tom, that is the gist of what I had.
10: Cool. Thanks a lot, Chaz. John in Vashon, Washington. Hey, John, what's up?
13: Hey, Tom, hang on. Just going to get you off my speaker. Good morning. Hey, I've called you once before, and two things. One is, it's not white supremacy. It's barely pink adequacy. We can start with that.
10: Okay, or inadequacy, yes.
13: Then I've talked to you about this before, that y'all use, you know, Trump said this, Trump did that, Trump this, blah, blah, blah. When we have to remember, Trump is a cruel moron. Taking people to countries where they don't come from is way outside of his imagination. Somebody else put that idea. Let's say Stephen Miller. And then, you know,
10: I bet anything Miller's behind it.
13: Yeah. And so I would love to hear you more. I mean, and this is my preference. I've listened to you for 15 years or something to that effect. I would love to hear you stop giving Trump credit. And again, stop saying his name, the president, DJ, the orange Cheeto, whatever. Yeah. But he thrives on that crap. He just hurts people, then does stuff to hear his name repeated back or to see it in a headline, et cetera.
10: Yeah, well, he's not listening to me.
13: I don't know, man. You never know.
10: Yeah.
13: You know, he's got the lady there who gives him those.
10: I get it. But I think your point that Trump is not smart enough or creative enough to come up with these things is absolutely right. The guy is a cruel moron. Excellent description. John, thank you for the call. Wow. On the other side of the break, my friend and colleague, Dean Obidala, whose show precedes mine now, SiriusXM, will be with us right after this break. Stick around.
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10: One of the most important and often misunderstood aspects of the American experiment is this. The founders created a secular constitution. 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The United States began as a rebellion against monarchy and the doctrine of divine right, against the idea that political power should be tied to religion. So the founders designed something different. No religious tests, no state religion, and a clear separation between church and state. 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
17: AP News, I'm Marcela Sanchez. Bahrain's military says it intercepted incoming fire from Iran earlier today and accused Tehran of carrying out attacks targeting civilians. The country hosts an important U.S. naval base. Tehran has continued to fire on U.S. allies in the Gulf as the fighting between the U.S. and Iran intensifies after a month without military action. Massachusetts Democrats have chosen an 80-year-old incumbent over a younger opponent in the race for the U.S. Senate. AP correspondent Ben Thomas reports.
18: Then there's a progressive movement fueled by young people demanding more from their leaders.
19: Massachusetts Senator Ed Markey has secured the Democratic nomination in his bid for a third term, fighting off a challenge from Representative Seth Moulton. The 47-year-old congressman had argued it was time to make a generational change. But the 80-year-old Markey argued it was he who was more in touch with the state's voters.
18: It is a future that we can realize through a bold, transformational, progressive agenda that inspires hope, lowers costs, wrests the control from the oligarchy.
19: In a concession speech, Moulton said his campaign started conversations that needed to happen, but said he would now support Markey. I'm Ben Thomas.
17: Jurors in the Lindsey Clancy murder trial are set to continue trying to reach a verdict a day after telling the judge they couldn't agree on whether she was criminally responsible for killing her three children. Today will be the fifth day of deliberations. Clancy does not deny strangling her children, but says postpartum psychosis led to her actions. Prosecutors argue she knew what she was doing. Asian shares declined today after stocks slipped on Wall Street. U.S. futures edged higher. This is AP News. As people in Spain swelter under extreme heat, a centuries-old accessory is having a moment, the traditional folding fan, or abanico.
20: Macarena Jimenez says, I came to Madrid. I am living in London. I use the fan because here in Madrid it is very hot. I cannot take it anymore. I am not Spanish anymore, it seems. The abanico has a rich history, arriving through Portuguese trade with Asia in the 15th century. There are specialty shops like Casa de Diego.
21: Antiguamente.
20: Owner Javier Larrande says, in the old days, we only sold fans during summer. With increasing tourists in Madrid, we sell fans all year. And of course, the heat waves are good for business. The fan is small enough to fit in a purse and creates a surprisingly strong breeze with just a flick of the wrist. I'm Ed Donahue.
17: And I'm Marcela Sanchez, AP News.
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25: I don't mind talking to trolls. 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
27: A small daily dose of aspirin, 75 to 81 milligrams, is best for the long-term prevention of heart disease and stroke, according to research by Dr. Charles Campbell, a cardiologist at the University of Kentucky. He found that higher doses of aspirin don't offer better protection and are associated with increased risks of gastrointestinal bleeding. So who should be taking aspirin?
28: If you look back at studies designed to prevent that first heart attack, aspirin is only an effective therapy for people that are at relatively high risk. 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At that point, I would take no more than 81 milligrams.
27: With Checkup on Health, I'm Chris Whitting.
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2: Thank you. Thank you for that very nice, kind introduction. I should stop now. I'm only going to hurt that. I'm only going to hurt that intro.
1: It's great. It's wonderful.
2: I peaked. I'm going to move on, folks. Thanks, everyone. Take care, Tom.
1: Chicken in every pot.
2: That's right.
1: All right. So I just got this email from Donald Trump.
2: Congratulations.
1: Yeah, it's and it's in big letters. I mean, you know, it's designed to be very readable. Liberals have solidified a massive turnout machine made up of illegal aliens.
2: Wow.
1: Yeah. So, Richard Blumenthal has something to say about all this. What the hell's going on with this election, Dean?
2: Donald Trump is a multi-pronged approach to steal and rig this election. Some of it's right in front of us and using the law, the gerrymandering plot, the Save America plot, which stalled in Congress, and then his executive order he signed in March to do something no president ever could try to, because it's not allowed by the Constitution, take control of all mail-in ballots. So you can't get a ballot. Literally, the executive order says you can't get a mail-in ballot unless you're on Donald Trump's approved list. So good luck getting on that list. Well, the courts have now, again, a few days ago, once again held that up. But what we just learned a short time ago, Richard Blumenthal wrote a letter to the Postmaster General slamming him and attaching a whistleblower's complaint. A whistleblower worked at the post office said that despite the court orders that have been going on for months that were injunctions against the Trump executive order and saying they should not be trying to implement this don't let mail-in ballots go out, they've been doing it in violation of the order. Secondly, the entire system is not ready to go no matter what, even if the court were to say yes, and that the fear of this person is that millions of Americans, that's their exact term, millions, will not get a ballot either timely or if ever. And to me, that is the third prong of Trump's approach, is have his postmaster general not deliver ballots to people. And how can they do that or not deliver them back, even they deliver a ballot, not deliver it back to the election facility to count them? And they can simply do that by not delivering them in Democratic strongholds, not delivering ballots that went out to voters in Detroit, back to where they'll be counted. Same thing in Ohio, another big battleground state, Columbus ballots, Cleveland, list goes on. So to me, this is a new prong. This is a potentially illegal prong to Trump's war. It demands a lot of attention.
1: Yeah, it's just like in Russia, where you can only vote if you're on Putin's approved list.
2: Well, we wonder where you got the idea from.
1: I don't have any doubt. I mean, Trump's not smart enough to think this stuff up on his own.
2: Well, no, I mean, look, the banality of evil, also the banality of fascists. Mm-hmm. The idea is banality is just unoriginal. It's cliche. They follow each other's playbook because it's worked in the past. Yeah. That's why when we cited Hitler's playbook or Mussolini's playbook with Donald Trump, it wasn't to say he's Hitler. It's to say he's using the fascist playbook used before. So you should be concerned. And so these are important comparisons that we make. And in the case of Putin, same thing. An anti-democracy, authoritarian leader. Trump really admires him.
1: Yeah. I'm curious your take on this Netanyahu speech this week. He gave up an English language speech praising Donald Trump and talking about the importance of the alliance between the United States and Israel, blah, blah, blah. And then in Hebrew, he said, and I quote, "It took a long time to bring the United States to its senses. I've had close to 1,000 hours on American television with the ability to influence the United States with an intimate knowledge of all of its leaders, both those who support us and those who don't support us, and I have this ability to navigate this field through it." So here he is lavishing praise on American leaders in English, and in Hebrew, when he's talking to Israelis, he's telling them how easily he can manipulate us.
2: Well, there's an election in a month in Israel, and that's what that's about, right?
1: Yep, he is
2: running. The Likud party is in a very close race. Just so people know, the other two leading candidates, Naftali Bennett and Gadi Eskenat, who's a former general, all three, they have something in common, Netanyahu, Eskenat, and Bennett. They've all pledged there will never be a Palestinian state on their watch. So the idea that Netanyahu's an outlier from where the political parties are in Israel has been a lie given to the American people. Yes, there are people in Israel who despise Netanyahu. Don't get me wrong. But the idea of a Palestinian state where Christians and Muslims will have self-determination as well is not supported by any of the three major parties right now in Israel. So, look, Netanyahu is in a very tough race. Last polling I saw, Likud is very close with those other two. They're really neck and neck, the Tamar party and Gadi Eskenaz party. So this is just for his audience to show people in Israel. He knows America. He can manipulate us. He can control it. Will there be a backlash in America? Not by his supporters. They will care less.
1: Yeah, I think you're right. You published a piece over on your, we're talking with Dean Obidala, the host of the Dean Obidala show here on Sirius XM, and also the author of the Dean's Report Substack. Over on your Substack newsletter, you published this piece titled, Google Just Sold Us Out to Trump Again. They need to be investigated when Democrats get control of Congress. Tell us about this.
2: I want Democrats to investigate everything. Tom, everything. And the list I have is too long. It's like, this is one of them. Look, we mentioned Putin before. In my article, I cite Putin. His control of the oligarchs is something that Trump aspired to, and he got it. Google changed. It's not about the map changing, the idea of Trump changing the name of the lake from Lake Ontario to Lake America. That's a BS story. We know that's to get the media to cover it, and they did. Google did not have to change the map name. They did not have to listen to MapQuest didn't. Apple, as of the last time I checked last night, they had not changed it. Google, though, wants to curry favor with Donald Trump right to the very end. This is the same Google that their leaders met with Trump in Mar-a-Lago after he won the election a month later. They gave $1 million to Trump's inaugural committee, and they gave $22 million to Trump's ballroom. And afterwards, as you know, my article, they were given a green light for a merger and acquisition of a big cybersecurity company, which at first there was hesitancy. But you make a $22 million donation, and you get it. So the point is, they want no Trump regulating them, Trump not coming after them. They'll do whatever Trump wants. It's good for their bottom line. It's bad for us. And they make Trump look more powerful. And that's what really upsets me. Trump is 32-33% approval rating. He is feckless. He's got nothing going on. And they're trying to make him look more powerful before the midterm. It's hideous. It's absolutely wrong.
1: Yeah. Yeah. I've been over the last couple of years really aggressively shadow banned on most of the social media sites that are owned by right wing billionaires. Is that your experience as well?
2: No, they love me. They really, no, of course they don't like me either. Neither of us, Tom. So like Elon Musk's ex, like it's like me throwing a penny into Lake Ontario. I'm going to still use that term. Like nothing, every now and then something gets picked up. Nothing happens on X. Blue Sky's pretty good. I use that.
1: Yeah.
2: And Threads, I'm not sure why my viewership has grown there or my subscribers have grown. I think it's all bots. I think they're trolling me. But on X, it's nothing. It's death.
1: Yeah, yeah. See, I stopped posting on X some time ago. It just wasn't worth the grief. Yeah. The last thing I want to bring up with you, Dean, this G20 meeting, I went off on this a little bit ago, but so I'm going to invite you to, to do the same if you're inclined.
2: Sure.
1: This G20 meeting in North Carolina yesterday was the explicit purpose for, according to J.D. Vance, was to get America's allies together to collectively work to punish any country that continues to do business with or support directly or indirectly Iran. The number one country supporting Iran, we know, is Russia. Russia provided Iran, according to our intelligence service, with the targeting, the satellite targeting information that allowed them to drop bombs on our bases and kill 18 American service members and put another 500 in the hospital. Russia did that. So we have this G20 meeting, and Russia's not part of the G20 meeting, but Donald Trump personally invited the Russian finance minister and the head of the Russian federal bank to come to this meeting. What the hell?
2: Absolutely. I mean, and it goes back to Donald Trump's affinity for Vladimir Putin and the authoritarians. But Donald Trump, what I like that their European allies objected to it. They didn't want to take a photo with the Russian foreign minister. They understand that we should be alienating and isolating Russia, not bringing them into the G20 meeting. So I think, look, it's upsetting, but it's Trump. I mean, this is the guy who in Helsinki infamously stood with Putin over American intelligence. Trump is going to make money on the bottom line. to me, Tom, I always look, how is Trump personally profiting? How is he making money on this? And we're going to find out there's some connection financially with Russia in the future.
1: Oh, well, we already know. I mean, both of his sons have said that, you know, because American banks won't loan to us anymore because we default on our debts and we engage in fraud, you know, we're getting all the money we need from Russia. I mean, both Uday and Kusei, they both said it.
2: Yeah, and the whole fly, and again, the idea that Trump, that the banks flagged him, I wrote about it on Substack and talked about it on my show. That deserves so much more attention. The red flags that they had were egregious.
1: Oh, you're talking about
2: a lot more attention.
1: Was it? It wasn't UPS. Capital One. Capital One closed over 300 of his accounts because of money laundering.
2: I mean, if you read the, I read the actual their filings. They had it was in a court. Donald Trump is suing them, saying you debanked me for political reasons, and they responded with an appendix citing in great detail the potential red flags. They didn't want to say the actual red flags, but they go, here's our list of red flags. And it was money laundering. It was money coming in and out of accounts with foreign accounts that have no connection to their business entity. Huge amounts of money coming from sources they never saw before. It was very alarming. It deserves a lot more attention. But again, corporate media won't cover it because they don't want Donald Trump to yell at them or cut off their access.
1: Where can I find that Capital One document?
2: Well, on my Substack, I wrote about it 2 weeks ago when it came out, and I cite, and every Substack I write, I put the links like I'm writing a brief for court because I'm a lawyer.
1: Yeah.
2: And so you can click on it, and you can see it right there. That might be the easiest way. The other, you can Google it, Capital One Pleadings, and you'll find it there. But they have their appendix. They say, and then click on, and you can actually read the appendix about the things that were cited. And again, corporate media did not cover part of it.
1: Yeah, which is pretty amazing. I mean, you know, you've got a couple of good people. Yeah, you know, Jonathan Swan, Maggie Haberman are kind of making it. Maybe they're saving it for their next book. I mean, who knows?
2: We're better than them, Tom. Don't even bring them.
1: Thank you, Dean.
2: We are far better.
1: The great Dean
2: Obidala.
1: We're
2: the Woodward and Bernstein of independent media.
1: There you go. The host of the Dean Obidala Show right here on SiriusXM Progress 127, 6 to 9 p.m. Eastern Time, and the brilliant author of the Dean's Report, Substack on Substack. Dean, thanks so much. It's always nice
2: talking
1: to
2: you. Thanks, my friend. Great seeing you, sir.
1: Good to see you, too. Thank you. It's 18 and a half minutes past the hour. I'll be right back.
0: This is the Tom Hartman Program.
1: Trump is moving to strip protections from American historic sites, and the USDA is, well, I'll tell you all about it in a minute. 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
7: This is Richard Chu with Something to Chew On. GOP, MAGA, and right-wing apologists, it's time for you to acknowledge that you've been and are continuing to be played and duped by Donald Trump. From fixing inflation on day one, bringing down grocery prices, eliminating the national debt, slashing energy costs, ending the war in Ukraine, no new foreign wars, building the wall, draining the swamp, and all the rest, Donald Trump has failed. And it's not just because he lied, lies, and will continue to lie. It's because he is flat out incompetent. This latest controversy over Air Force One and the catering container shows his craven incompetence and also that of his cabinet. So admit it, GOP and MAGA, you got played and duped. And maybe it's just time that you leave Donald Trump in the political desert like he left you in Turkey.
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1: Said it's better.
0: 24 minutes past the hour, a new coalition of 600 historic preservation groups, architectural associations, tribal governments, and other organizations are urging Congress to legislatively block Donald Trump's efforts to weaken or evade laws that are designed to protect our historic sites. They could have started with the East Wing. I mean, they were yelling about the East Wing, too. But one of the members in their press release, they said, our coalition did not exist 6 weeks ago. The signatories want lawmakers to reject the administration's revisions to a 60-year-old federal law that governs changes to landmarks such as the National Mall, sites that are significant to Indian tribes and other properties eligible for listing on the National Register of Historic Places. This proposed change would allow federal agencies to undertake their own projects or permit construction by private developers without public input, breaking the longstanding requirements for public participation. This is all under the Section 106 of the National Historic Preservation Act, which Trump has been ignoring. He ignored it when he tore down the East Wing. He's ignoring it when he wants to put up his Arc de Trump. The coalition says it's responding to Trump's attempts to unilaterally change historic sites, like demolishing the East Wing. The coalition wrote in their letter that they shared with the Washington Post, quote, the burden of standing up for congressional authority is falling heavily to civil society's organizations, law firms, and individual Americans when Congress itself should be taking the lead. Well, why isn't Congress taking the lead in enforcing and overseeing the enforcement of its own laws? Well, because Congress is owned by Republicans right now. John Thune is the leader in the Senate. Little Mikey Johnson is the leader in the House. And both of them, are just dedicated. They've dedicated their lives to kissing Trump's ass. And there's nothing else. And while Trump is kissing Putin's ass. And so, by logical step. And so anyhow, laws, we don't need no stinking laws. That's what's going on here. Republican leaders in Congress have not publicly opposed Trump's changes to Section 106. He's basically trying to say, I, Claudius, I, Emperor of America, I can do whatever I want with this public property that has been held in trust since the days of Abraham Lincoln and Theodore Roosevelt. And it's wrong. It's just plain old wrong. And such a shame that there's not a single Republican in Congress with a damn spine. Up next, your calls. Stick around.
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2: I'm Dr. Anthony Lizowitz, and this is Climate Connections. In July, at a professional soccer game in New York City, athletes sweltered in above 90-degree weather, and smoke from Canadian wildfires filled the air. Even star player Trinity Rodman seemed to struggle in the conditions.
3: During halftime, she had to take an oxygen mask and was clearly exhausted.
2: Samantha Schmitz works with Moms Clean Air Force and the Environmental Defense Fund. She says Rodman is a pro athlete in peak shape, and her team has medical staff on hand ready to help out. But kids who play sports rarely have access to these resources, and their young bodies are at greater risk of heat-related illness or respiratory problems.
3: There's almost 5 million American kids that have asthma, so when they're dealing with both heat and wildfire smoke, it's just a terrible cocktail for their lungs, their hearts.
2: So as climate change causes more extreme weather, she says schools and youth leagues should have plans for canceling or modifying activities when conditions are hazardous. Moms Clean Air Force is also urging Congress to create heat and air quality safety guidance for youth sports. And Schmidt says parents can be important advocates, calling attention to the dangers their kids face and pushing for solutions to keep them safe. Climate Connections is produced by the Yale Center for Environmental Communication. To learn more about climate change, visit climateconnections.org.
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11: 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Work hard, play by the rules, and you'd own a home, raise a family, and retire with dignity. 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So what happened? Well, it didn't die. It was killed. 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Who killed the American Dream? 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A new book by me, Tom Hartman. That's Who Killed the American Dream? The greatest political crime ever told.
12: 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Welcome back. 35 minutes past the hour. What's on your mind today? Kenyatta in Los Angeles. Hey, Kenyatta, what's up?
13: Hi, Tom. I had an observation that I'm relatively certain, given the expanse of your audience, others have. I'm probably just the only one stupid enough to voice it. So allow me to lay it on you.
12: Okay.
13: One of the things that you said during your introduction and expounded on later in the program, I think, and when talking to Dean, whose newsletter I enjoy very much, by the way,
12: mm-hmm.
13: You talked about the G20 this G20 meeting and the Russian foreign minister being invited and the Russians being involved in targeting U.S. soldiers. And as I think you know, the military and my family have a long lineage. But I have to say, Tom, I find a bit of a disconnect because I'm not understanding what I'm saying is, if you live in the next city, not next door to me, and you come and throw bricks through my window and come in my backyard, kick down the door, you kill my family and my children, you've got to expect to be targeted. And it doesn't matter who helps me. This war with Iran was totally unprovoked. And I'm not understanding the disconnect. And please correct me, but
12: are you saying that Russia is justified in supporting Iran? I don't disagree with that.
13: That's not what I said.
12: Allies.
13: No. That's not what I said, Tom. Okay. I said what I said. What I said was, if the United States had not gone into this war,
12: right,
13: unprovoked war,
12: right,
13: decapitating, as they said, the government,
12: right,
13: little girls in school, we would not have this problem. That's what I'm getting at.
12: I agree.
13: I was taught as a child, if you live in a glass house, don't throw no stone.
12: My point wasn't that, isn't it a terrible thing that Russia is helping Iran? They're allies. You expect that behavior. China's helping Iran as well. They're allies. In fact, the three of them are meeting as we speak. Putin, Xi,
13: and the United States is helping perpetuate a genocide in Palestine.
12: Yeah, well, let's set that aside for a moment. You're absolutely right, but let's set that aside for a moment. So what I was saying was that when Vance and the administration announced this G20 meeting about 2 weeks ago, they said that the purpose of the meeting was to follow on Trump's demand that the United States basically cut, and that other countries, that we would punish any country that didn't stop doing business with Iran. And the number one country that's doing business with Iran is Russia.
13: It's China. I thought it was China.
12: Not well.
13: I think that's oil imports, though. I think that's oil.
12: In terms of dollars, I'm sure it's China. But in terms of military support for this, you know, for killing Americans, it's Russia. And so for Trump to say we are going to punish anybody who's helping Iran in this, you know, war against us that we started stupidly. And then to invite the Russian foreign or finance minister into the G20 meeting when the G20 meeting was supposed to be about getting countries to punish other countries on our behalf that are supporting Iran is insane and hypocritical.
13: Yeah.
12: That was my point.
13: And see, I knew you'd clarify that for me, and now I understand. You see, now I see, said the blind man.
12: Okay.
13: I had one question.
12: All right.
13: I had one question for you. Have you noticed this during this war with Iran and Vietnam? And my father was an advisor there before it blew up, you know, full blown. But in Vietnam, you had even the military press corps was very candid about showing Americans what was going down in Vietnam. We had footage of napalm and all kinds of things happening on the ground.
12: Yep.
13: And that was one of the reasons that there was so much blowback about the Vietnam War domestically.
12: Right, which is exactly why there's no reporters embedded with our troops in Bahrain.
13: Okay. You see, why are you steal my thunder like that?
12: I'm sorry. It's kind of my job.
13: Thank you for that. Thank you for that. I'm done. You We're good.
12: Okay, Kenyatta. Nice to hear. You just published another newsletter over on Substack, by the way, which flew through my email, but I haven't had a chance to read it. Real quick, what's the topic?
13: If six was nine, and if one was nine, and other four-letter words, and it talks about time. Donald Trump said that the war in Iran would be over in 3 to 4 weeks. Then he said it would be in a day. So what I do, I'm a little creative in this piece, and what I do is I use Trump time. It's what I call Trump time. And I talk about other four-letter words that we always talk about, but nobody understands. We think we know what we're talking about, but does that other person, like love and free and just? And so I kind of go off on this tangent, but the point is that this guy has a parallel sense of time and space.
12: Yeah.
13: So to him, one day is 6 months. So what I do is I take, if one day is 6 months, I take the 23,000 days I've been alive in this world and multiply it by each day being 6 months. And I come out to be 11,500 years old.
12: I get it. Well, keep up the great writing, Kenyatta, over on Substack. It's great talking with you. Thank you for the call.
13: Yes, sir.
12: Yeah, do good. Rich in Central Woolly, Washington. Hey, Rich, what's on your mind today?
14: Well, you know, there's a lot of talk this election cycle involving socialism versus capitalism versus communism. What we have to remember is all three of these things at their core are basically economic systems. They're not political systems, and they're all equally corruptible. For example, Stalin kicked it off in the Soviet Union, the Castros in Cuba, or Chavez in Venezuela. But on the flip side of the coin, capitalism, equally corruptible, Orban in Hungary, Putin in Russia, and
12: Trump
14: our very own Trump cabal here.
12: Yeah.
14: So when you're like an Angie Nixon speaking to Venezuelans or Cubans or even old Russian refugees in the villages of Florida, you say, look, you didn't necessarily flee communism. You fled a corrupt authoritarian regime.
12: Exactly.
14: And if you're going to vote Republican, you're basically voting to invite a corrupt authoritarian regime here in this country.
12: Yeah. That's an excellent point, Rich. Sadly, it doesn't fit in a bumper sticker, so it'll probably never sink in for the Trump humpers. But excellent point. That was so well made. Rich, thank you so much. Nice
14: perhaps a good politician could make it a little more succinct.
12: Yeah, well, and maybe some of our listeners have some thoughts on that. Thanks, thanks, Rich. Owen in Pasadena. Hey, Owen, what's on your mind today?
15: Oh, okay. Hey, Tom, I got a notice from CBS that they have the new COVID vaccine.
12: Mm-hmm.
15: And I remember you and your wife wanted to get it.
12: Yeah, it just came out. It should be coming out this week. It was just approved Tuesday, Wednesday, something like that. It was the day after I went on a rant about why don't they approve the damn thing. They approved it. The problem is that the vaccine committee, which certifies the vaccine for your insurance company, which basically forces your insurance company to pay for your shot, that committee has been essentially disbanded. Bob Kennedy fired all the professionals and medical doctors on the committee and replaced them with anti-vaccine cranks. Somebody sued, and a federal judge enjoined them from even meeting. And so there has not been a finding that will force your insurance company to pay for your vaccine, your COVID vaccine, although some of the insurance companies are saying we will pay for it anyway because it's a lot cheaper than, you know, covering the cost of hospitalization of somebody who gets COVID. Others are saying no, we're waiting.
15: What about?
12: I don't know. I don't know because I haven't gone to get the shot myself yet. So I'd have to look it up.
15: Let me ask you this. This actual the reason for my call. Mm. Do you trust it with Worm Brain in charge?
12: Oh, yeah, because he's not the one who developed it. These are being developed by private corporations, Pfizer and Moderna. And they're big, large, good corporations. Pfizer isn't even based in the United States anymore. I'm not sure if Moderna is either. These vaccines. In fact, there's a new strain of COVID out there. It's got three letters, and one of them is an X, you know, FXT or something like. I don't remember what it is, but it's something like that.
15: Yeah.
12: And that strain apparently kicks your ass. And the new vaccine or the new mRNA vaccine incorporates that strain, so it helps you. It prevents, it protects you from that strain. So.
15: Okay, so it is safe because I didn't know whether to sign up for it or not.
12: No, absolutely. If they've got the 2627, make sure it's 2627 because there's still some of the 2526s around. But if it's the 2627 vaccine and it's the mRNA vaccine, whether it's Pfizer or Moderna, it's something that we should all be doing. Owen, thank you for the call.
15: So 2627. And
12: that's right.
15: What's the code? X something?
12: I forget. Just look for 2627. That's all you need to know. Thanks.
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12: It's the XFG, X-ray Frank George variant. We'll be right back.

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9: Hey, thanks so much for sharing our program and for reaching out to our stations and sponsors and letting them know that you're listening. It really means a lot to us. Welcome back, 9 minutes before the hour. Paul in Woodinville, Washington. Hey, Paul, what's on your mind today?
10: Well, I want to just, a previous caller talking about, you were talking about, well, we shouldn't be surprised that Russia and China are allies of Iran. And you know what? Maybe we shouldn't be surprised that people like me are allies of Iran, because Iran has never done a ED thing to the United States. It wasn't first initiated by some awful treatment that we did to them first. And you know, we have this in this country, even liberal talk show hosts, whatever, Democrats, whatever, they cannot criticize Trump in this whole thing without also saying, oh, don't get me wrong, Iran's a horrible country. But no, they're not. No, they're not.
11: Well, they're executing protesters right now. They just executed a few more yesterday.
10: Yeah, well, you know what? We got ICE shooting Americans. I mean, we do not have a moral high ground here.
11: Yeah, okay.
10: We don't have
11: point.
10: The moral high ground here. We are the ones who initiated the dominoes in place that led to an extremist government. Because when you go in and you have corrupt ideas and corrupt, we overthrew their. You know the history.
11: Mossadegh, 1950, whatever it was. Yeah,
10: 53, right? 53, yeah. And installed a brutal dictator, paid him millions of dollars to do the same thing. By the way, I was down in Oregon back in April, and ran into a guy, an old man on the beach, who was, he said he was ex-CIA, and he said, yeah, you know what, I was trying to think, he said, yeah, Iran, he says, I witnessed my first beheading in Iran. And I said, when was that? He said, 1970.
11: Wow.
10: In 1970 was the Shah was still in
11: correct
10: power. So I said, I didn't want to mix it up with him, but I said, okay.
11: So we were sponsoring beheadings. Amazing.
10: Exactly. And so when they look at what happened, and Trump says, we've been at war for 47 years. Remember what happened. The revolution against us started in 78, late 78. And the Shah went into exile here. We allowed it in 79, January of 79. It wasn't until November 4th of 79 that the students finally put the American embassy under siege.
11: Mm-hmm.
10: And, you know, and then we didn't think it was that bad because what happened? Oh, Ronnie Reagan started selling total missiles to him. Remember that? Remember
11: the old Iran contract? 5-6 years,
10: oh,
11: yeah.
10: Yeah, what a bunch of bullcrap to say that.
11: It was his way of thanking them for hanging onto the hostages until after the election. That's what killed Carter's chances for reelection.
10: That's right. And Jimmy Carter has admitted that he said, I could have won reelection if I would have started a war, gone to war with Iran. But he said, so many innocent people would have been killed.
11: Yep.
10: That's not worth being reelected. But you know what? We owe them reparations. We owe them.
11: Mm.
10: Look what we did.
11: Yeah.
10: And this has caused worldwide problems. And you know what? It's like I say, I can't stand it to hear people who want to criticize Trump about this war and then say, oh, but it's a horrible country. No, we push them into it. Listen, you start messing with a country that the people get angry and the most extremist factions rise to power. You know that, Tom.
11: Yeah, I do.
10: We caused this. We did the same thing in Central America with Nicaragua
11: and El Salvador and Honduras and Guatemala.
10: Exactly.
11: And, Chile and Argentina and and Indonesia and Malaysia. I know the list. Paul, thank you. Well said. Amen. Michael in Bronx, New York. Hey, Michael, what's up?
12: Hey, Tom. How's it going, good buddy?
11: Good. You need to get your mouth closer to the microphone, though. It's hard to hear you.
12: Actually, I had my phone in my pocket because I was preparing my lunch.
11: Uh-huh.
12: Yes. I just got back to New York the other day, and it's just resting up, recovering.
11: Mm-hmm.
12: Yeah, the three issues going on. First off, when Trump is pleading with voters, I know he's probably talking to his so-called MAGA, because MAGA is shrinking incredibly, if you've noticed.
11: Yes.
12: But telling people, please pretend I'm on the ballot. That is the stupidest move he ever made because of the fact that much of the American people are already making these elections a referendum against him and every single Republican that is
11: supporting
12: for the election.
11: Yeah.
12: You know, that kept
11: Almost every day, Michael, there's a new news report about a Republican who just removed Donald Trump from his campaign website. Another one went down today.
12: I heard about that.
11: It's over on Drudge.
12: I did hear about that. So, you know, somebody that hears Trump saying that, please pretend I'm on the ballot, and those voting against him would be saying,
11: well, here's where it gets real interesting. Trump's got, you know, he's sitting on $400 million that all these billionaires have given him, you know, as bribe money in exchange for not having tariffs and things. And now he's going to start spending that money, but he's going to be, you know, in this election, but he's going to be running ads talking about how wonderful he is. And, oh, by the way, this guy supports him. And I think it's going to hurt the people that he's running. I think he's going to really hurt Republicans' chances. So do more of it, Donald. Yeah, there you go. Do more of it, Donald. Michael, thank you for the call. Spot on. On the other side of the break, the great Robert Greenwald, the Hollywood legend, filmmaker, is going to drop by about his new movie or his new documentary, Murdering 60 Minutes. This is going to get real interesting. Stay with us.
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16: NBC News Radio, I'm Mark Mayfield. President Trump is warning Iran it could be totally wiped out as a country if it responds to U.S. strikes. That's what he told Fox News in a phone interview on Tuesday. Earlier, U.S. Central Command announced American forces started a new round of airstrikes on Iranian targets. CENTCOM said the Islamic Revolutionary Guard Corps had been attempting to attack commercial shipping in the Strait of Hormuz and American service members in the region. The U.S. and Iran began trading strikes again over the weekend, 6 months after the war began. A new whistleblower report claims changes planned by the U.S. Postal Service could disrupt the 2026 midterm elections. Democratic Representative Ted Lieu of California agrees.
17: Leader Jeffries, earlier this year, established a task force with ranking member Joe Morelli to look at different scenarios where the Trump administration is going to try to suppress the vote of the American people. This is one of the scenarios that they envisioned.
16: The report comes as mail-in voting is set to begin this week. However, key parts of President Trump's directives on mail-in voting remain blocked by a federal court order. The Trump administration is appealing. Tens of thousands are without power as Tropical Storm Edwards slams Texas and Louisiana. It made landfall Tuesday near Johnson Bayou, Louisiana, along the Gulf Coast. Edward is forecast to bring heavy rain and flooding to the entire region through Wednesday. The storm is expected to weaken as it moves inland. The California man accused of sending a fake ransom note linked to the disappearance of Nancy Guthrie is learning his fate. Here's Chris Caraggio.
18: Court records say Derek Colella was sentenced this week to 2 5-year probation terms to run concurrently. The 42-year-old admitted to 2 felony charges of sending a ransom demand across state lines and using a telecommunications device to threaten or harass. I'm Chris Caraggio.
16: And repair work is underway at Dolly Parton Star on the Hollywood Walk of Fame after it was vandalized. 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
23: And welcome, brothers, sisters, working class heroes. This is the Rick Smith Show. Thanks so much for being here today on the big program. Lots to get to, lots to talk about. We are now officially entering into that magical pre-midterm season when Republicans finally have discovered that their biggest threat to democracy is, well, people participating in democracy. Because apparently voting is only sacred when it produces the proper results. And by proper, I mean the ones that makes our dear leader feel like he won something other than the world's most heavily litigated participation trophy. And the latest GOP panic? Voter ID again. Yeah, we're back because evidently, allegedly, 400 people in New Jersey who are undocumented. This is the report. 400 may have voted in the 2024 election in New Jersey. 400 out of 4 million, more than 4 million cast. And I got to tell you, that's not a stolen election. It's a rounding error wearing a trench coat, but not even proven in my mind yet. But for Republicans, they don't need proof. What it is it's proof that we need to put every voter through an obstacle course designated by the DMV, a payday lender, or the guy at the airport who makes you take your shoes off. They'll tell you it's about election integrity. You know, the phrase politicians use when they want to make voting harder for people who might not vote for them. And now because Donald Trump lost the mail-in ballot in 2020, suddenly mail-in voting must be treated like anthrax in an envelope. But think about that. Americans have, you know, I don't know, mailed tax returns, mortgage checks, military ballots, birthday cards, rent payments, Social Security documents, prescription drugs, your jury notice. Virtually every piece of important paper goes through the U.S. Postal Service, but a ballot, whoa, that's dangerous. And apparently they want to use the U.S. Postal Service, who is trustworthy enough to deliver all of the ads for reverse mortgages. Evidently, they're not trustworthy enough to deliver democracy. Now, a federal judge in Boston stepped in and blocked the Postal Service from carrying out part of what Trump's executive order was in tightening rules around mail-in ballots. Trump and the administration wanted states to hand over their voter list and change ballot procedures or potentially watch the Postal Service refuse to deliver the mail. That's right. The federal government's new election policy was basically, nice democracy you got there. Shame if no one delivered it. And what's their legal justification? Well, according to voting rights experts, none. The Postal Service doesn't get to decide if it's going to stop delivering ballots because the state didn't bow deeply enough to Dear Leader and his election paranoia. This is the game, folks. Invent a crisis, inflate an allegation, find a few hundred votes in a state with millions of ballots, scream fraud into every available microphone, and then sell restrictions as common sense. Sell obstacles to the ballot box as common sense. Meanwhile, the real problem is not that too many people are voting. It's that too many people might vote against the people writing the rules. Democracy is not supposed to be a private club with a dress code, a cover charge, three forms of ID, and a bouncer named Greg checking whether your signature looks suspicious. If your party can only win making it harder for me and others to vote, you don't have an election strategy. You got a hostage situation. and you're holding Mother Liberty, well, hostage. And this is the kind of stuff that should be outraging people, especially my red hats who don't are supposed to be believe in the 10th Amendment and states' rights and, you know, the thing they used to carry in their pocket. You know, they got those little, what was the word? Oh, yeah, constitutions. I remember the Tea Party folks who eventually, many of them morphed into the red hats, still carrying around their unopened, unread constitution, but they have it because it makes them feel better and superior. What happened to the Tenthers now that we've got a dear leader? Want to hear your thoughts? Email me, rick@therickSmithShow.com. Quick break. When we come back, another assault on Social Security just around the corner. Back after this. I'm Rick Smith, and this is Labor History in Two. On this day in labor history, the year was 1935. That was the day that 35 journalists of the Seattle Post-Intelligencer walked off the job. They represented about half of the newspaper's newsroom staff at the time. The strike started because the paper had fired two longtime employees, drama critic Everhart Armstrong and head photographer Frank Slim Lynch. The two had joined the American Newspaper Guild, a union for newspaper employees that had begun in 1933. Management claimed the firings were due to the two employees' poor job performance and insubordination. But Armstrong had worked for the paper for 17 years. And Lynch for 15 years before joining the union. The Seattle paper was owned by the newspaper giant William Randolph Hearst. Hearst was known for his anti-union, anti-communist, anti-Roosevelt stances. The strike was thus a battle between a few dozen journalists and this national opinion maker. Even though the numbers of workers on strike were small, the cause won the support of other labor unions. The Teamsters refused to deliver newsprint to the Post-Intelligencer. Longshoremen, metal workers, and lumber workers joined the newspapermen on the picket line. The strike wore on for 3.5 months, and the paper was shut down. Many in the public supported the newspapermen. The strikers put out their own newspaper. They called it the Guild Daily. It included updates on the strike, as well as general news and sports coverage. The circulation of the strike paper reached 60,000 a day. Finally, President Franklin Roosevelt won a landslide re-election victory. Perhaps recognizing the mood of the nation was swinging toward the working man, management decided to settle the strike. Today, the Newspaper Guild has 34,000 members throughout the United States and Canada. Labor History in Two, brought to you by the Illinois Labor History Society and The Rick Smith Show.
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23: So we've all seen the story. Social Security very soon is going to not be able to pay all of its obligations. It's not going bankrupt. It's not going to not have any money. But there is talk over the next couple of years that if nothing is done, if Congress continues to fail as they have for the last, I don't know, how long we've been talking about this? 20 years now? This is not a crisis that we have not seen coming. But every solution that they come up with seems to be worse than the next. And now we've got another group of centrists on both sides with more bad ideas and, oh, a BS named bill, the Promise Act. And you would think that the Promise Act would, I don't know, honor your freaking promise. Seems like the idea. I don't think that this is what that is. And here to help me work through some of it, I've asked my good friend Alex Lawson to come share some thoughts. Alex is the executive director of Social Security Works. 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
0: Always, Rick.
23: So another group of centrists, another bad idea. Walk me, what are we doing?
0: This is DC 101, which is that bad ideas are eternal. They just keep coming back and back. And to really be in here fighting a policy fight like I have for 16 years, you have to really gird yourself for the fact that you're going to literally be doing the same thing over and over and over again. And every time it's like Dick Durbin, whose bill you're talking about, the so-called Promise Act, he was the guy back in the Bull Simpson commission under Obama. He was the biggest booster of that, the BS commission, right? So he has not changed. It's just bringing the bad ideas back. And what are the bad ideas? Always the same. If Congress does nothing, there's an automatic benefit cut across the board, around 20%. Disastrous. It's not going bankrupt. You're not going to get nothing, but you're not going to get 100% of promised benefits. That's because the billionaires have taken all the money, because you only pay into Social Security on the first $184,000. After that, not a nickel in, right? So most people, the vast majority of people, pay in on all their income. Billionaires pay in on only a fraction of their income, right? That's the whole problem. The problem, billionaires. Now, what DC does is they're like, yeah, we know that for sure. What do the people want? And the people, Democrat, Republican, Independent, like every time they're like, yeah, definitely just have the billionaires pay the same rate in like we do. And then there'll be no benefit cut. And in fact, we can expand benefits. And the politicians are like, oh, well, centrist politicians and Republicans, they're like, well, what do the donors want to do? Yeah. And they're like, let's ask the billionaires. Yeah. And the billionaires are like, oh, yeah, definitely don't make us pay more in. Have you thought about cutting people's benefits instead? And so the proposals are always something basically the same as the problem, right? So the problem is a 20% benefit cut. And then the solutions that are proposed by these closed-door commissions, whatever they're called, is raising the retirement by 3 years, say. That's usually it's somewhere around there. That's a 21% benefit cut, not like a 21% benefit cut. The way benefits are calculated, it is a 21% benefit cut. So they take the problem, right? The danger is people lose their benefits and they're like, oh, well, we've got a great solution. We're going to just do the same thing. We're going to cut your, we'll cut your benefits by 20%. But they know they'll lose if they do that. They know it's deeply unpopular. So they propose commissions or other processes that are outside of regular order, and they line up all of these senators and members who are on their way out. So like during a lame duck, that's where we're most vulnerable on Social Security. On the benefits side, you have all these politicians in the least accountable moment of their careers, and they're like, yeah, now is when we're going to vote to push this train out of the station and get it, you know, roaring down the track so that no one can stop it. And it ends in a benefit cut to protect the billionaires.
1: And that's exactly the reason why I'm against term limits, because of that kind of thing where you've got people head out the door, and you would think heading out the door, you would do the right thing. But oddly enough, as they're heading out the door, they're generally looking at doing the profitable thing. And the billionaires seem to have all the money. So why would I be surprised? Why wouldn't I be surprised if you've got a bunch of centrists who have an opportunity on the way out the door to pick up the next gig by screwing over everybody? I don't know. It seems like what we do.
0: Yeah, I always say politicians, when they're on their way out, they're auditioning for their next job. And even if it's like not their job, they still want to rub elbows with the rich and powerful, right? They want to get flown to Davos to sit on a panel and look sagely into the middle distance and be like, it was hard to cut other people's Social Security benefits, but we did it to protect the bondholders. And then just uproarious applause from the billionaires in the room. And that's, I'm not joking.
1: Yeah, I know.
0: What they're into it. So this is, I think it's extremely dangerous because the math is there. There's enough senators who are at least curious enough on this that it could move in the lame duck. But at the same time, you know, there is enormous popular resistance to this as always. And that has filtered up to the elected Democrats, right? Like, so Hakeem Jeffries, for example, and the Democrats in the House, they're much closer to moving forward an expansion bill, something that actually addresses the problem, the billionaires. So there is this tension within the party. And I think this is just one of those, you know, they're sort of like, well, hey, let's get this garbage centrist DLC Wall Street policy done before those pesky leftists and socialists and whatnot take over the party. But so I think that they are being driven by that fear.
1: No, and you're not. You're spot on, because I've heard that. But understand, you know, I don't know that my red hats view Social Security and Medicare as communist or socialist. They view it as something they were promised and they damn well want. And, you know, Medicare for all seems to be very popular. Scrapping the cap seems to be very popular. This should be where I think Democrats should be hanging their hat, expanding these programs, and, you know, maybe getting the billionaires who have done very well. I don't know if you've noticed, but they're not missing meals. I think that's a way to go forward.
0: Yeah. And, you know, I go all over the country and I talk to incredibly varied audiences, and Social Security and Medicare, incredibly popular with everyone. And depending on the audience, you know, I'm not going to go to a room of red hats and be like, hey, you know, that's socialism, right? Because I'm like, I don't care if you, what words you use, to describe this. Like, people understand policies that work for the people. The words, you know, have been poisoned by Wall Street. But when you explain things to people just in basic English, right? Like, tax billionaires fairly. And people are like, yes, that's what I want. Right. And it doesn't matter if they're wearing a lot of people wearing MAGA hats actually think that's kind of what they were promised. Right. And so now you see a lot of deep dissatisfaction outside of the hardcore cultist sort of support for Trump. His numbers are in the gutter exactly because he's not doing the very popular things, and instead doing things like, you know, raising people's drug prices by ending the Medicare drug subsidy pilot program.
1: Yeah, and starting a war that, you know, jacked up gas prices, you know, that little things.
0: Little things, and being super corrupt and obviously corrupt. And, you know, it's neck and neck, but the corruption and the incompetence are competing for which one's first, who's first.
1: Is it incompetence, or is this just another way to extract wealth from the working class and put into the hands of billionaires? You know, because I'm not sure. I'm with you that this seems to be a lot of incompetence, but they never seem to lose. It always seems to benefit them in one way or another, while we get screwed, which I think's the plan, Alex.
0: Well, I mean, heads they win, tails we lose is definitely the plan. But I think there is just gross incompetence as well, right? And that's the history of right-wing populists, which are just fascists, right? Because there is no such thing as billionaire-led populism. But they are generally incompetent because they're like the worst people that you could imagine. So, like, I'm talking about like the reflecting pool, right? And things like that. But the Iran war, the offensive war that the U.S. started at the behest of Israel with Iran is another one where, like, the incompetence is on full display. And people get that. They're like, this is not working. Yeah. This isn't working. No matter how many pressers you have, you know, where you might or might not fall asleep. This is clearly not working because look at the price at the pumps.
1: Yeah. No, I just filled up today and yeah, I cried a little bit, a little tear coming down the eye because it was so bad. But you know, here's the thing. Social Security is one of those things that universally, with the exception of a few outliers who have been sold on this idea that, you know, I am so smart, I could have done much better. The vast majority of people want this to be strong, want this to be there for them. What should we be doing? I know what the commissions are going to come out with. As you pointed out, raising the age, you know, that's always the first club out of the bag. What should we be doing? Obviously, I'm of the scrap the cap mind. You know, if I'm paying on 100% of my income, so should Elon Musk. And maybe we change what income is. So instead of me working and punching a clock, working for a salary, maybe gambling winnings on Wall Street should be taxed. What should we be doing?
0: That you just nailed all of it. So Bernie Sanders and Elizabeth Warren in the Senate have a bill, the Social Security Expansion Act. And it just modifies the cap. It starts at 250, $250,000 and then goes above that. So if you make just above the cap of $184,000, it leaves some of that without.
1: So you're creating a donut hole.
0: It's a donut hole, but it's like a beneficial donut hole instead of most people's conception of it being bad. And then you just have all income counted, right? So we know that rich people have armies of lawyers who figure out ways to calculate their income so that they don't have to pay taxes on it. It's like the main thing that rich people spend their time on. They'll spend more money than they would have paid in tax to not pay it in tax, right? They would rather it's you know, pull the ladder up or whatever, whatever drives them to fill that hole where their soul should be. They just try to fill it with money. But what Bernie Sanders' bill does is really easy. Make billionaires pay on all of their income, which includes earned and unearned income, and then prevent the benefit cut in 2032. And in fact, expand benefits by $200 a month for everyone forever, right? It's just like simple stuff.
1: Yeah.
0: That's why it's so popular.
1: So let me ask you a dumb question, because, you know, I've been arguing this for a long time. The fact, and again, I'm a union guy. I know you support unions. I believe a lot of our problems could be solved if we had 35% union density in this country so that wages were up. You know, had we continued on the trajectory that we were in the 80s with even 20% union density, and had wages kept up with inflation as it should have, had you the bargaining power to fight for those better wages, would we be in this situation? Because I argue the reality is this is another symptom of crushing workers' ability to earn decent wages and another assault on our standard of living. Had we been earning, you know, the kind of wages we were earning maybe back in the 80s, would that money have equated to solving some of this problem, or where would that put us?
0: Almost all of it, Rick. So it's if wages had kept up with productivity, right, which is what they should do, workers produce goods and services, and the fruits of their labor is the money that the billionaires are sending to the Cayman Islands, right? So since 1980,

0: goes through all the things that it's not from, right? And it's everything that the media has talked about. Oh, people are living longer. It's like, nope, that's not the problem. The whole problem is that the rich have been getting all the gains of the economy, and they don't pay in on all of their income because it's above the $184,000 this year cap. So if productivity had just stayed the way it was in the 60s and the 70s and not had this great divergence in the 80s, we would not be having this conversation and many other conversations.
1: No, exactly.
0: And that,
1: the reason I bring this up, Alex, is, you know, because I've gotten a bunch of emails from people who go, well, you think the billionaires are responsible for everything and you think taxing the billionaires are going to solve all these problems. And I respond with, yeah, exactly. They create our stupid policies that created the largest billionaire class in the history of humanity is responsible for all of this pain and suffering. And we can make good choices by making the billionaires pay. It seems sane and rational to me. But again, I keep seeing this meme out there where the billionaires can't solve all our problems. I think we can solve a lot of them.
0: And you're like, no, you're right. The billionaires can't solve all our problems. But the people can solve the problem, which is the billionaires. They're causing the problem. They are the problem. And bringing it back to your union density, I mean, Francis Perkins and the New Dealers, the people who created Social Security, you know, the New Deal was not just Social Security. I know you know this, but just to say, they knew that you needed to empower the workers to collectively bargain and form a union, that was going to be the way that you could keep wages aligned with productivity and the system would work. So it was all meant to work together to create a society that the basic premise was, if we're a society that is reliant on wages, a capitalist society, if you are reliant on wages, then you have to have some systems in place for when people don't have wages, right? So they created unemployment insurance, right? They created Social Security for when you don't have wages when you retire. And then as we expanded it, or if you become disabled and can no longer work, or if the minor surviving children in the death of a breadwinner. And importantly, you also have to protect those wages from eroding and going into the boss's pockets, which is what caused the Great Depression that the New Deal was a solution for.
1: Absolutely.
0: But not just to fix it at the time, but to build a system that prevented it from happening again. And then in that 90 years, the billionaires, they've spent all their money systematically ripping apart the system that fixed the Great Depression, because they want that. That's their jam. That is what they're aiming for. Right before the Great Depression, that's their utopia. Everybody loses except the billionaires.
1: Yeah.
0: So it's not like rocket science that the billionaires always do the same things, right? They attack things and try to destroy things that work. Social Security works. Public educations work. Unions work. Medicare works. Guaranteed healthcare works. That's why they hate it all, because if something works for the people, it's not working for the billionaires only. And that's the key. It might work for the billionaires still, but it doesn't only work for them. And their greed says that the whole system has to work only for them.
1: No, a bunch of greed bags. I mean, that's the sad reality. So last question I've got. Obviously, there's going to be a move to do some of the crazy stuff with the centrists, as you pointed out, in the lame duck. What do we do? Give me some marching orders.
0: So I think the key thing is to just really understand the threat in the lame duck. Because remember, the lame duck is right after the election. It starts right then. And so people think that there's a moment to catch your breath. You can, but not everybody can. It's a relay race. So, you know, people will be working hard to defeat the Republicans, which is really critical. But the day after, the next fight starts. And that's when we need to ensure that any Democratic senator who's retiring understands that if on their way out the door, they vote to cut our Social Security benefits, that's all that they'll ever be remembered as: the senator who stole from us, the senator

0: who reached into our pocket and stole our money.
1: Amen.
0: And if we do that, I do think we can back them away.
1: There you go. Alex, as always, great stuff and great marching order. Things we've got to do. Alex Lawson, thanks so much for the time.
0: Thanks, Rick.
1: Our good friend Alex, executive director there at Social Security Works. 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Quick break. Right back. Stick around.
2: From the Weatherology Weather Center, I'm meteorologist Michael Caro. The heat advisory goes into effect for this afternoon. For today, we'll have sunny to partly cloudy skies on the hot and muggy side, a high temperature of 94, heat index values up to 105. Tonight, a slight chance for some late night showers and storms, lows in the mid-70s, and a chance for scattered storms on Thursday, with highs right around 90. And that's your latest Chicago weather update. Currently, it's 81.
3: This is Richard Chu with Something to Chew On. GOP, MAGA, and right-wing apologists, it's time for you to acknowledge that you've been and are continuing to be played and duped by Donald Trump. From fixing inflation on day one, bringing down grocery prices, eliminating the national debt, slashing energy costs, ending the war in Ukraine, no new foreign wars, building the wall, draining the swamp, and all the rest, Donald Trump has failed. And it's not just because he lied, lies, and will continue to lie. It's because he is flat out incompetent. This latest controversy over Air Force One and the catering container shows his craven incompetence, and also that of his cabinet. So admit it, GOP and MAGA, you got played and duped. And maybe it's just time that you leave Donald Trump in the political desert like he left you in Turkey.
4: 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Welcome back to the Rick Smith Show. Now, here is Rick Smith.
1: So, I got to tell you, I stepped in something. I stepped on the landmine. The trans landmine has hit. And look, I guess I have to go back and kind of explain my position a little bit, because I think it's been a little misunderstood. Because look, I've gotten every one of the, you're anti-trans, you hate trans people, you're not 100% pure, so you're the problem. And then on the other side, you know, you got the, you know, they shouldn't be competing in sports, and it's unfair, and it's, you know, it's, you know, we need women to have their own category, because now evidently MAGA cares about women's sports like never before. And this is the bizarre point for me, because look, I enjoy women's basketball. I had two daughters who played sports. I love the opportunities that they were given. And I've said from the beginning that this isn't an issue. This should not be an issue. And yet at every opportunity, what we get fed is, well, it's the only issue. And I wish we would put the same kind of energy into something that affects, I mean, what would the NCAA say? There are like 500,000 athletes and like 10 of them are trans. I mean, the numbers are so skewed to where you go, I mean, we're talking about, you know, rounding errors in the numbers. And I wish people would pay the kind of attention and have the kind of outrage that we're force-fed over this issue on pay and wage theft issues, on the cost of housing, on health care, on the rights of workers to join, form unions, safe workplaces, child care, paid the family leave, you know, retirement, you know, things that actually affect all of us and real lives. Oh, there you go, Rick. You're diminishing the trans people. No, I'm not. I want, and I'm, look, I've had the privilege of knowing a couple of people who have transitioned, and I've had to think about it in my frame of mind on how I feel about it. And I generally, to my core, believe in the idea of life, liberty, pursuit of happiness. You lead your best life. You have one opportunity to be happy whatever that takes you, you do it. As long as it doesn't screw other people up, as long as you're not, you know, cheating people out of their wages or kicking people out of their homes or stealing, you know, lollipops from children, follow your passion, follow your live your truth, since that seems to be popular. I want people to be happy. And look, I've had, you know, a couple people who have come to me and said, look, this is what we're doing. And I've always said the exact same thing. I don't understand. I'm probably never going to understand. And here's the other part. I'm grateful that I probably am never going to understand, because I don't know what it's like to be in your skin. I don't know what life has been like for you, but I want you to be happy. And I hope whatever it is you're doing seems fairly extreme to me, seems fairly out of character for me. But I'm hoping that for you, that this is everything that you're hoping it's going to be, that this is everything that you want it to be, and that this, here's the point, this makes you happy in that pursuit of that happiness. Because again, I go back to, you know, learning about the founding fathers and that the debate between the pursuit of happiness or the pursuit of property and happiness kind of winning out. I want people to be happy. But I also am probably never going to understand, and grateful, because I don't know what it's like to lead the kind of lives that have gotten someone to a point to do things that I think are fairly drastic, in my opinion. I think cutting something off that I particularly like is a bit extreme, but that's not my call for everyone. So that said, understanding where I'm coming from, because I know we are used to one-way debates. In the two-way debate of going, I'm accepting of you doing whatever it is that you want to do to make yourself happy, you also have to understand that, yeah, I may not understand it, but I want the best for you. And I've said this every time. I don't understand it, but I love you. I hope this is what everything you want it to be, and that at the end, you have no regrets. And I want that truly, truly for those folks and everyone who's following their path. Now, that said, the key part that I said a moment ago is you have the right to do whatever you want until your rights infringe on someone else. Just as blacks, you have the right to flail your fist around until it touches the tip of my nose. I'm with trans people 100% on if you're being cheated at work, if you're being discriminated in housing or employment, or you're being abused or beaten or any of those things. That's common sense. And we should all be on that frame. Every one of us. The sports thing is a little trickier. And I've had to spend a little time trying to figure out even what the issue is, because we're not allowed to have the discussion of what it is. We're told by one side, absolute has to be. Told by the other, absolute can't be. And now we've got a couple of former NBA players saying that they're going to go play in the WNBA, which again has sparked some outrage and all of the oxygen being sucked out of the room. Because again, I've had my email box full of the crazy. And I'm going to get to some of those emails here in a minute. But I had to sit and think about, you know, a couple of former NBA players, you know, 6'10 guys, you know, big bulky guys. And knowing what I know from people who have gone through the process, I do know that it's really, really difficult. It is a real commitment. And I'll be honest, trans people, you got my respect. It's a commitment that I personally could never make to myself. I've said for my whole life, I'm going to lose weight. I'm going to get into shape. Yeah, that happens. But to go, I'm going to reshape my body in a way that's, it's impressive. Really, really impressive. The commitment and the dedication and the constant stick-to-itiveness. Seriously, my respect. Props. And I had to think about this with the two NBA players. Because one of the things that I did find out is in the transition process, you take a whole bunch of hormone replacement therapies and a whole bunch of things to diminish your testosterone, increase the other stuff. Again, not a doctor, don't know, but I do know the numbers then skew. If you're going to change the chemistry of the body from male to female, there's a whole bunch of stuff. And again, doctors and people who have gone through this please educate me if you think I'm wrong, but if these two NBA players want to go through that kind of dedication to change their chemistry so that they have the right amounts of estrogen and the lower amounts of testosterone and all that comes with that, if they're truly dedicated, and this is where my mind goes, and this is where we should, anyone who says, well, I'm just going to go play women's sports, go, okay, here it is. Because I think they're doing it, one, out of, they need attention. But two, sheer ignorance. The Robert Kennedy Jr. tells us we're all with low T, and that we've got Pete Hegseth saying we're going to test the military so that they don't have low testosterone. And yet these guys want to take some drugs to lower their testosterone level so that they can have the right balance so they can play in the WNBA, maybe. And the WNBA has said I think they've pretty much said no-ish. Because there are no women in the WNBA who are trans at this moment. Now, is it going to be a thing? I don't know. That, again, is for a private entity known as the WNBA. But I got to tell you, there's part of me would want to see that. There's part of me wants to see these NBA, former NBA players, you know, the macho of the macho, the defender of women. I kind of like to see them go through that process, because I don't think they will. And I go back to the sheer hatred of it. I don't hate anyone. And look, I've got a lot of people say, oh, I'm transphobic, and maybe I am. I don't know. I do have some questions around, and I did at the very beginning, especially with contact sports. I think there can be. I think we're grown up enough, or at least I thought we were, to be able to have an honest discussion about what participation should look like. And we're talking about a handful of people. A handful. And yet we can't seem to come to a rational choice, because we're not supposed to. This is supposed to divide us. So I got a number of emails from people. You know, the one guy tells me, well, I respect everyone's right to live how they choose, but, and then, you know, then comes the but. And the but is, I don't think biological males should compete in women's sports. And you go, well, you know, they're not, you know, chemically not there. But, you know, the reality is respect. If you do respect everyone, respect also means not reducing trans women to a label or treating them as a threat. Sports organizations can make, really, honestly and truthfully, evidence-based, sports-specific policies without denying people dignity or belonging, especially if you're looking at younger ages. You know, when my kids were younger, there were co-ed teams. When I was in college, we had co-ed intramural teams. I think that's a way to go. A possibility, a discussion, which we're not allowed to have. Another person says, well, you call it inclusion. I call it unfair. He says, I call it unfair to the girls who trained their whole lives for a scholarship. And you go, well, you know, the number of girl athletes who get scholarships are really a small number, to be honest. And it's unfair. If you want to really be outraged about something, you know, look, because girls' opportunities matter deeply. Something really, if you look, Red Hats, if you're on board, I'm with you. I'll jump on the girls get cheated part. But, you know, trans participation, as I said a moment ago, extraordinarily rare. While unequal funding for sports programs for girls, lower pay for girls, limited facilities for women's sports, harassment in women's sports, and cuts to, well, all school sports programs affect women athletes a whole lot more than one or two people potentially maybe wanting to play the game. And look, I'm not trying to be the grand defender, because I've got questions too. But for the crowd who's absolutely not, I got real problems. The other person says, well, you know, it's not about hate. It's about preserving a separate women's categories in sports. Because now, evidently now, they care. Nobody ever noticed. WNBA has been around for a long time. Nobody seems to, nobody seems to remember that. Didn't care then, but now it's a political issue. Now we're going to get all tingly in the panties. And look, intent does matter. And so do consequences. Blanket exclusions, in my view, can isolate young people and have disastrous consequences and send the message that, you know, people who are different don't belong. So we should be talking about having a discussion about what fair policies look like and how we address a competitive, actual competitive questions, rather than assuming that every trans athlete is a former NBA player. I mean, this is where my mind goes, because, you know, some moron decides, oh, I'm going to get some attention. And well, here we are. They got their attention. We'll see. Another person said that I voted for Trump because I'm tired of politicians pretending common sense is bigotry. Like you, Rick. I'm not a bigot. Well, look, and the reality is, and I believe this to my core, we can disagree about policy, whether without calling each other names for the most part, but common sense should include listening to others, you know, athletes, medical experts, and really the small number of people who are directly affected, and not turning them into, well, the economy sucks. We need a shiny thing to divide people. We need to get some outrage candy out into the masses. Let's throw out another trans story, because we know the dim will bite. And here we are. Because we know what we're not talking about? We're not talking about the war that's going very badly. A war of choice by Donald Trump that is going very badly. Another person said, I fought for athletic opportunities, and I don't think those opportunities should be weakened. And you know what? I'll be honest. Fair enough. There's part of me that goes, you know, look, women fought long and hard to get to the place where there's something for them. That history deserves protection. Protecting women's sports should mean investing in women's teams, investing in equal facilities, investing in coaching, in more scholarships, in media coverage. Because look, I love watching the WNBA games. I enjoyed my time at the Fever game immensely. I loved watching the game. It was great, except for the people around me, which means they should also have safe workplaces. And not blame all of those problems on what is a minute, minuscule number of participants and people who may want to participate. And I know, you're just going to open the door, Rick, and then they're all going to come. Yeah, I'm struggling with that. Another person writes, we can be compassionate towards trans people without ignoring the physical differences in competition. And look, you know, as someone who has played sports, you know, there's part of me that goes, you know what? For the most part, as a big guy, I got an advantage over probably 80% of the women. Probably. There's going to be a number that, you know, clearly. But I got to tell you, both compassion and fairness matter. Physical traits vary wildly amongst all athletes. I look at Brittany Griner. That's a pretty big woman. That woman whipped my behind, I think. Which is why I think this should be left to governing bodies to decide how they use those nuances. Evidence-based rules should be discussed instead of government broad-based political bans. This is where my problem is in all of this. But that's not why we're talking about it. That's not why we're being force-fed this issue again. We're being force-fed this issue again to keep us blinded to the reality that the economy sucks and Trump's war is going badly. And that every time we go to the gas pump, we should be as outraged about the price at the pump as we are about some kid that we have no idea who or where they are wanting to dribble a ball or play some sport. I'm struggling here because it doesn't make sense to me. Another person writes, Democrats keep making this the biggest issue. What? Democrats? He goes on to say, then accuse everyone else of being obsessed with it. What? Huh? Did I miss something? Did I miss? When the reality is most trans people aren't asking to be the center of the culture war. There are some who want to feel special, and you're going to get that in any way. But, you know, they want to go to work. They want to go to school. They want to get their health care. If you want to be outraged about something for the trans community, look at what the Trump administration is doing with the drugs that they desperately need to stay alive. How about we do some of that stuff? But no, that would be an actual policy choice that we could make, and that would be an actual discussion that we could make people's lives better. And again, this has nothing to do with that. Nothing at all. This is about keeping us stupid. This is about keeping us focused on stuff that, you know what? In the grand scheme of things, would make our lives so much better if we focused on. Another person writes, I support equal dignity for everyone, but fairness and safety matter too. And then equal dignity should be a starting point. We should start there. Safety and fairness should be evaluated based on evidence, you know, real stuff, and not what grandpa is afraid of. Just kind of my thought on this. And the last email I wanted to get to, you may see this as discrimination. I see it as defending women in sports and girls and their chances to compete. I understand. I do. I understand the concern for girls' sports. I do. And I have fought for expanded opportunities for my daughters. But a policy that excludes even trans girls, regardless of the sport, their circumstances, or the people who are in charge of that thing, I think that's discrimination. And we can support women athletes without treating anyone else as the enemy. Now, do I personally think there should be a moment where you consider maybe not? I don't know yet. But I'll tell you what I'm 100% opposed to. The idea of a reactionary government without having any type of real debate other than outrage in social media worlds, telling everyone all across this country simultaneously that you cannot. And I'll be honest, this is where I appeal to my red hats, because you're supposed to be the party of freedom. You're supposed to be the party of live free or die. And yet, you seem to be okay with your authoritarian dictator wannabe imposing an edict from on high that we're all supposed to have to must follow. I'm a little questioning that. But again, I want to hear your thoughts. Something I said make you angry, make you happy, make you sad. I want to hear about it, because I think more debate, especially on this issue, is good. As long as we're talking about it from a place of, hey, there's a problem, let's find a solution. But I'll tell you, my view, not the problem that they keep force feeding us with. We've got much bigger problems. And this is where the people are going to call me anti-trans. I don't see this as a huge issue. I just don't. I think this is something we can fix. I think we can solve it. I think, an afternoon meeting. I think we could probably, in every community, I think you could come up with something. Just my thoughts. Want to hear yours. Rick at the Rick Smith Show.com. Quick break. Right back.

0: I'm Rick Smith, and this is Labor History in Two. Communists, Reds, long have these been the cries of the press and politicians seeking to undermine the labor movement in the United States. Sometimes even labor leaders themselves got caught up in the anti-communist hysteria. And on this day in labor history, the year was 1938. That was the day that the president of the Metal Trades Department of the American Federation of Labor, John P. Fry, gave testimony before the Special Committee on Un-American Activities. It was known as the Dies Committee. Texas Congressman Martin Dies Jr. founded the effort to root out an alleged communist threat in the U.S. In his testimony, Fry alleged that there were 300 CIO leaders who were communists. At the time, the AFL and CIO were two separate organizations. The CIO had split off from the AFL to pursue more organizing in industries like automaking and steel. Even after his testimony, Fry maintained a network of operatives in the labor movement to identify suspected communists. A few days after Fry spoke before Congress, the Chicago Tribune ran a story explaining the perceived communist labor threat. The article declared if the communists in the United States continued to operate as the Communist Party, they would have no influence on American foreign policy in the foreseeable future. But by making themselves leaders of labor and therefore powerful in democratic councils, they can be of immediate value to the Soviets. The paper warned that the communists were hoping to march the U.S. into another European war. The public had little appetite for another major conflict. The charge that the CIO was infiltrated by communists who wanted war took its toll on the radical labor organization, dividing workers by playing into the fears and hysteria of the era.
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2: So this is our last broadcast for a little break. I am having surgery. That is going to happen. I'm going to get my leg basically chopped off and then reattached with a brand new shiny little ball. I'm getting a hip replacement. Years of beating myself up, years of physical manual labor work, years of just wear and tear and doing dumb stuff has taken its toll. And now it's time. And I'm looking forward to it. It's one of those things where I'm fortunate in that I have really good health care. And as I said a couple of days ago, I got the bill, like the advance, here's what to expect kind of bill. And the surgery is going to cost like $42,000, which seems high. Seems like a lot of money for a one, you know, for like maybe 20 hours in the hospital, 24 hours in the hospital, maybe. Seems high. But, you know, look, it's the world we live in. But again, the weird part is the doctor's only going to get like $1,400. And I'll tell you, I think I've paid more to my mechanic to do some work on my car than I'm paying to the doctor, which, again, seems very weird to me. But $1,400, I guess not nothing, but it seems like it'd be higher than that. Because, you know, he literally is cutting me wide open, about a foot long, 18-inch scar. Going to snap my leg out like a chicken wing and then, you know, do some sawing and hammering and, you know, some glue and some woodwork and stuff, you know, some shop stuff. And then going to put me back together, which, you know, that's the part that I'm most excited about, the going back together. But the reason I bring this up is over the next several days, we're going to be running some of our best of programs, some of the stuff from the last several days. So if you've got some questions, comments, if you're sending me email, I look forward to it. Probably going to be a little slower than usual getting responses because I'm planning on being miserable for a day or two or a couple days. You know, it is how it is. Wish me well. I hope. I hope this is a good experience. I've had nothing but positive responses thus far. Had the right one done back in 2020. And it was really a very positive experience, hoping this one goes, well, just as well. But I want to let you know that that's what we can expect. By all means, send me some comments. I know one of you is going to wish me ill. I hope you don't. But I'll take it. But you can email me, rick@therickSmithShow.com. As always, got anything to say? I want to hear it. email me, rick@therickSmithShow.com. Miss any portion of the program, grab the podcast. Wherever you get your favorite podcast, you will get ours. And as always, thanks so much for being here. We'll see you back here next time.
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3: AP News, I'm Marcela Sanchez. Chevron has confirmed it will expand its operations in Venezuela just days after President Trump announced a deal to develop the nation's oil reserves and give the Pentagon a stake in the profits. Joint venture plans include investing more than $7 billion over the next 5 years, more than doubling production to approximately 600,000 barrels a day compared to 2026. The announcement comes a day after a U.S. official said Chevron officials and Energy Secretary Chris Wright were expected to visit Venezuela today, where the new investment will be formally unveiled. A U.S. Postal Service whistleblower says the agency's work to comply with President Trump's mail ballot order is rushed and sloppy. AP Washington correspondent Sagar Magani has more.
4: The whistleblower statement released by Democratic Senator Richard Blumenthal contends the Postal Service is set to launch an error-riddled computerized system that could lead to huge numbers of mail ballots being rejected. Blumenthal says it's designed to disenfranchise millions of Americans before the midterm elections. The system's part of the president's executive order limiting mail voting. A federal judge has temporarily blocked it, and the order may ultimately be back before the Supreme Court. Sagar Magani, Washington.
3: In Massachusetts, U.S. Senator Ed Markey secured the Democratic nomination in the state's Senate primary as he seeks a third term. The 80-year-old defeated U.S. Representative Seth Moulton. The 47-year-old had attempted to argue that it was time to do away with the status quo in his pursuit to oust Markey. World shares tumbled after stocks slipped on Wall Street and as the global bond market sell-off deepened. More stories at apnews.com. This is AP News. Jurors in the Lindsey Clancy murder trial are set to continue deliberations today as they enter their fifth day of trying to reach a verdict. The AP's Ed Donahue reports on yesterday's jury deliberations in Massachusetts.
5: Judge William Sullivan received a message from the jury.
6: We are unable to come to a unanimous decision.
5: The jury must decide whether to hold Clancy criminally responsible for killing her three young children in 2023.
6: I brought you back out because I know that this was a long trial. All right. I know there were over 80 witnesses. There were over 300 exhibits.
5: The judge's message to the jury, don't stop deliberating.
6: Keep in mind the instructions I gave you, reviewing the evidence, and I'd ask you to resume your deliberations at this time.
5: Clancy, a labor and delivery nurse, admits to killing her children, but claims postpartum psychosis was the reason. Prosecutors argue Clancy knew what she was doing.
3: I'm Marcela Sanchez, AP News.
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8: From the Weatherology Weather Center, I'm meteorologist Michael Caro. A heat advisory goes into effect for this afternoon. For today, we'll have sunny to partly cloudy skies on the hot and muggy side, a high temperature of 94, heat index values up to 105. Tonight, a slight chance for some late night showers and storms, lows in the mid-70s, and a chance for scattered storms on Thursday, with highs right around 90. And that's your latest Chicago weather update. Right now, it's 79.
9: 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The parade kicks off at 11 a.m. with Eddie Fest running from noon till 5 p.m. and maybe longer. Come find our booth. WCPT will be there and proud. In solidarity.
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13: 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Welcome to the September 2nd, 2026 edition of Choose Views. Happy September, Henry. You weren't here to get that yesterday greeting of September 1st. 773-763-9278 is our number. 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WARR in North Carolina and KTNF in Minnesota, and now WMLB down in Atlanta, Henry. I'm just bouncing around. You know, we're going to be some other places soon, which is such a blessing. And I'm thankful that we're able to do what we do in other markets. 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Joan Esposito, live, local, and progressive. Driving It Home with Patty Vasquez. It's the Democracy Stupid with Edwin Eisendrath out Chicago, and our other great shows and interviews and posts and all that good stuff that we have at our sites. So make your way there and check out our shows. And again, I say it every day for a reason. If you're watching the mainstream or corporate media in the evenings and you're like, oh, my God, check out our evening shows, The Politics Bar with Jody and Sean. Make sure that you are also checking out The Matt McNeil Show and The Gailey Show. Please do that. And you also can tune into Native Roots Radio with Robert Pilot. There's so many things that we've got going on through our streaming services and all the rest. And, you know, we've got some neat things coming our way in terms of the state's forum, the state's projects that we're a part of. It's just good stuff that's going through and part of the Heartland Signal team, WCPT. So we are excited about where we're headed. Making your way over to heartlandsignal.com is a way for you to share, like and share. And in the days to come, I'll be talking a little bit more and giving you guys some homework assignments as it relates to our state's forum projects that we've got going on and some things that you guys should be aware of. So we really have been advocates of more and more strength in the states. So you'll hear me talk more about that in the days and weeks to come. Over at heartlandsignal.com, I told you I saw some ads, political ads in Michigan over the weekend. Bill Huizinga, a bunch of people running around talking about how wonderful he is and how he's going to stop. They talked about things like stopping members of Congress from trading stocks and all that. But none of them really talked about how Huizinga sides with Trump administration on the Canada trade war, which is directly impacting their pocketbook. Michigan is the number one state based on the data that I've been looking at and information that I've been reading in terms of the impact, Henry, of the trade wars, which kind of makes sense because of the number, how contiguous we are based on the lakes to Canada. So there you go. That's a great article over at heartlandsignal.com. You want to check that out. And you can like and share that with your peeps. 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Let's turn awareness into action. Together, we can bring suicide out of the darkness and into the light. And I wanted to speak to that commercial that sponsor spot, because right now, I mean, yesterday, if you guys remember, I had Lakeisha Womack on, and I got to just throw this out here. I hope you guys can, when I say you guys, that we can clip out something that she said, but I'll talk to the engineers here about that in another moment. But she talked about people who were struggling, that they were one, you know, one check away, one day away from some pretty difficult, you know, realities in their life. And when I think about the suicide prevention movement and the walk out of the darkness, that's something that reaches all communities throughout the country. Suicide is not an issue that is just in a community, a metropolitan community, a rural and urban, suburban community. It's all over our society, unfortunately. So lean into the walk. Be a part of it. But I also want us to be mindful of the fact that there are people who are struggling right now. And the fact that this administration is making it worse, not easier, puts them in a situation because financially, they're at their wit's end. And we all know that some of the, you know, leading causes for depression are money and environment. And so, and we know that some of the leading causes for divorce or marital or family disruption is money. Mm-hmm. Right, Henry? I mean, we know that to be true. The data has been that we've been seeing that those data points for decades. So it's about the money, y'all. And that can lead, there's other things that can lead to a person attempting suicide. But we know that one of the things that can impact all of us is money. And I'll give you an example that may sound a little bit crazy, but I'll just point this out. When someone that's got uber wealth loses it, there's many people that say we got to keep an eye on him or her. Okay. So this can impact the richest and the least rich. And I don't like to refer to people as poor, but the richest and the least rich and everything in between. So make sure you are looking out for folks is what I'm trying to say. You guys have heard me say this before. Make sure that we are helping people who might feel like they're in a silo at this crazy time come out of that darkness. It's critically important that we do it. So, you know, I get a little preachy every now and again. People are going like, really? Surprise? You've had some self-awareness, Richard? Henry's like, yeah, I'm just going to nod my head. On today's show, we'll be talking with our good friend, Kristen Kroll, who is, Kristen is a real, real, real gamer. Families Over Billionaires is the organization. And you know that she's always making it clear that the billionaires should be paying more, the uber wealthy should be paying more in taxes. And she will be with us in the 6:30 hour. Our good friend, Kurt Mullett from Hoosier Blue 63 will be joining us at 7. Got a couple topics that Kurt and I will run around and chat about. And then Danielle Butterfield, she will be with us in the 7:30 hour. And she's the president and executive director of Priorities USA. And we'll get into talking about election data and voting and all the rest. We had her on a few weeks ago and I asked her to come back because she really struck some great chords as it relates to how the Democratic Party can be operating a little bit differently as it relates to where they're spending their money, how they're spending their money when it comes to elections. And so she'll help us through that yet again. So looking forward to our three guests today. And I'm going to have some little bit more preachiness when I get into something that you want today with a little bit of help from a congressman. You'll get that in a moment. But our question of the day, what do you guys want to see or think should happen to Laura Loomer for her racist remarks. I haven't talked about this week, but I'm going to in my segment on Something to Chew On after this first break. So since we're speaking of that, Henry, let's go ahead and get to this break, and then we'll come back and we'll have a little bit of time. The number is 773-763-9278. I'm Richard Chu. Keep it locked in. We'll be right back with more of Chu's Views.
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13: All right, guys, welcome back to Chu's Views. A couple of quick Chu's Views news items on this September 2nd, 2026. Premium credit card perks tighten as fees are climbing higher and higher. They're becoming more costly and restrictive as issuers raise annual fees and tighten access to rewards, according to the Wall Street Journal. American Express and Capital One, for example, have both restricted free guest access to airport lounges, while Chase Sapphire Reserve has implemented new minimum spends on DoorDash credits. Cardholders who once maximized benefits now face more rules and fine print. So pay attention, guys, to what's going on with your credit cards, as usual, but particularly in this space. The U.S. calls for a film production tax incentive. Donald Trump threw his support behind a federal tax credit for domestic film production yesterday, calling on leaders from both sides of the aisle to draw up legislation. California Senator Adam Schiff said he's in a strong agreement with this initiative, while the Motion Picture Association CEO Charles Rifkin said a federal incentive would be a landmark step. This is something that many Democrats have been pushing for a long time. So there you go. The FTC is suing Amazon over alleged hidden ad surcharge, accusing the online retail giant of misleading advertisers by inflating the prices of ads over a period of 7 years, according to the Wall Street Journal. More than 20 states allege that Amazon covertly drove up the minimum price that brands and sellers need to pay to advertise on their platform, thus reaping tens of billions of dollars for itself, per the outlet. So there you go. They're gonna have to stand and deliver. You know, it was Meta, now it's Amazon. We told you. Well, the summer's box office hit an all-time record. It's possible from a surprise indie smash to a web-slinging record breaker and an animated mega sequel. Christopher Nolan doing Christopher Nolan things. It's been a good summer at the domestic box office, but it could be one of the best ever. Deadline notes the season's current tally stands just shy of $4.6 billion. Very close to the 2013 all-time record of 4.8. With Labor Day still to come, Mike, that record might go down, Henry. Last but not least, MapQuest. This is interesting. So I'll just say it as quickly as I can. They have had surges after Google Maps renames Lake Ontario. Google Maps has renamed Lake Ontario to Lake America for its U.S. users, following last week's executive order signed by Orange Menace. The tech giant's decision is in line with how it updated the Gulf of Mexico to appear as Gulf of America in 2025. However, MapQuest, the OG of online mapping that first launched in 1996, isn't changing the name a move that saw the service surge to become the number one navigation app for Apple's App Store. And that tells me that I will be reducing my Google search and upping my MapQuest search for that very reason. That's how we do it, y'all. That's how we do it. Today on Live Local and Progressive, Joan Esposito will be talking to Richard North Patterson, political commentator, attorney, and bestselling author. His new book, Tripwires, 15 21st Century Events That Undermined American Democracy and How to Reclaim, that was released yesterday. Retired Army General Randy Manner, former acting vice chair of the National Guard Bureau, a member of the National Security Leaders for America, and Pat Kreitlow will be with Joan as well, a founder and editor of Up North News. 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And then for our WCPT listeners tonight, driving at home, Patty Vasquez will be back. 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Tune in, YouTube, and Facebook. And tomorrow, you got to ride with us, Executive Director of Chicago's Arts Partnership and Education, Amy Rasmussen, Karen Hunter, host of The Karen Hunter Show on Sirius XM. And then on Friday, Chicago Mayor Brandon Johnson will be joining me here in studio. 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And if you're looking for something to send to people that you know, I would always say like and subscribe. There's one that you can like and subscribe. Get the newsletter. Make sure that people that are in your world know about it. Because, you know, a newsletter is a digital newsletter crosses the globe. You have friends in different parts of the world, not just here in the United States or the state that you're in listening to my show. Tell them about the newsletter. Tell them about all the digital stuff that we do. Imagine the power that you have by telling people that you know about Heartland, about WCPT, about the States Projects, all the work that we do. That's where you become one of the resources. You become part of our tent. Not just political tent in terms of the political folks that we pull into the tent, but you become part of the tent of communication, which we all benefit from. Whether you're, you know, promoting or turning somebody on to Mike Nellis or to Kirk Mullett or to Karen Byrne from True Blue Politics Podcast, or Amy McDonald of the Foolish Optimist, or Sarah Jones, Rich Loges. I had a conversation with a family member this weekend that didn't know, he was asking me about some of the guests that may not be the ones that everybody warmed up to onto the show. And I talked about Rich Loges from Leaving MAGA, and he was fascinated. Now I know he's plugged into Rich's stuff because he lives in an area, a community that is, got some MAGA folks around him. So I know that he's probably, you know, had conversations with people who are MAGA that he wants to turn on to some new information. So that's what I'm talking about when I say share, because you never know. You never, never know. All right. Henry's going to hit you with a quick clip, and I'm going to have a couple comments on the back end of it. This is a clip from Ro Khanna, congressman, talking about one of the most egregious things that just recently happened.
18: Angie Nixon just won a massive victory in Florida on a working class agenda. Now, Laura Loomer, a close ally of the president, is attacking her with anti-black racism. She called Angie and other prominent black women like Representative Presley, Representative Omar, and Representative Bush the B word. Why are Laura Loomer and the right wing resorting to these ugly smears? Because they have nothing of substance to say. They have no answer to Angie's call for Medicare for all or a higher minimum wage, or end to our foreign wars in Iran. Angie comes from the tradition of the Black Freedom Movement, which is at the heart of the progressive movement. Laura Loomer knows nothing about that historical tradition, which is the moral conscience of our nation. When a Black Democratic nominee whose agenda is rooted in the Black Freedom Movement faces this kind of ugly racism, denouncing it is our duty. Laura isn't some fringe figure we can ignore. She has access to the president and the highest levels of government. If the media has time to attack a Twitch streamer with no material power, our party needs to have the backbone to stand up for a black woman being targeted by one of Trump's closest allies. Laura Loomer isn't just attacking one of our nominees. She's using racist rhetoric that has been weaponized against black women for generations. I'm calling on my colleagues in Congress, including Republicans, to speak out against dehumanizing hate speech that would have no place in a church, school, or neighborhood gathering. This is about our basic humanity. We need to stand up for Angie Nixon.
13: That was Congressman Ro Khanna. Okay. So I had to take a little bit of a breath on what Laura Loomer did. Because, you know, I'm the son of

racism, y'all. Just like what's going on with Dr. El Sayed in Michigan. All the name, the things that, the vice president of the United States is saying in coded language about a man who was born in this country that happens to have a faith of something that's different than what J.D. Vance is accustomed to. I'll be doggone if I'm going to sit idly by and not talk about how we keep giving people a pass when it comes to racism and racist language. This is purely about racism. Laura Loomer's comments, J.D. Vance's comments, they are racist, y'all. They're not kind of racist. They're not, you know, political hot points. They are effing racist. And our responsibility to each other is to call it out in the moment. And the danger of having someone like Laura Loomer make these kinds of statements is that she has the ear of the president. We know that. It's not maybe she does. We know that because they have both acknowledged it in one way or another. So for her to be that close to the president and everybody in Congress, everyone in Congress, not to have an issue with it, we got a problem with that. Okay? Yeah, black folks have been called a variety of names, black women specifically, for decades, for centuries. We know that already. But when a person has the ear of the president like Laura Loomer does, and she gets to say those things and not be ostracized by the president, his entire administration, his cabinet, and every member of Congress, we have a problem, America, that you just keep wanting to skip by like it doesn't exist. It does exist. And if she gets to get away with this and still be close to the president, then any person in America, and I'm leaning specifically by saying any white person in America that continues to justify and say that we don't have a racism problem in this country, you're lying to yourself. Because that means they're checking the box and saying, oh, it's okay if she says that and she's still this close to the president. So it's from the top down. And take this the right way, but the head of the snake needs to be cut off so that the rest of the body dies. That's what's happening right now. And that's what's not happening right now, but it's definitely what should be happening right now. So Laura Loomer's got to go. Plain and simple. We're done with this. So let's see who's going to step up. Thanks, Congressman Ro Khanna, for your passion and your belief. Let's take a quick break. Henry, 773-763-9278. I'm Richard Chu. Keep it locked in. We'll be right back with more of Chu's Views.

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2: From the Weatherology Weather Center, I'm meteorologist Michael Caro. A heat advisory goes into effect for this afternoon. For today, we'll have sunny to partly cloudy skies on the hot and muggy side, a high temperature of 94, heat index values up to 105. Tonight, a slight chance for some late-night showers and storms, lows in the mid-70s, and a chance for scattered storms on Thursday, with highs right around 90. And that's your latest Chicago weather update. Right now, it's 79.
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0: All right, guys, welcome back to Choose Views. If you are just tuning in, I'm Richard Chu, and glad to be with you as always. And about to hang out for a few minutes with one of my favorite peoples that just puts it on the line every day. And literally, Henry, she put it on the line while being out and about, you know, talking to strangers and rallying people together and making sure that people felt like they were part of something bigger than themselves. Kristen Kroll is the head of Families Over Billionaires. And what an appropriate title for an organization. Kristen, good morning and welcome back to Choose Views.
1: Good morning, Richard. Thanks again for having me on. And it's great to wake up with you this morning.
0: Absolutely. Good to see you. Glad you're well. Well, as the story goes, from what everybody says that I've been talking to that knows you, they've been like, yeah, I don't know where I can't find Kristen. She's doggone busy with this damn bus tour. Kristen, talk to us. You're on a great bus tour from June 30th to July 16th. You did it in 2025. That's when you and I first got to meet when you were in Hyde Park, and you did it again this year. I'm going to give you the baton and talk about how the bus tour went and what are some of the big takeaways that people should know all across the country.
1: Well, last year we traveled the country as Republicans had introduced the One Big Ugly Law, and we were standing shoulder to shoulder where folks were really scared of what this would mean for them if this bill became law. And this year's bus tour, the timing was that we were hitting the road on the one-year anniversary of the bill being passed, and we wanted to go back to many of the same communities that we traveled to last year and just check in on folks. Mm-hmm. How is this landing? What are the impacts that this is having in the community? And we started in Portland, Maine, and we went all the way to Arizona. And for me personally, to get to travel this country, it is just a profound experience to see folks in every kind of community. We're in big cities, we're in farmland, we're in rural, we're in the Southwest, we're talking to Latino voters, Black voters, white folks, rural, and the collective agony, misery, anger that is prevalent everywhere we went is, it's profound. And I've used this word before, but there's not a better word. It is haunting how this bill is impacting real people, real families, children, veterans, seniors, what it's doing. The cuts to Medicaid and the ACA, what that impact is having on patients and caregivers and folks that are just trying to live a normal life. So it's always for me a deeply humbling experience to be able to have folks open up about the struggles, the impacts. And then again, you know, I always say that I come off the bus more hopeful. Even though we're in really terrible economic times and people are really hurting, that there is this collective understanding that this doesn't have to be this way and that it is the billionaires and the ultra rich and the corporations who are not paying their fair share into this economy. And the regular people, the workers, the low wage folks, the veterans, the seniors have paid more than their fair share, and they're paying it in the taxes they pay, but they're also paying it in the consequences for how this bill is landing in their kitchen tables and in their homes. And, you know, I have challenged, and we've invited members of Congress to come along with us, because as we are also in, you know, very critical period, as we march to the November elections and the midterms, as Democrats are auditioning for governing again, I think it's really important to not only use the right rhetoric, but really understand that if given the chance to govern, Democrats need to get to work on day one, and we need big, bold solutions to fix this immediately.
0: Unapologetically, too. You know, you've heard me say this here on the show, and you've heard me say this in private when we talked. We need to be ready, willing, and more than able to walk in and knock over some tables. I was reading something this weekend, and it talked about, you know, some of the faith-based folks in our faith-based communities, and even folks in our faith-based communities of all communities, religious communities, have said, yeah, you know, Jesus probably knocked over some tables too. So it's okay, you know, for us to be a little bit radical and be willing to say, you know, at this point, not anything less than that, gives the right, and we can criticize our team all day long. We do that because we get stronger. I think when you criticize me, Kristen, and if I criticize you, it's to get me or you stronger. It's about strengthening our team. So we're going to do that. That's how I think we have to be, and we don't need to give up on that. But we need to go after the Republicans. It's a different way of how we measure our energy. We need to go after them. And to your point, day one, hell, the night of the election, when we start to see the numbers come in, there should be Democrats that are thanking people for helping them win and letting them know, tomorrow when we wake up, we're getting to work. That's how quick it needs to be. I'm like the night of the election. Your congratulatory speech or your thank you speech rather should be, okay, great. Thank you all for helping me win. But tonight I'm getting to work. You know, I'm gonna go grab a cup of coffee and we got stuff we want to get done. That's the big boldness. That's how serious people need to be that are running. I like the way you put auditioning for representation. I think it should be no less than that.
1: Well, and what we're asking for, and when we say we want a big, bold agenda, members of Congress, incoming members of Congress, also need to understand that this is not out of step with the public. We're not asking them to do anything politically risky. Mm-hmm. In fact, it's like quite the opposite. 70% of Trump voters. So if you want to talk about our, you know, the Democratic base, who's been with us on taxing the rich and making corporations pay their fair share. But if you want to think about how we brought in the tent, 70% of folks that voted for Donald Trump support raising taxes on corporations.
0: Yep.
1: And if we want, if we believe that it is imperative that we restore cuts to health care, to the Medicaid cuts, to the SNAP program, and then actually have money to go to fund the things that people care about, more affordable housing, daycares, education, both higher ed and regular public education, that's going to cost money. Mm-hmm. And we're going to have to raise taxes on someone. And the rich people in corporations can't afford to pay more. And we can afford to not only restore the harms from what the Trump administration is laid bare for us, but to build an agenda that is proactive, that is future looking, and that it gets us out of this mess, but also gives folks something to look forward to, some hope, some change. And, you know, we will be relentless about that message from now on. But also, as I say, as Democrats are, and we're, you know, the ideas primary, if you will, for the presidential, we're not even through the midterms, but it's happening. And we will be relentless all through that process as Democrats are auditioning for governing, to just remind folks, this is not a politically controversial position to take. This is the popular, position, the politically smart position. And then you have money and tools to go do the things that you promise on the trail. So to me, it's just, sometimes it's hard for me to understand, like, why is this controversial? Why would this be hard? We're giving you the roadmap politically, and then the funding to then go deliver on promises that make Americans' lives better.
0: You know, Kristen, I was watching when you asked the question, why don't folks get this, and why is this difficult? It's it's income. I've said this for a long, long time. You know, when we talk about cutting into, you know, the base of anything. My point is this. You know, you cut into the muscle too deep. If you cut away fat and you cut into the muscle, that's a problem. That takes longer to repair. And when you look at that little assessment that I make as it relates to our dollars, cutting taxes too deep cuts into the muscle. You cut into the muscle, it's too doggone hard to repair. And so, you know, we don't need to cut taxes for people who are so-called the wealthy corporations or the wealthy individuals. We don't need to cut taxes for them. We need to cut taxes. Someone said to me over the weekend, eliminate taxes for people who are under a certain income. And how bold of a statement is that? Just eliminate them. And then, you know, the inverse of that is to increase them for those who haven't been paying a quote, you know, fair share, as you ran an organization of that title. I don't know if that's not something that's saleable or doable, but we have to take on the fact that taxes are way out of alignment, and the uber wealthy, whether they be leaders of corporations, big businesses, or individuals, have got to step up, or else this inverted triangle or pyramid is going to cave in on itself. It's just, it's math and physics.
1: Yeah. Well, to this point about eliminating or lowering taxes for working people or the middle class, it's actually something, this is maybe where we may disagree, because, you know, I personally and families over billionaires have made a number of statements that we've never heard in any of our town halls anyone stand up and say, cut my taxes. That they understand that if you, for example, in the rural communities, if you cut taxes, our taxes, and we further reduce the base that is paying for the roads and the hospitals, you can't, your individual tax cut, so my $400 that I would get in a middle class tax cut, can't go out and replace that rural physician.
0: Right.
1: And it can't go replace, the daycare slot. And people like us that use public, that have not privatized our entire lives, because, right, like the rich,
0: the road, the beach.
1: Out, right? They're not going to the same school as my kids go to. They're not going to the same healthcare facilities. We understand that if we don't have those, we can't just go rebuild a hospital. We can't take our $400 and go to the private market and buy our way out of this. There has to be funding base that supports, again, and it's like regular, I keep saying it's regular stuff that we want. That voters want regular stuff. We're not, this is not, we're not asking for luxury goods.
0: Right. People aren't saying, okay, I want to get this over here, which is, this much more expensive, this, that, and the other. And at the same time, we're not saying people shouldn't aspire or have that. But let's take care of the basics. So that I kind of bring this back to the center of the room. It's about taking care of the basics so that people who are fighting and struggling so hard don't have to fight and struggle so doggone hard.
1: Right.
0: Let's take care of the basics for folks. And the bigger bucket of money is at the top in terms of taxes. That's the simple math. And to bring us back to this point, the bigger bucket of money is at the top. Let's make the adjustments and stop, kind of playing tiddlywinks and tiptoeing around it. It's easy math, because it's so much more. It's like the inverted relationship in terms of when people say, 3% of black men more voted for Trump than the last time. Well, I'm like, okay, but 57, you know the numbers. The bigger pool, a small adjustment in the bigger pool is a bigger move than a big adjustment in the small pool. So let's move the numbers in the larger bucket, which is where we have this uber wealth, insanely ugly wealth, to make it more practical for so many people. That's a simple statement, and more of our, again, I love this, auditioning for representation. Folks need to be saying that. Kristen, we're going to take a break, but when we come back, I want to talk about the report that you guys put together on the bus tour, and also a part of the work that you're doing in terms of who pays and some of the communities that you isolated in the bus tour and the work that you did. So let's take a quick break. The number is 773-763-9278. I'm Richard Chu. Keep it locked in. We'll be right back with more of Choose Views.

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1: 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Consider me documentation for the eventual trials at The Hague. 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
3: All right, guys, welcome back to Chu's Views. If you're just tuning in, I'm Richard Chu, and we're talking with the Executive Director of Families Over Billionaires, Kristen Quarle. Kristen, it is great to see the work that you are doing, and you've got this cool report that you put together that folks can tap into. It's the National Bus Tour Report. But it all, you also get into talking about the, as the statement goes, who pays? The question, what 18 communities reveal about the true cost of the One Big Beautiful Bill Act. Talk a little bit about the report and what's in this who pays.
4: Yeah, so and if you're listening and you want to read the report, it's on our website, familiesoverbillionaires.org. And we did want to come back off the bus tour and share the lessons and give folks a bit of a window into what are folks saying. So the report, first of all, I'll say it's not like anyone can read this report. So I'm not a policy wonk. I've said this on the show. This is not going to be laden with massive policy terms. It really breaks it down in the human cost. And so this rhetorical question, who pays, is individuals and the healthcare communities. And it highlights not only the data in ways that are easy for anyone to read and absorb, but it also highlights individual testimony. And the piece about the bus tour, for me, that's so profound is it's wonderful to be out and about, but it's profound to sit in listening mode. Mm-hmm. And part of this report really tries to reflect back the sentiment, the struggle, and the hope that folks are feeling in real life. And so, I think for your listeners, it's pretty intuitive. I mean, working people are falling way behind. The impacts are starting to land. We know that over a million children have lost their access to SNAP and food assistance. We know that there are significant cuts to especially rural health care. There's a watch list where, you know, we're watching in live time, the cuts, the potential permanent closures. Those are things that even if Democrats win their audition to govern, you can't just flip a switch. You can't just, to your point, if you're cutting into muscle. And so we're seeing that in real time. The healthcare story has been so central because this Trump administration not only went after Medicaid, they went after Medicare, they went after Obamacare and the ACA premiums. And, you know, the buzzword of this electoral season is affordability, right? We've talked about this it's not, you know, and I've said this before, it's not like the weather. It's not like affordability and the costs just randomly shift. It's by design. It's because Republicans in Congress made policy choices. And again, we're seeing more tariffs in our ongoing ridiculous situation with Canada, but people are paying the real price. So it's the cost of just surviving it's really hard right now for the majority of the country. And it was really hard before the One Big Ugly Law was passed. Before this bill went into law, the 60% of Americans had less than $600 in their checking account. That was before all of this wreaked havoc. And we wanted to expose that. And we also wanted to make it accessible to anyone who is wondering, How do we talk about this when we hear Republicans say, well, this is the best economy and the job reports look good and, all, you know, like lie after lie after lie. We wanted to break it down so that people could talk about this in a way that they can metabolize, that they can have real conversations. Mm-hmm. The other piece, when we talk about healthcare, the other piece, you know, to juxtapose against the massive tax cuts that corporations get is the impact on small business. Mm-hmm. And small business owners were at nearly every one of our 18 bus stops talking about, the different ways that the cost of just existing for them is impacting them. And so you have small business owners that are now going without healthcare because they were on the ACA and their premium went up 20, 30, 40%. And so they're making a choice. Do I get healthcare or do we keep the lights on our business and hope this turns around? Mm-hmm. I'll never forget her story. There's a woman in La Crosse, Wisconsin who owns a bakery, and that bakery, you know, it's like a dream to own a small business. She has, you know,
3: especially a bakery.
4: Three children. It's a passion. And this is the first year that her husband had to go get another job and that the business itself is turning zero profit because the tariffs on the products, mm-hmm. because the healthcare cost for her and her few employees. So they're trying to keep it open. And, you know, as of the summer, they were still doing it, but with zero profit. And he had to go get a different job. And we've seen business leaders have to close. In Pennsylvania, I met, you know, many small business owners who are like, look, we can't do it right now. And small business owners aren't doing it to go get rich. It's a passion. It's,
3: if that happens, that's great.
4: Sure.
3: But much of their driving force is because it's the thing that they, you know, they saw something and they're like, I know how to do that. And I've been wanting to do this for 15 years, but the timing wasn't right for whatever reason. And then they finally cobbled together all the things needed, not just the money, but the people, all the things, their health had to be right so they could take this on because they knew, you know, 12 to 17 hour days were going to be their new reality, et cetera, et cetera. So it's not just the destruction of the financial part that they put into this. It's the other resources and other points of value that they've invested, and now that's gone. And one of the things that people don't necessarily always look into when a small business owner has to close his or her business, they have to then go find a job. Mm-hmm. And it's hard to hell to roll into an interview and have somebody ask you, so what have you been doing the last 12 years? And you explain that I have a business that I ran and did well, and then suddenly I had to close it because of these reasons. That's looked at as a negative by the person sitting across the desk. If you were so fortunate to get into a face-to-face interview, and that person is now judging you because you had to close your business. So that's a double swipe for people who are being affected by these tariffs, by this war, by the impact of the ACA subsidies taking away an item that they could check the box and say, okay, I can handle that and still keep things going forward. We're making a little bit of money. We're serving the community. And a lot of folks just aren't tapped into that. That's why your bus tours are so incredibly important. And I don't know if enough people say this to you. I know the people that you get to see on the ground are glad to see you pull up. But the work that you do, Kristen, in that space is incredibly important. Because it literally is where the rubber meets the road. And I know I'm using a lot of phrases this morning, but it literally is that. So we're proud of what you're doing, and we want to continue to support your voice and amplify your voice as best we can. How are you navigating these next 60 plus days until we get to the midterms as we wrap up this morning?
4: So we're in deep planning mode for what comes after November, and I will be in. We have a town hall in Atlanta, Georgia.
3: You know we're on in Atlanta now. We just started yesterday.
4: Oh, amazing. Well, hello Atlanta. We are coming. We're coming on September 30th, and this town hall is actually focusing on student debt and the crisis that is landing on our young people, our young, talented, ambitious folks about how are they going to pay for college and what this affordability crisis means to them. So we have one more town hall in September, and we're in deep planning mode. I mean, we have work, we have proposals, we are laying the groundwork for the organizing and campaign that comes after the midterms. And as you know, the presidential primary season is kind of upon us already.
3: Oh, yeah, I know.
4: And we want to make sure over the next year and a half that the communities that we are in relationship to have a seat at the table and helping set the agenda and making sure that anyone that is running for president understands truly what it takes to mitigate the pain and fix this and turn this around and give them, honestly, give them the authority to go flip some tables.
3: Yeah.
4: And we want, you know, the data speaks for itself, but behind every pie chart and every graph, there's a human.
3: Yeah.
4: And there's, in this case, millions and millions and millions. And so our movement continues to grow. We want to help connect the dots between what our lived reality is today and how do we build a movement that can help set a governing agenda. And I believe that there will be an opportunity to govern. And we want to be big partners to make sure that the governing is done well and done right and with the faces and the impacts that we have the ability to shift. We can change this.
3: So two things. Folks, y'all got to go get the report. So go to Families Over Billionaires website, .org is where you can get this information that Kristen's team put together. And it's a great report, one. Secondly, Kristen, we have to have you back on before you do the town hall in Atlanta. So we'll figure something out to maybe the week before, because I want to make sure that as many listeners that are in Atlanta know about it so that we can make sure that we're pushing that conversation. Does that sound good?
4: It sounds amazing.
3: Fantastic. All right. It's good to see you. I'm glad you're well. And we'll talk real soon. Okay.
4: Sounds good. Thank you. And have a wonderful rest of the week.
3: We will. Stay cool, because it's hot as hell out there right now.
4: It is.
3: All right, Kristen. Good to see you. Talk to you soon.
4: Good to see you too. Bye.
3: Bye-bye. All right, Henry, let's go ahead and get to the break. 773-763-9278 is the number. I'm Richard Chu. Keep it locked in. We'll be right back with more of Chu's Views.

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7: AP News, I'm Marcela Sanchez. Iran has fired on Gulf neighbors after the U.S. military's strikes focused on Iranian military targets. AP correspondent Charles Deledesma reports.
8: An Iranian drone attack Wednesday has sparked a blaze in Kuwait City, and Bahrain intercepted incoming drones following a night of American bombardment that included a deadly strike on a wedding party. Iranian officials say at least 5 people were killed, including a child, and at least 68 wounded. After a respite for more than a month, fighting between the US and Iran has increased since the weekend after the American military hit Iranian rocket launchers on an island in the Strait of Hormuz, saying Iran was planning to use them to shoot mines into the waterway. Iran retaliated by firing missiles at American bases in Jordan, which were all intercepted. I'm Charles Deledesma.
7: Chevron says it will expand its operations in Venezuela. Chevron officials and Energy Secretary Chris Wright are expected to visit Venezuela today, where the new investment will be formally unveiled. The announcement comes just days after President Trump announced a deal to develop the nation's oil reserves and give the Pentagon a stake in the profits. The Department of Justice has filed a federal lawsuit against the school system in Kansas City, Kansas, over its policies on transgender students. The lawsuit comes more than a year after the Education Department first said it was investigating 4 districts in Kansas, following a complaint from the Defense of Freedom Institute. The conservative group alleged the schools had policies that prevented them from disclosing a student's transgender status to parents without the student's consent. Bank of America has confirmed the woman killed in Monday's random stabbing in Times Square was Aaron Piacenti, one of its employees. The other victim is a 68-year-old man who remains hospitalized. This is AP News. The bodies of 2 friends, Texas chiropractor Dr. John Giusti and martial artist Brent Rosencrantz, were found after a major flash flood swept through the Grand Canyon Saturday.
9: Rescuers were able to save 80 people, including hiker Dan Evans, who was camping in the canyon and had to be helicoptered out.
10: Just praying that a wall of water isn't coming towards us. Everyone had just seen the videos of the Nepal floods.
9: Torrential downpours fueling those flash floods. The Park Service had warned last year's Dragon Bravo fire left the canyon vulnerable to flash floods. Without vegetation, a barren burn scar allows runoff to flow more quickly. Grand Canyon National Park Deputy Superintendent Brian Drapo said on Saturday the water gauge went offline.
11: The only way we really knew was as the reports started to come in to the either 911 or through dispatch and what folks were seeing on the ground.
9: I'm Julie Walker.
7: And I'm Marcela Sanchez.
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13: From the Weatherology Weather Center, I'm meteorologist Michael Caro. The heat advisory goes into effect for this afternoon. For today, we'll have sunny to partly cloudy skies on the hot and muggy side, a high temperature of 94, heat index values up to 105. Tonight, a slight chance for some late-night showers and storms, lows in the mid-70s, and a chance for scattered storms on Thursday, with highs right around 90. And that's your latest Chicago weather update. Right now, it's 79.
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0: All right, guys, welcome back to Chu's Views. If you are just tuning in, I'm Richard Chu. 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Our guest today, Richard North Patterson, retired Army General Randy Manner, and, of course, Pat Kraitlow. Make sure you're checking out Joan and, of course, Patty tonight. She's back with co-host Ken Mejia-Beal, and they've got their guests Warren Price, Peter Sorellis, Jordan Parker. And today is Wednesday, and that means I get to hang out with our good friend Kurt Mullett from Hoosier Blue 63. Good morning, Kurt, and welcome back to the show.
1: Good morning, Richard. Thanks for having me. I hope all of you are doing well.
0: Absolutely. Well, you may or may not have caught the segment or part of the segment with Kristen Kroll, who, you know, families over billionaires. And I know this is right up your alley in terms of taking care of, you know, everyday folks. And Kristen's got it right. You know, it's not complicated. It really isn't complicated. We've made it that way. And we've allowed Republicans to just keep running the same play in the phrases of old comedians, running the same play and getting it, not getting it right. They're not getting it right. And so I love what she's doing and this report, which you should check out as well. It's very informative on what people on the ground are saying. And I know that's something that you've really captured in the work that you've been doing, is what are folks on the ground saying. So check that out and kind of add it to your lexicon.
1: I could relate to a lot of her information, being a small business owner for 20 years and living through the Bush debacle and all of that. So it was great to have her insight on a lot of those things. So,
0: without a doubt.
1: But, you know, have Republicans ever got it right?
0: Come on, man. Well, why you gotta ask that question?
1: Yeah, why? I mean, seriously, though, have they ever got it right?
0: I mean, we weren't planning on going here, but let's go here. Full force. Okay. All right, y'all. Kurt dropped this pebble in the pond, so here we go. Kurt, when as a Republican, and we're talking presidential and we could say Congress, have they ever gotten it right for all of the country?
1: They haven't. They haven't. I saw a piece and did some research on it over the last 80 years since Eisenhower, and the amount of recessions, there's been 11, 10 of them have come under Republicans. You know, that right there tells you everything you need to know.
0: They're 10. Right, they're what is it? They're 1 in 10. Is that it? Or yeah. I guess we could put it through however you want to look at it. Or they're 11. They're 10 and 1.
1: Yeah, they're 10 and 1 and when it comes to recessions, that alone right there. But the tax breaks that they have given to the wealthy and the things that they have destroyed, you know, they have never put forth policy that has benefited Americans in a positive way. They just have never done that. That's not who they are. And this administration has taken it to a whole new level. The lies and the deceit and just the, I mean, I don't see how they could stand up there with a straight face and say some of the things that they're saying. It's just, it's unbelievable. It's just like Laura Loomer, you know, and what she said. And, you know, I know you can't reveal exactly what she said, but seriously?
0: No, knowing the dude that you are, I know that one ruffled your feathers. You scratched your beard.
1: Oh, my God. you know, when I see Laura Loomer, you know what comes to mind?
0: Don't even say it. Yeah, well, wait, say it.
1: Mr. Lippitt. Do you remember Mr. Lippitt?
0: Yeah, I do. Yeah, I do.
1: He was the fish character of Don Knotts in the movie one time. Yeah. Remember them lips he had, man? He had the incredible
0: Mr. Lippitt. Mr. Lippitt.
1: That's what comes to mind, you know. I mean, if we're going to slam people, if she's going to say things about people, come on, Laura, really, you're going to go there?
0: Yeah.
1: I mean, oh wow.
0: And we're not making it personal.
1: What a disgusting human being.
0: But just the Republicans, and here's the thing: this is the other part of them not getting it right. And we're talking about it from a perspective of money and taxes and recessions. To Kurt's point, but on so many things. They got it. They keep getting it wrong. On this issue, they are way, way, way, way, way out there wrong. Every single Republican who has said that they are not racist, they're not biased, they're down. If they can't stand up and say she needs to be away from the president and call on the president to say, listen, they may not have voted for me, but I know I have black folks in my district as a Republican. I can't talk. I'm talking out of both sides of my mouth. If I don't call you out on having a person like this be this close to you in this point in time, and if they don't do that, then I mean, I this may sound crazy. I actually think that this is an item that some Democrats could run on as part of their conversation to say, how do we have a president that's got an advisor whispering in his ear that would call 8% of the population in America, if I have my numbers right, this particular word, this phrase? That how can we actually have folks in this administration that don't call him out on this? Maybe it's me. Maybe I'm making it overly personal. But again, to your point, Republicans don't get it right. They keep getting it wrong on so many issues. Mm-hmm. They just do. But you got it right on this conversation around the wealth tax. You had a nice little post and commentary there. It's kind of interesting in alignment with what Kristen's been doing. But talk a little bit about your post recently there.
1: Well, just, you know, the tax. The tax bracket in the country and what we are, witnessing here, what we are going through in this country, is just, I don't know how to really put it in words that, people can relate to, because it's so out of touch with what needs to be done in this country. We continue to slay, and these are the things that I experienced when I was a business owner back in 2008 and everything. One of the things that occurred was that taxes had to be, increased in order to, offset some of the things that had done. And I don't agree with everything that was, done by our government in order to get us out of that recession. But, you know, the wealth tax, and how people are broken down into categories, and how we are taxed in this country is just it's
0: way out of touch.
1: It's our core problem, and it has been for a long time. And it started with Reagan. And until we solve that, and until we change that, and understand that this is not how you fund a country. This is not how a country can operate. Is by continuously taking money from those who are the driving, wheel and of have, everything. Nothing's good.
0: And have least access to the resources that they need to sustain themselves. That's the part.
1: Right.
0: Keep bleeding and bleeding and bleeding those who have the least to work with, And mm-hmm. I think that you're right on point when you say that, going back to Reagan, Kurt. I mean, I'm a why person in many ways, not entirely, but I always want to go like, okay, so when and why? And in my lifetime, the when and why, the when is Reagan, and the why is how he destroyed the tax, how our federal taxes are meted out. And then, of course, the states had to adjust accordingly. People don't realize that the federal tax adjustments that took place during the Reagan administration were a contributing factor to destroying the middle class. And in addition to that, what states then had to do to respond to that made it even worse, because in some cases, the integration of federal tax, the state tax, and then local tax put more pressure, and I would say pretty much every case, on local municipalities. What's that sound like right now? Tariffs. What's that sound like right now? Reducing Medicare and Medicaid. So it's all these same, these are once again, tools that this administration are using to hurt people. And in the broadest sense, to your point, Kurt, it makes it harder for people to just, survive, not even thrive, just to survive. And that's the hurtful part. And that's why I wanted to have Kristen on this morning, because I knew she would be able to speak to that, having come off of this bus tour. It's great. It's great stuff. I'm going to give you some numbers and then comment on this, and then we'll go to a break. So do you think that it would be impactful, Kurt Mullett, to give two families in each of our 50 states $2,500 in this current period of time that we're in? Families that are, under a certain income level that are struggling. Do you think that would have any impact on their lives? It's a yes or no question.
1: That's a yes or no question. Yes.
0: Okay. So wouldn't it have made more sense as a politician, as someone that says that they care about America, to take the $250,000 that it's going to cost to revamp the bowling alley in the White House and give 100 families, two per state, $2,500, and say, hey, here you go.
1: Better use of money, they don't care. That's not.
0: You know. Yeah. I mean, how cool of a message it would have been to say, listen, I know y'all getting ready to go back to school. Kids are doing this. Kids are doing that. We've randomly selected, since we want to get all your voter roll information, we've randomly selected, mm-hmm. you know, a family, you know, two families per state. We're going to give away, you know, this money because we care. We really do care. It's not everything, but here's a number. We decided rather than spend that money, this is what the federal government's going to do for you, but they don't care. So I know that's kind of a crazy thought, but you know, that's a way to make a political statement and actually help some people, two families. How cool would that be? Because those two families will tell two families and they'll tell two families and they'll tell two families.
1: Mm-hmm.
0: So there you go.
1: Yeah. I mean, helping people live their lives and just to exist and be able to afford things. I mean, what a crazy idea. I mean, somebody should, you know,
0: call me crazy. I always say it, call me crazy, but you know,
1: yeah, I mean,
0: and the optics of it to say, listen, we're going to do this and make a big deal out of it to say, we want to help. Folks are going back to school. Kids are going back to school. We want to help these families out. I don't know. Well, let's take.
1: You know, remember, we had a presidential candidate that was going to give $25,000 to.
0: No, we didn't. Stop telling that. Them. Stop telling that lie. You know, stop making that fake news.
1: We decided that. Fake news. No, we want this guy that's going to give the tax breaks.
0: Fake news. So. All right, man. Let's take a quick break. The number is 773-763-9278. I'm Richard Chu. Keep it locked in. We're talking with our good friend Kurt Mullett from Hoosier Blue 63. I'm Richard Chu, and we'll be right back.
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0: All right, guys, welcome back to Choose Views. If you're just tuning in, Kurt Mullett and I are yucking it up this morning to try to take a little bit of the pressure off the craziness that's going on, like Kristen said earlier. So listen, man, I know I made the analogy, the quick analogy of this $250,000 in the bowling alley, but, you know, there's other things that are going on that are actually could be impactful with this upcoming election. And I sent you some notes regarding this USPS, United States Postal Service, whistleblower that warns that this new ballot system could be a massive failure and impact millions of people throughout the country. I don't know how much you had read about it. There's an article in Axios. There's a number of articles that were out yesterday about how they have really the Supreme Court said that the Trump administration couldn't do one thing with regard to mail-in ballots. So now what they're doing is trying to say that if there are any ballots that have anything wrong, I mean, sorry, if any information is being mailed out in batches of ballots, let's say 10,000 ballots are going out in a batch, And if one of them has a bad address and comes back, that all 10,000 of them are now disallowed. I don't know if you heard about this, if you had a chance to put your eyes on it real quickly, but give me your thoughts. Give us your thoughts on that.
1: Well, yeah, I saw the story and I've read a little bit about it. And I think this is something that's been, you know, this has been an ongoing thing that we haven't really paid much attention to. And now there's some things that have been leaked. So now we're starting to pay attention to it. A lot of articles have been written about it. But, you know, when David Steiner was appointed, you know, a lot of us, I didn't know who the guy was, but, you know, was like, you know, we've known this. You know, he's going to do whatever he's instructed to do. He plays the game that he's independent and he's going to run, you know, the Postal Service how he feels. But we know that's all a bunch of bull, you know, crap. So anyway, but yeah, they are going to do everything they possibly can through mail-in ballots through the Postal Service to influence this election, because they see what's going to happen. They see what is possibly going to happen with the midterm elections and how the narrative is being, projected out there. People talking about who they're going to vote for and some of the election results. So they're going to do whatever they can to, you know, influence this election, or to try to cheat is what they are going to do, because that's who cheats in elections, for Republicans. So when you start meddling with the Postal Service, you know, which, you know, there's been rumors that they're going to close down by October, you know, in the end of October. There was a story earlier in the year, if you remember right, that they were talking about they're running out of money and they're, you know, they're possibly we could have no. So, you know, they're going to do everything they can to help, sway the elections and to purge people for no reason at all. Texas is involved in a scam right now where they've removed 1.2 million, you know, ballots because of address.
0: And also they're messing with they're closing polling places. If I read that correctly,
1: I caught it late. Reducing hours.
0: Right. Yeah. So to your point, there's some effery going on, as Stephanie Miller would say, when it comes to this upcoming election. We know it. And I think that what we all have to remind ourselves of, and you and I have to remind people whenever we talk to them, is make sure you check your registration. Check it again. I mean, it's like over and over again. Don't think if you checked it a month ago, no matter what state you're in the country, blue state or red state, doesn't matter. Let me just say this, and I know Kurt will back me on this one. If you checked it a month ago, great, good on you. Check it today. If I were you, I would check it between now and the election, no matter where you are in the country. I would check your voting registration in your state, in your city, your street, and make sure it is up to par. And do it today. Do it again in 2 weeks. 2 weeks after that. And do it a week before the election. Maybe that gives you enough time to get it squared away. But please, y'all, if make sure the people around you are doing the same thing. They tell you, I checked it back in July, 4th of July weekend. Okay, great. Go check it again now.
1: Go check it again. Yeah. Because, you know, it's just like this. How are they going to do this in the Postal Service? How are they exactly going to... What kind of system have they set up to where they can detect these things or they can see these?
0: I heard it was barcoding, but who knows? I'm sorry.
1: Yeah. Okay. So they're going to barcode. So this is not something that has been done before. So they've had to set up something new that they're going to do. I mean, I don't know how many of you have experienced slow mail lately, where it's taken days on end to get a letter that used to take a couple of days. I mean, let's not concentrate on trying to get the mail delivered in a properly and quick fashion. Let's work on finding out if we can make sure that Joe Smith's address on his mail-in ballot is correct, because that is voter fraud. That is cheating in elections when your address is wrong. That's, you know, what are you doing? Erecting your family from the dead and putting all your addresses. I mean, this is just, it's, It's beyond stupid, Richard. It's beyond stupid.
0: And it is the frustrating to say it's frustrating is one thing. It's just stupid. And I think this is the Supreme Court recognized with their ruling that if it also there's not enough time, because in some states a mail-in voting has already occurred.
1: Already begun.
0: So then what do you disenfranchise however many people have already made their determination, and they've done everything by the rules and the guidelines that, you know, and now you're going to say, well, mail-in balloting isn't going to be allowed. I mean, it's just, it's stupid. It's flat out, it's stupid.
1: Hey, let me, this election is going to be just, what word can I use?

0: have to be prepared, right? Because we know how desperate to Kurt's well-placed point they are right now, meaning the Republicans. They're scared as hell. Mm-hmm. And they know that there's some Democrats that are going to come serious and ready to knock over some tables. And they realize that some of the Democrats, that what they've been saying, they do mean it this time. So they're scared as hell.
1: Let's hope so.
0: And so if that's the case, then they're going to do everything they can to muck it up. I know there. Go ahead. I know there are a couple of things we want to talk about, but time runs out on us every time.
1: That's fine.
0: But you're going to say real quick.
1: No, I agree with you 100%. I've been saying this for a long time in inner circles and what have you. This election is going to be crazy. I mean, they are going to do I believe they have plans that we have no idea what's going to happen. I believe ICE is going to get involved.
0: Yep.
1: I believe there's going to be much more purging of ballots out there. I believe there's going to be confrontations at voting places.
0: Weekend.
1: You know,
0: yep.
1: Yeah, you know what I've seen and what I've heard from people is that what they are doing and being in the open and people talking about it like you and I and others, what they are doing is they are motivating those people that they are trying to silence, because people are saying, oh, no. I mean, you can mess around with people on a lot of different things and they don't have much choice or say so in the matter. But when you start messing around with people's voting and their ability to vote, you're taking it to a whole different place. And a lot of people are going to say, no, you want to mess with my vote?
0: Yeah,
1: I'll make sure I show up.
0: So, Kurt Mullett, always good to see you, my man. Glad you're well. And we'll do this again next Wednesday. Stay safe. Happy Labor Day in advance. And we'll talk to you next week. Okay.
1: Thank you. You too. All right. We'll see you. Thanks a lot.
0: All right. Quick break, guys. 773-763-9278. Keep it locked in. We'll be right back with more of Choose Views.

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8: From the Weatherology Weather Center, I'm meteorologist Michael Carum. A heat advisory goes into effect for this afternoon. For today, we'll have sunny to partly cloudy skies on the hot and muggy side, a high temperature of 94, heat index values up to 105. Tonight, a slight chance for some late night showers and storms, lows in the mid 70s, and a chance for

0: for scattered storms on Thursday with highs right around 90. And that's your latest Chicago weather update. Right now it's 79.
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3: Guys, welcome back to Choose Views. If you're just tuning in, I'm Richard Chu. Thanks for being with us. Thanks to Kurt Mullett for hanging out with us in the previous segment and prior to that, Kristen Kroll. And now with us, back way from the hinterlands, bringing us all the information we need to know about data and about voting and about databases and all the stuff that we talk about that's technical. She breaks it down into bite-sized little nuggets so everybody can draw something from it. It's Danielle Butterfield. Good morning, Danielle, and welcome back to Choose Views.
4: Thanks for having me. Good morning.
3: In case you guys don't remember, she's a president and executive director of Priorities USA. Danielle, take the baton and remind our listeners who Priorities is all about.
4: Yeah, of course. Priorities is a super PAC that is focused on bringing the Democratic Party into the 21st century via, better, more innovative digital tactics of reaching voters. A lot more behind the scenes on what that actually means in practice, but I think that's kind of how I would describe us in a nutshell.
3: Without a doubt. I had an interesting conversation yesterday with a woman named Lakeisha Womack, who is running for Congress in North Carolina. And she made a statement that I've said my version of it for the last number of months, actually, and that there's this conversation that a lot of times folks that are running for office will say, I don't take money I don't take big money, you know, and I don't take money from corporate PACs. And I've been like, you know what, that in the fight that we're in right now, I don't necessarily agree with that, because the dark money, the bad money, and we know what dark money and bad money is. When folks outside of Illinois threw $10 million toward our primary at our primary for the Dick Durbin seat that Lieutenant Governor Stratton ran for, Congresswoman Kelly and Congressman Christopher Namorthy ran for, that's dark money. That's bad money. There's no debating over that. Now, she made the statement that sometimes you take money from organizations that are in alignment with you and that they are good organizations that are in alignment with the candidate's values. And I think that the Democrats have got to add that to the equation, not just for this midterm, but going forward. It's okay to take, I believe, money from organizations that you believe in or that they believe in you and you are in alignment. And I just wanted to get, I've been waiting to ask you this question because I want to get your thoughts about this. I know it's not, well, you go ahead and take the baton.
4: Yeah, I mean, first of all, there's a lot of different kinds of PACs that exist in this ecosystem. And I think that we often conflate what it means to be a super PAC versus what it means to be a corporate PAC, who can engage with candidates, who cannot. I've been working at a super PAC for almost 10 years, and I'm still learning things every single day about the nuances of all of these different PACs can operate and work. But, you know, I think at the end of the day, we can fight really hard to get money out of politics. But the reality of today's status quo is that money is very much in politics. And I'm kind of the opinion that Republicans are going to use every tool in their toolbox. And so we are, you know, making our uphill climb a lot steeper when we shy away from tools that are currently available to us. You know, I think money that is there to earmark and influence is very different than money that is there to, you know, support. And so if you're taking a check from someone, I think you're often asking, like, what are the ramifications of what it's coming with? I think that's the right question that these candidates should be asking when they're, you know, deciding whether or not to take money from someone.
3: That is such a great way of putting it, because she even said that, you know, this is not about money going in my pocket or money that's going to alter what I believe in. This is about helping the hundreds of people that are out there knocking on doors that have to have some flyers to give to people. She said that's what we, and so that thank you for, again, doing what you do so well, which is to, from the inside of this, kind of break it down and make it more digestible for folks, which is one of the things that I found particularly appealing about the strategies and the way in which you guys go forward with things. So talk to us. What's going on, Danielle? You guys who are watching on YouTube or watching on Facebook Live, you just saw her eyes widen up. For those who are on the radio, her eyes just widen up like, why in the hell are you asking me that question, Richard?
4: Too early. I'm not a morning person. No. We are just about to hit Labor Day, which is, you know, when more voters are going to start paying attention, more kind of ad dollars are going to start flowing. We're going to find out what the Republican surprises, October surprises are going to be right around the corner. You know, I'm not a sports person, but my team makes fun of me for using a lot of sports analogies. Like, we're about to hit the finals, man.
3: That's right.
4: What we prepare for.
3: As Magic Johnson said years ago, fourth quarter is winning time, and we are in the fourth quarter of this election cycle. So indeed, I'm with you. Keep going, Danielle. Sorry about that.
4: No, but, you know, I think it's, you know, listening to the headlines of what's going on with Trump and the Republican Party, it feels extremely clear what's going on over there, right? Like, we have not seen any progress on the war in Iran that he started. Gas prices are still at a record high. He's, you know, celebrating wins of getting his ballroom approved to build and changing the name of lakes. And yet voters are still feeling the ramifications of all of his horrible, disastrous policies. And he can't run away from that. And so he's doing what he's always done. He's turning to voter suppression as a tactic to try to prevent people from showing up at record high numbers this November. You know, there's a lot of concerns about what that's going to look like in practice, but I'm really confident that the Democratic Party and the operatives who've been working in this space for a while now, we've been in this game for a long time, and we kind of know what tactics they're going to throw at us. And I feel more confident this year than I have in previous cycles that we're going to be able to handle what they throw at us in the next 2 months.
3: Who's listening to you? I mean, I don't need names, but maybe just organizationally, who's listening to you? And when I say listening, I also mean they're going, okay, we need some help here. This is a blind spot for us. We didn't even know what we didn't know. And they've come to you, they've come to Priorities and say, listen, Danielle, y'all need to help us. We figured out that we got a blind spot here. How do we get through that? What's the plan that you guys can come up with for us to do better? Does that make sense?
4: Yeah. I mean, I think to some background, like Priorities has been, you know, fighting the fight of getting Democrats to, you know, invest more of their strategies online versus offline on television since I joined the team back in 2017. You know, I think that the challenges that we were facing back in 2016, 2017 were just like getting Democrats to spend online and communicate with voters online in the first place. The reality of where we sit right now is that Democrats definitely are spending a lot more money online than they were in previous elections in 2024. Actually, Democrats actually outspent Republicans 2-1 online. But I think our worldview at Priorities is that we're not actually running digital first programs yet. We're just taking the money that we used to run on TV, and we're taking those same 30-second ads that we ran on TV and we're putting them online. And that's not cutting it. Voters are skipping right past those messages and they're not paying attention. So if we actually want to break through and deliver messages to these voters in a way that they're actually going to see it, we actually have to get more creative. We have to put digital first strategists at the table, and we actually have to run, you know, not television first programs. And so I'm really motivated by, you know, the drumbeat that Priorities has been on for the last almost decade and how many people do kind of take what we say seriously. Our team is always thinking about what are we learning and how can we communicate to that, to the broader Democratic Party? Because, you know, at the end of the day, we could raise $500,000 and spend it really well. But if the broader Democratic Party isn't right there with us, I'm of the belief that we aren't doing our job appropriately. So I'm excited about how many people are kind of turning to us and saying, OK, what can we learn? What do we need to do?
3: Yeah. And that's why I wanted to ask that question, because I was talking with a friend of mine is also a host on another show here that listened to our segment last time. And he said, yeah, Danielle's on to something and what you guys are doing, because, you know, he's been a positive critic of the Democratic Party in terms of stop doing the old stuff, y'all. Let's get, you know, let's yeah. get the new car or let's get with the new stuff, because the new stuff is where people are. And I love how you broke that down. I didn't think about it that way, that you call it digital. Help me out here. Digital first.
4: Yeah. Yeah. And like, if you want me to break that down further, like, I think what it ultimately boils down to is when you look at a TV campaign or you look at a mail campaign, you're basically looking at you know, when you're building a TV media plan, you're saying, okay, which congressional districts overlap with which DMA? DMA stands for Designated Market Area. That's how you buy TV ads. And you're basically just picking by geography. Where is it efficient for me to run media? You're not thinking about, you know, your target audience, where you're over-indexing, under-indexing, et cetera. And then when you're running a mail campaign, which is, you know, the other main kind of tactic of reaching voters back in the 90s, you're saying, okay, which house should I mail to? Which house should I skip? Which door should I knock? Which house should I skip? And you're kind of going voter by voter and saying, which is a good door for me to knock and which is one we're not. I'm basically coming into the equation and saying, okay, digital is a whole nother realm of opportunity for us to reach voters in an actually way more creative way. Right? We can actually look at what videos voters are scrolling right past and what they're starting to watch, what they care about, what other advertisers are talking to them about. And we can use that to kind of put together a targeting strategy and a creative strategy. And I think I'm just calling on Democrats to say, look, there's this whole other like third category of targeting that is available to you. And just get a little bit more creative about how you want to go about reaching voters, and the world will become your oyster.
3: Yeah, that I get it. I'm going to circle back to that, but let's take a little break so that your friend there can get a little love. 773-763-9278 is the number. 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I'm Richard Chu. Keep it right here. We'll be right back with more. Danielle's got a lot to say about how the Democrats should be doing things a little bit differently when it comes to digital. We'll be right back.
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3: All right, guys, welcome back to Choose Views. Of course, our number is 773-763-9278. I'm talking with Danielle Butterfield, the Executive Director of Priorities USA, giving us a little bit of schooling on digital and how the Democratic Party can do so much better and reach many more people with better, sort of building a better digital platform. Danielle, I love the way you broke that down, and I thought that's what you probably would say, but I didn't want to interrupt how you were making the point about adjust not just the what's used, but where and how it's targeted, and then ultimately be able to target more people. So it leads me to this question: how is that going to that change now in the midterms and going forward to the next general? How will it positively impact Democrats when it comes to swing state voters and voting?
4: Yeah, absolutely. So I think the stat that keeps the Priorities team up at night but also motivates our work is that 54% of voters don't pay attention to politics. They don't watch the news. They don't engage. You really have to win them over in a pretty aggressive way if you want them to pay attention to what we are saying. And so this expectation that we can just run pre-roll ads in front of something that they want to be watching and expect them to, you know, start to think about politics in that moment is pretty ridiculous. If we want to win their attention, we have to work a lot harder than that. And so I think Priorities is of the opinion that, you know, taking a step back, I like to think about what do brand advertisers do a good job at? How do brand advertisers sell to me? I am constantly clicking on Instagram ads and buying things, and I'm sure your listeners are as well. And I think the reality is that brand advertisers are really good at delivering to you in moments of relevance and an opportunity, right? The example I like to give is Nike has data available to them that tells them that you're training for a marathon, and that's a good opportunity for them to sell you shoes, right? The moments of relevance and contextual relevance make the brand advertising opportunity a lot more seamless and a good user experience. Whereas political advertisements are just, you're sitting down to watch football and all of a sudden there's an ad that interrupts you wanting to talk about, you know, cost of living. And you're kind of like, what? What is this? This has nothing to do with what I'm interested in. So priorities is of the opinion that we can be observing people's behaviors online a little bit more closely to develop ad campaigns that are more relevant to their lived experience. We can say you're a parent, and so we can observe that you're a parent based on your online behavior and say, we're going to put you in a campaign that talks to you like a parent and brings up issues that are relevant to parents that looks very different than a person who's in a different, you know, ad campaign based on the fact that they are dealing with a medical issue or Googling whether lettuce is safe for them to eat or getting ready to buy a home, right? Like, people are experiencing the economy in different ways every single day. And I think we are of the opinion that we can be developing advertising campaigns to reach them in moments of relevance far more than we are today. And that's the work that we are going to carry forward, not just through this November, but into next year as we kind of start to define the GOP opposition ahead of 28.
3: And one of the things to that point, I thought about things that advertisements that I saw on television or that were running on television, not necessarily I saw them over this weekend. And I know that to your point earlier, you know, and I've said this, once Labor Day hits, then it's game on as it relates to, you know, the elections that are coming up. So here's my point. I was thinking about this as it relates to children going back to school, and that what a great opportunity from a messaging standpoint, I didn't call it branding, but certainly messaging, yeah, that this is the time that from a digital standpoint, everybody's looking at their phones because kids are getting ready to go back to school. So we should be talking about or have a message that says, if it's been a struggle for your children, for you to pay for things for getting your kids back to school, there's a reason for that. And we, as a Democratic Party, have solutions to not let this happen again in the future. Because parents right now, over the last 2 weeks, they've been hyper-focused on getting their children back to school. So I think I get what you're saying. I don't know if I'm off base in terms of your process, but Is that making any sense?
4: Absolutely. I'm just saying, like, for us to create ad campaigns that actually break through, we have to think about the lived experience someone is in and then craft campaigns that are meeting them in that moment. And I think the status quo is we're running one size fits all. Let's make one 30-second ad that's going to be good for everyone because that's the kind of campaign we ran in the 90s and the 2000s. And that has to evolve. It has to shift, right? Like, when you log on to your computer and your phone, you were expecting the TikTok algorithm is literally called the For You page. It is expected to be customized to you. The internet is extremely customized today. And I think when Democrats expect to be able to run a one size fits all media program, we're missing the point. And so what you described is exactly what Priorities is thinking about. Let's think about the voters' lived experience. What are they waking up and feeling concerned about? And then how can we craft a messaging campaign that's going to, you know, see those needs and desires and talk to them about that?
3: Well, because I think about it from the position that so many of the candidates that I've spoken with that are running for local, state, or federal elections, I've asked them this question. And the continuity is, you know, going to where people are, meeting them where they are, communicating where they are. It's the consistent thing that everybody that's running, and particularly those who are winning, have been saying. And so then I think about it from the actual, the digital messaging can do the same thing, which is timing based on the lived. I love that, the lived experience in the moment. That's like right now, school. Okay, boom. Yeah. Let's talk about how much expensive it is to buy stuff to get our kids back to school. There's going to be some
4: and
3: other
4: things. And that's why.
3: Go ahead. I'm sorry.
4: Well, I was just going to say that's why, you know, Priorities has spent a lot of time doing research, but not research that you kind of are traditionally seeing coming from Democrats. We're not really looking at messaging. We're looking at What are the behaviors that people are exhibiting online so that we can understand, like, what are the top five uses of YouTube? What are the different ways that people are using Google search? What are the questions that they're asking so that we can have a sense of what those natural entry points are besides back to school, and then craft campaigns around kind of where people are spending time, if not news, which, you know, I think the headline is, it's not news, so what is it?
3: It's not news, so what is it?
4: Yeah.
3: So in the last couple of election cycles, one of the things that have been said is that young men were moving away from the Democratic Party and toward the Republican Party. And there's data that supports that. There's data that says it's not really conclusive. But what is it that how is it that Priorities is navigating in those waters?
4: Yeah. I mean, I think our data shows that a lot of people moved away from the Democratic Party in 2024. Young men, young women, people of color, like it was pretty consistent across the board. We found that the largest kind of driver of movement was actually how much time you spent online. People who were watching more than 3 hours of YouTube a day were actually moving at a higher rate than any other kind of gender, age, or demographic that we tracked. And so we're continuing to be zeroed in on those voters that are disproportionately online. That do over-index as young voters and voters of color. But, you know, I think we cannot... We cannot shy away from the fact that there's no silver bullet voter group, that if we can just win over that group, we're going to be okay. There was some pretty, you know, seismic persuasion happening from the Democratic Party over to the Republican Party that we have to take seriously and diagnose at a really high level.
3: Got it. So let's talk then again, come back to swing voting. You've had some very keen observations that the swing voting. The classic swing voter, I guess, is how I'll phrase it. Not that conversation's dead, but it's changed. And that the Democratic Party, again, this is an area where they have so many opportunities to look at the classic swing voter and the messaging and the digital platform or reaching them digitally in a different way. I know. Help us through that, Danielle.
4: Yeah, I mean, I think our team just put out some research that was really interesting that just really called into question, like, what do we actually mean by a swing voter? What does that actually mean in practice? Is it literally someone that goes from voting for Republicans to voting for Democrats and back to Republicans every single cycle? Or is it actually more so someone that, you know, decides to vote in a presidential election, but then when it comes to a midterm, they're like, I don't care about this. I'm going to actually just stay home. That person isn't necessarily swinging from party to party. They're swinging from showing up to staying home. But I think we're of the opinion that is a type of movement that we should be taking just as seriously as someone that is switching from party to party, and that creating new motivations amongst that type of voter is equally important.
3: What's the real conversation around voter participation in the quote unquote general election every 4 years, the midterm, and then the special election? I think that there's no shame in saying that all voters have tended to participate more in the general, a little bit less in the midterms, and even further in some of the off cycle or special elections. Has the Democratic Party gotten the message and said, okay, we've missed some things here and there's an opportunity to do better?
4: I think so. But I do think that, you know, to connect it back to the summer and what we've seen in these primaries, where, you know, polling has been incredibly inaccurate, and we've kind of gotten to the end of election day in a lot of these primaries and been like, oh, we were really wrong with kind of what these polls said. That is a symptom of really an inability to properly predict who's going to show up and who's going to vote in these elections. And so I think one of the things that is just really important to keep in mind is that the last decade in the Trump era, turnout amongst, you know, Democrats and Republicans has been a really different ballgame than it has been in even the previous decades. And so, you know, I think there's a lot of really smart people out there that are doing good work to try to predict who is going to show up in an election. But we gotta keep our options open, and we gotta make sure we know that, like, these midterm elections with, you know, Trump isn't necessarily on the ballot, but he's ever present in these decisions. It's definitely changing voters' behaviors, and it's making them show up in ways that they hadn't previously. So we just got to make sure, like we talked about earlier, that we are considering motivation just as equally as we are persuasion in terms of how that might change the outcome of an election. Not who shows up is just as important as who these folks vote for.
3: What do you think will be the impact? And this is a really broad question, so I don't want to ask it as a closed question, but what do you think the impact will be of Donald Trump, quote, not being on the ballot in the midterms, as we know that he's dragged from some people across the finish line in the general? How do you think that will play out in this, you know, in these next 60 days?
4: Yeah. I mean, Trump's name is not on the ballot, but his policies obviously are, and voters are feeling that every single day. You know, I think we're of the opinion at Priorities that we have relied on kind of the enthusiasm for and against Trump for the last decade, and that we are quickly entering an era where he is literally not going to be on the ballot, and that he's not eligible to run for president again. And we're going to have to get used to running against new Republicans and really figuring out how to make sure that we are effectively taking everything that MAGA and Trump have done over the last decade to, you know, make things worse in our country and make sure that that credit is spread amongst many, many more Republicans who deserve blame for standing behind the president. So I think this midterm cycle is kind of our first chance to really see how effective we can be at making sure that other Republicans get the blame for everything Trump has done. And then we're going to have to carry that forward into future elections for decades to come, right? He's going to have an impact on this country for far longer than any of us want. And we have to make sure that the Republican Party gets the blame for that.
3: Did y'all hear that? She said it three times, Henry. Republicans got to stand and deliver that they get the blame, that they stood behind him. I've been saying my version of that for a long time. Danielle, who's in the expert space with Priorities USA, just made it clear. We have to hold them all accountable. Danielle Butterfield is the executive director of Priorities USA. Go to their website if you want to learn some stuff. Danielle, it's great to see you again. Thanks for taking some time out to hang out with us. Okay.
4: Thanks. Talk soon.
3: All right. Bye now. All right, guys. The number, we know what it is. It's great to have hung with you this morning. Thanks to Danielle for being with us this morning. Thanks to Kurt Mullett for being with us. And thanks to Kristen Kroll for being with us this morning. What can I tell you? Take a deep breath, as always. Make your life count. And you better stay tuned for what? The Stephanie Miller Show. We'll see you tomorrow.

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4: AP News, I'm Marcela Sanchez. U.S. oil giant Chevron is expanding its operations in Venezuela. AP correspondent Donna Werner reports.
5: Days after President Donald Trump announced an ambitious deal to develop Venezuela's oil reserves and give the Pentagon a stake in the profits, Chevron says it's been assigned additional acreage in the Orinoco Belt, where the company has established its position. And joint ventures include investing more than $7 billion over the next 5 years and more than doubling production. Chevron, the only U.S. oil company with a major presence in Venezuela, has been operating in the country since 1923. I'm Donna Warder.
4: A jury in Massachusetts plans to deliberate for a fifth day today on whether Lindsay Clancy is criminally responsible for strangling her three children in 2023. If they can't reach a verdict, then a mistrial will be declared, and prosecutors will have to decide whether to retry Clancy on murder charges. Yesterday, Judge William Sullivan had this message for the jury. Don't stop deliberating.
6: Keep in mind the instructions I gave you, reviewing the evidence, and I'd ask you to resume your deliberations at this time.
4: Clancy does not deny strangling her children at their home, but says postpartum psychosis led to her actions. Prosecutors argue she knew what she was doing.
7: Then there's a progressive movement fueled by young people demanding more from their leaders.
4: Massachusetts Senator Ed Markey has secured the Democratic nomination in his bid for a third term, fighting off a challenge from Representative Seth Moulton. The 47-year-old congressman had argued it was time to make a generational change, but the 80-year-old Markey argued it was he who was more in touch with the state's voters. More stories at apnews.com. This is AP News.
8: AP Sports, I'm Mike Hempen. At the U.S. Open, the top seeds are moving on as we hear from correspondent Dave Ferry.
9: Men's top seed Alexander Zverev avoided a first-round exit, falling behind 2-1 before advancing. This seed, Flavio Cabali, also needed 5 sets, but managed to advance to the second round with Taylor Fritz, who breezed through a 3-setter.
8: Coco Gauff also won her first-round match. Kroenke Sports and Entertainment says it has reached a deal to purchase the Los Angeles Angels from Artie Moreno. The company says it expects to close the transaction early next year. Court documents show Tiger Woods plans to change his not guilty plea at a court hearing Wednesday morning in a DUI case stemming from a rollover crash in Florida. CBS NFL analyst Tony Romo's pleaded no contest to a charge of operating while intoxicated. I'm Mike Hempen, AP Sports.
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11: From the Weatherology Weather Center, I'm meteorologist Michael Caro. A heat advisory goes into effect for this afternoon. For today, we'll have sunny to partly cloudy skies on the hot and muggy side, a high temperature of 94, heat index values up to 105. Tonight, a slight chance for some late-night showers and storms, lows in the mid-70s, and a chance for scattered storms on Thursday, with highs right around 90. And that's your latest Chicago weather update. Currently, it's 81.
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0: In Iran, we were the bully. In Canada, we're the bully. We have done this for no reason at all. And the reason we're having these distractions is because of the Epstein list. That's why we went to where we're in. That's why we're at our trade world. It's all been to distract from his obvious and omnipresent moral failure.
1: Go on, DL.
2: Yep.
1: Go on.
3: Okay. Well, let's just do a light dusting. Shall we, Jody? Let's. Okay. So
1: whistleblower says the U.S. Postal Service, they're actively defying a court order to try and rig the election for Donald Trump and keep people from voting. In Texas, where James Tallarico has pulled ahead, they've just decided they're not going to let people vote, particularly in Tarrant County, to vote. Mm-hmm. The area where was definitely going to vote for him the most. So they're either dead here, he's ahead. So they're freaking out. We're in a hot war with Iran.
2: Yeah.
1: Once again, I don't know what happened to Operation Economic something. But that didn't, I guess that didn't
2: pan out.
1: Pretty much the entire military chain of command has quit. We'll ask Malcolm Nance if that's...
2: I don't think it's important.
1: Important in any way.
2: Why?
1: Yeah. But good morning.
2: Good morning.
1: Yeah. Yeah.
2: Good morning.
1: Ankle monitors on Haitian people that have done nothing wrong. Mm-hmm.
2: Mm-hmm. Yeah.
1: One of whom killed himself. Did I miss anything
4: Stephanie
1: else?
4: Miller.
5: Good morning.
1: Good morning. Good morning. Oh, no, turn it up. Yeah, turn it up.

0: Okay. All right. Good morning, America. We have man meat. I think Bob Seska, Malcolm Nance, and Carlos El-Zerraki may have some thoughts.
1: They should.
0: About some. Okay, what should we start with? Mike Levin, Congressman, alerts us. You need to stop what you're doing and read this breaking New York Times article. According to the U.S. Postal Service whistleblower, USPS is secretly rushing to implement Trump's executive order to take federal control of mail-in voting, even while a court order blocking implementation remained in effect. I remember back with the good old days, and we're like, well, when he starts to find court orders, then we'll know it's serious. Are we there yet? Are we there yet, everybody?
1: DOJ ain't going to prosecute.
0: Right. Yeah, exactly. Here we are again. Atomic Dog says, so the Republican solution to Trump's extremely low approval ratings in the upcoming election is to just not let people vote, purge voters off the rolls, close polling stations everywhere. Post office won't mail out ballots. And those who do not reach voters, the post office won't deliver them back to the election centers. So the good news, Jody, is this is pissing people off massively.
1: Yes.
0: I don't know if you saw that. So Republicans tend to pretend to have an open meeting, and everyone there says, no, no, no, you, right?
1: Mm-hmm.
0: Don't, how much more obvious do you have to be to close all the polling, you know, or a huge percentage of the polling places in a county that is obviously going to vote for James Tillerson?
1: 30%. 30% of the polling places.
0: Yes. Sean Bartley said Tarrant County, Texas, just voted 3-2 along party lines to cut. Okay, the party that's trying to stop you from voting.
1: Don't vote for them.
0: Thank you. So I'm hoping that this is going to superpower massive turnout, that people are going to vote however they have to. We've already been mentioning about them purging you off the voting rolls in Texas. So check and recheck. You
1: keep
0: may have
1: checking.
0: To re-register. Of course, it shouldn't be
1: register
0: this hard to vote,
1: if you're a Democrat, register as either a Republican or an independent. You won't be thrown off the rolls then.
0: This is ridiculous. So we have to go through these hoops to try to have our right. It's not a privilege. It's a right to vote. The county will have 92 fewer Election Day voting sites than it did during the 2022 midterms. This is Texas's third largest county, weeks before an election. Pay attention. Boy, it sure seems like people in Texas are paying attention. Where was I? Tarrant County voters confronted GOP officials at public meeting over a plan to cut 30% of voting locations. One speaker told them to their face, nothing you can do can stop us from removing you in November. Boy, yep. I hope so. I hope it pisses people off so much. I mean, and again, we shouldn't have to do this, but, people are starting to say, okay, vote early, take it to a drop box. But this is, half the country doesn't vote already. So they're just trying to suppress, you know, everything they can, because it's hard enough to vote, right?
1: Mm-hmm.
0: Getting time off work.
1: Right.
0: So, you know, obviously people are making all sorts of suggestions. Make sure you mail it really early, you know.
1: By October 20th at the latest.
0: Yeah. If you're going to, go to a vote early, go to a polling place early, do it at a drop box.
1: Yeah.
0: Hold, please. This is Tarrant County Republicans just carved a 30% crater into Election Day access. They want to wipe out nearly one-third of polling places, a precision strike. This is what we always say on students, low-income voters, and anyone who can't abandon work to hunt for a ballot. Residents flooded the meeting, warning this was engineered disenfranchisement. Officials ignored every voice and pulled the plug anyway. Vote early. You knew that was just for show, that they were going to do this anyway.
1: Right.
0: They are so – I guess the good news is they are panicked in Texas.
1: Yeah.
0: That it for the first time, they have this – awful candidate, right, in Ken Paxton. We have a great candidate in James Tallarico, and they are freaked out. That's the bottom line. I have to hope some reports, Jody, of resistance, though, are also correct. Halfway Post says breaking Donald Trump's scheme to have the Postal Service derail the midterm elections is reportedly stalling because thousands of USPS employees are refusing to follow Trump's new policies that betray USPS values, break the law, violate the Constitution, and risk prison.
1: Yeah, I mean, any post office does what they're being told to do,
0: right.
1: Those personal people can, in the future, be tried because they're breaking a court order.
0: Well, and this is, we'll talk to Malcolm about, you know, obviously so many, the military, is that it's exactly what those senators warned about, including Mark Kelly. They're not, they don't want to follow illegal orders.
1: Right.
0: Whether it's at the, in the military or the postal service. And so, I don't know, Jody, it feels to me, I know it's a bad morning for democracy, but it feels like the resistance is strong, even within the government. Because it just, we have reached how many times can we be at a break glass moment where it's, that's when we're in my, it's the democracy, stupid. It literally is. So Jack Hopkins sort of broke it down on the Postal Service. The attacks on voting rights continue. A federal whistleblower says the U.S. Postal Service built the system that screens your ballot in a rush. 4 days of user testing requirements never written down. One bad barcode scan and the whole batch of ballots gets held. North Carolina starts mailing Friday. Now, read that again. The whistleblowers were represented by their lawyers, and the information was released by Senator Richard Blumenthal. Okay. Hold, please. I'm trying to find all the information. But, yeah, Tarrant County, I don't know what to tell you. I just hope that I hope it is a bigger blue avalanche even because of this than ever.
1: I think so. I think because when you tell people they can't do something,
0: right,
1: that
0: yes.
1: really pisses us off.
0: Yes. Yes. This is Tarrant County. 30% of polling sites closed. Someone posted, if you can't get there to vote, you must not want to vote very much. I support this proposition as far as reducing the number of poll sites, said one of the Republicans there. This is actually evil, genuine villainy. Republicans are part of committing election fraud while screaming about voters, about everyone else doing it. This needs more attention.
1: Yes.
0: Yeah, I hope so. I hope, like you say, Jody, that people, I'm hoping the people that, you know, didn't vote before, like you say, now you tell somebody you can't, I'm taking your right away. And then this one that you mentioned, but someone else posted to anyone not informed, after the Trump administration ended temporary protected status for Haitian immigrants, they were given ankle monitors to track their movements until immigration judges decide whether or not they have a legitimate reason to stay in the United States. They have done nothing wrong. Mm-hmm. And I think you were referring to a teenager that killed himself.
1: I think he's 20.
0: He was a soccer player. He couldn't play soccer anymore. He had an ankle monitor. Made him feel like a criminal.
1: And he jumped in front of a semi. So that poor truck driver, feels awful.
0: Yeah.
1: Because he didn't have time to stop.
0: Yeah, I didn't know that part, of course.
1: But yeah, that's how he died.
0: Good morning.
1: Yeah, poor kid, poor family, poor truck driver.
0: Okay. So it's a lot. It's a lot this morning. We will talk to Malcolm Nance because I don't even know what to say about how dangerous this spot we're in. So I don't even what. I can't even keep track of what U.S. strikes Iranian targets in response to recent missile attacks. So I don't even. And then Trump. Oh my God, Jody, you could cut and paste every single day. It'll be bigger than ever. Not much of the Iranian civilization will be left. You know, it's just more and more threats.
1: He's
0: going to the next threat will be, this will be even bigger than blah, blah, blah, blah. And what? And again, was it 3 days ago that we're like, oh, operation, we're just going to do economic, blah, blah, blah.
1: Right.
0: And now here we are in an escalating hot war that nobody wants. I mean, look at this polling. Let me look at my polling stack. Reuters poll, only 14% support renaming Lake Ontario. 57 of that's almost 60%.
1: That is almost 60%.
0: Approves new tariffs on Canadian goods. Can we say for the 11 billionth time, he does not understand tariffs. We pay them.
1: Yeah.
0: Tariffs on Canada and their retaliated tariffs. We pay all of that.
1: Mm-hmm.
0: So for all of you, I don't know what percentage of polling, for those of all y'all thought we weren't paying enough for everything, congratulations. We're going to be paying even more for everything. It's insanity, right? Canada's Prime Minister, Mark Carney, called on the Trump administration to stop doing memes and take trade talk seriously.
1: Mm-hmm.
0: Can you imagine this, like, Harvard, Rhodes, Oxford scholar that was head of the World Bank is like, literally, right? He's like playing chess with, I don't know, I was going to say Coco the gorilla, but no
1: Coco's
0: much smarter than Trump. Oh,
1: way
0: my God.
1: Smarter than Donald.
0: He said when the Americans stop doing memes, stop throwing shade, stop trying to be tough and start being serious about having these discussions, we can have these discussions about trade. And then, can I just say, in a administration of punchable faces, and I'm not a violent woman, Scott Bessent is just, is it me?
1: No.
0: He's just a smirk droid. Just because I'm a billionaire, don't be all jealous. Did you see what he said?
1: Yes, I did.
0: He roasted Canada's reciprocal tariffs when asked if he would be meeting with his Canadian counterpart at the G20. He said, we're not at war with Canada. How are we going to be at war with Canada? What, they're going to take their two submarines from the Edmonton Mall and sick them on us? Oh, don't you just want to punch my face just for having his voice come out of my face? Oh, I can't. He said something else douchey, too, about us
1: who don't work and we're lazy because it's...
0: You all are just lazy.
1: Uh-huh.
0: I'm enjoying my billions. Aren't you enjoying your ramen? You're so lazy. Yeah, it's just people that don't want to work are the ones that are against the administration. I'm like, oh, my God. If they could have a more douchey, elitist bunch of jerks... that work for them. I don't. Okay. All right. I didn't. And by the way, where is this? Doug Burgum. You remember?
1: Burgum Mentum.
0: Burgum Mentum.
1: Yeah. He's great.
0: Said, I know the president has reached out to Apple directly, so I'm sure we may be seeing that change coming up soon to Lake America.
1: It did. They did. Apple did.
0: What? What? Why? Cave to this barely 30%.
1: MacWest not caved yet.
0: Someone said their old Pontiac would be so excited that MapQuest is back.
1: Yeah. I actually downloaded it because my phone is an Android, so it's Google-based.
0: Yeah.
1: So I downloaded the MapQuest map, and I'm using that now, not the Google map.
0: Yeah. I grew up on Lake Ontario. They can go themselves.
1: Yep. Mm.
0: Okay. That's a boot.
1: Yeah.
0: Yeah.
1: Right there,
0: yeah.
1: Eh? Oh, yeah.
0: Yeah.
1: Oh, yeah.
0: Okay.
1: You're not sorry.
0: Would you try to out-Canadian me?
1: Okay.
0: Okay. Sorry.
1: Sorry.
0: Are you sorry?
1: I'm about to be sorry.
0: Sorry. We're adorable, aren't we, America? 19 minutes after the hour, this portion of the show brought to you by Native Path Hydrate because, I'm going to biking San Francisco with my girlfriend this weekend up the path all the way up the thing.
1: People and the stuff?
0: Yeah.
1: The
0: Stanford.
1: Oh, wow.
0: Yeah.
1: I know that area, yeah.
0: Is there a Rachel Maddow statue? I hope so. Anyway, my point is Native Hydrate will be in my bike bottle as it is every time I bike ride, every time I hike, it's in my hike bottle. I'm telling you, hydration is so important. And just what do you do? Just water? First of all, blah.
1: It is blah.
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0: Well, Batavia, Illinois, 2:40 in the morning, a woman sees a flashlight and a shadow outside her window. 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

0: yeah.
1: What?
0: It is the Stephanie Miller Show. Jody Hamilton is in for Chris Lavoie this week. Hooray. Bob Seska coming up bottom of the hour. Yeah, here it is. Scott Bessent thinks the best way to defend a president with a 32% approval rating is to call angry voters, quote, underachievers who are

0: detonating relations with one of America's closest partners. He's destabilizing supply chains, guaranteeing higher prices. His trade war doesn't punish Canada. It punishes American families already stretched thin.
1: Yeah.
0: He doesn't understand how anything works.
1: He doesn't know how any of this works.
0: Karen in Chicago, help us, Fufu.
2: Help us. Help.
3: Oh, I wish I could. I just
0: we're all like, help me, I'm poor.
1: May I come in?
3: I heard something very disturbing, that there are people that are feeling dejected because Donald Trump is able to get back in, and so somehow the system is rigged. Here's what people need to understand, please. If you have people in your life like this, we need to tell them, make a plan to vote, understand that they would not be attacking our vote unless they wanted to hold on to power. They are afraid of our votes. So why would you say, I'm going to sit at home and not vote? We need a Fetterman-proof majority in the Senate. We need enough Democrats to hold these people accountable. The midterm elections are not like the presidential election where there's an electoral college. I get it. That needs to go. But right now, your vote counts more now than ever.
0: Yes. Yeah.
3: It is not the time. The way we defeat this 80% turnout. That's what Hungary did.
0: And
3: we
0: Karen,
3: need to get out and have a plan.
0: Make no mistake, for those of us that know there was effery in 2024, it's because mail-in ballots, they can't hack them.
1: Nope.
0: Elon can't hack machines that can't. And so this is why, you know, they tried to cheat in 2020. You think he stopped cheating after 2016? It's because they couldn't.
3: Right.
0: There were so many mail-in ballots because of COVID, right?
1: Mm-hmm.
0: That's why he hates mail-in ballots, because, you know, when people vote, as Bill Clinton always said, Democrats win.
1: Mm-hmm.
0: Okay. Republicans in Virginia, who just voted unanimously to block a bill that keeps domestic abusers from obtaining firearms. The bill passed anyway because of Democratic majorities in both chambers and a Democratic governor. The moral of the story is that voting blue saves lives.
1: Yep.
0: Yay. 29 minutes after the hour. Bob Seska next.

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1: From the Weatherology Weather Center, I'm meteorologist Michael Caro. The heat advisory goes into effect for this afternoon. For today, we'll have sunny to partly cloudy skies on the hot and muggy side, a high temperature of 94, heat index values up to 105. Tonight, a slight chance for some late-night showers and storms, lows in the mid-70s, and a chance for scattered storms on Thursday, with highs right around 90. And that's your latest Chicago weather update. Currently, it's 81.
2: You deserve more than yelling at your phone alone. I'm Patty Vasquez, comedian, policy nerd, and the friend who actually did the reading. On Driving It Home, we break down what's really going on, figure out what to do about it, and yeah, we laugh because what else are we going to do? I've done the homework, and I'll let you cheat off my paper, because here's the deal. They want you confused, exhausted, and too tired to care. We're not going to do that. We're sharp, funny, and not backing down. That's the resist and persist energy.
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4: I feel like we have to do reputational brand damage to the Republican brand. They're liars. Wealth never trickled down. They treat the military like they always have. Look no further than the USS Lincoln. All of this notion that they're so fiscally responsible. Look at the $40 trillion in debt. What do we have to show for it? This notion that they are pro-life. Every single policy that they undo, all the EPA deregulations, the food deregulations, the vaccine nonsense leads to deaths.
5: Yep. Thank you, Jen Welch. Hey, look who's here. It's Superman. It's a bird, it's a plane.
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10: Just follow the money.
5: I'm trying. Hi, good morning, Bob Seska.
11: Hi, good morning, Stephanie. Do you need me to run the show here as you page through the stack? Okay. Hey, good morning, everybody. 35 minutes after 9, 25 till 10. Good morning. Catch the Thunder Boomers this afternoon. Make sure to take a bumper shoot with you as you go. That's what they say in England.
5: Better get going. DePaul Circle's jammed. Okay. Yeah, you know, Annette Bening is backing up traffic again in DuPont Circle. Now, that's an American president joke. Bob.
11: Yes.
5: You retweeted American ships attempting, I mentioned this yesterday, traverse the Welland Canal, but their ship's paperwork says Lake America, so they can't travel through because Canada doesn't recognize that lake. Oh, my God. Just unintended doofus consequences again, right?
11: Yeah, yeah. This is, you know, this whole thing is Donald really losing his mojo because, you know, we're all talking about it to a certain extent, but is anyone really truly outraged about by this anymore? It's just like, okay, well, here he goes again. He's changing names, and we all have to dead name a lake now. And by the way, Stephanie, there is no of in Lake America.
5: Right. Oh.
11: I made sure to point that out.
5: Oh.
11: I was fascinated by his explanations for his zingers and his bits and his memes.
5: So we
11: like, oh, yeah, by the way, not many people know that there's a B in the word dumb.
5: So... mentioning the Welland Canal, we are now being by another waterway in addition to the Strait of Hormuz. Thanks to Donald Trump's ridiculous decisions.
11: You know what? He does have an ongoing thing describing water. He has a very, very hard time when it comes to water. He doesn't understand. It frightens and confuses him.
5: Yes.
11: He once called hurricanes water dumps.
5: Yes.
11: It's the wettest we've ever seen from the standpoint of water.
5: There it is. There it is. Puerto Rico.
11: Ones.
5: Very wet from the standpoint of water.
11: Yeah, yeah. Can't get his act together when it comes to water.
5: Did you see his new variation from Nepal? It says water and then mud. It's mud like people have never seen. People have never seen mud before.
11: Right.
5: He invented
11: that. Oh, my
5: that.
11: God. Is that why he was confused by the nature of the disaster in Nepal? So he only sent $500,000 in aid. He only sent $500,000 in aid. Which
5: I know we get numb, Bob, but lots of Americans died. He just never says anything about it's just okay. Yeah, oh, here it is. MapQuest is making a comeback. Damn, I wish my 1999 Pontiac Grand Am was live to see this.
11: But I want to know is what Magellan says about Lake Ontario. Remember Magellan? Mm-hmm. I remember having Magellan in rental cars in 2001 or something.
5: Yes, so I think that the guy. Yeah. Oh, the thing. Yeah, right. I got it. Okay.
11: Right. Yeah. It was an early GPS for the kids out there listening.
5: So,
11: yeah.
5: Bob, I know we like to, laugh and play grab ass with democracy every now and again, as you like to say. But this, between the Postal Service stuff and, what they're doing in Texas, and this is starting early, and there's going to be 16 more ways to Sunday. They're going to try to steal or rig or suppress the vote in this election, right?
11: Oh, yeah, yeah. And one of the things we have to bear in mind is not just the structural changes they're making to elections, not the disenfranchisement that's going on. There is that, of course. Obviously, that's the headline. But in addition to that, all of the news about this has a follow-on effect, which is to discourage Democrats from turning out, discourage independents from turning out, saying, well, the Republicans are going to rig this anyway. Republicans are doing their best to suppress the vote. So why should I even bother showing up? And then the discussion around it, obviously the social media discourse about how, Donald Trump's definitely going to steal this election. So I don't know. Democracy's dead. Why are we even bothering? And that kind of thing drives me crazy because it's playing right into the strategy.
5: Jody and I are hoping that it has the opposite effect, Bob, that, if anything we know about human nature, you want what you can't have.
11: People being told
5: they can't vote and trying to take your vote away. I'm hoping, hyper powers the vote in Texas and everywhere else. So for those that don't have just tuned in, Postal Service officials reportedly branded the agency's hurried development of a new Trump-ordered mail ballot system a show. According to a whistleblower, raising grave concerns that rules could disenfranchise millions of voters. Potentially millions of American voters may not receive their mail-in ballot this election cycle in a timely manner or at all. The official said the whistleblower alleges even one barcode on a single ballot failing to scan correctly would stop a batch containing tens of thousands of ballots from moving forward until officials identify and correct the problem. As designed, the process is entirely unforgiving. It could delay ballots by the thousands in repeated verification cycles and thus prevent states from mailing enormous numbers of ballots. So the district judge halted the USPS requirements last week after saying the agency lacked the authority to impose the ban. As we keep saying, Bob, their job is to deliver in mail. That's their job. They don't have the authority. And so the whistleblower, however, alleges development work continued following that order, meaning, of course, they defied a court order to continue this illegal activity.
11: Oh, yeah, that's right. Donald Trump, and this all goes back to the 2020 election. And Donald Trump being utterly butthurt over the fact that he lost that election. He can't accept it. So naturally, this has to be a matter of the Democrats stealing it from him rather than him being a terrible president who presided over massive, massive death to the point where there were mass graves, for God's sake. And so we're obviously still going to be reliving the ramifications of the 2020 election as long as Donald Trump is in office. So consequently, he's doing his best to make sure that, because he is the leader of his party right now, that his party is somewhat successful. And the only way Republicans can be successful is through low turnout. Yeah. That's inevitable.
5: Well, but
11: Republican success is always tethered to low voter turnout. That's always the way it's worked
5: as long as
11: I've been following politics.
5: Bob, it seems like a lot of these Republican efforts have already backfired on them, the gerrymandering and all of this stuff. So, as we, Jody and I have been saying, lots of Republicans vote by mail, too.
12: Entire state of Utah.
5: So this sounds like it's just going to be a show in general. I mean, but I guess you're right. They're just hoping percentage-wise, the less people that vote, the more chance they have because they're
11: a generalized S show, with voting, as I said, benefits Republicans. So that's the idea. Even if some Republicans get disenfranchised, statistically speaking, the lower the voter turnout. This goes back to that Paul Weyrich quote that Tom Hartman always talks about, where the lower the turnout is, the lower the participation is, the better fortunes Republicans have in elections. And it's kind of always worked out that way. And so that's the idea. Throw everything into chaos, discourage people from turning out, and somehow Republicans end up coming out on top.
5: Well, also, I guess it's good that Trump lives full time in delusion. I guess he's down to only talking to Natalie Harp, but you saw this last week. Trump ranks himself as the greatest president in history. I mean, I guess we're lucky that he just, you know, and they keep telling us everything's great, that, you know, we're losers if we think that our grocery bills are bad or whatever. Yeah, he declared himself the greatest president in American history. Oh, Ron Filipowski said most likely Trump has Grant at the bottom because he relentlessly hunted down and dismantled the original Ku Klux Klan. Imagine if any president, someone else posted, Reagan, Bush, Clinton, Obama, Biden had posted something like this about themselves, they would be a laughing stock. I mean, but it's just another day with Trump. He's just such a buffoon. People are like, ugh, right?
11: Oh, yeah. And by the way, Reagan and Bush aren't even mentioned on that list that he posted.
5: Right.
11: Obviously, this is something that I'm sure Natalie Harp came up with, found that meme, and decided to post it under Donald Trump's name. But of course, I hold Donald Trump responsible for everything he posts, irrespective of whether Natalie Harp has posted it or whether he does it himself.
5: Right.
11: So, but with this thing, it was just utterly ludicrous. The Bushes weren't there. JFK, LBJ weren't included. Harry Truman wasn't on the list.
5: He was just marked the greatest above Abraham Lincoln, George Washington, Franklin D. Roosevelt, Woodrow Wilson, Thomas Jefferson. Yes.
11: Yeah.
5: Okay.
11: Because he's such a small little man, utterly brittle, that he needs these things to prop him up. He needs to have a full-time staffer following him around constantly to inflate his ego. Well, because if she isn't there, then he disintegrates into this amorphous pile of goo in the corner, this deflated balloon that we see on a regular basis. And so that's why she is there, to make him seem better than he actually
5: is. Yes, it's buffoonery, Bob, but it's also dangerous that, you know, this is why he thinks we've won the Iran war, because, you know, Pete Hegseth shows some things on his iPads of things go boom, and Natalie Harp shows him, you know, and so I'm a great military leader that's decimated Iran already, and it's just, this is the danger of having someone with the nuclear codes that does not live in any version of reality, right? Mm-hmm.
11: Yeah, well, in times like these, it's really important to have a substantial news media. Sadly, we don't right now, who are able to keep everything, keep the ship traveling at a straight direction, because Donald Trump is reacting. And one of the reasons why I think we're all so confused sometimes by some of the things he does is because Donald Trump is perpetually reacting to fantasy, to fiction, things that are that occur only in the weirdo magosphere.
5: Yeah.
11: And so that's why everything seems so inexplicable that he does. Like, why is he suddenly talking about this ridiculousness?
5: Right.
11: Why is he suddenly focused on the bowling alley in the White House or whatever? And that's all because he's seeing nonsense on a regular basis, either pumped to him by Natalie Harp and people around him, who many of them, I wager, are manipulating him.
5: Yeah.
11: But beyond that, it's obviously the MAGA entertainment complex doing its job as well on that front.
5: One horrible day we've been spared, at least. Trump won't attend the 25th anniversary of the 9/11 ceremony because baby can't give a speech. Which, thank God, they made that rule a long time ago, because you know it would be partisan and horrible, like always, or him taking credit for everything. Or, I mean, you know, and I lived, as I've said many times, Bob, I lived in New York through 9/11, and thank God he's not, because I say he throws salt in every American wound, no matter what it is, death of someone or, you know. So, of course, he unleashed a furious attack against Maggie Haberman for reporting that. Right. And you know that's exactly true, that he threw a tantrum because baby can't speak.
11: Yes.
5: So he branded her a stalker. Megan Hagerman, the fake reporter from the failing New York Times, an unattractive person both inside and out. Again, no mirrors. There are so many things in the White House. No mirrors at all.
12: No.
11: Yeah, you want to see something scary? See Donald Trump stepping out of the shower.
12: Oh, no.
5: Bob, come on. Come on, Bob.
12: Really?
11: That was looking like, I mean, when he gets out of the shower, it looks like Gollum after Gollum was stung by a swarm of wasps. Just wet, that 9 feet of hair hanging down. Just, it's like that scene in that Liberace movie with Michael Douglas and Matt Damon, where Matt Damon's walking through the bedroom and turns to the left and sees Liberace getting out of the shower. And it's just this nightmare, heap of flesh stepping out.
5: And Natalie Harper's perched in there with a towel.
13: My precious, my precious. Here's your towel.
11: Oh, God, yeah. Yeah, well, I mean, this is, once again, this is Donald Trump's teeny tiny brittle ego. He wants to go to the 9/11 commemoration and talk about the Russia scam and Russia hoax one and Russia hoax two and do all of his greatest hits in, I guess, some sort of rally.
14: Can I
11: at
14: tell
11: the 9/11 commemoration.
5: I lived in New York. I heard it live on the radio. I was driving into work in New York when, I heard the second plane hit the tower and they closed Manhattan and whatever. And I don't know when it was. Somewhat time. I heard Donald Trump on the radio show saying, "Now I have the tallest building in New York." And I remember then thinking, "What the actual? Oh my God!"
14: Yeah.
5: And the fact that we are in this year of our Lord 2026, and he's president, it's still. I mean,
11: can you imagine? I know this is a well-worn exercise that we do on the regular, but can you imagine if Joe Biden or Barack Obama decided they weren't going to attend the 25th anniversary commemoration of 9/11?
5: Yeah.
11: And because they wanted to play golf and because they couldn't speak, they couldn't at the thing.
5: Speaking of our media, Hillary went. And when she had the flu and stumbled a little bit, and that was only story that she couldn't be president because she's half dead. Can you imagine if she didn't go as the senator from New York?
11: Dying. And you know what? And to this day, we're seeing wonderful clips of Hillary Clinton speaking to press and doing, public presentations and so forth and looking great and sounding great and perfectly healthy. No problems.
5: I love her.
11: Yeah,
5: I love her. I love her post today. Yesterday, she's just, it's Lake Ontario.
14: Uh-huh.
11: Right.
14: That's it.
11: By the way, and that was what, 10 years ago? Years ago, they were saying Hillary Clinton. I'm looking at people like Joe Rogan, for example, who are like, "Oh yeah, Hillary Clinton's definitely dying."
5: Oh,
11: there she goes. Look at her. Look at the cover of the National Enquirer. I was in the checkout line at the grocery store and saw the National Enquirer, and they said Hillary Clinton's dying, so she must be dying. I was going to take the National Enquirer at face
5: value.
11: Thank
5: you for coming to my daily Joe Rogan party. Listen, here is Joe Rogan. Hold on.
15: Hmm.
5: Yeah.
15: Just imagine how much less crime there would be if no one was ever starving, if no one was ever hungry, if no one was ever desperate, if no one was ever worried about where their next meal was going to come from or whether or not they're going to have a roof over their head. Mm. It would change a lot of people's perspective.
14: Mm. He's a socialist now?
5: Channeling John Lennon now. Yeah, just imagine if you had not
14: promoted everything antithesis of that.
5: Such a big role in getting Donald Trump elected.
11: Yeah, I mean, talk about Johnny come lately, all these people who were warned, who were told, and you know what, with Joe Rogan, I know that Joe Rogan was warned about a second Donald Trump term. You know why? Because I personally warned him.
5: Yeah.
11: We knew each other back in the days, 30 years ago, something like that.
5: Yeah.
11: And so I was DMing him throughout the 2024 election going, this is the reality. This is what you're missing. Here are the facts. And I would send him links and stats and numbers and math and all the rest of it. And he just didn't pay attention to any of it. And here we are. Thanks, Joe. Appreciate
5: it. Stop asking where is the left's Joe Rogan. He is right here. It is Bob Seska, the Bob Seska Show. Just 11 billion times smarter.
11: Funnier. Thank you.
5: Okay, I never miss the Bob Seska Show.
11: 11 billion times fewer listeners, but yes, okay.
5: No, it's not after this promo. It's the Stephanie Miller bump. Here we go.
11: Thank you.
5: All right.
11: Thank you very much. love you, Stephanie.
5: Bye. 50 minutes after the hour, this portion of the show brought to you by Bristol Beauty.
14: Whee!
5: Bob Seska also has lustrous locks Sam.
14: He does.
5: Yes. My Bristol Beauty brush, it is my forever brush. You know why I say that?
14: Why?
5: Well, you know how you say things in relationship that sometimes are not forever. This is forever. You know why?
14: Why?
5: Replaceable bristle pads. I know. Why didn't I think of that? Oh, my God. Whenever, it gets gunky and there's hair in there and you're like, I just got to throw the whole brush out. 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
5: 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Yes, as I was just saying to Bob, Jody Kavian, as we approach the 25th anniversary of 9/11, and as Republicans try to smear every brown Democrat as a terrorist, it's worth remembering that Trump's immediate response to the attack was to call into a TV show to brag his building was now the tallest.
0: Yep.
5: I heard that live, and I was just... okay. Yeah. And by the way, his buddies that he's constantly compliments and makes deals with, Saudi Arabia, actually the terrorists behind 9/11. Don in Arlington, Texas. Hey, Don, welcome.
1: Good morning, everybody.
5: Good morning.
1: This is awesome. I've never made it through.
5: Oh.
1: I'd like to be the official Victorian Christmas caroler of the Stephanie Miller Show, okay, if possible.
5: That just opened up minutes ago.
1: Okay, so and I'll try and be really quick because I know you're up against it.
5: 15 seconds.
1: Tim O'Hare, the county commissioner,
5: yes,
1: court who voted on canceling the cutting the polling places.
5: Yes, hang on, you're gonna have to hold that thought. I'm so sorry, heartbreak. All right, and Malcolm Nance all coming up on the Stephanie Miller Show.
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27: AP News, I'm Marcela Sanchez. Treasury Secretary Scott Bessent says Chevron is positioned for success in Venezuela. Speaking on Fox and Friends, Bessent said no American firm knows how to operate in Venezuela better than Chevron. The energy giant is set to announce its planned investments there after the Trump administration announced a deal giving the U.S. government and private firms control of a sizable portion of the country's oil. Canadian Prime Minister Mark Carney is pushing back against President Trump on trade.
28: The president signed an order renaming Lake Ontario Lake America.
29: Who's the worst to deal with on trade? And I said, that's easy. Canada.
28: Mark Carney says President Trump needs to stop trying to be tough on trade.
30: When the Americans stop doing memes, stop throwing shade, stop trying to be tough, and start being serious about having those discussions, we can have those discussions.
28: Carney is critical of the terms of the talks.
30: Canadian industries either would be subsidiaries, effectively, of the United States industries, or would put in place terms where those industries would be gradually wound down in Canada.
28: Audio from CTV. President Trump has also repeatedly talked about making Canada the 51st state. I'm Ed Donahue.
27: A Massachusetts jury is set to deliberate for a fifth day on whether Lindsay Clancy is criminally responsible for strangling her three children in 2023. Officials say some tourists previously reported missing in Nepal have made contact with authorities. Australian Prime Minister Anthony Albanese says 5 Australians were confirmed safe overnight, but 38 are still missing.
0: We hope, of course, for positive news further.
27: Search efforts continue after last week's floods, which have killed at least 1,100 people. This is AP News. Former Cowboys quarterback Tony Romo has pleaded no contest to a charge of operating while intoxicated. The AP's Jennifer King has more.
4: He was arrested by a deputy in Milwaukee, Wisconsin on July 23rd after a traffic stop.
6: Did I pass this test?
7: You turn around.
6: No, I didn't. Huh? Can I use my phone real quick? Because there's a plane taking off.
7: You're under arrest.
4: In a statement on Instagram, Romo apologized for his actions. He said multiple back injuries during his playing career led to a dependence on pain medication, and his efforts to kick those medications led to an over-reliance on alcohol. The Milwaukee court dismissed citations for unsafe passing, having an open bottle of alcohol, and his refusal to take a test for intoxication. Romo lost his driving privileges for 6 months, will then have breathalyzer locks on his vehicles for at least 1 year, and he'll have to compete in alcohol assessment program. Romo has been placed on leave from his job as the lead NFL analyst for CBS Sports. I'm Jennifer King.
27: And I'm Marcela Sanchez, AP News.
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8: From the Weatherology Weather Center, I'm meteorologist Michael Caro. A heat advisory continuing for this afternoon under sunny to partly cloudy skies, will have high temperatures reaching up into the middle 90s. Heat index values as high as 105 degrees. Tonight, a slight chance for some late night showers and storms, lows in the mid 70s, and a chance for scattered storms on Thursday with highs right around 90. And that's your latest Chicago weather update. Right now, it's 82.
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0: There is no room anymore for, like, just mild, limp, you know, reform. Like, if somebody is just in favor of term limits, I'm sorry, that's not enough. You have to do way more than just term limits.
1: Yep. Kyle Kulinski. No room for limp measures anymore, Jody.
2: I agree.
1: Yeah. Everybody up. Okay. We put some Cialis up on this democracy, bitch. Okay. Don in Arlington, Texas. Sorry, we hit a hard break, but it's very important what the voter suppression stuff is happening in Texas. Go ahead, Don.
3: I completely understand. So the three commissioners that voted to reduce the 92 polling places.
1: Yes.
3: All Republicans. They were recently cited at a Texas True Politics event, which is a affiliated with a white nationalist church, and that's a very big concentration up in the northern eastern part of Tarrant County.
1: Can I ask a dumb question? It seems so obvious.
3: No dumb question.
1: What reason do Republicans try to give the public at that meeting or elsewhere for why they would reduce polling locations?
3: So the people that were there in support of the reduction, it's a cost-saving move.
1: Right.
3: It's a cost-saving move. No, it's not. It's a voter suppression move.
1: Yeah.
3: Because the majority of, and I can't remember where I saw it, somebody did a great breakdown of the polling locations. Over 40% of them were going to affect people in who voted predominantly blue.
1: Of course.
3: And also in areas that were predominantly poor.
1: Yeah, well, thank you. I mean, are they trying to pretend that everyone thinks it's just a coincidence that Tarrant County is going to vote hugely for James Tallarico? I mean, are they really trying to just say this is a random county we picked?
3: No. And the thing is that they all got bent because there was a primary earlier this year to fill a seat up in northern part of Tarrant County.
1: Yeah.
3: And Taylor Remmett won over the hand-picked person from the Texas True Politics group.
1: Yeah.
3: Leo Wombas.
1: Yeah.
3: Okay. She's a nut job. She's a wanting to kill education and all that kind of stuff.
1: Are we getting our hopes up
3: vouchers
1: like we do every year? Because it really feels like something different is happening in Texas. And in fact, governor candidate? She is fantastic. And all the
3: Hinojosa.
1: Hinojosa. Yeah. I mean, and all the talk about how great Tallarico is. Oh my God, I just saw her latest ad. She is fantastic.
3: Yeah.
1: It seems like she also has a real shot. Yeah.
3: I've seen a lot of her stuff online, not so much in TV ads if I'm watching TV, which
1: right.
3: is not very often anymore.
1: Right.
3: And I know that there was some criticism about her campaign not having a good enough online media coordinator.
1: Yeah.
3: I think they've fixed that.
1: Yep. All right. Well, listen, Don,
3: we gotta
1: move on, but please, please, please, please turn Texas blue this time. Don't break our hearts this time.
2: It's all on you, man. It's all on you.
1: Let this voter, and it's not just Tarrant County, Jody, as we've been saying, they apparently are knocking Democrats off the rolls.
2: Yes,
1: people
2: are
1: just finding out. I'm sorry, you have to do this, but you gotta
2: check and recheck,
1: and you might have to re-register because do not let them take your voice.
2: Yep.
1: Strom said, conservative analyst says the quiet part out loud. Ken Paxton is somehow more unlikable than Ted Cruz. This is a man
2: That's
1: impeached
2: hard.
1: By his own party, dragging a freight train of scandals behind him and still being shoved toward higher office. The GOP isn't fielding a candidate. They're fielding a walking ethics disaster with enough baggage to sink a state. No kidding. I mean, it's got to be one of the most flawed candidates. And the fact that it's even close.
2: It's frightening.
1: Jody tells you why. But, I mean, even with that, they have to try these massive voter suppression techniques, right? Here's something. Stephen Miller says if Democrats retake Congress in November, it's game over. They're going to get Trump in prison. Oh, my God. Please stop threatening us with a good time.
2: I know. Why do they keep saying that? It's such encouragement.
1: You can go. Pee-wee German, you can go with your Fuhrer. We'll find it. Trust me. You too.
2: Absolutely.
1: You too. Plenty of room for you in prison. Okay. Do we have game over? I think we do. Oh, wouldn't
2: game
1: that be
2: over, man.
1: Game over, man? Forgot to ask him about that. All right. Let's go to John and
4: game over, man. Game over.
1: Yeah. Okay. John in Michigan. Hello, John.
5: I'm not sure where, if I read it or heard it, but not too long, like a few days after 9/11, Trump was down in the area milling around Ground Zero and was telling a police captain that he had to tear off three policemen to be his security as he walked around.
1: Oh,
5: when nobody gave a crap, I'm sure.
1: Yeah.
5: There was a lot more things going on.
1: Yes.
5: And I think that was probably about an hour after he was over the river in New Jersey watching the Muslims cheer the attack.
1: Oh, yeah, that's it. Yeah, that happened too. Oh, my God. I forget all the lies.
2: Yeah.
1: Do you remember the other lie that he said, oh, yeah, I was down there, you know, the rubble, guns here, I was down there, you know, helped a little bit. Did not help anybody.
2: No.
1: With anything.
2: No.
1: Yeah, he's down there picking up rubble. Oh, my God. He's just always been a, where is it?
6: You're a lying sack of crap. Mm-hmm. You're a lying sack of crap.
1: I haven't used that in a while.
6: You're a lying, steaming, stinking, nasty sack of liquid crap.
1: My box feels like it's low. Do I need a rejuvenation? I'm not really sure.
7: You might.
1: Okay. Thank you. Okay. Jody.
2: Yes, uh-oh.
1: Who said the barbarians are now inside the gate? By our count, there's almost 40 openly avowed Marxists, communists, socialists. They're all in the same camp. This is a serious threat to us.
2: Barry Goldwater.
1: No. I just said that because he's right behind my head. The useless Mike Johnson, fear-mongering, because that's all he's got. Oh, who also said... of the Iran war, I have nothing to do with the prosecution of a war across the globe.
2: CeCe Goldwater.
1: No, no, no. Stop naming people right behind my head. No, that was also the pathetic Mike Johnson. He's Congress has nothing to do with anything anymore.
2: Why?
1: Yeah, they're not. They don't.
2: Much like the Supreme Court. Yeah.
1: Right. As usual, he doesn't know anything about that. Hasn't heard anything about that.
2: No.
1: There's a what now?
2: There's a
1: war? Hot war now where? What? Okay. Oh, and this was him. Was he? I think he said... All Islam is lying? That's something?
2: Oh, yeah, okay. Something like that.
1: Yeah.
8: Apparently part of their religion that they can just lie to someone they disagree with. So that's been the difficult thing. And the president has steady hands at the wheel. He is working every day to try to resolve this and negotiate it in a way that is in the best interest of the American people and freedom-loving people around the world.
1: You know, it seems like it's the right-wing Christians that frequently get caught in lies here in the... Every day we do a different, right,
9: Right-wing hypocrites!
1: Part of the religion of Islam is lying. It's lying.
2: Right.
1: Okay. All right, I'm going to guess that Abdul El-Sayed might have some thoughts about some thoughts. Here we go.
10: Trump is messing around and making me the front page or the main character of the midterm. You know what that comes with? That comes with, if I win, I now have a gigantic platform that they just gave me. And that allows me then to both move a conversation, but also maneuver inside because I can move a conversation. I'm hoping my job is to be able to take that, advocate, and then be able to come together and sit down with colleagues who are on the ground to think about how to solve problems.
1: Yep. He also was talking about data centers, Abdul El-Sayed, yesterday.
10: I think we need local and state moratoria until we have those terms of engagement that govern how a data center can show up to make sure that they're going to make the local community rich and they're going to protect their water and their utility rates in the process.
1: I loved AOC's the thing we played yesterday, Jody. Just the, why don't we put one next to Mar-a-Lago? See how much?
2: Yeah.
1: See how he likes that. All right, and one last one, Abdul El-Sayed. Oh, so he's in a... Have I ever mentioned that J.D. Vance is a complete and total douchebag?
2: Mm-hmm.
1: Okay,
2: mm-hmm.
1: So here's some... Okay, here we go.
10: He believes in a political philosophy that says that some people are somehow more American than others. But why would you invoke your long-since-passed grandfather to make an argument about me if you're not trying to take us back to a time... when people like me were less than normal. But then it raises the question about who else might not be normal in that kind of an America. Who else might not be included in the broad spectrum of who can be an American?
1: Yep, yep, absolutely. Claire in Texas, a lot going on there. Hey, Claire, welcome.
11: Hi, good morning.
1: Good morning.
11: This is
7: wild. It's wild down here. Would y'all like to know about suspended voting, party registration, or the blatant statement that the commissioner's court made?
1: Oh, just all of it.
11: Yes.
1: All of the above, please.
7: Okay. I'm going to start with suspended voting because nobody understands it. It's ridiculous. It's old system. Basically, we get these little cards every year that confirm our voter registration every other year. So you go in to vote, it might, somebody somehow, it might get sent back to the elections office. There's a lot of ways that can happen. Usually it's because a person moves. So you go in and they mark you suspended and there's this big red S on your voting and they say, oh, let's change your address. Okay. You change your address. You vote a regular ballot and your address is updated. So no provisionals. If it happens the next cycle, then you would be taken off the rolls, but you can re-register if you go to show up, and that re-registration will also allow you to vote a provisional, which may or may not need to be counted. Okay, registering by party does not happen, so you can't register Republican or Independent and get out of all the shenanigans.
1: Ah.
7: We can't find our Democrats when we're looking for them if they don't vote in primary.
11: Right.
7: The commissioner's court, they redrew the maps last year to cut out Democrats and to cut one of our commissioners completely out.
1: Yeah.
7: The result, when they did that, and there were hearings all over the county, they blatantly said the point of this is to keep a 4-1 Republican majority.
1: People have said this for years, that Texas is not a red state. It's a voter suppression state. And you can see by the panic, desperation, right, going on this year, that they are desperate to keep that the case.
7: Yep.
1: Do not let them, Texas. Okay, one last one before we talk to Malcolm Nance. Our friend Dino Badala said, Trump's failed Iran war and massive debt is leading U.S. and the West into a crisis that could bring down our economy and crash the stock market. Investors have lost confidence in the U.S. and they are not buying U.S. treasuries. You don't need to be an economist to know that this is going to get very bad. That's what's hard, Jody, is as bad as things are, all of the indicators between the, you know, new tariff war with Canada, this ongoing escalating disaster in Iran, things are going to get worse,
11: yes.
1: Even worse.
11: Yes.
1: Which is why it's good that someone in the administration is talking about Sydney Sweeney's boobs.
11: Well, she is going to be 29, and she wants everybody to see her boobies.
1: Who said Sydney Sweeney's boobs make us want to reproduce? Sydney Sweeney's boobs are going to save America.
11: Stephanie Miller.
1: No, why? I don't talk about every woman's rack. That would be Sean Duffy. So,
11: oh, shocker.
1: Sorry.
11: That one.
1: Gamers is, you know, air traffic controls and stuff is a mess. But he's talking about. So Jen said, so the Secretary of Transportation saying like this doesn't bother MAGA, but Pete Buttigieg having a husband and twin boys does. Mm-hmm. I want off this timeline.
11: Yes,
1: me too. Can you take me with you, Jen, wherever you are? Okay, 19 minutes after the hour, this portion of the show brought to you by my Bristol Beauty brush.
11: Whee!
1: I'm a girl. I love my Bristol Beauty. It's my forever brush. It's the only thing I know. It's the only relationship I know, Jody, will last forever. Why?
11: Why?
1: Replaceable bristle pads.
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0: it's fantastic. Guess what, Jody? You know how we say Jessica Tarloff is, my best friend?
1: Your new best friend?
0: Meaning?
1: You met her once.
0: She said hi to me once at the DNC.
1: Yeah.
0: It's not anymore. Guess who I've been texting with? Guess who's my new best friend? She has a new book coming out called I Disagree. Jessica Tarloff of Fox News, who was fantastic. And so she slid into my DMs, as the kids say.
1: Ooh, that's sexy.
0: Yeah. I want to know if I want to have her on. I said,
1: yeah.
0: In a word, yes. I said, as you know from my assault on you at the DNC, I worship you in the most awkward way possible. And she texted me and said, nothing awkward about our wonderful few minutes together at the DNC. Hi, it's Jessica Tarloff. So happy to be connected, blah, blah, blah.
1: Right.
0: Yeah, he says, yeah, so with Chris, going to get her booked. And so then I said, not to be a complete geek, but not sure if you ever saw this, I sent her my TikTok thing of me on Hannity. Uh-huh. And I said, I get invited on Fox once a decade, blow the place up and never get invited back. I honestly am so in awe of your ability to be there every day fighting the good fight and keep your sanity. She said, oh, my God, I've seen this. It was so good. The Wet Magnets is a favorite of mine, too. Still unclear if I've kept my sanity, but I appear quite normal. And I said, you are a hero of the highest magnitude. The way you keep your calm and spit facts in the midst of all those smug right-wing douche canoes is awe-inspiring. I adore you. I can't wait to talk to you on the air about how you do it. And she said, you're so sweet, with a full-on crying emoticon.
1: Aw, that's so sweet.
0: Because it's stressful going once a decade to Fox News. I just want to hug her every day when I see her on Fox News.

0: what's Darlene Graham is up like 13 points.
1: What
0: That's got to be an outlier.
1: Do you remember the name of the poll?
0: I mean, I'm hoping there's not some huge, like, Lindsey Graham sympathy vote or something. That
1: I doubt it.
0: Oh, my God. She is so hugely unqualified.
1: Yes.
0: So, I don't know.
1: Yes.
0: South Carolina,
1: don't
0: let
1: do
0: us down.
1: It.
0: Okay. All right. By the way, the headline in the Tampa Bay Times, Cubans living in Florida are being deported to Africa.
1: Mm-hmm.
0: Covey said, did everything to get accepted by white people, only to have those same white people deport them to a majority black continent. Oh, dear. Another leopard-faced buffet.
2: Milo is feeling this.
0: Oh, we're also having Francesco Ramsey on, who did the fantastic Leopard Eating My Face song. Yes.
2: She's fantastic. But Milo's feeling a little leopardy right
0: now. Is he? Oh, Milo.
2: He was on Piers Morgan, I guess, last night.
0: What's that?
2: He was on Piers Morgan, I guess.
0: Aww.
2: He was scared.
0: Does he have a sag?
2: He has a sag.
0: Oh, no.
2: Poor baby.
0: Someone said we need to have Rude Pundit go find him.
2: Oh, yeah.
0: For an interview on our show. Maybe in Rude Pundit's next
2: segment. Oh, I love
0: segment.
2: That. That'd be fun.
0: Aww. We'll call you a whambulance, Milo. One less right-wing douchebag. Oh, well.
2: Yep.
0: Yeah, Laura Loomer got him deported. So fight, fight, fight. Big bag of rats. You're all equally awful. Hard to pick a winner. Okay. Thank you. 29 minutes after the hour. Malcolm Nance next.

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1: From the Weatherology Weather Center, I'm meteorologist Michael Caro. A heat advisory continuing for this afternoon under sunny to partly cloudy skies, with high temperatures reaching up into the middle 90s. Heat index values as high as 105 degrees. Tonight, a slight chance for some late night showers and storms, lows in the mid 70s, and a chance for scattered storms on Thursday with highs right around 90. And that's your latest Chicago weather update. Right now it's 84.
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2: Lawyers for Haitian immigrants are petitioning the U.S. Supreme Court to dismiss the Trump administration's efforts to end temporary protected status for more than 300,000 Haitians living in the United States. This comes as evidence uncovered during ongoing litigation has raised serious questions regarding the process Trump officials used to terminate the relief.
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0: I wish our government would go after pedophiles the way they go after brown men headed to work at 7 a.m. I wish this government would close billionaire tax loopholes like they're closing public schools across this nation. I wish this government would fund our health care like they fund new forever wars in the Middle East that no one asked for.
1: Yep. Thank you, James Tallarico. Fantastic stuff. He actually speaks Jesus, which is startling, I think, to all the fake Christians out there. Did you see this? J.D. Vance said, I'm trying to focus on doing as much of God's work as possible. And if that leads to the end times, okay. Oh, great. Oh, fantastic. Are we actively hoping for that? Millie says he's just casually threatening to end the world. These people are mentally insane. Okay. Vote for Republicans if you're anxious to get to the end times. Okay. We are trying to locate Malcolm.

0: Wicked Nats. Wicked Nats while stabbing these dancers with a pole. Well, that's the mark of Nats. It's the mark of Nats. Well,
1: that's
0: Malcolm Nance.
1: No! Hi, Malcolm Nance. Good morning. Hello. Happy hot war. Hot war with Iran again. Hello.
2: I know. That's why I'm freaking late. Jesus, I'm on, like, all the time now.
1: Yeah.
2: I barely got any sleep the last 2 days because every 5 minutes we're shooting.
1: Yeah.
2: And multiple countries got attacked yesterday, mm-hmm. as well as multiple U.S. bases. So it's just Wednesday.
1: Yeah, I believe people are starting to listen to me saying, Malcolm Nance says everything on my show first. He told you they had destroyed our bases, 2 weeks ago. They're lying to us. You said Jordan under attack again because Trump attacked Iran. You said back at war, Hegseth won the debate over who's in the driver's seat. This is a direct insult to Rubio and Bessent, who assured the world the economic war was going to break Iran. Yeah, that was just a few days ago, right?
2: Yeah, yeah. Rubio, and it's funny because Rubio told his foreign ministry friends in Washington, D.C., that there wouldn't be no further combat actions before the midterms because Trump didn't want to risk having a disaster. 3-2-1. This happens. And then Scott Bessent was put as the point man for the new part of the war, which was supposed to be the Operation Economic Outcast that was supposed to destroy the United States government. According to Trump, that got done in a matter of days, and now we're back to bombing. Mm-hmm. This is
1: Malcolm,
2: madness.
1: I'm not an expert, but everyone in the military quitting, it's bad, right? Is that bad?
2: Not good.
1: Strom said Driscoll warned Trump that Hegseth's purge was erasing the Army's command spine. Trump was reportedly stunned by the scale. First of all, Trump obviously has no idea what's going on about anything. Days later, Driscoll was gone, and the Army now has no Senate-confirmed civilian leader, no top general, no operations chief, no Europe commander, a global force running on dead circuits drifting into strategic darkness. Discuss.
2: Well put.
1: Discussed amongst yourself.
2: Well, that was very well put. But more importantly, and this is the dangerous part, people, for those of you who can actually see me, I'm pointing to my left temple. This is where the reality of what Trump believes is happening in the world starts. And I'm pointing to my right temple. And this is where it ends. Right. There is a fantasy bubble in between that, where the United States has reigned supreme all over the world, where, you know, we're starting to understand that he believes that if he had taken Iran, he would control up to 50% of the world's oil reserves. This is, without any question, the most blatant, obvious oil grab in the world. And his biggest problem is that the Iranians are defying him.
1: Yeah.
2: So one day he believes Scott Bessent that the Iranian economy is cracked. The next day he believes that the Strait of Hormuz is so closed that we control it, even though a fraction of oil is coming through. And now he's back to believing, you know, that he's, you know, that picture of mommy and daddy and him at that military school when he was in high school, mm-hmm. that he is in charge of the army as commander in chief. Technically he is, but that he doesn't need any of those other generals. And Hegseth has convinced him how that this guy is the new freaking Napoleon.
1: Yeah. And wow, how about Hegseth running for president? Trump said it's too soon to discuss 2028. He said Hegseth's doing a fantastic job. Really? Mm-hmm. So the alcoholic with the Nazi tattoos that has lost the war with Iran is qualified. And okay, he said we have to get through he has to get through stealing the midterms first.
3: Right.
1: But okay. I mean, in what universe? Like you've said, how long ago? We've already lost this war.
2: Lost. We lost this war back, I think, about April, when we couldn't achieve any of the things on the checklist that Trump have. Iran has everything they had before, minus the missiles that they fired at us and a bunch of craters that we left around the country. But Hegseth for president? This shows you, people, this shows you the fantasy world MAGA lives in.
1: Yeah.
2: And Pete Hegseth, if I'm not mistaken, didn't he have a major rape allegation against him,
1: yes.
2: which he settled for cash. Mm-hmm. Well, don't tell me that's not going to come up.
1: Yeah.
2: Everything. He only got certified as Secretary of War because Trump told one of those senators, if you don't vote him in, I will ruin you as a person.
1: Yeah.
2: His mojo is gone. I pray to God Pete Hegseth runs for president.
1: And it's not a coincidence Driscoll is out, like, what, a day after the reporting that all of the military, the generals are telling Trump, we can't sustain this war. And as you've told us before, we can't sustain this and be prepared for threats elsewhere or in the homeland. Mm-hmm. You know.
2: We wasted literally every weapon system we would have needed for a major war with China. Here's the one that gets me the most. Everybody's like, oh, Tomahawk missiles. Forget that. We have a missile called the National Surface Strike Missile. It's a stealth missile. It has the radar reflection of a single bird.
3: Wow.
2: Right? It's very hard to see. We fired most of our inventory at a country that had no radars after the first day. Why would we do that? Why?
1: So
2: and it's, you know what? These strikes right now, I think the strikes that are going on today, Hegseth and Admiral Cooper and these other idiots at the Joint Staff are going, the USS George Washington didn't get a chance to do any major strikes around there. Let's let them do that.
1: Oh, God. Oh, my God.
2: Right?
1: Malcolm.
2: Convenience and training.
1: What do we always say here on the show? It's all one story. Are you ready for this?
2: It's so universal.
1: Trump on depleted U.S. munitions. You know where the money went? Ukraine. We used very little in Iran. Once again, Trump reaches for his favorite scapegoat.
2: God.
1: Even after launching his own war with Iran, somehow Ukraine still gets the blame. Strom posted that and said, Trump, you know where the money went? Ukraine. We used very little in Iran. Nice try. You launched a war with Iran, burned 80% of THAADs, half our Patriots, a third of Tomahawks for months, then begged Congress for $200 billion to restock and still blamed Kyiv. Biden didn't strike Tehran. You did. You can't wage your own war, empty the arsenal, then cry Ukraine stole the ammo. Own your damn war. Cowardice, not strength. Pathetic. Truly pathetic.
2: Mm-hmm. It is. It's all pathetic. Hey, I don't know if you heard the news or if you've talked about it, but according to, I think it's Axios, that Brian Mast, Congressman Brian Mast, the guy who wore his Israeli Army uniform to work, is on the short list to replace the Secretary of the Army.
1: Oh, dear God.
2: And, I mean, I have no idea what these people are doing. There is no strategy. There is no military competency going here. These are people who view themselves as masters of the universe. And the universal, by the way, the universal field theory of these crazy people is oil, money, and what they fantasize is their control of the world.
1: Yeah.
2: And our biggest problem is our leaders aren't pushing back against
1: yeah.
2: this.
1: Wait, I've got more for you. Scott Bessent blames Ukraine for high gas prices.
3: What?
1: Ukraine has decided they want to blow up Russian energy assets and refined products. So that's creating upward price pressure on a global basis. Oh, my God.
2: This is madness. Scott, look, and also Trump has adopted this attitude in the last couple of days, clearly from Scott Bessent, where he believes that the United States and the world does not need the oil from this Persian Gulf.
1: Yeah.
2: And his attitude is, we're just going to keep this going. We call it on my podcast, my Malcolm Nance Substack, every morning, 9 a.m., we do this thing live, and we call it the Perpetual Warcast. This war is going to 1 year anniversary.
1: Right.
2: We are now at 86 months and 6 days, and there is no end in sight for this. So, America, be prepared to be at war. He seems to think that by saying he's a wartime president and testing the Republican support, that they're going to win this election by bombs and guns and dudes,
1: yeah.
2: You know, which is, by the way, the South Park version of Hegseth, which is just as accurate as the real one.
1: Saved one last headline for you. U.S. irks G20 ministers by bringing back Russia and barring journalists. The United States moved to welcome Russia back to a meeting of G20 countries on Monday while denying some journalists access to the gathering, dismayed some finance leaders' presence, deflecting from its bid to focus talks on global economic growth.
2: Madness.
1: They're just not trying to hide it anymore.
2: I wonder if countries are going to pull out now. I would. I would, if I was Canada, I would definitely pull out of this thing. I'd be like, well, I'm not going to be part of the communist bloc, the former Soviet nations, including the, you know, Union of Soviet, you know, Socialist United States Republics. Donald Trump, I've written 4 books about this. He is a asset of the Russian Federation in that, not an agent, he knows Russia works for him, and he loves it. He loves the adoration that he gets. And, you know, that's why he's sending Cash Patel there to get his, you know, and John Ratcliffe to Russia to go pick up his dividend checks.
1: You retweeted Ricky Davila says a big you to the media pundits who were paid to tell the public that people were overreacting about the Project 2025 MAGA Nazi agenda and how dangerous it would be for the U.S. and a democracy if implemented. We are now witnessing and experiencing it every day. That's why I'm wearing my It's the Democracy Stupid. We've got to overcome whatever is happening at the Postal Service, the blatant voter suppression in Texas. You retweeted Abdul Al-Sayed, who said there are powerful forces out there working to divide us. It's our job to make sure they don't win, to make sure that hate doesn't win. That's it.
2: Yeah. I'm glad you've given me this opportunity to speak to these Democrats who are all now thinking we can't vote for this guy because, you know, Hassan Piker backs him.
1: Something.
2: Can I
1: said
2: point
1: that,
2: out to you?
1: Said that one thing that one time.
3: Right.
2: Hassan Piker's one person. One person out of 76 million Democrats.
1: Yeah.
2: Ignore him. If you don't like him, I don't like him. Ignore him. I don't care. Yeah. Okay? Who cares how he dresses? He says crazy stuff is said. Straight up neo-Nazis are backing people. And I'm sure you haven't reported this. The son of the chairman of the Texas Republican Party yesterday was arrested for being an agent of Chinese intelligence.
1: Oh God. Yep.
2: So are they going to disavow him? Right? We cannot base your vote as Democrats to save this nation on one person and his point of view.
1: Yeah.
2: If Al-Sayed doesn't get in there, it's going to get demonstrably worse for all the rest of us. Right? You know, choke it down.
1: Yeah.
2: Vote blue.
1: If they throw that in your face, say, and do you own Laura Loomer saying that all black women politicians right now are black ghetto bitches? You own everything she says then, right?
2: Absolutely. Right. The things that she said about that nominee, I think her name, Angie Nixon.
1: Angie
2: right?
1: Nixon. Yeah, but she threw in everybody. Ketanji Brown Jackson. Yeah.
2: And you know what? They do. They do approve of Laura Loomer's work and the things that she says. It's just the Democrats will throw every individual under the bus at the slightest breath from Fox News. And we have got to stop it. We must win, people, or this is the end. You want to see dictatorship?
1: Here everybody say yes, Master Chief. All right. Senior
2: that was
1: Chief.
2: My dad.
1: Senior Chief. Sorry. I always promote you every day. Love you, Malcolm.
2: Love y'all. Bye.
1: See you next week. 49 minutes after the hour, this portion of the show brought to you by Freedom from Religion Foundation. Wow. Yes. J.D. Vance, isn't he just claiming he's doing all the God's work here until
4: if it brings the end times, he's fine with it.
1: Yeah. 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
1: Well, Batavia, Illinois, 2:40 in the morning, a woman sees a flashlight and a shadow outside her window. 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
1: 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Did we find our big announcement music? We're not really certain what...
14: No, that's not it.
1: That's not funny, though.
15: It's labeled as margarine.
1: That is incorrect. Okay. What commercial was that from? It was big. Anyway.
4: I can do breaking news.
1: I can't believe I buried the lead for 2 hours. Just added to the big sexy liberal, the only show, the L.A. Sexy Liberal Show, October 24th. Senator Adam Schiff.
14: Yay!
1: Will join Mark Hamill and Glenn Kirshner on the big sexy liberal panel. October 24th, Saban Theater here in L.A., sexyliberal.com. Get those last tickets. It's going to be a huge, huge show. It's some of the money goes to, of course, getting out the vote with our partners at Grassroots Dems HQ. So please, please, please come see a great show. You know the drill. John Fugel saying Hal Sparks, Frangela, me. You just never know who's going to be at sex. Jody Hamilton, Sam,
14: Lonnie,
1: Chris,
14: Bella.
1: Everybody will be opening up the show.
14: Will you be wearing a chorus line, and we'll be doing a kick line?
1: Yes. Will you be
14: especially
1: wearing
14: Chris.
1: Some version of spandex like you normally do?
14: No, I don't know. I haven't decided.
1: You sometimes dress like Catwoman or something sexy. Come on, do it for Mama.
14: I'm not wearing a costume again.
1: Okay. All right. Fine.
14: Nobody else. Well, Travis.
1: Okay. Okay. Have we mentioned that literally everything is a scam? Everything is a con in the Trump world. Trump hyped up this gas station chain's low prices. There's one big problem. A chain of gas stations that had its prices hyped by Trump sold fuel that was allegedly stolen by its distributor. Oh, so
14: that's why it's so cheap.
1: It fell off the back of a truck.
14: Yeah,
1: it is.
14: Yeah, you know.
1: Get this for
14: along
1: a
14: with
1: buck,
14: these speakers.
1: A sawbuck. This is unbelievable.
14: Yeah.
1: They took more than 1.1 million gallons of gas, about $4 million worth, from a terminal before later selling it to some stations that were part of the Freedom Fuel Network.
14: Mm-hmm.
1: Dear God. The stations with the Freedom Fuel Network, a retailer tied to a, I don't know, self-described proud Trump supporter, then sold such fuel for significantly less than its competitors in order to garner media attention. It's all a scam.
14: Yep.
1: The lawsuit notes for such low prices to garner such publicity because it never paid for the fuel. Trump praised the Freedom Fuel Network as a very smart retailer, adding the stations were taking the lead on lowering gas prices because they love the USA.
14: Oh my God.
1: I remember that.
14: I do too.
1: I swear to God, he is a crook who just attracts other crooks.
14: Mm-hmm.
1: By the way, what's going on with Ron DeSantis and his wife stealing all the money from poor kids?
14: I know. Why is nobody? Hello,
1: media.
14: Hi. Yeah.
1: Media. Yeah. Maybe Hassan Piker said something about it, and then you can cover it.
14: Good point.
1: Carlos Alzraqui joins us next.
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17: AP News. Good morning, I'm Ed Donahue. Tiger Woods appeared in court in Florida and changed his plea to no contest to a reckless driving charge following a rollover crash near his home. Woods earlier pleaded not guilty to driving under the influence.
18: Of all the people in the world who should not get behind the wheel of the car, it's the gentleman who is one of the most recognizable faces on the planet.
17: Thomas Bacadal is the local prosecutor.
18: What the doctors indicated is a result of Mr. Woods' long-term use, he built up a tolerance. If he has a tolerance, then guess what? It doesn't impair him.
19: Tiger Woods was arrested in March after his SUV clipped a truck in Florida and rolled onto its side on a beachside residential road. His driver's license has been revoked for 5 years. It's day five in Massachusetts in the jury deliberations in Lindsay Clancy's murder trial. She's charged with killing her three young children. The death toll now exceeds 1,000 in Nepal from severe flooding. Some families in one of Nepal's worst affected districts held symbolic funerals for relatives still missing. Ganesh Nupain's relative is missing.
20: We had a news of landslide and EDC. After that, his wife continued to try to contact him, but he was out of contact. And we have been searching for 8 days now, and no news at all.
19: Nepal's foreign ministry says more than 300 foreign nationals have been rescued. About 590 from 39 countries remain unaccounted for. Iran fired on U.S. allies in the Persian Gulf following a night of American bombardment that Iranian officials say included a deadly strike on a wedding party. Apple has relabeled Lake Ontario to Lake America for U.S. users of its Maps app, following competitor Google days after President Trump ordered a new name for the body of water amid his escalating trade war with Canada. This is AP News. An Ebola outbreak is not slowing down.
21: Fallacious government data shows Congo's Ebola outbreak has killed more than 3,000 people out of over 6,100 confirmed cases. The disease is spreading at an unprecedented speed, faster than efforts to track and slow it. It's also continued to spread rapidly for other reasons, including conflict in the eastern region of the country where the outbreak is concentrated. The resumption of school in the middle of the outbreak has also raised concerns about transmission in classrooms. I'm Charles Tillidesma.
19: Leading medical groups are urging people to get updated flu and COVID-19 vaccinations this fall. They banded together to offer recommendations, saying they hope to lessen confusion after last year's changing advice from the Trump administration. Doctors advise flu shots for just about everyone, starting at 6 months of age, and recommend a COVID-19 shot for many adults and children, too. I'm Ed Donahue.
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22: From the Weatherology Weather Center, I'm meteorologist Michael Caron. A heat advisory continuing for this afternoon under sunny to partly cloudy skies with high temperatures reaching up into the middle 90s. Heat index values as high as 105 degrees. Tonight, a slight chance for some late night showers and storms, lows in the mid 70s, and a chance for scattered storms on Thursday with highs right around 90. And that's your latest Chicago weather update. Right now it's 84.
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24: You know, Karen, one of the things that I've said before, I learned this way back in the day when I was a lifeguard, that you save the people that are closest to you. If the boat tips over, don't try to save the one that's screaming the loudest, that's the furthest away, because you'll end up going past the people that are more easily savable, that can actually help you save more people. And it stayed with me. That I learned that when I was 16 years old. It stayed with me to this day. And that's kind of how, and I've said it before on this show, that's the thing I think we have to kind of embrace right now. Continually, when it comes to growing the party, getting the party back in the right order, getting those voters off the bench, is making sure that we're saving the ones that are closest to us one by one. You talk about it a lot. Michelle Pelletier talks about it a lot in terms of one person at a time. We just all, but if, and here's the thing, if all of us are saving one person at a time, look at what we got. I mean, it's pretty badass when we do it that way, don't you think?
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0: throw out all these fear mongrels to try to make ICE and President Trump's administration look as worse as possible. Unfortunately, we have the left media that buys into that. I was being very, very clear when I said ICE isn't there to patrol the polling places. We're there to enforce specific threats.
1: That would be Mark Wayne, Ricky Bobby, Colby Carrington, Mullen.
2: Yes.
1: Okay. Yeah, ICE is not meant to intimidate people at the polls at all, is it?
2: No, not at all.
1: Is it?
2: No.
1: Is it,
2: no,
1: Jody?
2: No.
1: And we've always been at war with East Asia, haven't we?
2: We have.
1: All right. Oh, look who's here.
3: That's good coffee.
4: I take it black, like my man.
1: Coffee with Carlos sells Rocky.
5: 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I'll have a Kenya cappuccino.
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1: Carlos sells Rocky.
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11: Good to the last drop.
1: Mm. Hola, Carlos.
12: Hola, yay, yay.
1: Dios mío.
12: Hmm?
1: Pardon me?
12: Hey, Mundo, what a crazy world. Good morning.
1: Obviously, we've been talking about the Supreme Court and the mail-in voting and the whistleblower, talking about the blatant attempts to, you know, suppress the vote.
12: 92 precincts closed in purple Tarrant County in Texas.
1: Yes, Tarrant County Republicans just carved a 30% crater into an election day access. They voted to wipe out nearly one-third of polling places, a precision strike on students, low-income voters, and anyone who can't abandon work to hunt for a ballot. Residents flooded the meeting, warning this was engineered disenfranchisement. Officials ignored every voice and pulled the plug anyway. Not a coincidence that county is hugely for Tallarico, right?
12: Yeah, it has turned purple over the years. So in lieu of policy, they're going to kick old ladies and walkers out. And this is not to mention, folks are hanging from trees right now that we're not even paying attention to.
1: Yeah.
12: But when they're kicking out old white ladies and walkers, it's like, hello, that's alarm bells.
1: Right, right. Yeah, I believe many people have said black people don't lynch themselves. Just
2: no, they don't.
1: FYI.
12: No. No.
1: Jody and I just talked about the Haitian teenager that killed himself. You know, he had an ankle monitor. He couldn't play soccer anymore. He was treated like a criminal. These people have done nothing wrong.
2: Right.
1: Carlos.
12: A.K.A.
1: Still,
12: Shackles.
1: Yeah.
12: Yeah, and again, you've got a guy like J.D. Vance that just wants to bring in end times, biblical end times. Mm-hmm. He's got an Indian wife. He could care less about anybody else. They spread that lie that people were eating cats and dogs. Greed is, mm-hmm. We are stunned by the amount of greed and grossness of the Republican Party.
1: By the way, Speaker Mike Johnson says lying is part of Islam and argues Iran cannot be trusted because it's part of their religion to lie. I mean, they're out and out calling Democratic candidates terrorists and jihadists. I mean,
12: the barbarians are inside the gate.
1: Yeah.
12: Yes, they came in on a Trojan horse, and they're the good guys.
1: Trump's buddies in Saudi Arabia were the ones behind 9/11. We've been talking all morning. President Joe Biden and Dr. Jill Biden will join every other living former president and first lady at Ground Zero for the 25th anniversary of 9/11. Trump decided to skip the event when organizers refused his demand to break their rule of banning political remarks. Thank God we're going to be spared
12: from that
1: atrocity.
12: Oh, yeah, it would have turned into all about me.
2: Oh, yeah.
1: Yeah.
12: Imagine if those planes would have flown into the reflecting pool with the damage they could have done to my ballroom. It would have been gross.
1: Correct. Now that you've brought up Godstack, let me just, Capitol Hill Christian Organization releases quote unquote study declaring it's unbiblical for the government to help the poor.
2: What?
12: What?
2: What?
1: Catholic school was a long time ago, Jody, but I'm almost certain Jesus said some stuff about helping the poor.
2: Yeah,
1: but,
2: it's kind of a big thing.
1: Yeah. Hate group cheers NHL team dropping Pride Night. I decided to support the sports with you. Family.
12: Oh, boy.
1: Family. Yeah. Oh, sorry. Guess. Go ahead. Sorry. Yeah.
13: Sports.
2: There we go.
1: Okay.
13: Sports.
1: All right. Family Research Council. Tony Perkins. No mother.
2: No
1: blood.
2: Mother
1: no.
2: Blood. No blood.
1: No,
2: mother.
1: Not
2: no.
1: That one.
12: Norman. Strangers in the White House.
1: We're looking for psycho music. I forgot to mention that. Family Research Council writes, in a refreshing move that piggybacks on the broader trend to downplay LGBTQ activism in the NHL, the Dallas Stars announced the team won't be hosting a Pride Night in 2026-27. Well, that'll help with gas prices.
2: Yes, it will.
1: Yes.
12: Yeah.
1: Groceries, sure. Okay.
12: Yeah, again, no policy. That'll make us win the Iran war.
2: Yep.
1: They want every media
12: That'll
1: coach
12: give me,
1: to be that
12: free healthcare.
1: They want every coach to be that homophobic coach from. Oh, thank you, Sam. The homophobic coach from Rudolph the Red-Nosed Reindeer. Remember?
2: There you go.
7: Yeah. I'm sorry, Rudolph. You can't play. You're different than everybody.
1: You can't play in any of our reindeer games. Okay.
12: It's so lame.
1: Hang on. I'm not done with fake Christian stack. Texas hate pastor re-raises U.S. flag at local post office because it's repulsive to lower flags for Dolly Parton.
2: What?
12: Oh, boy.
1: A Texas pastor is encouraging people to move the flags up from the half-mast in protest of lowering the flag for Dolly Parton. I guess because, you know, she
8: was tolerated the gays.
2: Christian?
1: Yes, but the wrong kind.
2: Right, that's true.
12: Yeah.
2: Very true.
1: He is a self-proclaimed pastor. He posted a video showing him putting the flag back up. He said the order to lower the flags for Dolly Parton was repulsive and offensive. He identifies as a member of the Official Street Preachers, a group best known for screaming slurs and holding offensive signs outside Pride and LGBTQ.
2: They sound lovely.
1: Events.
12: All I want is nice. For Trump to be laying in the bottom of the reflective pool, face down, the pastor's wife, just mumbling to himself in a high-pitched voice, "Oh, they kicked me out of the White House. I love the White House. Why they kicked me out? Jesus, forgive me." You got to see it. The pastor's wife is basically every Republican man right now.
1: Yes.
12: Who's going to justify using God to treat women poorly, to hate the gays, to hate everything, and excuse all of their horrible behavior. Check it out. That's who the Republicans are.
1: J.D. Vance defended Trump for posting the infamous picture of himself as Jesus Christ earlier this year, with Vance saying the president merely thought the image was funny and certainly not meant to mock God or Christians.
2: Oh, please.
12: His kids have to notice how spineless he is. Kids are smart.
2: Yeah, they are.
12: They get it.
1: Yeah.
12: Then the second they get, like, go to a summer camp and start talking to other kids, they're going to go, "Oh, my God, my dad's a pathetic loser." They're going to get it. You can't hide that stuff.
1: Okay, this leads me to, I believe I didn't I mentioned this yesterday.
10: Hypocrites!
1: Florida youth pastor arrested on
2: child
12: sex charges, child porn.
2: Yeah.
1: Yeah. Oh, my God, how'd you guys know?
12: Yes!
1: That?
12: What did I win?
1: A mother is speaking out. She says a man who preached at her church sexually abused her son. He was arrested Sunday morning after the mother went to the police. She says her son was 14. When the abuse occurred, she says he had been paying her son for sexual acts for over 2 years after meeting him at their church as a traveling youth pastor.
2: Of course.
1: She says her son and Collier connected over music, and that's when their, quote, mentoring relationship began. I guess that's what the kids
2: are. Is that what they call it
1: that's
2: now?
1: That's what the kids are calling.
2: Got it.
12: Oh, man. Woo.
1: Okay.
12: Put a little bit in the collection plate today. You need to dig down deep because
1: Okay.
12: Church needs more money.
1: Totally related story. Mike Caruso, friend of Donald Trump and Mar-a-Lago member, was released on bail after being charged with raping his grandson.
2: Yep.
1: Who was five? As well as another child on a cruise ship when the child was 3 years old.
2: Uh-huh.
1: Pardon me. I'm sorry. Not five. Three.
2: Yep. Yep.
1: And just one last one since we're in the.
12: Mm-hmm.
1: Ghislaine Maxwell. Ghislaine. Reportedly asked for Camembert. Can I have my Masterpiece Theater music, please?
12: I would procure Camembert.
1: She asked for Camembert and fresh French bread for her meeting with the Deputy Attorney General. Oh, is that Todd Blanchell? That's nice.
12: Oh, boy.
1: Her lawyer couldn't find Camembert, so he brought Brie instead.
2: Yes.
1: When people objected, his response was essentially, "Do you really begrudge this lady a nice meal?" Meanwhile, our sailors are starving.
2: Uh-huh. Yeah. They don't get brie.
1: The child rapist.
2: They're not getting any brie.
1: Yeah. This lady is serving 20 years for helping Jeffrey Epstein rape girls. Why is this administration and the GOG coddling this convicted sex trafficker? There is even talk of a pardon. Oh, he's going to pardon her.
2: Oh, he will.
1: Just wait for it.
12: She suffered long enough. She had to eat the brie. She's pain and suffering.
1: Didn't he wish her well?
2: Yes, he did.
1: Yeah,
2: he did.
1: Yeah, as you do with child rapists.
2: Mm-hmm. Mm-hmm.
1: Okay. Aubrey says they are going to raise the retirement age. They are going to use Trump as a benchmark of being older and working. Is he working?
2: He's not working.
1: He seems like he's napping a lot. Gypsy Danger says, I effing knew it. I knew they were going to look to raise the retirement age. These people do not want to pay Social Security. In fact, they want to take all the money and get rid of the program completely. This has been a Republican wet dream for decades to dismantle
2: Since Social Security started.
1: Yeah, I Carlos, how many times can we say it? It's our money.
2: Yep. Yeah,
12: we're paid into it.
2: It's our money.
1: Yeah. I love when they say entitlement. Like, you know, yes, we're entitled to it.
2: Yes,
1: it's ours.
2: Our money.
12: We're entitled to get back the money for which we deposited it.
1: Right.
12: Yes.
1: And worked.
12: We made the deposits.
1: Life.
12: We helped, you know, pave the way for better things in this country. We paid our dues. Now give it back now.
1: Yeah. Let's have some happy polling news, shall we? CNN data guru says independents really hate Republicans and Donald Trump on a key issue. He called the independents the name of the game, adding, when you win independents, you win elections. Trump's polling on inflation was 12 points higher than Kamala Harris's because people are idiots.
2: Yes.
1: I added that part. The president's net approval on the issue has since plummeted to negative 64. Harry Anton said we're talking about a 76-point switcheroo on the president of the United States. He also cited data from Fox News that revealed Democrats have become the more trusted party on inflation among independents by 18 points. 4 years earlier, the GOP had a demanding 27-point lead on the issue. Carlos, I will never understand for the life of me, but it's time for us to take this issue back for good. Because, again, how many times can we say it? Republicans always wreck the economy, and we always have to fix it.
12: We always come along and balance the budget like Clinton,
2: mm-hmm.
12: like Biden's administration. Yeah, that's just their all of this. I don't think they are paying attention to polling. I don't think that really matters to them.
1: They're going to try not to have people vote. That's why they
12: don't
1: care
12: about. They're going to try not to have people. They're going to keep bombing Iran. And they're also going to their board meetings every morning is like, what false flag can we launch this time? What fake assassination is going to take place?
1: Yeah.
12: What burning of what public thing? Woman with knives, immigrants, brown people, Haitians. Let's go. What do you got?
1: Yeah. Yep. Harry Anton also warned Trump has suffered a staggering collapse in public support over his signature tariff regime, declaring that president is now losing badly on a policy he says American voters hate. He said, I would say President Trump is losing on tariffs. He was more trusted by 22 points over Kamala Harris. Look at this drop. Now his net approval rating through the floor of the St. Lawrence River. He always picks a body of water.
2: I know he does.
1: With 30 points underwater. He calculated that as a 52-point switcheroo. With independents, he's 60 points underwater when it comes to tariffs. Americans hate tariffs, and they're taking their anger out on Trump.
12: Yeah.
1: Thank God we're finally paying attention that these tariffs don't hurt Canada. They hurt us.
2: Right.
12: Yeah. They can sustain. They can find other trading partners. It's going to get so bad, it's going to be, okay, I've got it. It's going to be called No More Planet Earth. It's Planet America, and I want Google Maps. And I want the Apple Maps to call it Planet America, okay? And it's going to be right in the center. Africa, we just take
1: it
12: off the globe.
1: We're going to MapQuest. If I have to go back to a Thomas guide, I will. But I'm not.
12: Yes.
1: Okay. How low can we go is another last polling one. Trump approval hits another new low. Let's see. How low can we go?
8: How low can you go?
1: With the pollster said, with no end to the ongoing war in Iran, the continued rise in the price of gas, groceries, utilities, and housing, escalating trade war with Canada, the likelihood of higher interest rates, it comes as no surprise. Trump's approval rating remains at a paltry 32%. I've seen one, Carlos, as low as 29.
2: Yeah.
1: I mean, I've seen 31. The poll also noted a growing regret among those who cast a ballot for Trump in 2024, with about 16% of respondents say they wouldn't back him again.
12: Yeah. So
2: glad he's going to be on the ballot. Warning. Huh? Glad he wants everybody to put him on the ballot.
1: Yes, yes. Yeah. Put him on the ballot. Absolutely. Let's put his record up.
12: And we'll see if this voter suppression techniques like closing down 92 polling places, including University of Texas at Arlington, backfires, because there may be some Republicans that might have difficulty voting for
1: Thank
12: him.
1: You.
12: And Jody introduced an interesting strategy. For people, whether you or not you want to talk about it on air, I thought it was a very interesting strategy.
2: Well, yeah, I said that if you're thrown off the rolls, wherever you live, but especially in a purple state or a reddish state,
1: yeah,
2: and you were a registered Democrat, re-register as a Republican or an independent, because they're less likely to throw you back off the rolls.
1: So ridiculous people have to go through this.
2: Yep.
1: But yeah, all right.
12: And change your name to America.
2: Yes.
12: Hi, I'm Jenny America.
2: Yes.
1: Change your name to Lake Camargo.
7: I'm Lorenzo America.
1: Change your name
7: to vote for the Republic.
1: Son. Change your name to Ricky Lake America.
2: There you go.
1: Okay.
7: Lake America.
1: 21 minutes after the hour. This portion of the show brought to you by Quince.
2: Whee!
1: Oh my God. 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
20: Yeah! Get! Yeah!
21: Wow! Woo! Wee!
20: Sorry, going to see my girlfriend in San Francisco this weekend. Just in a mood, everybody!
12: Oh, woo!
20: Happy Labor Day! Happy Labor Day! Coming up on Monday, great best of show. Tomorrow we have Carl Frisch, Dr. Red Letter, and Brooklyn Dad Defiant in for Dana tomorrow. Carlos Rocky is with us, and now I need my moment of Hunter Biden. You know, remember your moment of Zen?
2: I do.
20: This is my moment of Hunter.
22: Some jackass sends me an email.
12: I was going to say,
22: hey, we want to do this deal with you. Your dad's out of office, and we want to do a deal with you. We'll give you 20%, and we'll give your uncle 20%, and we take 20%, and this person takes 20%, and what about 10% for the big guy? And I literally never responded to the email, but personally, here's how I responded. I told them to go f*** themselves.
20: I just love him with zero F's left to give, Carlos. And he

0: He joined as a partner shortly after his father won a second term, alleging possible fraud and insider trading. Jamie Raskin asked the younger Trump to account for the recent run of success at 1789 Capital, whose investments over the past year and a half, he says, have been timed with, quote, almost clairvoyant accuracy. With Don Jr.'s new leadership role, 1789 Capital has developed an uncanny ability to identify companies that are about to receive massive influxes of cash from the Trump administration or benefit from significant changes in federal policies and regulations. It is all out in the open.
1: Yes.
0: This one, Don Jr. encourages state AGs to leave prediction market regulation to the feds because, of course, because he's invested
1: right
0: in the Calshi or whatever that. It's just on and on. $900 million for canceled wind farm goes to Trump donor. The corruption is just off the charts. 29 minutes after the hour, more coffee with Carlos.

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1: From the Weatherology Weather Center, I'm meteorologist Michael Caro. A heat advisory continuing for this afternoon under sunny to partly cloudy skies, will have high temperatures reaching up into the middle 90s. Heat index values as high as 105 degrees. Tonight, a slight chance for some late night showers and storms, lows in the mid 70s, and a chance for scattered storms on Thursday with highs right around 90. And that's your latest Chicago weather update. Right now, 86 degrees.
2: I'm Dr. Anthony Lazowitz, and this is Climate Connections. In July, at a professional soccer game in New York City, athletes sweltered in above 90-degree weather, and smoke from Canadian wildfires filled the air. Even star player Trinity Rodman seemed to struggle in the conditions.
3: During halftime, she had to take an oxygen mask and was clearly exhausted.
2: Samantha Schmitz works with Moms Clean Air Force and the Environmental Defense Fund. She says Rodman is a pro athlete in peak shape, and her team has medical staff on hand ready to help out. But kids who play sports rarely have access to these resources, and their young bodies are at greater risk of heat-related illness or respiratory problems.
3: There's almost 5 million American kids that have asthma, so when they're dealing with both heat and wildfire smoke, it's just a terrible cocktail for their lungs, their hearts.
2: So as climate change causes more extreme weather, she says schools and youth leagues should have plans for canceling or modifying activities when conditions are hazardous. Moms Clean Air Force is also urging Congress to create heat and air quality safety guidance for youth sports. And Schmidt says parents can be important advocates, calling attention to the dangers their kids face and pushing for solutions to keep them safe. Climate Connections is produced by the Yale Center for Environmental Communication. 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
6: State Representative Will Cazzardi is back with us.
7: We've faced 50 years of rhetoric about how government is bad and inefficient and the problem, and that the private sector is the way to fix the problems of government. We got to privatize and get government out of the way. And now we have a government that is just brazenly and openly corrupt and harming our neighbors, taking people's food benefits away, driving down our streets and picking our neighbors up off the streets in mass. And we have work to do to show people that government can be a force for good in their lives. And in fact, that government is the only force powerful enough to take on the giant private companies who are running our world. The only institution in our society that has enough power to stand up to those guys is government. It's all of us coming together collectively.
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3: AI companies to be vacuuming our data and deploying it to analyze the movements of every American. People deserve a right to privacy.
4: Yeah, what the flock, Carlos, with these cameras?
5: What the flock, camera?
4: Yeah, I just was saying they do not have a principle left the Republican Party ever stood for, right? Privacy,
5: yeah,
4: big government. It's
5: supposed to be anti-communism,
4: yeah.
5: Yet adopting everything that communist governments and regimes seem to do vis-a-vis flock cameras, surveillance,
4: right.
5: Making sure you can't vote.
4: States' rights. Now it's like, oh, no, the federal government can run elections because Trump says.
6: Well, and Hegseth hiring people to do propaganda online about what the war.
5: Yes.
4: Yeah.
5: And the transportation secretary talking about Sidney Sweeney's boobs. What are we doing?
4: Are these people?
6: Who are they?
5: What kind of a shoot show is this? That's what I wanted to say.
4: All right, thank you. It's taking you a long time to get into your Seinfeld register.
5: Who are these people talking about the boobs? Sidney Sweeney's boobs.
4: Pete and
5: Big Jerry. Yeah, no, Fox and Friends are saying not enough teens are getting pregnant, don't want to be moms.
4: I saw that.
5: This sociologist, this woman on, she was Instagram for years, have been saying this is a great, great white flight, white replacement. They want white babies. They want Maha to go through so that poor, darker people will
4: die. Are we old enough when we all got warned against teen prejudice?
6: Yeah.
4: Okay.
5: Yeah. They don't want quality. They want quantity. And that's what MAGA is. It's just a sea of low-quality cultists.
4: Yep. Pete in Connecticut. You are on with Carlos. Hi, Pete.
7: It is such a thrill to be on your show, Stephanie.
4: Thank you.
7: And not only that, but on Man Meat Wednesday.
6: Yeah.
7: And I just spoke with Senator
8: Wednesday.
7: Chris Murphy. Murphy does a annual walk through the towns of Connecticut for a couple of days and just, you know, speaks to regular old people.
4: Yes.
7: And he spoke to regular old me today. And I just told him, you know, I really appreciate it. You know, he's pretty vocal. He's one of the more vocal Democratic senators.
4: He's
7: out
4: great.
7: There.
4: Yeah, he's
7: and
4: great.
7: I just told him I appreciate it. Keep up the good work.
4: Yep.
7: And,
4: yep.
7: You know, there's ICE is going down in Danbury anyway, and thank you. And I want to be the official Litchfield County, Connecticut cover reporter for the Second Illinois Show.
6: Perfect.
4: So done. Okay. Yeah, I got to see him speak in person out here. He's fantastic, Chris Murphy. Oh, speaking of fantastic senators, did I mention Senator Adam Schiff has been added to Sexy Liberal LA. One show only for this midterm year. Mark Hamill, Senator Adam Schiff, and Glenn Kirshner all on our fantastic panel. Last of thousands opening up the show, blah, blah, blah. So, Carlos, I lost in how awful Todd Blanche and Judge Jeanine of Gin and Justice with Judge Jeanine is. There's just like, it's always like an awful lasagna of, right? Like, there's always someone worse. We thought Pam Bondi was bad. So, have you heard of this Harmeet Dhillon? This New York Times top DOJ official has antagonized colleagues. So she said, I'm going after Harvard. She's the head of the Justice Department Civil Rights Division. She said, Harvard wish they never heard her name, Trump said about her last year. She has antagonized enemies and colleagues alike with a confrontational approach and a habit of beefing with coworkers. Her much publicized deployment of election monitors during the 2026 primary season has alarmed some local Republicans. She's also fired a salvo of federal lawsuits to demand confidential Social Security and driver's license data from states. She has lost every single one. Her record is now 0-23. This is who rises to the top in the Trump administration, right?
5: Yeah, the woman in Colorado who was doing
6: Tina
5: some
6: Peters.
5: Sort of fake electors.
4: Yes.
5: Yeah.
4: Yeah.
5: Fake electors scheme getting hired.
6: That's
5: the guy at J6 who said kill them all, getting in a cabinet position.
6: Yep.
4: That's the concerning thing. There's a lot of election deniers that are in, you know, positions of power. I mean, this is a whole strategy. It's not just what's happening in Texas or the Postal Service.
5: I was telling Jody off air, I think we underestimated how evil men are. men are flawed, evil, greedy. Nothing that goodwill and religion can even compete against. We're wired incredibly wrong for this planet to survive. But and again, yeah. There are no bounds to how far
4: thank you for
5: the
4: injecting
5: Republicans
4: some...
5: will go to cheat because they have no policy. There is no policy.
4: Right. Thank you for injecting some estrogen into Man Meat Wednesday. We appreciate it.
5: You're welcome. Yeah. I live with the estrogen world.
8: Yes, thank you.
5: Vagina
8: well,
5: Island.
4: You live on Vagina Island with your wife and two daughters.
5: Yeah, okay. And all a right. female cat.
8: There you go.
4: All right. This headline, Trump creates new headache for GOP with call for the FCC to crack down on NBC and Welker. He's
8: for
4: such a whiny little bitch baby, isn't he? He just
5: wait,
4: like,
5: where's Rob
9: I'm going to report her for rebuke or punishment.
8: For like, just telling the truth.
4: Yes, for saying he has mixed results with endorsements, which he does.
8: He does. So,
4: okay. Trump's call on the FCC to crack down on NBC is Meet the Press host Kirsten Welker, who said the president has a mixed record on endorsements, is a new political headache for GOP lawmakers and candidates. Some political experts say Trump is putting Republicans in a tough position by calling on the FCC to punish Welker, one of the highest profile journalists in Washington, over comments that appear to be an editorial assessment, which they were.
8: They were.
4: It's complete overreach on Trump's part. People comment on politicians all the time. He just seems to go after anyone who disagrees with him. The public is tired of Trump's revenge tour against anybody who disagrees with him. It's hard to know if the FCC will respond, but the law clearly protects freedom of expression. So if the FCC does punish NBC, I would expect there to be litigation. I mean, didn't they learn their lesson with Kimmel and ABC?
5: Yeah. And they will follow him. Trump is like the worst player in Squid Games, you know. Come forward, contestant number 666. Who will you be taking with you on the drawbridge? All these beautiful people, they're all following my lead.
4: So, So, Governor Pritzker, yesterday we played him, Carlos, saying, it is exhausting what we have to do every day to fight against our federal government. He was talking about all the problems Trump's created, that half the governor's jobs now are trying to, you know, fix things that Trump is breaking.
8: Yep.
5: And or will not give you money for if you need help, if your town is flooded, if there's a fire.
4: Yeah.
5: Nope, they didn't vote for me. They don't get federal money.
4: Trump warned Chicago will die unless Democratic leaders call in the federal government to tackle violent crime, escalating his feud with Governor Pritzker. He said, Chicago violence is unchecked and at record levels. It's never been worse.
8: No.
4: The city will die if the federal government, a fine-tuned crime-fighting machine, is not invited in. Governor Pritzker, call! President Donald J. Trump.
5: We see how well it worked in Minnesota.
8: Yeah.
5: With innocent people getting picked off by untrained thugs. Mm-hmm.
4: Does he just sit by the phone playing that song, Let It Please Be Him? Just waiting for his gentleman caller?
5: That's from the movie Moonstruck. Connie Stevens?
4: Mm-hmm. Let it please be him.
5: He'll come up to bed and he won't touch me.
4: It must be
5: Francis.
4: Him.
5: Connie Francis.
8: That's it, Connie.
5: It's Connie Francis.
8: Hold your call.
5: And Olivia Dukakis, he'll put on that damn Connie Francis. He'll come up to bed and he won't touch me. Sheridan, Moonstruck.
4: All right.
5: John Patrick Shanley. Sheridan's the guy we don't like that's writing all the BS.
4: We've been talking.
5: Windmills are evil stuff.
8: Right.
4: Yeah. We've been talking about if every Democratic politician has to own everything Hassan Piker has ever said, then every Republican has to own everything Laura Loomer has said, right?
5: Yeah.
4: I mean, because first of all, she's in power. She has the president's ear. She just got Milo What's-His-F deported.
5: Yeah.
4: I mean,
5: And here's the thing about both of them. I know there's a lot of talk about Hassan Piker. Hassan Piker doesn't have to run for office.
4: Yeah.
5: So, of course, you could say anything you want, some things which may be true if you extrapolate them out.
4: Yeah.
5: But in the end, you have to win over independents, people that are centrists. So, to some extent, you can't say all these things that expect to win
4: elections.
5: If
4: he, in fact, said Americans deserve 9/11 and rapes don't matter on October 7th, then no politician should associate themselves with that, I don't think.
5: Right. No,
4: so what? Like, you're not going to agree with everything. I'm sure there's a ton of things he says we do agree with. That's America.
5: We don't want to become the extremists that the Republicans are. There's elements of truth to a lot of what people say. But again, you have to have a strategy. You have to win elections. If you don't win elections, you can't legislate.
8: Right.
4: Yeah. Yep. So multiple lawmakers and rights advocates Monday condemned Laura Loomer, a far-right activist and ally of Trump, over racist comments attacking Democratic socialist Angie Nixon and other prominent black U.S. politicians. Loomer, this is, so make them own this. She said Angie Nixon is a ghetto black communist. She also mentioned Ilhan Omar, Ayanna Pressley, Representative Cori Bush, Ketanji Brown Jackson, as ghetto, entitled, race-obsessed, destructive black bitches who are completely unfit for the power they hold. Hey, media, how about you ask every Republican in power about yep. those comments, yep. right?
5: Yeah, absolutely. Yeah. Talk about quiet piggy. If you can say quiet piggy to anybody, it should be Laura Loomer. Yeah. She's earned it.
4: Does her face not look like the melting Nazi at the end of
6: a little
4: Arkham?
6: Bit.
4: Okay.
5: It does, and
4: writers.
5: I think, yeah.
4: Okay.
5: Isaiah Martin, who, I think it's Isaiah Martin, who said she looks like Saw.
6: Yeah, she does. She really does.
4: Okay. This is your opportunity to do your, to do our dueling Bobby Kennedy impressions, but.
5: All right.
4: Pardon me? Okay.
5: Let me get my skinny jeans on. I'll take off my shirt here and spray myself orange.
6: And lift weights.
4: He went so far as to suggest the two measles deaths reported in Pennsylvania may have been altogether fabricated by Democratic Governor Josh Shapiro. We are just, every time you think we've hit peak idiocy, right?
5: Cheryl,
4: so the new,
5: and get the, in a van.
4: So the new CDC director, okay, refused to include the two Pennsylvania measles death in the agency's weekly tracker, as Bobby Kennedy cast doubt on the fatalities. This week's measles outbreaks update will not include the two measles associated deaths. Oh, I see. They're just saying it's just a coincidence, these unvaccinated infants had measles. Like,
5: yes. Yet if they were in theirs, like the crazy people that wanted to blame COVID for everything, the car crashed into the pole and the seatbelt snapped, but it was COVID.
6: Right.
4: Yeah, exactly. They get the vaccine, right. Mm-hmm. Oh, my God. I saw Dolly Parton died of the vaccine. I was just
6: oh, like, God.
4: Oh, my God. I can't. We keep also saying, can we make it not the norm to lie during confirmation hearings again? So Bobby Kennedy.
5: Those deaths in Samoa never happened. They were because I said they shouldn't take the vaccine in Samoa. And aloha mohana.
4: See, and I did my Bobby in Amish country impression yesterday.
5: Oh, yeah?
4: That beer for measles is chicken soup.
5: Oh, that's great. It sounds like a little Bobby Catherine Hepburn Kennedy.
6: It is.
4: Yes.
6: It is. Exactly what
4: yes.
6: it is.
5: Yeah.
4: He repeatedly told lawmakers who held the keys to his confirmation last year that visit to Samoa before the deadly measles outbreak had nothing to do with vaccines. New documents, of course, refute that testimony. Kennedy preempted the visit with a letter to the Samoan Prime Minister requesting to study the Pacific Islands nation's measles, mumps, and rubella vaccines after the deaths.
5: Is it wrong with me in my Seinfeld voice to go, he's not a doctor! He's not an epidemiologist! He's never studied vaccines!
4: I don't know who these people are, but they're not doctors!
5: Who are these warbly-talking people?
4: Oh, you're a delight, Carlos. 46 minutes after the hour, this portion of the show brought to you by Vibrance. Oh, my God, I love my Vibrance so much. It's so citrusly smelling and amazing. And you just put like a little tiny dot. Here's the first reason why it's so luxurious but also affordable, Jody.
6: Yeah.
4: You need a little tiny dot.
6: Just
4: and
6: a little bit.
4: It covers your whole face, neck, all of that stuff. 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
12: 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Hartman with 2 N's at the end. 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
5: We are here.
4: I'm sorry. Peter in Pennsylvania with a quick correction. Hello, Peter.
19: Good morning, Stephanie. How are you?
4: Good morning. How are you? Go ahead.
19: Good. I'm usually on the Chris is wrong bandwagon, but today, unfortunately, you're all wrong. Oh. It was Vicky Carr who sang It Must Be Him.
4: Thank you, Peter. The Stephanie Miller Show appreciates the correction.
5: And I thought I knew my Moonstruck.
20: Oh, dear God, it must be him. It must be him. Or I shall die.
4: That is whiny little bitch, Donald Trump, waiting for Governor Pritzker to call. Okay. You know, because we have we're very Hollywood heavy here. With Hollywood nepo baby, Jody Hamilton, and of course, Hollywood star.
5: Hollywood adjacent.
4: Rocky.
5: Yeah.
4: Did the Quaid still qualify? I'm just asking.
6: Not anymore.
4: Actor Randy Quaid called on his old Days of Thunder co-star Tom Cruise not to be a see and fire woke Anne Hathaway from the sequel to the 1990 racing flick, with the pro-Trump actor arguing she will do nothing but alienate MAGA fans like himself.
5: I think Randy Quaid is eating old Legos that were stuck in his beard.
6: I think they're just
5: clogging up his mind and his arteries.
4: I think Anne Hathaway is a complete and total delight.
5: She's a dish.
6: Oh, no, he suggested hiring Nicole Kidman back.
4: I
6: don't think they get along anymore that way.
4: Yes, there was an incident.
6: There's some problems.
4: That's how I refer to the marriage.
6: Yes.
4: Thing.
5: I think somebody got jealous of somebody else's faces being able to move. I'm not going to say who.
4: Carlos Luis.
5: We go to the theaters to laugh, to smile, none of which my face can no longer do.
4: We have mentioned multiple times, Carlos, that... In my history of covering politics, which is quite some time now, I've never seen this awful a crop of candidates on the Republican side. House Speaker Mike Johnson said he still supports Representative Max Miller despite the severe domestic abuse allegations against the Ohio congressman. He was asked, would you support Max Miller's reelection? I have supported Max Miller's reelection. You still do? Was the reporter followed up? Yes, and he has been a great member of Congress. He has some issues in his personal life he's working through. Oh, is that what we're calling throwing boiling hot water on your wife and breaking your two-year-old's collarbone? Really? That's some... What is it again? Issues in his personal life.
5: Although Mr. Torrance hacked up his kids and wife in the big hotel, those are just issues that we can overlook. A great man, Mr. Torrance.
4: Yeah. Okay.
5: A great, great man.
4: Okay. Senator Ted Cruz praised Donald Trump for having...
5: Raphael.
4: ...cast iron balls in a...
6: Oh, yeah.
4: He said, nothing scares Trump. Are you kidding me?
6: He's the
4: biggest
6: human on
4: the bone
6: planet.
4: Spurs coward
5: in the
4: entire world. He's the biggest. See? Oh, my God. He has cast
5: Eagles
4: iron.
5: Molting.
6: Pardon me?
5: Eagles molting feathers next to him scares
4: and
5: him.
4: Ted Cruz retweeted an account that was called Ted Cruz's Tiny Penis, which I think...
6: Yes, I think that's the best.
4: It's hilarious.
5: Raphael, I am from Canada, Cruz.
4: Maybe that's why he thinks Trump has big cast iron balls, because of his...
5: I think we should name it Lake Raphael.
4: Okay, this is a little bit of a fight, big bag of rats. U.S. Senator Roger Marshall, Republican, says he's frustrated Trump is importing beef from foreign countries, sparking fear among domestic cattle producers the action could undercut their markets. You think? It was during a telephone town hall. A woman was expressing nervousness about selling her 25 head of cattle. She said she and her husband are self-employed. Their fertilizer bill has tripled this year. Their diesel price doubled. He assured her the cattle market is solid nonetheless. Oh, really?
5: Mm-hmm.
4: Anyway, he said, I'm as frustrated as anybody by the beef imports. Did I read 92% of cattle ranchers voted for Trump? Okay.
5: That's because they're cattle ranchers and not educated.
4: So Marshall, sort of stepping out a little bit on this one issue that affects his constituents, but he denies Biden won the 2020 election. He listed stopping drag shows among his campaign promises. He recently appeared when he said Biden's migrants brought the screwworm to America on their pets and on their flesh. He has declared that bombing Iran is more important to Americans than paying high prices for gasoline, and that not filing an Obamacare claim is evidence of fraud. So they're just all awful.
5: The cattle ranchers. Not to mention that they changed the slogan for our guy Sam Elliott, too.
0: Beef, it's what's for La Cena, Che.
5: Imply that they got the meat from Argentina.
4: Okay.
0: Beef, it's what's para la cena.
4: Oh, looky here. Fed chair warns of interest rate hikes due to inflation. Uh-oh. Is he going to fire this guy, too? Or...
5: Yeah.
4: Carlos, how do we follow you and worship you?
5: Hey, Halloween weekend, the 31st and the 1st, I'll be in Wichita, Kansas.
21: Right on.
4: What's the matter with Kansas? Nothing when Carlos is there.
21: Right.
4: We'll see you tomorrow.
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24: AP News. I'm Ed Donahue. The USS Abraham Lincoln aircraft carrier has docked in eastern Thailand after its grueling deployment in the Middle East. The U.S. Embassy in Bangkok confirmed the arrival. The ship has been supporting the U.S. war against Iran. Its deployment included a record-setting, uninterrupted time at sea of more than 250 days. Captain Dan Keeler, the USS Abraham Lincoln's commanding officer, was asked about President Trump's statement the deployment was not long enough.
25: The president speaks for himself. That's what I think about that.
26: Calling in the appearance of the Lincoln, is this normal for a long deployment?
25: It is normal for a long deployment.
24: Concerns have grown about the Lincoln's lengthy deployment following reports of deteriorating mental health among the crew and shortages of supplies, including food and hygiene products. In Florida, Tiger Woods changed his plea to no contest to a charge of reckless driving. He earlier pleaded not guilty to driving under the influence. Authorities say deputies found two pain pills in Woods' pocket after the crash, and he showed signs of impairment. The judge suspended Woods' driver's license for 5 years.
27: There are no exceptions. If you were to drive for any reason at all, you would go immediately back to jail.
24: The prosecutor in the case said two toxicologists found there was insufficient proof of his impairment and determined Woods had built up a pharmacological tolerance. Exclusive new polling data shows virtually every American has been targeted by scammers in some way. Scams in the U.S. have surged to a record high, causing billions in losses for Americans, but the U.S. still lags behind some other countries in tackling the problem. The U.S. Mint will start selling a $1 coin to celebrate the country's 250th birthday, featuring President Trump's face on one side. The coin's design, approved by the U.S. Commission of Fine Arts, includes the president's face as heads and the Great Seal of the United States as tails. This is AP News.
28: I'm Damian Troisi, and this is Markets in a Minute. Stocks drifted higher in morning trading on Wall Street Wednesday. The S&P 500 index rose 0.3%. The Dow rose 336 points or 0.6%. The Nasdaq Composite rose 0.2%. Oil prices held relatively steady as the U.S. and Iran intensify attacks in their six-month-long war. That follows a month-long low in the conflict that has curtailed oil shipments globally and fueled inflation. The jobs market is in focus this week. A private monthly report from ADP showed that private employment slipped in August. Treasury yields held relatively steady in the bond market. Markets in Europe and Asia mostly fell. Damian Troisi, New York.
24: At least 22 people, including Egyptians and Jordanians, have been killed in a passenger bus crash in Egypt's Sinai Peninsula. It happened on a road connecting tourist resorts in South Sinai province. I'm Ed Donahue, AP News.
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2: From the Weatherology Weather Center, I'm meteorologist Michael Caro. A heat advisory continuing for this afternoon under sunny to partly cloudy skies, with high temperatures reaching up into the middle 90s. Heat index values as high as 105 degrees. Tonight, a slight chance for some late night showers and storms, lows in the mid 70s, and a chance for scattered storms on Thursday, with highs right around 90. And that's your latest Chicago weather update. Currently, it's 88.
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9: Hey, top of the Wednesday to you. It is the middle of the week. It's the day that Congressman Mark Pocan drops by for a Middays with Mark national town hall meeting. We'll start that in just a moment. And if you'd like to call in and speak with Congressman Pocan, the number is 202-808-9925. In the second hour of our program, Donald Trump brags about his brilliant Venezuela scheme to steal their oil, while history is screaming a warning about colonialism. Also, the bond market. In fact, I was in Venezuela back in 1989 on the day that there was an uprising. I'll tell you about that. Also, the bond market is sending a warning Trump can't ignore, and a crazy alert in our second hour. Fox News host Rachel Campos Duffy says that Trump gave her husband, the reality star Sean Duffy, the head of transportation, because there was nothing left. It's weird. In the third hour of our program, Sabrina Hake is going to drop by. Fear or pattern recognition? Let's talk about what a lot of us are feeling as we watch this administration deconstruct our government and suck up to Russia while Russia is helping Iran kill American service members. Also, the Trump administration plans to delete the data from the Equal Opportunity Employment Commission, the EEOC, that helped fight workplace discrimination for 60 years. They've completely and fully redirected their efforts toward helping white men fight discrimination claims. Straight white men. Wild. And also in the third hour, our geeky science alert, researchers are rather alarmed that two solar storms in the last couple of years have thrown GPS off by 33 feet, which is enough to cause all those self-driving cars to go nuts and cause lots and lots of problems. So all kinds of stuff to talk about today, but Congressman Mark Pocan starts our day off. This is our regular every other week Middays with Mark, session. He represents the 2nd District of Wisconsin. He's the current member and chair emeritus of the Congressional Progressive Caucus. He's the serves on the House Committee on Appropriations, the House Foreign Affairs Committee. He's the co-chair and co-founder of the Defense Spending Reduction Caucus. He has a weekly podcast with Liberty for Some that you can find on Apple Podcasts. His website is pocan.house.gov. That's also his blue sky handle. Congressman, welcome back. What's on your mind today?
10: Well, thanks, Tom. You know, we're back in Washington in the House anyway, and you know, we're not really doing anything that the American people would really want us to. You know, we know that everyone is concerned about what they're paying for groceries and everyday goods because of tariffs, and what they're paying for healthcare and utilities because of the one big beautiful bill, what we're paying for gas because of an illegal war in Iran. And we had a resolution yesterday condemning socialism for the 2nd time this session. And I think we have a resolution today to say that we can never change the size of the Supreme Court that's been changed multiple times throughout our history. So we're not taking up anything of actual value and interest. It's more having bodies here in Washington. But, you know, all the more reason people need to focus on November, change the faces of who's in Congress, and we can change the agenda.
9: Yeah, it seems like a good plan. Is there any substantial pushback from your Republican colleagues? I'm curious what your Democratic colleagues are saying about Trump's stealing a fifth of Venezuela's oil. I mean, this is what got us in trouble in Iran in 1953, in Iraq with George W. Bush, you know, and Dick Cheney saying they were going to take the oil. I mean, we've seen this movie be. In fact, it got us in trouble in the 70s in Venezuela itself. You know, so we've seen this movie before, haven't we?
10: Yeah, I mean, there's a whole bunch of things that, you know, he does. That's the one thing about Donald Trump. We're never dull, never lacking for something to talk about. But in this case, you know, I think part of it is just trying to get answers even from the administration on what they're doing. You know, we're also juggling the Supreme Court decision on allowing him to rebuild the ballroom again. I mean, all the other things that are out there, lots going on with Donald Trump. In this case, though, yeah, I think Trump is presenting this slightly differently than it is. And I think, you know, we're trying to get our hands completely around it.
9: Well, and when we first seized control of Venezuela, you know, kidnapping Maduro and sanctifying Rodriguez, you know, there were a bunch of ships at sea carrying Venezuelan oil. We seized them. Trump sold that oil, got $13 billion for it, put it in an account in his name in Qatar. And now it appears to have vanished. Does anybody have any idea where that $13 billion is?
10: I don't know offhand. I haven't heard anything on it. I know that, you know, folks who have jurisdiction over this stuff are looking closer at it. But I'll tell you one thing that's an emerging theme, Tom, and, you know, looking at November, but looking forward, is people are starting to connect the corruption of the Trump administration and Republicans' complicity to their cost of living. So when we do things like that, that should have helped relieve the price of oil, right? Or relieve, you know, perhaps some of the other burdens that people have to deal with. Instead, it goes missing, and who really benefited from it? And I think what we're seeing, and I just saw some polling this morning, you know, people want accountability. They want people to go to jail, not just like political people, but corporate folks that are also involved in corruption, especially with the Trump administration. The whole Lake Ontario, Lake America issue, you know, watching these corporations cave in hopes for other future deals. You know, there's a lot of accountability that has to happen that affects our ability to have, you know, an affordable existence for families in America. And I think that connection we're seeing really starting to emerge.
9: Yeah, Apple just caved in and renamed it Lake America. It's absurd.
10: Yeah, ridiculous.
9: Although the one, I suppose, saving grace is that Canadians are also Americans. You know, yeah. We all live in North America.
10: But, you know, I mean, you'd think Apple, you know, for all the, I mean, obviously it's about some immediate oversight that they're concerned about. But, you know, worldwide, you know, Donald Trump's not popular. And if Apple does this kind of stuff, that affects Apple's sales ultimately. It's a very short-term thinking. And I don't know, if I were a corporate shareholder, which I'm not, of Apple, I would think I would want some answers from a company that, you know, is basically chicken of the administration.
9: Yeah. Finally, I wanted to get your thoughts on the Ed Markey, Seth Moulton race in Massachusetts. Markey, Senator Ed Markey, is 80 years old. He will be 86 when he finishes his term. And that was mostly what Moulton was using to beat him up with. But Moulton, who is 47, I think,
22: was running as a so-called Democratic moderate, in other words, a corporate Democrat. And, you know, the voters showed out, turned out 2-1, or virtually 2-1, against Moulton in favor of Markey. I'm curious your thoughts on that, particularly as former chair of the Congressional Progressive Caucus. Markey is one of the most high-profile progressives in the country.
10: Yeah, so we've seen two emerging themes. One, the primary base is more progressive, and we've seen that in a number of elections across Congress happening this past year in primaries. But we've also seen a little bit of I'm going to call it ageism, although maybe it's not so much ageism as in some cases they thought people it was time for them to retire. And we saw that affect some elections. In this case, I think what Markey showed is you can be older and still very, very effective, much like Rosa DeLauro, quite honestly, who's one of my mentors in Congress.
22: Or Bernie, who's 83.
10: Yeah, and who's amazing, right? I mean, she can outdo most everybody here, regardless of age, on what she's working on. And, you know, I think if people show they can make the difference, they want the most progressive, strongest fighters against Trump and the corruption that's happening. But they also, in some cases, want to make sure that we're changing the faces of people who aren't maybe fighting hard enough. And, again, voters are smarter than I think pollsters think they are. And in this case, actually, the pollsters might have got this one right. But I think we understand where this is.
22: Yeah, for sure. I see it as a good sign, frankly. I was very pleased with the outcome.
10: Voters are smart.
22: Yeah, there you go. Congressman Mark Pocan is with us for the hour. It's our Middays with Mark today, a Wednesday edition here on the Tom Hartman Program. We'll be back with your calls for Representative Mark Pocan, Chair Emeritus of the Congressional Progressive Caucus, right after this.
11: This is the Tom Hartman Program.
22: Pocan.house.gov is both his website and his Blue Sky handle. And we'll be right back.

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7: From the Weatherology Weather Center, I'm meteorologist Michael Carroll. A heat advisory continuing for this afternoon under sunny to partly cloudy skies, with high temperatures reaching up into the middle 90s. Heat index values as high as 105 degrees. Tonight, a slight chance for some late night showers and storms, lows in the mid 70s, and a chance for scattered storms on Thursday with highs right around 90. And that's your latest Chicago weather update. Currently 90 degrees.
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You were promised something. Work hard, play by the rules, and you'd own a home, raise a family, and retire with dignity. That was the deal. It was called the American Dream. So what happened? Well, it didn't die. It was killed. And we know who did it, when they did it, and how they got away with it. Who killed the American Dream? The greatest political crime ever told.

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3: 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In solidarity.
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5: I mean, look, Kash Patel should no more lead the FBI than Trump's other favorite, Hannibal Lecter, should be the head chef at a restaurant. Robert Kennedy deciding what protections to eliminate in our healthcare system is like deciding whether it's better to get eaten by a shark or electrocuted when your boat sinks. Remember that? That's the deranged and dangerous world we're in now. And we need each other in this world. The time for blame is over. It doesn't help. We cannot go into this moment allowing ourselves to be isolated from other people. So look, let's please recommit to each other. Let's also commit that we will try to be grateful while we fight, as Americans always have, for a democracy and a government worthy of a great people.
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1: From the Weatherology Weather Center, I'm meteorologist Michael Caro. A heat advisory continuing for this afternoon under sunny to partly cloudy skies with high temperatures reaching up into the middle 90s. Heat index values as high as 105 degrees. Tonight, a slight chance for some late night showers and storms, lows in the mid 70s, and a chance for scattered storms on Thursday with highs right around 90. And that's your latest Chicago weather update. Right now, it's 91.
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2: Why is covering up the Epstein file still not the biggest thing? 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
0: 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And welcome back. So this is a fascinating. You heard of the Equal Opportunity, Equal Employment Opportunity Commission, the EEOC? Clarence Thomas ran this for Ronald Reagan back in the day. This is the agency that was created by Congress to enforce the Civil Rights Act and civil rights laws in the United States and to gather information necessary for that enforcement for, well, ever since the EEOC was created back in the 60s, they have required thousands of companies around the country to provide them with an annual report of how many minorities they hire, how many women they hire, you know, what their workforce looks like, basically. And the EEOC gets mind-boggling numbers of complaints of discrimination. In fact, last year they got over 90,000 discrimination complaints. And, you know, this was created in 1964 with the Civil Rights Act, as part of the Civil Rights Act. And they've investigated tens of thousands of employee complaints about discrimination. And they have recovered billions of dollars from companies on behalf of employees who have been discriminated against. So they've been gathering this information for all these years. And when, you know, when an employee comes in and says, well, my company refused to promote me because I'm black or because I'm a female or because I'm Hispanic or because I'm Muslim or whatever, then they look at the data that they've gathered and they say, oh, look at this company. You know, it's like 17% of the people in the local community are black, but only 3% of the people working in this company are black. So probably this person actually has a claim, you know, that kind of thing. Well, the Trump administration has decided to stop gathering that information. We don't want to know. We just want to blind the EEOC. We don't want to know anything about any problems. Well, actually, they do want to know about one thing. They have Trump fired two of the three Democratic EEOC commissioners and replaced them with Republicans. So now that they've got a Republican majority on the commission, they have redirected the commission's mission. In December, the EEOC commissioner, Lucas, said, published a video on X in which she said, and I quote, "Are you a white male who has experienced discrimination at work based on your race or sex? You may have a claim to recover money under federal civil rights laws." So now the only thing that the EEOC does is prosecute on behalf of white men. That's it. This is crazy. Stick around. We'll be right back. Picking up your calls after this.
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0: Along with a couple of quick and fascinating stories. Stay tuned. We'll be right back.

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3: 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Named for Ed Sadlowski, the steelworker who took on his own union's leadership damn near won. Eddie Fest brings the celebration back to the neighborhood that built Chicago's labor movement. 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Come find our booth. WCPT will be there and proud. In solidarity.
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4: Tim Murphy is national correspondent with the absolutely fabulous and important Mother Jones, and I am in awe of what the Democrats did this primary season. They fielded an enormous number of candidates for a change. Talk about that.
5: This is more candidates running for down-ballot races as Democrats than we have seen in decades. Some of this is a deliberate, targeted effort by local parties, by county parties, by state parties to just make sure, you know, we've got as many people running as we can. And some of it is just a reflection of how fired up and angry people are in these areas, how fed up they are with showing up every 2 years and seeing this ballot line empty. Somebody in Kansas told me, like, I don't know how much I can campaign, but I just didn't want to pull up that ballot again and not see anybody there.
3: 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Because facts matter.
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7: AP News, I'm Ed Donahue. The jury in Massachusetts in Lindsey Clancy's murder trial told a judge for a second time it cannot agree on a verdict. Earlier, jurors were questioned about an incident involving a woman who was filming them and later arrested.
8: Dawn Light leaves the Massachusetts court Wednesday after her arraignment, the same court where jurors are deliberating.
9: Woods was in court to enter his plea on the lesser charge, and state attorney Tom Bacadal defended his decision to accept it, saying two toxicologists found there was not enough proof Woods was impaired and he'd built up a pharmacological tolerance to the medication.
10: And if he's not impaired, guess what? I can't prove DUI.
9: A judge fined Woods $1,500 and suspended his driver's license for 5 years.
10: Of all the people in the world who should not get behind the wheel of the car, it's the gentleman who is one of the most recognizable faces on the planet.
9: Sagar Magani, Washington.
7: The crew from the USS Abraham Lincoln are taking a break in Thailand after almost 9 months at sea. The sailors and Marines aboard the nuclear-powered ship had not been on shore for more than 260 days, and reports emerged last month of deteriorating mental health among the crew as well as shortages of key food supplies. This is Commanding Officer Captain Dan Keeler.
11: We're very, very happy to be here in Padilla Beach. Thank you, Mr. Mayor, for welcoming us. It is a well-deserved break for all of the crew, and we really look forward to our time here to get a little rest and a relaxation.
7: Crew members were not immediately accessible to the media, but the Lincoln itself looked due for at least a new paint job. A federal judge is ordering the Forest Service to halt a logging project in Illinois' Shawnee National Forest. The judge found the project's approval in 2024 violated the Endangered Species Act. Stocks are higher on Wall Street. This is AP News. The AP's Julie Walker reports this is day five of deliberations in Lindsey Clancy's murder trial.
8: If a Massachusetts jury cannot reach a verdict on whether Lindsey Clancy is criminally responsible for strangling her three children in 2023, the judge will declare a mistrial, and then prosecutors will have to decide whether to retry Clancy on murder charges. Legal experts say there are also other options, including offering Clancy a plea deal or deciding not to put her on trial again. Jurors heard conflicting testimony about her mental health and what role that played in the killings. Clancy does not deny strangling her children at their home, but says postpartum psychosis led to her actions. Prosecutors argue she knew what she was doing. I'm Julie Walker.
7: New York City's public school system will ban artificial intelligence for students through the eighth grade during the upcoming school year. I'm Ed Donahue, AP News.
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13: From the Weatherology Weather Center, I'm meteorologist Michael Caro. A heat advisory continuing for this afternoon under sunny to partly cloudy skies. We'll have high temperatures reaching up into the middle 90s. Heat index values as high as 105 degrees. Tonight, a slight chance for some late night showers and storms, lows in the mid 70s, and a chance for scattered storms on Thursday with highs right around 90. And that's your latest Chicago weather update. Right now, 93.
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21: Well, hello. It is Wednesday, September 2nd. Yes, August is gone. I realize that. It seemed like it just started yesterday, but what are you going to do? That's just how the end of summer rolls. The good news is we're still getting heat advisories. So there's that. You know, it used to be that in the fall, things got kind of chilly. But September and October are still just as nice as anything in the summer. So at least we've got that going for us, right? So let's start with a real quick update on Iran. We're bombing them. We're not bombing them. We're sending missiles. We're not sending missiles. We're finished bombing them for now, but threatening them that we could come back bigger and better again. Meanwhile, Iran is accusing the United States of war crimes because apparently a little bit of our bombing took out a wedding. Four people were killed, 68 guests were injured, some of them children. So Iran is accusing us of a war crime. We may or may not still be bombing them, but if we did stop bombing them, we want them to know that we could start again at any moment. Got that? Okay? We could start again at any moment. So just be ready. You know, I would have told you up to very recently that I thought of all the cabinet members, probably the one who was most solid in their job was Pete Hegseth. I am not so sure about that now. I am not so sure about that. When Army Secretary Dan Driscoll resigned, instead of just submitting a letter of resignation, he asked to meet with the president and did meet with the president. And the reporting on that meeting is that he unloaded on Pete Hegseth and told Donald Trump that Pete Hegseth was in and of himself, virtually by himself, responsible for the disarray in our military. And, you know, Donald Trump doesn't usually care if people complain about people he likes. If it's somebody he's wobbly on, you know, Tulsi Gabbard, goodbye. Pam Bondi, goodbye. Kristi Noem, goodbye. The only reason Kristi Noem lasted as long as she did is because he likes Corey Lewandowski, her alleged paramour. But Pete he's been kind of in Pete's corner. He likes Pete. He likes the bold, brash, give them all testosterone, get rid of the women and the blacks. You know, that kind of oof, that appeals to the fake strongman inside of Trump. Never been a really strong masculine man. So, of course, he aspires to it, and Pete Hegseth feeds into that. Well, apparently Driscoll unloaded and told Donald Trump that all of the negative publicity around the military is because of Pete Hegseth. All of the misinformation, you know, Donald Trump said, nobody told me we were running out of munitions. And Hegseth said, oh, that's my number two, Feinberg. It's all his fault. Apparently, Driscoll tried to impress upon Donald Trump that Pete Hegseth was far more responsible for what's going on than Hegseth would have led him to believe. We are going to talk to a retired Major General, Randy Manner, later today. Randy was recently on CNN where he spoke about Pete Hegseth. This is really interesting. Listen to Randy Manner on CNN about Hegseth.
0: Secretary of Defense is proving yet once again that he is a clear and present danger to the national security of the United States. He single-handedly has purged over 20 senior officers based on gender and race and people that were associated with senior leaders that the president or he disagreed with. He has removed over 45 candidates to be a general and admiral. There are only 5 four-star generals in the Army right now against 10 open slots. This is very, very dangerous. We have a very, very hollow and, quite frankly, a B-minus team leading at the top of the military. These are very capable officers, but not at the level that they are acting in. And so we are literally in a much, much more dangerous situation.
1: So can I ask you about the resignation of the Army Secretary Dan Driscoll, the breaking news, right? Obviously oversees a million men and women in the Army. This leaves the Army without any military or civilian confirmed leadership. No Secretary of the Navy either. There have been a lot of resignations and obviously a lot of people pushed out. So what is your reaction to this breaking news tonight that Dan Driscoll's had enough?
0: It's a crisis of leadership, even within this administration, within the Department of Defense. And again, it is putting our young men and women in harm's way unnecessarily. So this is totally inappropriate. Quite frankly, the Secretary of Defense has got to go. Even the president deserves a better Secretary of Defense, not a disgraced major who is unfortunately in charge of the largest military in the world. We are much weaker than we were even before 9/11, unfortunately.
21: We are much weaker than we were even before 9/11. Driscoll saying it. Pundits are saying it. Even though he has tried to point the finger in every direction but at himself, it is possible. It is possible that all this is coming home to roost for Pete Hegseth. Now, as we've seen with Donald Trump before, oftentimes somebody he gets rid of, you think, whoo, glad that bad person's gone. And then you realize he's going to nominate an even less qualified, worse person. So let's be careful about that. But honestly, it would be hard to find somebody as bad as Pete Hegseth, as much of a fake warrior as Pete Hegseth. Even George Clooney. George Clooney's at the Venice Film Festival and was being interviewed, and somebody asked him about, I don't know, the government, the Pete Hegseth, whatever. And he said, he quoted Pete Hegseth, the idea that cruelty is part of the fun of all this. What's wrong with you? Where's the sense of decency? I don't think a sense of decency is something that Pete Hegseth was ever, ever, ever known for. Not that I'm aware. Not that I'm aware. There is also some things going on this morning. There was a vote to censure a member of Congress. Chuck Edwards, Republican. It wasn't a unanimous vote, but it was an overwhelming vote of Republicans and Democrats voted to censure him. An ethics investigation was done. They issued the report, and they were pretty much unequivocal that he sexually harassed female members of his staff. And he was censured. Now, when you're censured, after that vote is taken, apparently you're supposed to walk down to the floor and receive your censure. But that's not exactly what happened with Republican Chuck Edwards today. I was listening to some of the stuff that the Democrat from Vermont, Rebecca Bellant, she recorded some video as she walked away from that vote. And may I just say, what she had to say about the Republicans was disappointing, but not shocking. But she is expressing not only the disappointment with the way things were handled today by Mike Johnson, but also sometimes how exhausting it is to be a woman on Capitol Hill. Listen to Representative Rebecca Bellant on Chuck Edwards.
2: So I'm leaving the Capitol now, and on the floor of the House earlier today, Chuck Edwards, a Republican from North Carolina, was censured by his colleagues. An ethics report came back saying he had harassed members of his staff, female members of his staff, creating a hostile work environment. And ethics report was absolutely unequivocal. He did these things. He is guilty of creating a hostile work environment. It was completely inappropriate. So bipartisan vote, almost the entire House voting to censure him. And he's essentially being driven from office. He's not going to run for reelection. But here's the thing that I can't stop thinking about. So literally after the vote was done and he's supposed to get called down into the well of the House to receive the censure, at the end of that, the Speaker of the House, Mike Johnson, went into the well and literally, I'm not kidding you, literally patted the guy on the back. If ever there was a gesture that said in just a moment's time, you know what? It's okay, bud. It's okay, bud. And I can tell you, sometimes it's really, really hard to be a woman in that building.
21: Apparently, it is also difficult to be a congressperson if you want the Epstein files released. Remember back in the end of December, the Epstein Transparency Act was passed, it was in December. And by the end of December, the DOJ was obligated by Congress to release all the Epstein documents with only the victim's name and identifying information redacted. It didn't happen, as of course we figured it wouldn't. And Todd Blanche has made a number of excuses. Katie Fang and an activist group have been suing and going to court. And you know that I think eventually they're going to win, but you know how that goes. You know, they file, they respond, they file, they respond, they file, they respond. So who knows when that process will see itself to completion. Tom Massey, you know him, you love him. The one congressional person, the one elected official Donald Trump screwed over, and he's not taking it. I'm looking at you, John Cornyn and Bill Cassidy, who are rolling over and licking the hand that just beat them half to death. Thomas Massie isn't doing that. And he realizes now that the Epstein Transparency Act, Epstein Files Transparency Act, it's caught up in so much litigation that who knows if we'll ever see it. So what did Mr. Massey do? He created the Epstein Transparency Act 2.0. His new Transparency Act would give survivors, victims, the opportunity to file lawsuits, and it would potentially hold the Department of Justice to account for criminal behavior in this matter. I told you how Thomas Massey went to the floor. I told you this. I actually have the sound of it now, how he went to the floor because he was ticked that the government is still protecting the perpetrators. So he went to the floor, asked for a minute to speak. And at the end of that meeting, at the end of that minute, I believe there were 14 perpetrator, alleged perpetrator names that he wanted to get into the congressional record. I told you about this the other day. I've got it for you now. I want you to listen to Thomas Massey.
4: Mr. Speaker, it's been a year since the president signed the Epstein Files Transparency Act, and the government continues to withhold over 3 million files. That's why we've introduced the Epstein Files Transparency Act 2, to bring the fight to the state courts, accountability to the Department of Justice, and closure for survivors. We want perpetrators of these crimes to be investigated and prosecuted. Men like Jess Staley, Leon Black, Les Wexner, David Copperfield, Lapo Elkham, Tom Pritzker, Glenn Dubin, Frederick Fekai, Eduardo Teodorani, Jean-Luc Brunel, conveniently dead by suicide in prison, Daniel Siad, recently discovered dead in Paris, Ramzi El-Khoury, and Prince Andrew, who committed sex crimes in the United States, too, and women like Leslie Groff, not a victim, who conspired with Epstein to traffic other women. Perhaps hearing these names will shame the Department of Justice into delivering justice. I yield back.
21: So, glad we could pass those names along. Hope something comes of this. Thomas Massey, the way this works is if leadership doesn't want to vote on what it is you're proposing, they'll try to stall it. But there's something called a discharge petition. If you can get, I believe it's 138 votes on your discharge petition, then the Congress has to bring your measure to a vote in front of the full body. Thomas Massey is working right now on a discharge petition to force Congress to vote on the Epstein Files Transparency Act number 2. And what's happened? Well, he's gathering signatures. He hasn't reached the threshold yet. So Mike Johnson, yes, little Mikey Johnson, who apparently hugged Chuck Edwards. Oh, it's okay, buddy. Everybody says you're a sexual predator, but pat you on the back. It's okay. On this particular instance, Mike Johnson is doing his darndest to send everybody home. He wants everybody currently in session to go home and not return to Washington till after the midterms. After the midterms. That is Mike Johnson's response to Thomas Massey trying to get enough signatures on this discharge petition to bring the Epstein Files Transparency Act 2.0 to a vote before the entire House of Representatives. So that's what's going on right now. Massey trying to get this done. Mike Johnson trying to get everybody home, out of Congress, out of session, before Massey hits the threshold for the discharge petition. And this is the weird thing. Thomas Massey has inspired Mike Johnson to say once he can get everybody home, they're not coming back till after the midterms. So what does that mean? I guess that maybe he's trying to keep his Republicans in Congress from doing or not doing any more things that will get them in trouble with the people they want to vote for them. It's a way of ducking things that Donald Trump might be asking Congress to do that they don't want to do, that they know is deeply, wildly unpopular. Could be that. He's done this before. He's done this before. He has sent his congressional colleagues home before when he was trying to avoid a vote. He's done it successfully in the past. We will see how successful he is this time around. Mike Johnson, what a fine human being. This last thing that I want to share with you, yes, we have time. Because, you know, we are going to open up the phone lines. The text line's already open, 773-763-9278, 773-763-9278. We are going to talk a little bit more. We are going to take a break, and we're going to start putting your calls on the air. I already have a gazmillion, that is an actual number, a gazmillion texts that I will try to share with you. But apropos of absolutely nothing, I just thought this was interesting. I'm a Hillary Clinton fan. I was part of Pantsuit Nation, the national women's group that was supposed to get Hillary elected. Yeah, that didn't work. Kara Swisher is a, you may have heard the name. She reports on Tech Bros, and she does more than one podcast. Some of it is on what's going on in the world of technology. Some of it is what's going on in the world of business and politics. And the one she interviews interesting people. Well, she sat with Hillary Clinton, and she asked Hillary a couple of questions about Donald Trump, things that he has done or not done, and what Hillary Clinton thinks about that and how she feels about that. This isn't tied to any real breaking news, but I thought it was really interesting and insightful, and I want to share it with you. So this is Hillary Clinton talking with Kara Swisher on her podcast about Donald Trump. Listen to this.
3: And the next president's going to have a big decision. What do you do with the half-finished, you know, ballroom? There's going to be a long list. Degold the horses, take down the stick on gold.
5: Feels like Saddam Hussein.
3: You know, when I was in Baghdad after the fall of Saddam Hussein, I had meetings. I was then a senator. I had meetings in some of his palaces, and they were quite reminiscent of what we are seeing in our own White House. It's just insane.
5: Is that hard for you to watch?
3: You know what? It's sad to me. It's sad that it's so tackied up, and it's a reflection of, you know, his narcissistic personality and his need to feel important, including sticking gold embellishments all over the walls of the Oval Office. This is a man whose mind apparently goes to where can I add more gold instead of how do I get out of Iran without looking like the loser that I am.
21: Yeah. I've said it before and I'll say it again. The person who said that Donald Trump should have been first lady instead of president nailed it. What does he like to do? He likes to tear things up. He likes to build things from the ground. He wants to decorate. He wants to construct. He wants to, in his mind, beautify. Iran, oh, that pesky Iran war. Let's just shout and say bad things to them, and then let's go back to what could be our next construction project. And oh, by the way, can we put a little bit more gold leaf up here? Can we put some more tchotchkes around? Is there any white space we haven't decorated?
22: By the way, one little addendum to the situation with Iran. It's been reported today. Maybe it was reported earlier, but I just saw it today, that Russia is supporting Iran in their latest efforts to attack us and resist us, that more actively than it has been before, Russia is now deeply involved in supporting Iran against us. You remember when Vladimir Putin, Trump was like, he's my best friend? As soon as I'm elected president, he's going to end the war against Ukraine as a favor to me? First day. And then it was, well, it's going to take a few weeks. And then it was, well, it's going to take a few months. And then he stopped talking about it. Not only has he not solved the war in Ukraine, but he has turned a blind eye to the fact that his buddy has repeatedly given Iran intelligence and other support to attack us. We are going to read your texts and take your calls when we come right back after this.
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24: I'm meteorologist Ray Miller from the Weatherology Weather Center. A chance of showers and storms developing late tonight, especially after midnight. A low temperature of 76 degrees with winds out of the southwest at 10 to 20 miles an hour. Thursday, chance of thunderstorms with a high temperature of 90 and winds out of the southwest at 5 to 10 miles an hour. Chance of storms early Friday with a high of 84. Saturday, chance of storms and a high of 82. That's the latest Chicago weather update. Right now, it's 95.
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0: Shell station, that would be a 50-cent boost overnight, if I'm reading that text correctly. Yeah. But, you know, it's just a little bit of pain for us. That's what Trump says. You know, it's just a little bit of pain. And then, you know, you take a little bit of pain and then everything will be better on the other side. Really? Okay. That sounds good. Let's go to the phone lines. Our good friend Dave from Hoffman Estates is on the line. Hello, Dave.
1: Hey, John, did you get the one about Epstein one?
0: Let me see. I have to double-click them to get them big enough for my tired eyes to see. Yes, I did. Yes,
1: okay,
0: I did. You have the pictures of all the people that Thomas Massey talked about. Yeah.
1: Yeah. Yeah, good. And then the other thing was about the suicide awareness, you know, this month.
0: Yeah.
1: And then, so anyway, but I was telling Lady B, this one is a big recruiting tool. Top Navy officer says sailors should expect longer deployments despite 7-month goal. He says, until I can grow the Navy, we need longer deployments are going to be probably part of that, the chief of naval operations told sailors this week. The Navy's top officer said sailors and their families should prepare for longer deployments until the service has a larger force and fleet, said Chief of Naval Operations Admiral Daryl Caudill, or whatever you say in that. So,
0: well, there's you're absolutely right. What a terrific recruiting tool. And, Dave, have you seen, I don't know why they sent the USS Abraham Lincoln to Thailand for a little R&R before bringing it home. But have you seen the pictures of it? It looks like a rust bucket. The sides of this aircraft carrier are covered with these monstrous patches of rust. It's an embarrassment.
1: Wow.
0: Yeah.
1: Yeah, and then they said, too, though, like these sailors, you know, towards the end, they were, you know, some of them who had been good friends with each other, they were fighting and stuff like that, you know, that it just was getting to them, you know, being out there.
0: Hmm.
1: And they had that lady, that Courtney Cuby, I seen online or whatever was reporting. I said, it's a good thing you had that fence between you as they're coming out, you know. These guys have been out 265 days and that. But, tomorrow is going to be officially that last day for that Dan Driscoll. September 3rd is when he'll be gone.
0: Yeah. Well, you know, I'm glad that he went to the White House. You know, because he could have just, you know, done the usual letter. I've decided to pursue other options or spend more time with my family. Instead, I don't know exactly. I haven't seen reporting yet the details, what he said to Donald Trump. But the gist of it is he unloaded on Pete Hegseth and explained to Trump how Pete Hegseth was really screwing things up.
1: Good.
0: Yeah.
1: And then today is the 81st anniversary of the start of the Cold War.
0: Which Cold War? The one we're in now? You know, because it kind of seems like with Russia, at least, there's a kind of a Cold War, you know?
1: Well, hopefully they treat these Cold War veterans better than not my group.
0: Yeah.
1: And then, what is it, day 76? Where is Mitch McConnell? Dead or alive?
0: Well, he's not voting. That I know for sure. He's not voting. So, whatever happened to him and whatever rehab he's going through, it must be a very slow process, or he has a lot of deficit to overcome before showing his head again. I mean, he was so frail. He looked that way on video, but I've known a couple of people who've actually seen him in the flesh before all this happened, and they said he was unbelievably frail. So,
1: I understand he had a stumbling incidents more than once. You know, like he was going to a podium one time and he boom, stumbled down and, you know, they attributed that.
0: Well, and we've also seen at least twice on camera where he just stops talking and he's just like wide-eyed looking around. And nobody knows if it's a small stroke, if it's a transient lack of oxygen. He just stops. And in one case, he stopped for so long that his aide kind of elbowed him and started whispering in his ear. And then a minute or two later, he kind of snapped back. Good grief.
1: Wow.
0: Good.
1: I'll leave you on this one.

0: You know, I like that Robert Reich's post. Well, this is towards the end of it, because it started off, it was about how insane this, you know, Trump stuff going on and that. But in this column today, right towards the end, he said about renaming of Lake Ontario. He said, if you'd like Google to return to naming it Lake Ontario, he said, I urge you to open Google Maps on your computer or mobile app and sign in, then click or tap the menu icon, the three lines, or your account profile picture in the top corner. Select edit the map or your opinions about maps. Type your feedback explaining that the lake should remain designated Lake Ontario and click send.
1: He said, that's for Google Maps?
0: He said you might also want to do this for the Gulf of Mexico, too.
1: Mm-hmm. Is that because I don't see those? I've got Apple Maps. I got mad. Once they named the Gulf of Mexico the Gulf of America, I deleted mm-hmm. Google Maps from my phone.
0: But, so I guess you wouldn't have that.
1: Apple was asked by the White House to make the change, and the guy who, I forget his name, who just took over from Tim Cook, said that they were going to do it, and I believe they have done it. But I saw a post that said that there isn't a single person inside of Apple's upper management, middle management, that thinks that this makes sense or is a good idea. It is just simply not to make Jeff Furrer angry. That's it.
0: It's amazing. All right, well, thanks for taking the call, Joan.
1: Thanks, Dave.
0: So listen to the others. Okay, be well.
1: Thank you. This text came in about Mr. Hegseth. Pete Hegseth doesn't have the mental capacity to manage his sock drawer, let alone the strongest military the world has ever seen. I think he's demonstrating that on a daily basis, on a daily basis. So, yeah, there's that. Jay from Skokie said that he read somewhere that ICE is planning to buy robot dogs. That sounds vaguely familiar, but I can't place that story. But would we put it past them? Absolutely not. And there is a video circulating on social media now. I don't know who was testing this, but they had a humanoid robot, and I don't know if this is like RoboCop coming. But they had a guy pushing, like shoving the robot, and then the robot starts fighting with the guy. And it takes, this is a single human-sized robot. It took three adult men to subdue the robot. Skynet is going to come, and RoboCop is not going to be able to save us. Let's take a break. We're going to be back with more of your calls and texts right after this.
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1: Vivi from Hampshire sent me a link. Usually, a lot of people send me links to stories, but most of the time I don't have the time to open the link and read the article because we just were at, in a break. I took the time to do this one. It's a BBC story about how one of the Epstein survivors has said that the survivors are getting together and they are going to put together their own list of the people who abused them. They said, at least initially now, it's not a list that is meant for public release. And this one survivor was asked, like, why not? And she said, when we came forward with our stories before, nobody backed us. Maybe nobody even believed us, but we certainly didn't get any backing from the legal community or law enforcement. Why should we trust them now? Want us to release this list and then we all get sued? Who's going to come to our aid? She's not wrong. She's not wrong. We keep saying that we need to see the Epstein files and the pictures and the videos before we can bring any charges. That's because we don't believe the women. If we did, their testimony would be all that would be needed to at least start an investigation. Let's go to the Western Suburbs. TR is on the line. Hey, TR, thanks for the call.
12: Thanks for taking my call. And I wanted to bring something up that might give you a little chuckle. But before I do that, I just want to tell you, listening to your opening statements about Mike Johnson just utterly turned my stomach, because he is supposed to be, and this is to all the haters, all the ne'er-do-wells that are listening to your fine program. He is far from a Christian. He is an anti-Christian for mm-hmm. what he does, what he says, and what he believes in, and who he is covering for every day. And if he sends people back, these people that he's sending back, they should give money back to the constituents, because we're paying them to be there, period, not to go home, and them to do the people's business. Instead, they're shielding this nincompoop. it's unbelievable. But I don't know if you're aware of the latest dribble that came out of Ted Cruz's mouth, or I think he retweeted something.
1: What?
12: He said his illustrious Donald Duck is not afraid of anything. This is, you know, in regards to the war and everything. Well, I can come up with, I wish I could talk to him or get in his face, because I can come up with three real quick ones. How about he's afraid of the draft,
1: mm-hmm.
12: he's afraid of the
1: yep.
12: truth, and he's afraid of the Epstein files. But I can make a list of a lot of things.
1: Yeah,
12: that
1: you and me
12: of.
1: Both.
12: But once in a while, I'll
1: get a text from somebody, and they're like, you're not pointing out all of Donald Trump's accomplishments. And then I will respond by saying, you mean this? You mean this? You mean this? You mean yeah. this? You mean this? And I'm like, right. Hello?
12: Multiple deferments. When I was 18, I went and signed up proudly. And my father served, and my uncle served proudly, not this, and we paid our taxes. We didn't cheat. There are so many. Oh yeah, like you said, his accomplishments. Yeah, he accomplished to enrich himself, 2.5 billion, and Barron got 100 in just the past couple of weeks. Hmm. With zero work experience. I mean, these people that say his accomplishments, yeah, for himself.
1: Yeah, well, you know, that goes, you wanted, maybe that's what they meant, the accomplishments for himself, because, you know, you and I could also list about a dozen of those. TR, thank you so much for the call. I want to go out to Indiana now. Marty's on the line in Indiana. Hello, Marty. How are you today?
6: Pretty good. Good afternoon, Joan.
1: Yes.
6: I'd like to comment. I didn't know about the bombing at the wedding until I just heard you. So I've got a comment about that, and then I've got a Trump joke. It's a one-liner. And then I got a comment about Dolly Parton, so I'll end on a positive note. But, Joan, you can't answer this question. When is this BS going to end? You know, it's every day it's something, Joan.
1: Yep. Yeah, it absolutely is, and it's not going to end. That's, I think, the short answer, Marty. Not as long as he's breathing and walking around, it's not going to end.
6: I know. So, yeah, just very disturbing to hear that. So that covers that comment. And then, now, I don't know if you ever knew this, but years ago, and probably Roy Cohen gave it to him, but gave Trump a compass. And but it never had the dial inside. So.
1: Oh, yeah. Oh, that sounds about
6: meaning
1: right.
6: He doesn't have no moral compass.
1: Yeah.
6: Okay, and I told you I'd end on a positive note.
1: Yes.
6: Just heard this yesterday. They had it already planned before Dolly took a turn for the worse. Next year sometime in London and in Nashville, they're going to have a Dolly Fest. So that's pretty cool.
1: Yeah.
6: And then I just read this in the Tribune this morning, and I think this is real cool. I'm not really a college football fan. I'm more pro. But the University of Tennessee, the Volunteers for their football team this year, they're going to have Dolly stickers on the side of their helmet. Is that cool or what?
1: That is.
6: That's awesome.
1: That's wonderful. Thanks for sharing that, Marty. And thanks for bringing us that little bit of a smile today. We are going to go back to the phone lines right now. Ron is on the line from Chicago.
10: Hello. Trump's next project is going to be the remodeling the bowling alley and the White
1: yes.
10: House.
1: Yes. Yes, you're right. That is his newest project. Right now they're saying they're giving us a very, very, very low price, something like $250,000. That's all it's going to take. We got to put that bowling alley back into work because, you know, Donald Trump is so athletic. I bet he's a 300 bowler.
10: Yeah, he weighs 300 pounds, too.
1: I'm sorry.
10: And the Republicans are blaming Ukraine now for the rise in gasoline prices because they're bombing the Russian oil fields. Yeah.
1: Nothing is ever their fault. And, you know, one of the things I love about Thomas Massey, aside from the fact that he keeps pushing for the release of all the Epstein stuff, he's been interviewed and he said, we've got the House, we've got the Senate, we've got the presidency, and we can't get anything done, you know? And he's right. He's absolutely right.
10: Yeah. And also that on Sunday morning at 3:45 a.m., Trump went on his Truth Social and gave a dire warning to Chicago that Chicago will die without my help. So please call me. Yeah.
1: Well, that's terrifying. Maybe we ought to rethink our whole relationship with Donald Trump. You know?
10: Send him a text. All right. Thank you.
1: Thanks, Ron. Let's go to the Lake in the Hills where Greg is on the line. Hello, Greg. How are you today?
13: Can you hear me okay right now?
1: I can, yes.
13: Okay, good. That's good to hear. I know yesterday my connection was terrible. The reason I was calling yesterday, it's the same reason today. One of the things that you mentioned yesterday was regarding Jasmine Crockett and her perceived or, I'd say perceived, but her perceived failure to provide support to James Tallarico. Just so you know, I mean, from my standpoint, I'm the one, about 2 years ago, I put James Tallarico on the map on your show. I don't know if you recall that, but at that time, I know not many people had heard about him, and I had heard him speak, and I was blown away when I heard him speak his position in the Texas State House, or whatever you call it down there. Anyway, I was so blown away. But then I've also been blown away by Jim Crockett. And I'd like
1: yes,
13: to say
1: both
13: that
1: of them are great.
13: I don't think that she is not backing him. I think she is. She's actually come out and said that she is. But I think from what I've read, two different articles, and they both state that what she's doing is she doesn't want her name to be out there associated with directly, because a lot of people feel that her name, because of her, who she is in the House right now, currently, a lot of people on the right in the Republican side, they don't like her, and they could use her and a lot of her public, she's had a lot of YouTube things. They could, it's fodder for their videos that they could use against Tallarico. That's what I've read on two different articles.
1: You know, that's really
13: recently.
1: Interesting, Greg, and that makes a lot of sense. What I read before the primary election was that most of her support was in the Dallas area, you know, the more urban, potentially more purple kind of part of Texas. And, you know, you make a good point, because if you're campaigning for somebody, you know, you're associated with that person and your sins can be perceived as their sins. That makes a lot of sense, Greg.
13: My last thing, and I know I got other people who might be able to get in here. She's got a PAC, and it's called FIRE, F-I-R-E. It stands for Fueling Individual Rights Everywhere. And she started this back in May after the primary was up. But it's worth looking into. I'm not saying it's a be-all, end-all, but that's what she's been throwing her money, her time and effort into. It's similar to what Kamala Harris has been doing, too, to develop the leaders of the future. And I don't know if you've read about that, but I follow both of them, and I like both of them very much as candidates, potential candidates, and if nothing else, leaders. Yeah. That's all I have to say. I'm going to get off right now, but thanks a lot, Joan. Appreciate it.
1: Well, thank you for that, Greg. Always a pleasure to hear from you. And I wish there was a way for me to share these political cartoons that Dave from Hoffman Estates send me. I mean, I'll try to describe his most recent one. I hope the joke carries. It shows Donald Trump in a sinking boat, and he's saying, "I'm sinking in Lake America, help." And there's a Canadian search and rescue person saying, "Where's Lake America?" Because, you know, I don't know what Apple's going to do, but apparently Google Maps, you know how they announced within seconds, thank you, Sergey Brin, that they were going to rename Lake Ontario to Lake America because Donald Trump wanted it that way. Everywhere, apparently, except in Canada. Apparently, I'm not in Canada, so I can't test this, but what I read initially was that if you pull up Google Maps in Canada, Lake Ontario is still Lake Ontario. I don't know what we make of that. And I got another text. Let's see if I can find this one. You know, the joke going around is that because of what Donald Trump is doing with the tariffs against Canada, alienating them, renaming the lake, that Canada geese should be renamed Donald ducks. And somebody, I don't have this in front of me, but somebody texted in to say, "Hey, that's an insult to Donald Duck. You know, do not besmirch the name of Donald Duck that way." And you know what? Now that I think about it, you're right. I love Donald Duck, and I wouldn't want anybody to think ill of Donald Duck. So I will try not to say it as often. But, you know, it's really funny. It's really funny to say that Canada geese are Donald ducks. Okay. Yes. A text from D. Apple has bent the knee, as they did when Tim Cook was in charge. Tim Cook, an out gay man, sucked up to a guy who wants to purge any kind of equity anywhere, whether it's the retail or whether it's the business or whether it's the government. You know, those black and brown and women and gay people, they just shouldn't get any extra help. Oh, sure, maybe they've been discriminated against for a really long time, but so what? It's not true anymore. Now we're only discriminating against white men. Huh. And Tim Cook brought that. It was some sort of an award, and it was made with the special glass that they use in iPhones, and the base of it was gold. And Tim Cook, with a smile on his face in the White House, handed Donald Trump that award. And you know why he did it. Doesn't have anything to do with what he feels personally. He and others are doing what they feel is best for their companies. They don't want any regulation. They don't want any government oversight. They want to be able to make money hand over fist. And if that means doing things that the rest of us consider absurd, so be it. So be it. All that matters is the stock price. All that matters is the company's bottom line. Actually, taking a stand or doing the right thing, that doesn't matter at all. Not at all. Okay, we are going to take a break for news. When we come back, we are going to talk to one of the most famous living authors here in the United States, Richard North Patterson, 16 New York Times bestsellers, more than 20 books. And if you recall from Trump's first term, somebody with an active interest in politics, he has a new nonfiction book out about this country. We're going to talk about it with him right after this.
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16: AP News. I'm Ed Donahue. For the second time, the jury in Massachusetts in the Lindsey Clancy murder trial told the judge it can't agree on a verdict. Clancy doesn't deny strangling her three children in their home in 2023, but her attorney argues postpartum psychosis led to her actions. Prosecutors say Clancy knew what she was doing. Earlier, the judge questioned jurors one by one following the arrest of a woman accused of filming them as they left the courthouse the previous day. Dawn Light said her intent was not to see members of the jury, but
17: to see Lindsay, and I did see her. She's getting picked up by the van.
18: No comment.
16: Lindsay Clancy stared at the jury with no expression as Judge William Sullivan explained to the courtroom jurors were at an impasse on their fifth day of deliberations. The judge then sent them back out. Tiger Woods pleaded no contest to reckless driving in Florida. He was involved in a crash in March. He was originally charged with driving under the influence. Woods' license was suspended for 5 years. President Trump was asked about the case.
19: I thought it was very fair, but I think he's going to have somebody drive him. I told him that a long time. Why don't you get somebody to drive you? So he's going to have somebody drive him from now on. And he's just a very special guy. I'm glad that was resolved.
16: Tiger Woods' girlfriend, Vanessa Trump, is President Trump's former daughter-in-law. The USS Abraham Lincoln is docked in Thailand after nearly 9 months at sea supporting U.S. operations against Iran. The crew hasn't been on shore for over 260 days. Reports of deteriorating mental health and food shortages emerged last month, but the Navy downplayed the problems. Shakira Fairfax is in Taiwan. Her daughter is on the Lincoln.
20: Yeah, I'm excited. I can't. I'm so full. I can't wait to hold her. I can't wait to another love next to her.
16: The USS Lincoln is heading home soon. Stocks are higher at the closing bell. This is AP News. Lawmakers from both parties want to know why the Army is recommending an end to drone warfare.
21: The 173rd Airborne Brigade was building its own drones and practicing the type of warfare increasingly seen in Ukraine and Iran. The Army has ended that, and a group of senators says that will hurt the U.S.'s ability to modernize drone warfare. The move comes after Pentagon Chief Pete Hegseth ousted top Army officer Randy George, who had pushed the importance of drones along with Army Secretary Dan Driscoll, who resigned this week. Drones have become more important in Europe. European Commission President Ursula von der Leyen says Russia's increasingly using them against Western nations. Meantime, Vladimir Putin says drones are a serious challenge for Moscow as Ukraine boosts their use on Russian targets. Sagar Magani, Washington.
16: I'm Ed Donahue, AP News.
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22: I'm meteorologist Ray Miller from the Weatherology Weather Center. A chance of showers and storms developing late tonight, especially after midnight. A low temperature of 76 degrees with winds out of the southwest at 10 to 20 miles an hour. Thursday, chance of thunderstorms with a high temperature of 90 and winds out of the southwest at 5 to 10 miles an hour. Chance of storms early Friday with a high of 84. Saturday, chance of storms and a high of 82. That's the latest Chicago weather update. Right now, it's 97.
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1: I am very pleased to welcome to our airwaves Richard North Patterson. Multiple bestsellers to his name, including The First Gentleman, a book he wrote with Bill Clinton. But Richard North Patterson's political leanings, his political ideas, you may have read them in various pieces, articles he's written for a number of publications. He has not only been a successful fiction writer, but he has written some really thought-provoking nonfiction, particularly about our government and where we went wrong and how we fix it. Richard, thank you so much for being here.
29: Well, it's actually, Joan, it's great to be here where facts matter. They don't always these days, so I appreciate it.
1: Well, they do matter for you. I didn't realize that you were an attorney. Did you work as an attorney before you started writing, or did you do both at the same time?
29: I did both at the same time. Unfortunately, I was able to end up with a single job, which is nice. Not all Americans are so lucky.
1: Well, your new book is Tripwires, 15 21st century events that undermined American democracy and how to reclaim it. I agree with you. Looking back, you can see the places where we went left and we should have gone right, or where we went left or right, or we should have stayed to the center. Let's talk about that. You go back in one part of the book. You go back all the way to Bush versus Gore. Talk about that.
29: Well, I think, you know, Donald Trump did not materialize from the ether, as you know, Joan. There were a lot of things that prepared his ascent to be. And so my view is that the first decade of the new millennium, starting in 2000, was one of the worst in American history. Let me make that case. We start with Bush versus Gore, where a politicized majority of the Supreme Court picks a president. And they do so by stopping the recount in Florida from proceeding in a way that might have essentially given those electoral votes to Al Gore and made him president. And in dissent, a Republican Justice Stevens said, we will never know who won the election, but we know the identity of who was the loser, the credibility of the Supreme Court. And so that was the beginning of events. So what happened as a result of Bush versus Gore? We had the Iraq War, which certainly Gore would not have done, which bred ISIS, which empowered Iran, which left a lot of American soldiers dead, disabled, or traumatized, and made a lot of Americans believe that the government can't be trusted. We had the Bush tax cuts, which reversed Clinton's progress in cutting the deficit, exploded our debt, and turbocharged income inequality between the top 10%, the top 1%, mm-hmm. particularly in the rest of us. And then we go on to the appointment of John Roberts as Chief Justice. And Joan, I think that was really important because except for Donald Trump, I think John Roberts is the biggest agent of the decline of American democracy in the last 25 years.
1: I am so glad to hear you say that, because I think it's something that isn't pointed out often enough. And, you know, if you knew John Roberts, if you've read anything about John Roberts before he got this job, you could see what his agenda was, where he wanted to go. And he's taking us there.
29: Well, absolutely. And we can probably talk about that more later. But to the immediate problem of the first millennium, in 2010, Roberts, with a lot of work and a lot of maneuvering, engineered the Citizens United case. And what that did, as you well know, is it abolished the limits on campaign contributions by wealthy individuals or wealthy organizations. So that's how Elon Musk was able to give $130 million to Donald Trump in the 2024 presidential race. And so, you know, we can't underrate how Roberts is not only a very smart man, but a political animal who's always been a partisan Republican. But there are a couple of other things which bear mentioning as well. The first is the shift in government philosophy to something called shareholder capitalism, which basically the idea is that corporations only exist to benefit their shareholders. They have no obligations to the rest of us. And so deregulation becomes very important, being left alone, very important to corporations and the Republicans, who they basically represent them. And so what did we get in 2008? We had the subprime mortgage crisis. Mm-hmm. Now, subprime mortgages, of course, were mortgages for the less economically well-off people, and they offered very low teaser rates. But the problem is that the interest rate could rise over the life of the loan. So that when interest rates rose, suddenly in 2008, we had millions of people defaulting. We had a massive worldwide global financial crisis. A good deal of Americans lost 75% of their wealth. And the only people who escaped intact were the people responsible. And those are the Wall Street firms who marketed and packaged these mortgages as investments. And so, again, that was a case of big interest being too big to fail, and ordinary people getting shafted, which increased, of course, economic misfortune and income inequality. So, I mean, let's take a look at the first decade. We have an eroding trust in government. We have a disastrous war. We have a politicized Supreme Court, which picked the president and then abolished limits on campaign contributions. We have a ruinous financial crisis. And we had the Bush tax cuts. Very important, because they turbocharged income inequality and opened up our yawning deficit even more. And so all those things it made America a very different place in 2010 than it was in 2000.
1: There's some other chapters. I'm going to skip around a bit if that's okay with you, because
29: sure.
1: There's so much I want to cover. You write about Ruth Bader Ginsburg, and a lot of people blame Obama for not pressuring Ruth Bader Ginsburg more to retire and allow him to fill that seat. And obviously she stayed. Donald Trump won. She tried to hang in there even when she became very sick, but it didn't work, which means that Donald Trump is responsible for three of the people who are sitting on the Supreme Court. Talk to me about Ruth Bader Ginsburg.
29: Well, I mean, she obviously had a great legal career as a lawyer, feminist pioneer. The problem was, like a lot of guys in the world, she became too enamored with her prominence. About Obama, after the election of 2012, he took Ginsburg to lunch and intimated as much as he felt he could that she should resign. She wasn't taking a hint. In fact, there was a lot of misplaced worship of Ginsburg, where people said she was irreplaceable and nobody could replace her, and there was nobody like her. And Ginsburg said, flat out, you know, if anybody thinks that Obama could replace me with someone like me, they're wrong. Well, that's wrong. We had Sotomayor, we had Kagan, okay? Mm-hmm. Two very, very good justices. So Ginsburg hangs on. Trump is elected. She indeed dies just before his term ends. And what happens? You know, on her deathbed, she expresses the wish that Trump would wait for a new president. Well, that was never going to happen. He appointed Amy Coney Barrett, the exact philosophical opposite of Ginsburg. Mm-hmm. And now we have a supermajority on the Supreme Court. And regrettably, for all the admirable work she did, that is Ginsburg's legacy.
1: Yeah. And that's really, truly a shame. I want to move on to another chapter where you I've got this on a PDF, so I'm trying to scroll really fast. So I'm not at the page number, but the chapter that you wrote, well, there's so many that I want to touch on, but, you write a chapter about Joe Biden and his decision to run again. Again, that's something that from everything I've read, you know, his advisors didn't want to push him. And they sort of felt like the only person who could convince him not to run again was his wife, Jill Biden, and she didn't do it. So that's like how I've read that his aides kind of washed their hands. Well, you know, we couldn't have done it. It was up to his wife to do it, and she didn't do it. So there you go.
29: Well, you know, it's interesting. I thought for the first 2 years of his term, in spite of not sealing the border better, which he needed to do. I mean, that's not
1: But he had an immigration reform bill that was supported in a bipartisan way. And remember when Donald Trump called up Republicans and said, don't vote for this, I need this issue?
29: Well, I mean, there's a whole book that can be written on Trump's explanation of racial hatred and racial anxiety. But you know, about Biden, you know, the problem became he ran for office, Joan, at 78, which I regret to say is the average age of death of an American male.
1: Yeah.
29: He was going to be 82 at the end of his term. And he proposed then to run until he was 86. But people were starting to see the signs of mental decline, no great surprise for a gentleman of that age. But he became convinced the Democrats did pretty well in the midterm elections of 2022 that he and he alone could beat Donald Trump. The problem was, as they concealed his decline, it could go only so far. And I'm sure you, like so many of your listeners, remember that tragic debate in June of 2024. I mean, it was dreadful. You know, to watch somebody drawing a blank like that in public as president was so stark. I remember the experienced panel on CNN coming on the air after the debate, and they all looked like they'd just seen a ghost.
1: Mm-hmm.
29: It was tragic. But the problem was, if Biden had stuck to one term as he intimated he would when he was running in 2000, we could have had a fair primary between whoever wanted to run for president, Kamala Harris, and whoever else. There are a lot of attractive people. And the Democratic electorate could have picked the person that they wanted. But by the time Biden withdrew, it was only 3 months until the election. There were no primaries. The process was over. We had female vice president of color, and we can debate Kamala Harris's merits. But the raw political fact was that there was no way the Democrats were going to dump her 3 months before the election. They couldn't. And so Harris is what we got. And Trump beat her.
1: Mm-hmm. He certainly did. The other thing that I wanted to ask you about, you write about how Mitch McConnell had an opportunity to get rid of Donald Trump once and for all and didn't when he was impeached by the Congress, and he could have been convicted by the Senate, which would have barred him from ever running for the presidency again. Now, I don't know if this was somebody in Mitch McConnell's staff doing damage control, but the story that was circulated after the fact was, well, you know, Mitch really wanted to do it. He told the other Republicans Donald Trump was a cancer on their party, and this was their chance to get rid of the cancer. But so many of the Republican senators came to Mitch and said, we don't want to do this. We don't want to have to deal with the fallout. We don't want people to point fingers at us for doing this. He's going to probably never run again anyway, so let's just leave it. I don't know if any of that is true, but talk about your chapter on Mitch McConnell.
29: Well, I think it's a turning point, and I think, indeed, it marks maybe the most significant stepping stone to the Republicans becoming an authoritarian party. You think about what had happened before. He had tried every way he could to get the election overturned. He'd lost about 50 lawsuits. When that failed, he tried to find a way for congressional Republicans to basically undo the electoral college vote. And then we had the encouragement of the insurrection at the Capitol. That was all anyone would need to know to say this man should never be president. He's a threat to our democracy as we've conceived it. But as you say, there are lots of Republican office holders who were afraid of offending their base. But here's the thing. The Republican base had ceased to become committed to democracy and become more and more an authoritarian party who wanted to win, and they wanted a, quote, strong leader, which Trump posed as, to make things turn out the way they wanted to turn out, you know, keep minorities in check, win the culture wars, all those things. Keep black people or people of color from replacing white people, the great replacement theory. So we had a Republican base which is very different than the one after World War II. It was less educated. It was more racially anxious. It was less economically well off. It was more resentful. And what the Republican establishment missed was that they couldn't control these people anymore. Frankenstein mm-hmm. escaped the lab in the form of Donald Trump. And so you see the Republican establishment attempting to hang on to their offices and the donor class to hang on to their tax cuts and deregulation by essentially going along with somebody that anyone sane would know was mentally disturbed and authoritarian to his very core.
1: Yeah. And more so every day. I want to get to the end. I want to get to your thoughts on reclaiming American democracy. Please, let's put a silver lining in this story.
29: Well, I mean, that's why I ended the book, because there's no point to crying where we are, Joan, if we don't try to find a mm-hmm. way forward to back to where we want to be and better than we've ever been. Your listeners are very concerned about the fate of American democracy. And there's a lot I address about how to reclaim democracy. But the very first thing is to reclaim a fair economy where more Americans believe that there is opportunity for them, their kids, their grandkids, their friends, and their neighbors. And we've had yawning income inequality. We have a yawning wealth inequality. We have more and more people who are financially insecure. We have kids who have a tough time getting jobs. And until we straighten that out, until we address that, you know, I think democracy is a secondary issue to people worried about in their daily lives, like a soldier in World War I going from trench to trench. And so I think we really need to have a public policy which addresses corporate power, which empowers unions, which repeals the tax cuts, which raises the marginal income tax rate on the top 1%, which raises corporate rates, which lowers the exemption for capital gains, all the things that the people that would hit can well afford and that we need to have any hope of balancing the budget and B, to quit shoveling money uphill to the people who don't need it and start to address having a fair distribution of income. The other thing is, of course, you know, we have to have affirmative programs. We have to have a child tax credit to make it easier for a bigger one, to make it easier for families to have, you know, care for their kids.
1: How about we just do what the rest of the developed world is doing, like longer parental leave, free child care, free health care? I think that we look around the rest of the world and we have fallen so far behind. And I know from visiting Europe that they look at us like, what is going on with you? How can you not be this way and see how it's working for us? And for whatever reason, we have been convinced that those are bad things.
29: Well, I mean, I think you have to start with what's achievable. For example, I think every American should have a choice of access to Medicare and private insurance. And the reason I say that is that results in states show that we need to take that step before we take another step, bigger step. I would also say that it's been 16 years since we've raised a $7.25 dollar minimum wage. We pay our babysitters more than that. And the idea that we need to sustain an economy by keeping people in permanent poverty is really reprehensible. You know, so there's that. I agree with you about health care. I certainly think that we need to re-empower unions and tackle right-to-work laws. We need to make America a fairer place for the people who make it go. And if we don't do that, we're going to keep declining as a country, and we're going to have a bunch of people who are so alienated that democracy doesn't matter.
1: Yeah, and I don't expect Elon Musk or Jeff Bezos to be a student of world history, but if you look, whenever there has been absurd income inequality, it has always led to political unrest. I mean, people talk about Castro in Cuba, but before Castro, all the wealth of the country was in a handful of families, and the rest of the people lived in poverty. You know, the French Revolution, when you have wild income inequality, and you don't correct it, it will always lead to political unrest. And I'm not saying we need to get out the guillotines, but I think that some people should be thinking about this more seriously. It's like Republicans and the really wealthy, that's all short term. You know, I need a tax cut next year, not 10 years from now. People might hate my company so much it goes out of business. I don't know. Richard, what do you think?
29: Well, they have to realize, you know, the lessons of history you point out, because a resentful, angry, unfair society sooner or later always backs up in itself. And, you know, I have a real tough time with very wealthy people that feel that the only thing they should contribute to the country is getting their taxes cut more. because nobody in this country got rich on their own. They got rich because this country creates the opportunity. And if you look at the Clinton years, you know, Bill Clinton raised the tax on wealthy people quite a bit. And what happened? The stock market rose. There was widespread prosperity, and even rich folks did fine. So the notion that we need to starve the government, neglect the needs of people who actually need our help, and simply shovel more money to the rich is not only antithetical to economic reality, but on a larger point, it's destabilizing.
1: You know, Richard, you're so incredibly successful. Maybe this didn't come into play, but did you ever feel that you were taking your career and putting it in a very risky place by starting to be public about politics?
29: Well, my publishers certainly weren't happy with me. You know, because I addressed all sorts of issues, including, you know, the lies told by the pro-life groups about, quote, so-called partial birth abortion, about gun violence in America, about racism in America. And you know, I got, you know, a lot of, you know, let's sell nice books, but, you know, maybe I have, you know, some sort of self-destructive impulse, but I thought I'd been given this opportunity to have a platform to write not only people something that entertained, but actually provoked thought. Mm-hmm. And that's what I tried to do. I've gotten away with it. I'm profoundly grateful. I mean, I'll tell you something, and this is not meant as self-aggrandizement. It's just true. When I started to make, you know, more money than I deserved as a writer, Clinton came along and promised to raise taxes at the upper end. I voted for him, and he did raise my taxes. And I suppose on paper he cost me money. But I'll tell you, I sold a lot of books. And more than that, I had the satisfaction of looking around seeing a country that economically was in very good shape. So, I mean, I think the idea that selfishness should be a political goal for people who already have a lot is kind of reprehensible.
1: Richard, thank you so much for joining us today, folks. The book is called Tripwires, 15 21st Century Events That Undermined American Democracy and How to Reclaim It by Richard North Patterson. It has been a delight to talk with you, Richard. Thank you for joining us.
29: Great to be with you, Joan. Thank you so much.
1: We are going to take a break. We're going to be back with more after this.
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22: I'm meteorologist Ray Miller from the Weatherology Weather Center. A chance of showers and storms developing late tonight, especially after midnight. A low temperature of 76 degrees with winds out of the southwest at 10 to 20 miles an hour. Thursday, chance of thunderstorms with a high temperature of 90 and winds out of the southwest at 5 to 10 miles an hour. Chance of storms early Friday with a high of 84. Saturday, chance of storms and a high of 82. That's the latest Chicago weather update. Right now, it's 95.
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1: I am very, very pleased to welcome back to our little airwaves retired Major General Randy Manner, who, you know, I think, Randy, you're going to have to be a weekly guest the way this situation is evolving with the

0: small guy for the president, because the president is facing unprecedented pressure from this war. And what a better way than when your Secretary of the Army resigns during wartime, when only 5 of 10 authorized 4-star positions in the Army are filled because the Secretary of Defense keeps firing people and putting in B players instead of having the most qualified people to defend our country. At some point, senators are going to be calling him and say, you just need to fire this guy. So do I think it's going to happen imminently? I'd be shocked. Do I think it will happen eventually? Yes, I do.
1: Well, we can only hope. Hey, did you see that picture of the USS Abraham Lincoln getting ready to dock in Thailand? A lot of people are circulating it on social media, and there's huge, monstrously large patches of rust all up and down the sides of that aircraft carrier. And, you know, I don't know, when you've been at sea for a long time, I know salt water can be very tough on metal. Maybe that's always happens. Maybe that's normal. But it sure seems to be emblematic of the lack of concern that our military is, you know, supplied with the best of everything. Tell me if that's usual, as far as you know.
0: Okay, sure. So I'd like to use an analogy that many of your listeners will understand. When you're on a cruise ship, many times when you're in port, you will see people painting the outside of the boat, even when it's at a dock in a particular stop. Because what they want their boats to look great, and rust happens 24/7. So think about that. I mean, I've been on boats that literally they're painting part of the boat this stop, they're painting part of the boat the next stop, and so the boat looks pristine. This aircraft carrier has been at sea for 9 months. And putting it bluntly, what you see is what happens. So just imagine the outside of the ship looks like that. I think it's actually very representative of the concerns about systems, and the people inside are probably feeling very similar. And so, yes, it is normal with 9 months. It is also something where, quite frankly, I wouldn't be surprised if they do some real quick repainting there. So when it comes home to the United States, it does not look like this rust bucket of a boat. We'll see, because everyone knows what the aircraft carrier looks like on the outside right now. So yes, it should look this way. Unfortunately, it shouldn't look that way, because the ship is supposed to be in port more often than 9 months.
1: Yeah. I also want to talk to you about a continued reporting about the fact that we are depleting our munitions. And, you know, Pete Hegseth tried to blame it on his number two, Mr. Feinberg. He claimed he didn't know anything about it. Donald Trump now has denied it. Apparently, he is continuing to drop those missiles and fire those missiles at Iran. And the reporting most recently was that a group of four-star leaders went to Hegseth privately and said to him, this conflict, this war in Iran is unsustainable, that we are either going to impair our ability to have a second front, say China attacks Taiwan, and then possibly we are going to impair our ability to defend the homeland. Tell me what you know about that.
0: So I do not know if that particular letter or those conversations happened. I don't have firsthand knowledge. I do have firsthand knowledge of talking to many active duty generals and admirals, and they absolutely positively feel that we are in trouble. This is something where we cannot sustain this war. That's not going to be on the record, because they are not going to communicate it, because quite frankly, they would be fired if it was ever revealed who said what. I've said before, not only on your program, but nationally, that the president and the Secretary of Defense are a clear and present danger to the national security of the United States. Their continued ideas that we have unlimited munitions. I mean, the president must be thinking about M16 rounds, 5.56 rounds that are all around the world, and not, which he says, we have plenty of it. I can't believe that his advisors, to include the SecDef, are not telling him that we are between 1/3 to 2/3 depleted based on the specific type of missile. And Think about

0: the acting Secretary of the Army, who is not qualified to be the Secretary of the Army, is opposed by Republicans and Democrats, will probably not be confirmed as the Chief of Staff of the Army. He actually has done two incredibly insane things. He's dismantling the drone battalion of 600 soldiers, which was used to as an experimental battalion in Germany to be able to practice using drones and counter-drone warfare, which we desperately, desperately need. But yet I'm sure the administration is saying, oh, those things only cost $50,000 a piece. All of our stakeholders and buddies, we got to have missiles that cost $10 million a pop, not $50,000 a pop. So get rid of that thing because we don't want it to be proven to be true that we can do this more effectively and more agilely. The second thing that is absolutely absurd is the Chief of Staff of the Army made the decision to move what's called Third Corps Headquarters, which has up to three armored divisions underneath it, stationed presently in Europe to counter the threat of the Russians. He's moving them to North America. And I'm thinking out loud, is that to prevent an armored invasion from Canada, which might make sense, or an armored invasion from Mexico? I mean, the whole thing is just total crap.
1: Well, when a high-ranking person does something like that, do they have to say why? You know, I'm doing this because of X reason.
0: No, they don't have to. We know why this is happening. It's because the president said, get the heck out of NATO and stop supporting them. And that's exactly what the Secretary of Defense has said as well. This idea that we are not supporting defeating the Russians in Europe is exactly what failed to happen during the beginning of World War II. Whenever we did not effectively engage with the Nazis. And then, of course, with the Russians and the Cold War, we needed to be able to prevent them from sweeping all of Europe. And we are now a hollow military compared to even before 9/11. We're far weaker now than we were before 9/11. And we are being led by, quite frankly, F-minus civilian leadership and C-minus senior leaders across our military. I never thought I would say that.
1: You touched on something that I've been reading a little bit more, or at least there seems to be allusions to that part of the reason why we're going to disband this drone battalion and really not worry so much about drones is financial ties, the financial ties that we have to all of these companies that create these multi-million dollar munitions. How much of a role do you think that kind of pressure plays? I mean, we've seen this is a very transactional White House, so it wouldn't surprise me a bit.
0: So it is, in my opinion, bluntly, 100% of the reason why that drone battalion is being dismantled is purely because of the president or the SecDef, quite frankly, feeling that his buddies, his fellow billionaires, are not going to gain much by having $50,000 highly effective drones and counter drone measures. That's it. And you have to remember, this president is over $2 billion richer personally after 1 year in office. And that's not me saying this. You can validate and verify it unless you go to the MAGA far right. He's $2 billion richer personally. This is corruption at the highest level of our government. And here we are sacrificing the security of the United States for the wealth of his buddies and themselves. It is criminal.
1: Well, you know, one of the drone companies put Eric Trump on their board. You think that would have given them, you know, a leg up? But, you know, it's always been said that Eric was his least favorite child. So I don't know. I guess that didn't carry quite the weight maybe that they thought that it would.
0: I mean, potentially a good move by that company a while back, but hey, you know, stupid is what stupid does. I mean, it's unbelievable.
1: Yeah. I'm talking to retired Major General Randy Manner. We are going to continue our conversation right after a break.
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1: Retired Army Major General Randy Manner is part of a group called National Security Leaders for America. It is a number of very experienced military folk and who have formed a group with others to try to, I don't know, what do we say, Randy, counter the craziness, remind people how things should be or how they used to be?
0: So we're a group of 1,200 retired generals, admirals, ambassadors, and senior enlisted leaders who are trying, bipartisan, we are trying to provide a voice of reason to quite frankly, to the United States, to Americans, to Congress, to various specialty groups about what does right look like, and that what is happening now is not only not right, it's actually criminal. And so, and by the way, we are composed of Democrats, independents, and Republicans. The party does not matter. It's all about our defense of the Constitution of the United States against all enemies, foreign and domestic.
1: What do you think of some of the firings we've seen recently, not just purgings of military, but the thank goodness the three stars and stripes people who were fired are now suing. The Stars and Stripes was the first or one of the first organizations to report on the poor conditions on the USS Abraham Lincoln. And apparently, you're not supposed to do that, even though Stars and Stripes has a history of being independent from any kind of political interference. Apparently, that's gone out the window with this administration.
0: Yes.
1: And you know, it doesn't even, we don't even bat an eye because it's what we've come to expect.
0: So the Stars and Stripes since World War II has been the voice of the soldier, sailor, airman, and marine. It was not something coming from the general or the admiral. It was supposed to be the voice of the guy in the throes of the ship, the person who's in that foxhole. And it has always had a tradition of saying things like they are. And now, because they reported accurately that conditions on the USS Abraham Lincoln were not as they should be, that there were food shortages, there's very little fresh food, that so many of the issues that were going on with that ship, And now, of course, because they reported the truth, the president, through the SecDef, just fired them all because, hey, don't tell the truth. Tell people what we want you to hear. Mm-hmm. I've said before, the fact that the president said that the family members' concerns were not, they were not concerned about their loved ones on the ship. If that had been any admiral, any kind of a general, any kind of an officer or a non-commissioned officer, they would have been relieved within 24 hours of saying such an outrageously callous comment to disparage the opinions and concerns of family members. Those military that are forward exist and survive knowing they are defending their family back home and that their family is worried about them and they want them not to worry. And here, when family members raise concerns, they do so now because their loved ones are feeling threatened, and it's extremely unacceptable to have a commander in chief that talks this way. And if you think about it, this Secretary of Defense is actually encouraging war crimes, not only as written in his book, but whether it's killing survivors on the open ocean, whether it is actually pardoning and reversing the findings of military justice that was against war criminals, military war criminals. By the way, he's undone them. He's reversed them. This is the Secretary of Defense. He is literally saying he's supporting inappropriate and unsafe acts, like with the helicopters going to various locations. I mean, it is shocking that if you do something that is, you know, macho and supports the SecDef, then you are good. And when you don't, then you know what? We're going to go after you every which way but loose, and we're going to fire you. Over 45 candidates to be promoted to general or admiral were removed by the SecDef personally, even though their service chiefs recommended them. 45 people, predominantly based on three factors. One, were they a woman? Number two, was it a person of color? And number three, are they in any way associated with a senior officer that is retired that President Trump or the SecDef didn't agree with, or that, for example, reported to General Milley? They both have, both of those leaders, the president and the SecDef, have hate lists in the military, and they are purging them and firing them. And every American has to know, and they've got to talk to their congressmen and women. They've got to be in the street. By the way, the No Kings Day is, I believe, October 17th, and you got to get out there and vote, because this absurd stuff has to stop before all hell breaks loose across our country.
1: Well, and it isn't just reporters who got fired. There were some investigators from CENTCOM who got fired. And if, correct me if I'm wrong, but these investigators, their job was to look into civilian casualties. Is that correct?
0: That is correct. So in CENTCOM, there were 10 positions and there were 10 people in those positions. Their mission, which, by the way, is up until this administration, extremely honorable. If there were accidental or peripheral deaths, that meaning to civilians in the theater of war, their job was to determine what happened and lesson learned about could it have been prevented or was it a potential war crime? Because that happens occasionally, not usually, and then learn from the lessons. Because the American military, up until this president and this SecDef, we are not there to kill civilians at all. And we're also, by the way, we're not really there to kill military. We're there to, quite frankly, persuade through either intimidation or action for another military to stand down and to stop whatever it is they're doing. We are not supposed to be just killing machines the way the SecDef talks about with his testosterone-fueled, you know, fantasy that he's got going.
1: Yeah,
0: we are there to minimize the loss of life on all sides. And firing 9 of the 10 people, that's why we have heard nothing about the obvious to me, and I say obvious because, like, crap, it's so obvious. It was a U.S. weapon that very likely destroyed that school and killed all those school children. I say that because the forensic evidence that has been portrayed so far and the impact points and everything else, it appears to be the United States' fault. But yet, guess what? 9 out of 10 investigators were fired because they don't want to hear the truth.
1: And Iran is accusing the military of war crimes again, because in this most recent attack, apparently we took out a wedding. Four dead, 60 some injured, some of them children. Yeah, and Iran is saying, hey, this is a war crime. And if, you know, I don't know if a presidential pardon would relieve Pete Hegseth of charges of being a war criminal, because those would be international charges, assuming we ever decide to sign up with the International Criminal Court. But it just, you want these people to feel consequences. I don't want these people to just walk away with a get out of jail free card from Donald Trump and live the rest of their lives in some kind of glory.
0: So I need to say to all your listeners that the president can only pardon the SecDef for war crimes or for any crimes in the United States, according to U.S. federal law. That's it. State does not apply, and international law does not apply. I will tell you that I think it's extremely likely, and I mean extremely likely, 90% or more, that the International Criminal Court is probably going to indict the SecDef and the president in the years ahead for potential war crimes. I say that, and that is a comment that I do not make lightly. It is unforgivable how this president is treating other nations and other people, and how the things he has said about destroying civilizations and eliminating cities. Shocking. It's not appropriate. It does not reflect the American values that I was raised with, and that myself and hundreds of thousands of other veterans have stood up to fight for the Constitution for our country. So more to follow, just like Putin. The president may not, he may quite frankly not be indicted in the U.S. after he leaves office, but he will probably be prohibited from traveling internationally, because the same way Putin, if he steps outside of Russia, other than a small number of countries like China and Iran and North Korea, he will be arrested. The same thing could happen to our president, which is so shameful to believe that could happen, but I think it's going to happen.
1: I think so, too. You mentioned NATO, and, you know, we've known for a long time that Trump is at the best lukewarm about NATO. What about South Korea? What about Japan? What about Taiwan? Is he lukewarm there as well? I mean, we just saw basically cut military exercises with South Korea short.
0: So Trump is not concerned about anybody in the United States or anybody in the world except for him and his bank account and his family. That's it. End of story. Why do I say this? He cuts short a South Korean exercise with the United States because, you know what? We shouldn't be doing this anyway, because the North Koreans, they're good guys. Don't worry about them. He stops the sale of F-35s to Taiwan because, oh, you know, the Chinese told me, don't worry about it. They don't need those. He stopped the sale of already paid for, the delivery of already paid for defensive missiles for Japan. I tell you what, South Korea, Japan, and Taiwan, some of our strongest allies in that region, and he's abandoning them at every step because he wants to kowtow to the Chinese, the Russians, the North Koreans, and to, of course, his investors around the United States, his fellow billionaires. It is shameful and disgusting how he could be $2 billion richer after 1 year in office.
1: Yeah. This is a question you can't answer, but I'm going to ask it anyway. How do we get out of this war with Iran?
0: The only way that's going to work, that Iran has already said, if the United States agrees to the accord that we had put in place before, that they will move forward. So why don't we just go back to the deal we had and then work out the details so we can stop all this crap that's going on, by the way, predominantly by the U.S., but also by the Iranians as well. If it is true the Iranians were trying to mine the strait, then the United States was absolutely entitled to be able to destroy those capabilities to mine the strait. I don't know firsthand. If that was true, then that was a legitimate target. All the other targets, I don't know why the U.S. is doing this except for the president said to do it. So again, if we go back to the agreement the Iranians have already said in the past few days that they would agree to go back to that, then that could give us some breathing room and find a way out of Trump's war.
1: Let's hope he takes that exit ramp, because I don't think he can come up with one on his own. I guess we'll see over the next day or week. You know, if he's not too distracted by, you know, rehabbing the White House bowling alley, if, you know, that's going to take a lot of time. I don't know how much time he'll have for what's going on in Iran. Randy, thank you so much for being with me today. I love talking with you, but you know that.
0: Well, thank you so much. I enjoy it as well. And remember, everybody, don't lose hope. Get out and vote.
1: Amen to that. And do whatever it takes. If your polling place has been eliminated, find the one you're supposed to go to, even if you have to wait in a long line. We've got to do everything in our power to turn this ship around. Thank you so much, Randy, retired Army Major General Randy Manner. We are going to take a break for news. We'll be back with more after this.
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10: AP News, I'm Ben Thomas. The Iran war has escalated again following a month-long lull. Saka Magani reports President Trump remains defiant.
11: Tehran has targeted American allies across the Persian Gulf in retaliation for U.S. strikes that Iranian media say included hitting a wedding party.
12: A little love tap, but we hit him very hard last night.
11: Going forward,
12: we're prepared to do another one anytime we want.
11: Among other things, the six-month war poses a problem for Republicans trying to hold slim congressional majorities in November. The president again has shrugged off suggestions political pressures growing for him to end the war.
12: I'm not affected by the election. Number one, I'm not running.
11: That differs from what he said just 2 weeks ago while stumping for Senator Darlene Graham.
13: Pretend, please, that I'm on the ballot.
11: Sagar Magani, Washington.
10: Oil prices climbed another 1%, Brent crude settling above $95 per barrel. U.S. gas prices jumped 2.5 cents in the past day. AAA puts the national average above $4.12. Gains by big tech stocks and relative steadiness in oil and bond yields helped boost Wall Street. NVIDIA rallied more than 3% on the day. The S&P and the NASDAQ each gained 0.5%, while the Dow rose 295 points, or about 0.6%. A bipartisan group of lawmakers is pressing the U.S. Army to explain why it told a unit based in Europe to stop specializing in drone warfare. The 173rd Airborne Brigade was building its own drones and practicing the kind of warfare Ukraine's pioneered against Russia. In Ukraine, officials say Russian aerial attacks killed 2 civilians and wounded 6 in the central city Dnipro. The Kyiv and Odessa regions were also heavily targeted. Ukrainian President Volodymyr Zelensky is warning foreign airlines about the safety of Russian airspace due to Ukrainian drone attacks. This is AP News. Jurors in the Lindsey Clancy trial have gone home without a verdict after a fifth day of deliberations, twice telling the judge they can't agree if she's criminally responsible for killing her 3 young children. Julie Walker has more.
14: If a Massachusetts jury cannot reach a verdict on whether Lindsay Clancy is criminally responsible for strangling her three children in 2023, the judge will declare a mistrial, and then prosecutors will have to decide whether to retry Clancy on murder charges. Legal experts say there are also other options, including offering Clancy a plea deal or deciding not to put her on trial again. Jurors heard conflicting testimony about her mental health and what role that played in the killings. Clancy does not deny strangling her children at their home, but says postpartum psychosis led to her actions. Prosecutors argue she knew what she was doing. I'm Julie Walker.
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16: I'm meteorologist Ray Miller from the Weatherology Weather Center. A chance of showers and storms developing late tonight, especially after midnight. A low temperature of 76 degrees with winds out of the southwest at 10 to 20 miles an hour. Thursday, chance of thunderstorms with a high temperature of 90 and winds out of the southwest at 5 to 10 miles an hour. Chance of storms early Friday with a high of 84. Saturday, chance of storms and a high of 82. That's the latest Chicago weather update. Right now, it's 95.
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1: The lovely and talented Pat Kreitlow is joining us now. Mr. Kreitlow, how have you been?
20: I've been lovely and talented, apparently. It's so nice to hear from you again.
1: Good to hear from you, too. I don't think, have we talked since David Crowley squeezed out a victory over Francesca Hong in the Democratic primary? Have we talked since then?
20: We have not, because I think most of Wisconsin passed out for a little while because it was such a long night, such a close election, and folks needed a little bit of time to recover. And that recovery time must be all done, because I'm coming to you today from the beautiful fairgrounds in La Crosse, Wisconsin, where David Crowley and all of the top Wisconsin Democrats are going to be here for a local state senator's annual corn roast at the fairgrounds. Although it is so hot out here at the fairgrounds, I think it might be a popcorn fest. But I'll be looking forward to talking to David Crowley a little bit later on, early this evening.
1: Yeah, it's in the 90s here. Is it that hot there?
20: It is. It's 91 here as well. And feels every bit of it, especially the closer I get to the animal barns here on the fairgrounds.
1: Have you eaten any food on a stick? Because, you know, that's why you're supposed to go to events like that. I always ask people who go to these different fairs, and I'm always amazed at what I heard there was a lamb chop on a stick at one of the fairs.
20: Oh,
1: that
20: sure.
1: Was sure.
20: Oh,
1: like, is that everywhere?
20: Yeah. All over. I mean, we live closer here on this side of the state to the Minnesota State Fair in St. Paul, and that's going on right now. And somebody was telling me just this morning that they were there over the weekend, and that there is, there's a sizable Hmong community here. And what they've done with, you know, pronto pups, corn dogs, whatever you want to call them, and give it a more of a Hmong flair to the batter, making it a little more zesty. That is like a big seller this year, is
1: wow.
20: the Hmong influenced corn dogs on a stick. So we have different ways at all these fairs in the Midwest of putting something on a stick that's new.
1: I always talk about this. Politicians always go to fairs. Usually, like in Illinois, there's a Democrat day, there's a Republican day. Who is the audience for that? I mean, are they really there to press the flesh? Is it just another opportunity to be covered by a reporter?
20: The folks who still come to fairs, and they I don't want to say they're antiquated, they're not, but, you know, the folks that are more inclined to come to a fair are folks who are, you know, a little bit more personable. They expect to see politicians. They also expect to see people, you know, selling all kinds of wares from various booths and things. And, you know, if the weather's nice and folks are in a jovial mood, they don't have a problem at all pressing the flesh or just giving a little wave if it's somebody that they're not, you know, necessarily inclined to meet. You know, folks by and large are rather polite. I mean, even in today's crazy world, the amount of, you know, negativity around politicians is refreshingly low. And so whether it's here in La Crosse or at the state fairs like that, you know, people know they're not required to do it. If they don't want to see a politician, they just kind of steer clear and walk the other way. But, I mean, the fact that we still have politicians that are that accessible, well, the ones who choose to be. I mean, it's not like Donald Trump is going to be walking the fairgrounds. It's not like Derek Van Orden here in La Crosse. I mean, he's never had a town hall. So they, not all of them want to meet their constituents, but many of them do.
1: You know, I'm going to circle back to the actual political question that I started to ask you before I got so distracted by food on a stick. And that was 2 weeks before the Democratic primary in Wisconsin, I saw at least one poll that said, you know, Francesca Hong was going to run away with it. Looked like she was up by 40 points. And then one strategist I talked to said that, oh, she had a real bad 2 weeks before the actual primary. And that's how David Crowley squeaked out a victory over her. What's your assessment of that?
20: It is true that she had a rough couple of weeks there with, you know, the dreaded Thanksgiving tweets. Mm-hmm. And some of the other, you know, things that she did. She had been flying high and could do no wrong until the worst possible time when you could have a couple of stumbles. But the thing I would say about the polling, and I hasten to add, I am not the world's biggest defender of polling, but I will say this. When she was polling well above everybody else, she was polling at about 42-43%. And then, you know, that was as much as pretty much the rest of the field combined, plus all the people who still didn't know. In the end, she dropped down to 39%. David Crowley got 39.5%. And then just a smattering for a couple of other candidates. So basically, she lost just enough of her supporters, but then everybody else either moved Crowley from somebody else, or they moved from the I don't know column to David Crowley. So basically, Francesca Hong had maxed out with a couple of weeks to go, and then did not add any new supporters, lost just enough to lose by half a percentage point.
1: That's very interesting that that's how you analyze it, because, you know, I read one of the books doing a postmortem on Kamala Harris's campaign, and it said that there were a number of weeks, at least in the beginning, where it really looked like Trump was going to lose to her. She was building and she was building, and then all of a sudden it plateaued. And there was, you know, she kept the people she had, but she wasn't attracting any new voters. And apparently that's when they decided to bring in like Liz Cheney and people like that to try to entice people who were independents or people who were mad at the Republican Party to join up with her effort. That's really interesting to me. I guess the story is that if you're running for something, you to be victorious, you need to keep building and building and building and building till the very day that people go to the polls.
20: Well, what's that famous line from Glengarry Glen Ross? Always be closing. You should just always. I mean, you got to run all the way through the tape. You can't coast near the end. And of course, it's the worst time for any unforced errors. But there's also that calculation that you have to make when you're getting near the end. Are you trying to, like Kamala Harris was trying to do, reach back and flip a few other, you know, potential Trump supporters? But in so doing, do you end up turning off some people who may be like farther to the left and they don't like that? It feels like some kind of, you know, capitulation or whatever the case may be. And of course, there's no one right answer at the time. You're going to try one approach and it may work and it may blow up in your face. And in the case of the Harris campaign, I mean, clearly it didn't work, but they did what they thought they had to do in the moment. Mm-hmm. And in this case, you know, the thing that had to be done in the moment by the Democrats who did not want Francesca Hong to be the nominee was to coalesce around somebody. Mandela Barnes, the former lieutenant governor, dropped out with, you know, literally just a few days to go, saying in so many words, you know, Francesca Hong's lead was just too much. But that was enough time for people to look at David Crowley, to see Governor Tony Evers come in with this late endorsement and go, all right, well, here's our alternative. Mm-hmm. And it probably won't be enough because, you know, Representative Hong is so high up in the polls. But again, that's why you run all the way through the tape, is to see who actually shows up and casts those votes.
1: 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I am joined by Pat Kreitlow. He is the founder and editor of Up North News, the newsletter that is all things Wisconsin all the time. 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Pat and I will be right back after this.
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1: And I am joined by the founder and editor of Up North News, All Things Wisconsin. You mentioned someone you know I am obsessed with, Derek Van Orden. tell me what is going on with the man I love to hate.
20: Well, he just makes it so easy to hate, and he's continuing to ratchet up, you know, the justification for it with his latest move, one of his latest moves, which is to post deep fake videos using AI of his opponent, Democrat Rebecca Cook, making her say and do things that she did not say or do. And it was especially noteworthy because Wisconsin is one of the few states that has specifically targeted AI videos in political ads, requiring that they be labeled. And in fact, the Republican Party is running some ads on TV, some rather sleazy ads, where, again, they're making Democrats, you know, do and say things they didn't do or say. And at the bottom is this label, you know, this this video created with AI. But Derek Van Orden's videos do not have that disclaimer because he's not running them as paid political ads. He's running them as social media posts. And so they're not in any way labeled. They are there to, you know, deceive and to belittle and to, you know, sink to levels even lower than we have already come to expect from Derek Van Orden.
1: Yeah. He's a charmer. I think that's what I would call him. I think he's a charmer.
20: Oh, yes, without a doubt. He was on a Madison-based radio show earlier this week and was asked questions about the coming 25th anniversary of the 9/11 attacks, and along with the host, just got down in the gutter with some of the most, you know, rank characterizations of Muslims. And again, you're not going to, sadly, in this day and age, you're not going to get dinged a lot in Republican political circles, you know, by sinking to the bottom when it comes to, you know, playing the bigotry card. But he's been willing to say or do pretty much anything other than talk about what he would actually do or talk about what he has done. Because, I mean, the answer is not much. I mean, the other day, it was the first day back from the August recess, and a group here took count and noted that from 8 a.m. to 4 p.m. on his first work day back from the August recess, he tweeted at least every hour of the day he was tweeting about something. So apparently doing his job is not in his regular daily repertoire.
1: Talk about your conversation with his comms director for his congressional office, Grace Kim.
20: You know, that was it was an interesting lesson in journalism and in communications, where even people who are clearly on opposite sides of a growing political chasm can occasionally put the hatchet down for a moment. And so here's the background on it. A group here, a progressive group that has admittedly, you know, spent a lot of time over these years criticizing Congressman Van Orden, announced that it was going to put on its own town hall and invited the congressman and invited other people to come in, knowing full well that Derek Van Orden's never had a town hall, never had a public event. Everything's been invitation only or very hush-hush. So knowing, but you invite him anyway because that's what you do. So they sent an invitation to the congressman's office. And the congressman's communications director sent back a note. And rather than doing what my old legislative staff would have done, is just kind of give a frosty but polite, you know, the senator is busy, you know, the congressman can't make it or whatever. She took it upon herself to just rip into this organization saying, you people aren't serious, you're disingenuous, all you do is, criticize him. And she ended the letter saying something to the effect of, it's so sad that you waste all of your time and energy hating on my Derek. And this group, of course, ran with that and said, my Derek, because you'll recall this was a couple of weeks back was when we were listening to John Ossoff speculate about President Trump and Natalie Harp. And so it just sounded
1: awkward. It gives me the creeps.
20: Yes, it did. And so they obviously played that up. Well, I was working on last week's, Up North News Thursday night political newsletter, the thing I do every week. And as I'm putting it together, I thought, you know, something's just, I just don't know about this. And so I sent a note to her. And I did not expect to hear anything back, or if I did, it was going to be sarcastic. But I said, hey, I just want to make clear, you were good with this last line, right? And she actually called me back right away and said, no, I mean, there's a lot of things that are fair game, but in this case, I drafted it a couple of different ways. In one of them, I said, why do you have to hate on Derek? And the other is hate on my boss. And it somehow got matched up, so it came out as hate on my Derek. And I said, you know, And look, I'm not telling you that, you know, I believe her 100%, but I'll say 99%, because I have a staff, and I had a staff, and they were very, you know, loyal folks. But I didn't think any of them were going to close a letter going, and don't be hating on my Patrick. It just didn't feel right. So in that one moment, you know, we acknowledge she is not a fan of Up North News. I know you'll find that tough to believe. I'm not necessarily a fan of the, you know, the way that she sent that snippy note back to that group. But at least in that moment, we can say, you know, there's still room for a reporter to call up and double check something just in case.
1: Okay. I want to give her the benefit of the doubt, as you so graciously did. But here's the thing. I'm not somebody's communications director. I'm just a random idiot. And I, when I send people like texts or emails, I have to proofread them, because sometimes my fingers are or go awry, or God help, I'm using dictation and Siri interprets my statement completely different. So I've learned to, for my regular communications, I don't even just proofread them once. I usually proofread them twice. This is just like for my communication with a friend or somebody I'm asking a question. And if I were somebody's communications director, I would look at everything that was going to go out under my name or from representative of my candidate, and I would go over it. I don't know, call me crazy, call me silly. I would proofread it at least twice.
20: You are not crazy, and you and I, and I believe she, would do this for, like, a press release. She's just sending a nasty gram back to a group that she couldn't care less about. She had no idea, she says. She had no idea that they actually used that in communication afterwards. But she said her staff did, in fact, give her a hard time about it, because it was, like I like to say, an unforced error. But that, you know, beyond that, she didn't really think much of it, because she did not give it the same weight as you would, say, a press release or some kind of other communication, which, again, if it were my communications director, I wouldn't just have a laugh about it. I'd be like, you know, I really do expect better of you in that moment.
1: Mm-hmm. Can I refer to you in the future as my Pat?
20: You absolutely, sure, I guess. Okay, I'll let Sherry know, just so she knows.
1: Oh, yeah, we better, in the interest of full disclosure, we better let everybody know about that one. I also like the fact that you used the word frosty. Frosty is not used often enough to describe behavior. And I'm going to take your lead, and I am personally going to bring frosty back.
20: Well, you know, frosty would actually be an improvement, because it meant that people were talking to each other, even if it was kind of through gritted teeth, where now, you know, this is an example of how we just assume we don't need to talk to somebody that we typically disagree with. And so we don't even try. Or if we do, it's all online on social media, and it's all very hostile. So we actually don't have as many frosty conversations. Frankly, it would be better if we did, because at least then we were talking to each other.
1: Well, I wouldn't mind having frosty conversations if somebody brought a genuine sense of what they want to communicate. So many times, I don't know if you experience this, but, you know, when I'll sometimes get these texts or even calls from people who want to say things that aren't true. Or they send me a text like, how could you say this? Because everybody knows it was that, that, that, and that. And I'm like, sweetheart, no, it actually wasn't. It wasn't right. That, that, that, and that. It was this. And so my line, maybe I shouldn't have any line. Maybe I should always just interact with anybody. But I guess if somebody is confused about something, fine. But if they use somehow my airwaves or my text line or something to try to communicate things that aren't true, that ticks me off. I'm more than frosty when that happens.
20: Well, and you're right to be, because, look, no matter how tense, you know, conversations might be, there is still no excuse to be anything but factual. And again, you can have an opinion about anything, but don't bring into that opinion anything that isn't a fact, because you are going to be called out on it, and you should expect to be called out. It's not rude to call somebody out when they are not being factual. I will allow pretty much anybody to say anything in the realm of opinion about me. I'm fair game. But it's when you're saying things that just aren't so that are going to get a response. And frankly, you'd be lucky if it was only a frosty response.
1: Oh, more than frosty, Mr. Kreidler?
20: Oh, yeah. See, that's how we got into flaming in the early years of the comment sections, when we would talk about flame wars. That's where we're at right now, yeah. You know?
1: Maybe it's because it had an update. My phone doesn't do this anymore. But a couple of years ago, my phone developed this tick that when I would try to dictate a text or something, it would add the word damn just randomly. And I would look at it and I would go, I did not say that. I did not say that. And I was texting one of my next door neighbors about, I don't know, going out to dinner or something. And she texted me back, LOL. And because I didn't proofread that sucker, I was like, do you want to damn go out for dinner? You know, bug did that, it has gone away. But that
20: I've never heard a phone Tourette's like that.
1: Yes,
20: before. That is really something.
1: Yes, it was. That's what it was like. And, you know, OK, maybe once in a while I use the D word, but I wasn't using it in every text I sent. It was just it was unfair. It was untrue. And I was frosty. My Pat and I are going to be right back after a break.
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16: I'm meteorologist Ray Miller from the Weatherology Weather Center. A chance of showers and storms developing late tonight, especially after midnight. A low temperature of 76 degrees with winds out of the southwest at 10 to 20 miles an hour. Thursday, chance of thunderstorms with a high temperature of 90 and winds out of the southwest at 5 to 10 miles an hour. Chance of storms early Friday with a high of 84. Saturday, chance of storms and a high of 82. That's the latest Chicago weather update. Right now, it's 97.
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1: Hey, we've got a couple of tickets to give away. 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Amy Goodman, of course, you know, here from her show, carried on WCPT. We are going to give away two tickets to you if you are the second caller, 773-763-9278. 773-763-9278. This show is going to be September 6th. Yes, it is coming up this Sunday. It's at the University of Illinois at Chicago Student Center. And as I said, Amy Goodman will be there. Her show, of course, is Democracy Now!, but she'll be talking about the media's role in championing progressive movements around the world. 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
1: With me is Pat Kreitlow, founder, editor of Up North News. 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Pat, I know you touched on this on your Supper Club newsletter. Donald Trump is, like, really in trouble with the meat industry. You know, his administration undid the rule that that you need to know when you pick up a package of meat what country it's from, because there are a lot of Americans.

0: by Trump's, you know, whiplash of, you know, tariffs today, taco tomorrow, tariffs back the next day, taco again. And, you know, this most recent move of agreeing to take in, you know, so many metric tons of lean trimmings from an undisclosed country. Well, a lot of people think it's Argentina.
1: That's one of the things I want to talk to you about in more detail. I want you to finish your thought, but I need to get some of these terms defined. So go ahead.
0: Absolutely.
1: I will make
0: Absolutely.
1: A note so I don't forget.
0: No, that's okay. And so these, what, when people say, what are we talking about lean trimmings? Well, when you're butchering a cow or a bull, whatever, you've got your steaks and you got your tenderloins and you got your ribs and all that. But then you've got some other, parts, essentially lean trimmings, but they don't, that's what goes into ground beef. And so these lean trimmings are going to be coming in, and they're going to be mixed in with, you know, the lean trimmings and other beef products, and be mashed into the ground beef supply of U.S.-based producers, of which there are really only four big, you know, meat producers in the country. They have a near monopoly on the meat market here. And it really has led to this backlash, not only from, you know, ranchers and farmers because of the impact on prices, but on consumers as well, who are going to say, wait a minute, we didn't sign up for mystery meat with this guy as president. And so I know we right away went looking for a more local supplier of ground beef. A lot of other people have been looking around as well to say, you know, how can they make sure to buy local, or asking their grocery stores, you know, a bit more pointedly, where are you getting your ground beef from? And so you've got both from the consumer end and the domestic production end, people looking at Trump and going, what are you doing? What were you thinking? You know, he says it's because when you add that much more supply, it's going to bring prices down for the consumer. But it really isn't going to make that much of a difference in the ultimate price. By the time you go through all the stages of production, by the time you get to the, you know, the meat counter at your grocery store, you're not really going to see an impact on prices that way. But again, ranchers and farmers here are going to see an impact, because they're going to get less for, you know, the cattle that they're already raising before Trump did all these extra mysterious imports.
1: And also, there have been some questions about quality control. Apparently, RFK Jr. has never seen a regulation that he can't get rid of. And, you know, because we used to either restrict or highly analyze, or in some cases prevent imports from Mexico, because this country did not have any problem with a delightfully named screwworm parasite in our cattle, and Mexico did have that problem. Well, apparently we're not doing that kind of vigilance anymore, and not only are we importing stuff from Mexico that has been found occasionally to have this parasite, but now I've been reading where it's so far it's small scale, but it is starting to show up in herds in Texas. I mean, you know, I made my peace a long time ago with hot dogs. I don't know what's in them. I assume it's just absolutely like eyelids and ears and stuff like that. So it's not like I'm super squeamish, but the idea of, you know, eating something that could contain a parasite, that's a bridge too far for me. He's making a mess of everything.
0: And even if any kind of tainted meat doesn't make it into the food supply, the fact that they're, you know, having to rule out things coming into the meat supply because they've been tainted, again, simply is going to, you know, depress the supply. And look, the whole screwworm crisis, and it has turned back into a crisis, that one that we thought we got rid of decades ago, it's not all at Donald Trump's feet. But they haven't done anything to alleviate it. If anything, they've made it worse through their DOGE cuts. And again, the scientists who work in these fields have been saying for years, they said through the Biden years, they said through Trump's first term, they said, hey, we really need to be investing more into the way that we, breed the mutated screw worms, the ones that are sterile so that they can't, you know, reproduce. we need

0: to reinvest in that program. And for years, you know, like everything else, Congress has put things off, don't want to spend new money on things. But then when you've got the Trump administration just willy-nilly cutting these things and cutting, you know, the budgets of what would be in food inspection, you don't see any way that this administration is going to make any of these ongoing problems better. If anything, they've made them worse, or they've exacerbated already existing problems that, again, put into question. I thought these guys were, they won saying they were going to look out for us. They were going to look out for the little guy, and it's been anything but.
1: You know, if we can get back to voting for a quick second.
0: Sure.
1: Donald Trump really made life difficult for farmers in his first term. He destroyed soybean markets, alienated China, and ended up having to cut checks to send to farmers who were losing all or most of their crops. And yet, with the second time around, by some of the polling and surveys and studies that I've seen, rural America, particularly farmers, once again got on the Trump bandwagon. And I find that very puzzling. This is a guy who almost put people out of business because of his policies in his first term, and yet they're going to give him a second chance. Well, you know, which is why I see these, you know, these cattlemen saying, you know, we're in trouble and they've got to, you know, rework these regulations and they've got to stop, you know, bringing in foreign. And I'm like, okay, I get that. I get that you're in trouble. Why did you think you were not going to be in trouble? That's my question. Why did you think, if you're a soybean farmer and you voted a second time for Donald Trump, I'm sorry, I don't have a huge well of sympathy.
0: No, there isn't. And because you also hear, you know, phrases like this. Well, he said he was going to deport all the bad hombres. Mm-hmm. And instead, he's removed all the people that helped me milk cows. He's removed all the people that helped us harvest crops, and they're so surprised. They are shocked, I tell you, to find that there's gambling going on in this establishment. I mean, honestly, I'm left with that too. And look, I married into a dairy farm family. They have, you know, they're lifelong Democrats, but they've watched their neighbors, you know, kind of go through this routine of justifying, of saying, oh, he's actually playing 3D chess and he's got a plan. And you're seeing more and more of them come to recognize, I don't think this guy actually had a plan for us. He just hated on the same people that we hated on. But it's, you actually have to do more than that when you're the leader of a country. And he, of course, has shown an inability to lead on anything. It's all about, you know, hatred and division and cutting. And, you know, eventually it was going to hit people in his own base. And now it is. And that's where, again, you have the prospect of a November that could be very rough for Republicans unless they can find new ways to scare people and gin up fears, which, of course, is what they're currently doing in their ad campaigns here in Wisconsin and elsewhere.
1: Well, there was a guy profiled in the Wall Street Journal who voted. He said, I voted for Trump three times because I liked his policy. I voted for him because of his policies on immigration. I wanted all the bad people gone. I didn't think they would take my wife. They took his wife. They were married. She hadn't gotten a green card. She was in the application process still. She, I guess, went to visit relatives, came back, and she was grabbed at the airport, and she was deported. They weren't supposed to take my wife. It was those other people they were supposed to take. And I read things like this, and I just shake my head. There's a company now that's putting out like sweatshirts and caps, and it said something, I didn't know the leopard would eat my face, you know?
0: Yes, I mean, yes, famously so. And it should be a reminder that there really isn't a category called part-time racism. Mm-hmm. I mean, if you're going to elect a racist who's going to run a white Christian nationalist presidency, who's going to defend allowing, you know, white South Africans to come in, you know, to their country, but nobody with any dark skin whatsoever, and you're just going to round up people. I mean, that really shouldn't shock you, and it's what, you know, his Homeland Security Secretary, Mark Wayne Mullen, said yesterday, you know, in defending that he might send ICE agents to polling places, you know, in case of specific threats. Buddy, you're the specific threat.
1: Mm-hmm.
0: You, through your president, you know that undocumented immigrants don't vote because they risk being deported. So you're going to show up early on Election Day morning. You're going to take video of officers tackling some dark-skinned people, you know, because they might be a specific threat, to try to intimidate other people from voting in November. And the only way any of this finally starts to wind down is if people go, that's not going to happen in my voting precinct, and even if it does, I'm still showing up to vote.
1: Mm-hmm.
0: And not let them scare you or anybody else out of voting, or frustrate you to the point where you don't want to vote. That's what they want. Do not give them that power.
1: I think that's a big strategy, if not for the Republican Party, for Trump. Make people afraid to vote. You just read, you know, Texas getting rid of 92 polling places, make
0: right.
1: it difficult to vote, and do everything you can. Mail-in voting, whether it goes, we're confused now. We're confused about mail-in voting. Is it still working? Is it still not working? Confuse and intimidate. And we have got to make sure. And I think there's a special onus on people like you and me, because we do try to communicate with a large group of people on a regular basis. We've got to make sure that voters aren't afraid and that they do whatever they need to do to vote.
0: Well, that's why, yeah, our newsletter tomorrow night, our Thursday night newsletter, will be all about our own little voter's guide that we're setting up with all the basics of voting. Admittedly, of course, it's Wisconsin-centric, but a lot of it would carry over in terms of encouragement to be a poll worker and encouraging other people to find out, you know, where they can vote, how they can get registered in their state. And again, just go for, you know, a small D democracy. Go for the civics lesson and put the patriotism back mm-hmm. into voting, and not get so frustrated by the negativity that you throw up your hands and don't even show up to vote, because that's what they ultimately want.
1: Yeah. I would love to be a poll worker. I would also like to take our portable radio broadcast equipment to the polling place with me so that I could be on the radio and be a poll worker at the same time. So far, nobody's going for that idea, but I'm not giving up. I'm not giving up.
0: You keep trying.
1: Yeah. My Pat Kreitlow and I will be right back after this break.
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1: You know, Pat, I'm talking with Pat Kreitlow, Up North News. You can find it at upnorthnewswi.com. Pat, a while back, I was talking to a Democratic pundit, and I said, in the last several years, I think that polling has fallen apart. It is very, very unreliable. And I try not to talk about it. I try not to read it. I said, but it's like potato chips, you know? You look at one poll, and then you want to look at another poll, and then you want to look at another poll, and then you want to talk about all the polls. I read something recently that kind of surprised me. Is it true that, at least at this date, David Crowley and MAGA Tom Tiffany are neck and neck?
0: Well, Joan, you don't need a poll for that. News alert, Wisconsin is a purple state. I mean, this is just this is what we are in this state. And we're still not sure what makes us this way, that some states are so blue and others so red. And up here, we just happen to have a real mix of folks where, you know, both sides basically have their 47%. And, you know, there are some that skip back and forth. But, yeah, at this point, depending on whether you're measuring registered voters or likely voters, or at least self-described likely voters, basically the slight lead that David Crowley has is basically within the margin of error, translation. It's a toss-up. Wisconsin has long been a toss-up. Now, having said that, Democratic and liberal candidates have won something like 16 of the last 19 statewide races, going back many years. But you don't take any of those for granted. Many of them have been incredibly close. Only a few haven't been, like that, you know, last state Supreme Court election. But by and large, when you're talking about a campaign for governor like we have here, you're going to have, you know, tens upon tens of millions of dollars spent on ads to help make sure that it's not a blowout, that, you know, enough people are either motivated or cajoled into, you know, turning out for their party. So unlike the primary, you know, folks here in November know that there is nobody's going to have a 20-point lead or a 10-point lead between now and then. This is going all the way down to the wire for these last, 62 days.
1: You know, I've read over and over again that this is a change election, which I interpret to mean that people may not be crazy about, like, say there's a Republican trying to run for re-election. They might not be crazy about the Democrat, but they just want somebody new. And that, to me, makes a lot of sense. Do you see Democrats doing well in Republican areas of Wisconsin, not necessarily because people are so in love with the Democrats, just because they want something different?
0: Yes, there is the possibility of a wave election. When I was elected to the Wisconsin legislature back in 2006, it was one of those years. Everybody was frustrated with George W. Bush and the Iraq War. And so you had Democrats flipping legislative districts that hadn't been flipped in 90 years. And so this time around, you have we have 99 people in the Wisconsin Assembly, which would be the House of Representatives in many states. But, currently the Republicans have a 54-45 edge. But 8 Republicans who could have run for reelection headed for the exits instead. Mm-hmm. And so, you know, Democrats don't have to flip a whole bunch of seats. Now that we have fairer maps after getting rid of that long Republican gerrymander, they only need to flip, you know, 5. And they're certainly on track to do more than that. You've got people who either are open to voting a different way for the first time, or you've got people that are simply going to stay home. Sometimes it's not about motivating one group. Sometimes it's people who, you know, voted for Donald Trump, but Donald Trump's not on the ballot this time around. So they're not going to vote for him. They're just going to stay home. you know, because they don't see his name on the ballot. So in some way, shape, or form, you're going to have Democrats, by and large, performing well. However, and I think we've discussed this before, and that is one of the little quirks of a purple state would be the amount of people who are ticket splitters. And so if you're in the here in the 3rd Congressional District, where I'm in La Crosse right now, there's concerns that people would vote for David Crowley for governor, but they feel like they still have to vote for a Republican somewhere, so they're going to vote for Derek Van Orden. Or vice versa, they're going to vote for Rebecca Cook because they don't like Derek Van Orden, but they're not entirely voting Democratic, so they're going to vote for Tom Tiffany. And, you know, it was 4 years ago when Mandela Barnes was running, and so was Tony Evers running for a second term as governor. Mandela Barnes lost to Ron Johnson in a squeaker because there was that handful of people who voted for Ron Johnson and Tony Evers on the same ballot, which for, you know, 90%+ of people makes no sense whatsoever. But in a purple state, you're going to have people like that.
1: Interesting. Really, really interesting. My fear, because as a Democrat, of course, I'm always afraid, is that a lot of Democrats will get elected and they will think to themselves, they love me. They really, really love me. They love all the things I stand for, all the things I've said I want to do. And so I'm just going to, you know, be me. When I think some of them need to take a step back and say, you know what? This is maybe an audience because this is a purple area or even a lightly red area that put me on the ballot, elected me. But maybe it's not me. Maybe they just want something different. So maybe I need to be really careful of how I vote and what sort of laws I suggest and not just get all cocky that, you know, I beat this Republican in a red district because I'm awesome. My fear is that too many Democrats will get cocky because I have to be afraid of something.
0: Well, Joan, you've really hit the nail on the head with the conversation that we're going to have after Election Day, because you are going to have Democrats who are saying, okay, now let's not, you know, overthink this. We're in a purple region, so let's not go crazy. And then you're also going to have Democrats going, the hell we aren't. We're finally in charge. And it doesn't matter if we have a one-vote majority. We're going to get the things done that Democrats should get done, and then we're going to run on that record and win, which, by the way, is exactly what they did in Minnesota. All the progressive trailblazing things that got done over the past 4 years happened in a legislature with only one-seat majorities in the state House and the state Senate, but it gave them traction for a couple of election cycles because people finally liked having Democrats that stuck to their guns and did the progressive things that they said they were going to do. So you're going to have the people going, you know, don't be squishy, be strong. And the other saying, don't be cocky, be moderate. And that's going to be the thing that should, you know, that's going to keep you going in November and December before the next sessions of Congress and state legislatures get going, is which way should Democrats go in those places where they take control.
1: Pat Kreitlow, Up North News founder and editor. You can find it at upnorthnewswi.com. Pat, thank you so much. Always so much fun.
0: I enjoy it so much. Thank you, Joan. Have a nice evening.
1: You too. That's going to do it for me. Patty Vasquez is back tonight. She's relaxed. She's refreshed. She's ready to go. Ken Mejia Beal is going to be her co-host. And among others, they're going to talk to Warren Hawk Price and Peter Sorellis of Source Solar. Tomorrow, Richard Chu kicks us off at 6 a.m. One of the folks he's going to talk to is, Mayor Brandon Johnson. It is the first Friday of the month, and Mayor Brandon Johnson always joins Richard then. I will see you at 2 o'clock. One of the guests I've got tomorrow is Eric Zorn. That's always a fun conversation. So take care. Have a great evening. Enjoy Patty. And I will talk to you tomorrow at 2 o'clock. Good night.

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3: AP News, I'm Ben Thomas. In Massachusetts, the jury remains deadlocked after a fifth day of deliberations in the Lindsey Clancy trial. The judges sent them home for the evening. Meanwhile, Julie Walker reports.
4: Dawn Light leaves a Massachusetts court Wednesday after her arraignment, the same court where jurors are deliberating in the Lindsey Clancy trial. The 56-year-old Light calls herself a crime junkie and says she was not trying to snap pictures of jurors a day earlier, but instead it was Clancy she wanted a photo of.
5: Why did you want to see Lindsey?
6: Why not?
4: Light was arrested and charged with jury intimidation. A not guilty plea was entered. Meanwhile, the judge questioned jurors about the incident. They have been deadlocked over the trial. Clancy doesn't deny strangling her three young children at the family's home in 2023, but she says postpartum psychosis led to her actions. The live-streamed trial has generated intense interest, with reporters and spectators packing the courtroom. I'm Julie Walker.
3: Sirens in Kuwait City as Iran targeted U.S. allies across the Persian Gulf in retaliation for the latest U.S. strikes. President Trump.
7: We hit them hard last night, very hard. They gave a little love tap, but we hit them very hard last night. We took out all of the new equipment that they tried to build along the Strait of Hormuz, some defensive, some offensive.
3: Iranian state media say one U.S. strike hit a wedding party, killing at least four people, two women and two children, and wounding 68. U.S. Central Command says it's aware of the reports and is looking into them. Tropical Storm Edward has weakened into a depression, but has dropped nearly 2 feet of rain, flooding parts of Texas. More than 70,000 utility customers without power. And in the Himalayas along the Nepal-China border, the death toll from last week's flash floods now more than 1,100, nearly 4,000 people still missing. This is AP News. Ed Donahue has today's AP Markets report.
8: Gains by big tech and some relative stability in oil prices gave the markets a boost. The Dow Jones Industrial Average rose 0.6% or 295 points. The S&P 500 and the NASDAQ Composite both gained 0.5%. The markets have been under pressure from rising oil prices and a bond market sell-off. The boost from tech was led by Dell Technologies, jumping more than 15% for the biggest gain among S&P 500 stocks after delivering strong second-quarter profits. Palo Alto Networks also reported quarterly results that topped Wall Street's expectations. Brent crude oil settled up 1% as the Iran conflict continues. I'm Ed Donahue.
3: And Chevron confirms it's expanding oil operations in Venezuela just days after President Trump announced a venture that would give the Pentagon a stake in the profits. There's more news at apnews.com. I'm Ben Thomas. 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
10: I'm meteorologist Ray Miller from the Weatherology Weather Center. A chance of showers and storms developing late tonight, especially after midnight. A low temperature of 76 degrees with winds out of the southwest at 10 to 20 miles an hour. Thursday, chance of thunderstorms with a high temperature of 90 and winds out of the southwest at 5 to 10 miles an hour. Chance of storms early Friday with a high of 84. Saturday, chance of storms and a high of 82. That's the latest Chicago weather update.
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0: is me. Hey, everybody. I am back from 7 days in Canada. We started out in Montreal and then drove to Quebec, flew home yesterday, and I'm very happy to be here. I'm going to get the whole show started in just a moment, but because I was not in studio on the air the day that we lost Dolly Parton, I just wanted to take a moment. I don't always talk about the passing of celebrities. Sometimes I do, depending on, I think it comes down to those who had an impact on me, especially as a child, but there's just simply has not been anyone like Dolly Parton who, I remember the first time I saw her, my dad used to love all of the Grand Ole Opry shows and her appearances there and on Johnny Carson. And seeing her in 9 to 5 was seriously, I think so many movies and TV shows had an impact on my desire to go into comedy and be a stand up and make people laugh. And 9 to 5 is one of those. And then beyond that, I mean, not just her movie performances, obviously her music, and then her philanthropy was just, the stories that have been coming out. Are incomparable. So I just want to take a moment. I had been Ken Mejia Beal, my hump day honey, joins us, of course, today in studio. And we have Warren Price and Peter Sorellis, Source Solar, and as well as Warren takes Hawk takes a wheel Saturday morning. I totally missed co-hosting with Warren on Saturday. I broke my phone. My phone was overheating, so I kept taking my case off.
1: Yeah.
0: And then, of course, I dropped it, smashed the screen, and it was all
1: I just want to start off with a complaint. I do not...
2: Okay, wait a second. We're taking those in another room. The complaints are in another room.
1: I do not like being in the studio with Source Solar because I am used to being the most attractive man in the room. And let me tell you, a Hawk here, I can't handle it. Need some water.
3: I got you.
2: We're prepared.
1: Thank you.
2: Cool down. Get the ice. He needs ice cubes.
0: And Peter is traveling to Canada soon. And I had actually packed my Dolly. I was planning to pack my Dolly Parton shirt, which is I'm wearing right now. I bought this the year that Target was clearing their shelves of things for Pride.
3: Nice.
0: Yeah, do you remember the year they were clearing the shelves of all their Pride paraphernalia?
1: Oh, you mean the year they flipped on us?
0: Yes.
1: Yes.
0: And so this was on sale. There were other things that I bought. We'll talk about that some other time. But I bought this and I forgot to pack it. And I was so mad at myself. And it was funny because the day I was going to pack it, I was like, you know, I should have more Dolly shirts before she passed away. Just because being in Canada, it's a subtle way of letting people know. And I did bring my rainbow hat. Subtle way of letting people know that you're not.
3: I'm on the good side.
0: Exactly.
3: Well,
0: there you go.
3: Yeah.
1: Funny.
3: Yeah.
1: Funny.
2: I turned left.
1: Funny Dolly story.
0: Right.
1: The day she died, I was having lunch with Kyle Stern, and I was going to the president of the the West Suburban Teachers Union, because he's going to be a guest on the show. My point is, we're at this Chinese restaurant. I'm eating with chopsticks. I spill everything on my shirt that I was going to wear here. So I have to go home, and that's where I found out that Dolly died. So then I was able to take my shirt and wear the Dolly shirt, and it was like, stupid orange chicken.
2: Orange chicken got you to wear
0: exactly
2: that here, and you were on.
1: So I was here in my Dolly shirt.
2: So thank you, Orange.
1: Thank you, Orange Chicken.
2: Right.
0: Speaking of orange chickens, I mean, a lot of people are talking about being a Dolly Christian and not a Donny Christian.
1: Yes. I'm definitely a Dolly Christian.
0: Yeah, I'm a Dolly. I'm a Dolly fan.
2: I love her.
0: And Peter, you were traveling, and so I listened to talk radio in Canada almost the whole time. Anytime I was in the car, because we rented a car from Montreal to Quebec, and they ain't happy with us. I'm gonna be honest with you. But in person, they're very friendly. One couple at a restaurant when we started talking to them, they said that they see it as temporary, which is true.
2: True.
0: But my mind flashed to, well, World War II was temporary. I mean, yes, everything is temporary, but the impacts are long lasting. And so this relationship we've had with Canada has been strained for a while, in particular during Trump's administration. But it's not good.
2: If you want to go temporary, you have to go back to the beginning of time.
0: Yeah.
2: Because temporary is temporary.
0: Yeah.
1: Is spoken like a philosopher.
2: Well, it's the truth.
1: No, yeah. I know. But
3: yeah, Nazis
2: Adam and
3: Germany
2: Eve. Let's go to
3: temporary.
2: Adam and Eve, and everything's temporary.
1: We have to remember everything is temporary.
2: Yeah.
0: Accountability would be good. That's
2: Except your electric bill.
0: Yeah. Oh, there you go.
3: So I have
0: a question
3: about that.
0: which we're all using, which we're all using aggressively our electricity this week as a winter. I mean, as summer, well, winter's nowhere around, nowhere near to be seen, but, we are all cranking the air conditioning this week.
1: Heck yeah.
0: Holy cats.
4: Yeah.
1: I'm not complaining
0: about the air conditioning. You like this kind of heat?
1: This is perfect.
0: Oh.
1: I was the whole summer. I was like, "Where is summer?" And then it finally came. I'm like, "Yeah, baby."
2: We had several 90-degree scenarios.
1: I want a whole month of 90-degree.
3: Oh
1: no, I can't.
3: Oh, that's nuts.
2: Okay, that's a little intense.
1: You guys would love having me on the grid.
3: Yeah, 85 is great.
1: I like 90.
0: Yeah,
1: I like 90.
0: Okay. Well, in heat like this, Peter. So when we do have solar panels in your house, I think people wonder like how it affects the roof, right? Because that's where a lot of heat is. Does it affect the temperature that gets trapped in the house at all?
3: Yeah. I mean, you have a blanket over your roof right now, which has a gap. So the modules are installed on the roof. They have about a 6-inch gap between them and the roof, sometimes 4-inch if we're doing a more low profile. But that's taking all the heat. The modules are taking the heat. Wind is still coming through it and acting almost like a ridge vent on top of your roof. So the heat's escaping that way, meaning your house won't be as hot with the modules on the roof.
0: Gotcha. And how are you being impacted by the tariffs globally or, regionally?
3: Yeah. I mean, every day there's something new. Last week was his energy crisis that he declared.
1: Yeah.
3: The war on the grid, which came out of nowhere, that he declared himself. And a lot of the components that we use, because they're only found to be manufactured overseas, he's now declaring are unavailable and can't be used anymore.
0: What?
3: Yeah.
1: Yeah.
3: All energy management systems.
1: Yeah.
0: I did not.
1: Last week was wild.
3: Yeah.
0: It sounds like it. Last all I knew was about the lake, because they ain't happy about that.
2: Yeah. Well, you know, the having the panels on the roof also does a great thing for the roof. It sustains its life.
3: It keeps because the sun isn't hitting it.
2: Because the sun is not crushing it, mm-hmm. especially like on a day like today.
1: That's actually a huge selling point for, I mean.
2: Well, all right. If you put a new roof on your business, your building, okay, you just spent, just for my own home, it was $15,000, just a small home. But a business that has, it's going to spend anywhere from $90,000 to $200,000 for a roof.
3: We're doing a roof right now. It's 1.8 mil.
0: What?
2: 1.8 million. Yeah.
1: Okay. That roof is
2: so.
1: More than
2: so if it doesn't get solar on top of it, that 1.8 is going to be abused the day one.
3: Mm-hmm.
2: Instead, they put solar panels on it, and day one they save money.
3: Well, 70,000 square foot roof.
0: Yeah.
3: You know, that's a lot.
0: Yeah.
3: It's a lot of layers.
0: Look, the concept of that kind of big of a bill belongs to somebody else.
1: Yeah.
0: Me, I'm just like, you tell me 15.
2: Well, they have to have an electric bill of $20,000 a month.
3: No, they're half a million a year.
2: Oh, let's divide that by 12.
3: Yeah, so more.
0: 40 okay. something?
2: Yeah.
1: More than my life.
2: 45,000.
3: Yep.
0: I was told there would be no math on this show. I feel like my show should have no math. I agree with you. It's in my rider.
1: We had the tax guy that called a couple of weeks ago, and it was like, I'm not doing this.
0: Yeah,
1: you're just wrong, and I'm right. I'm not doing this.
2: It's funny. We're talking about a $45,000 a month bill. What about the guy who's got a small business with a $500 to $1,200 a month bill? Over years, they save so much money.
1: Which is awesome.
2: Yeah, even, 20 to 25%. If you can put batteries on a roof, Peter, how much can you save someone besides just the panel?
3: Well, the batteries aren't on the roof, they're on the ground. But if you can pair the system and have solar on the roof plus batteries, their bill goes anywhere from 100 to 200% savings. And how can you say 200% savings?
0: Yes, please. I was going to say.
3: Yeah. Well, with businesses, ComEd now pays you for anything negative that you put into the grid. So what we do is a grid arbitrage for businesses. So we oversize their battery much larger than they would ever need. One company that we're doing this for right now out in Fulton, Illinois, their bill is going to be negative $3 million over the next 20 years. And the way that we finance that program is we say, hey, we're going to install this battery. We're not going to charge you for it, but we're going to do a 50-50 split. Everything that we save you from the grid and you get a check for, we get 50% of it. So we put our money where our mouth is. You give us the opportunity to put our anywhere between $2 to $10 million battery on your facility. No cost to you. We're the ones that finance it. And we only make money if you make money.
0: Interesting.
1: Very nice.
0: Yeah.
2: You know, the consumer doesn't realize, well, if they would just open up their minds a little bit to the programs that are available still, and time is running out. I mean, we've got probably, what, 6 months to a year before we really might lose the opportunity to install before the year of 27 December.
3: Yeah, our residential business has really taken a halt, and the whole industry has, where so many homeowners now, the ones that want to reach out to, you know, see if solar can help, they've already hit the valley of solar was going to be the cheapest it's ever going to be through incentives and cost of materials, and now it's on the rise. So people are reaching out to us that they talked to us, you know, 2 years ago. Well, why is it more expensive now? Well, that's just how it is. You know, when we told you now is the cheapest time it's ever going to be, and the same thing now, it's cheaper than it's ever going to be in the future. It's time to pull the trigger.
0: I know. It's so hard. I will say, I've been in situations, not necessarily with solar, but other things where someone said, if you'd done it 6 months ago, like, it's hard. It's challenging to get across that sort of gap between,
2: you think that a car note's going to go down? Not a note. The purchase of a car. Cars are not going down. Food is not going down. Gas is not going down. Nothing's going down.
0: I know. Right. I think I'm trying to figure out a way to, I think people want to feel safe. That's the hardest part, is to help someone feel safe, because money is something that makes everybody feel
1: money is tight.
0: So stressed.
1: And I think a big problem is folks have used that as a sales tactic for so long that people are skeptical about it.
0: Sorry, I just realized that the light panels or the cameras were not on. Sorry, go ahead.
1: So no, that was it. I think people are skeptical now because they've heard it so many times. And they don't know when to differentiate when it's true or when it's a sales tactic.
0: Yeah, that's hard.
3: And I think it's different, though, if it's something that's incentive-based, which is, like, published by the federal government or published by the state, and it clearly has a date there. And people still think, well, I think there is going to be a better deal in the future.
1: Yeah, those people are.
0: Right. There's that. Or I'll just have to save until I can afford it later.
1: Right.
0: And it's challenging. It's hard to tell somebody, but if you wait till later, you'll end up paying more. And just intellectually, I think, because I'm one of those people.
3: Yeah. And it's, you know, it's at the point with solar where it's going to make economic sense even in 5-10 years from now without any incentives. So Trump taking away the incentives, the only good part about that is it's going to weed out a lot of companies in the industry that are only making money off incentives because they overprice people.
0: Ah, okay.
3: And that's where they're getting their money.
2: That's a great point.
0: Yeah.
2: It's a tremendous point because people do not get the right.
3: And it's like that in every industry where there are subsidies, that there's always going to be someone who's taking advantage of it for the wrong reason.
0: Right.
3: So that's the only good that comes up of it. But in 5 years from now or 10 years from now, if your electric bill is, let's say now it's $200 a month, and in 10 years from now it's $500 a month, it doesn't matter if the price of solar doubles. It's still going to make economic sense even without that incentive.
0: Right. I have a question for. Oh, is it your headphones not working? Or is it
3: too
0: loud?
3: It's all right. I could.
0: Where's your
3: just
0: moment?
3: Wiggling it. Oh, sometimes it works. Sometimes it doesn't.
0: I will try to find another pair of headphones. I actually have a pair in my office. I will grab this for you during the break.
3: Oh, good.
0: We should take a moment and thank our sponsors, including Source Solar. We're talking to Peter Sorellis and Warren Price.
2: Hey.
0: You can go to source.solar, make an appointment with Peter Sorellis to walk you through the entire process if you have questions. And I want to know what questions you have. And if you've been thinking about getting solar panels on your house or business, and I'm wondering what is holding you back. Is it the anxiety of money? Is it not necessarily trusting or having faith in having been burned before, thinking that it's all the same? I'd love to hear from folks who have been considering solar, and not to convince you or change your mind, but just so we know where people are coming from. Because like I said, for me, the anxiety is you can tell me that I'll save money, but if I don't have it now, and yes, the prices might go up, but maybe I'll have more money then. Mm-hmm. It's this whole cycle of anxiety when it comes to money, I think, for a lot of us. So 773-763-9278. That's 773-763-9278. A listener wants to know who you're drooling over. Ken, just so you know.
1: I am sitting here doing my job.
0: You are doing your job very well. So at any rate, I do want to encourage folks to give us a call. I just want to find out what folks are thinking, what your thoughts are on solar in general. Because I think we often ask people if we have questions for Peter, but I have questions for you. What comes to mind when you think about solar energy? Have you considered in the past? Give us a call and let's just have a conversation. Even if you don't have a question for Peter, I'd like to hear what your thoughts are on solar power. And if you have neighbors that have solar power, if you have solar power, I would love to hear if you have solar panels in your home. 773-763-9278. That's 773-763-9278. 763-9278. And of course, if you have questions, we definitely want to hear from you. We also want to thank our sponsors from Pride Coffee Roasters. 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Jackie and Patty will be at the Jefferson Park Sunday Market this Sunday, and I will be there as well. We start at 9:30 to 1:30. There's going to be some yoga from Wildlife. If you are going to join the yoga class, please make sure that you go to Wildlife website and let them know that you're going to be there, so they have an idea of how many participants there will be. 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I'm just saying, they are delicious, and so are the ones in the can. 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Some great items there that are created by businesses that will never, ever give to MAGA. We also want to thank the Chicago Federation of Labor. The Chicago Labor Day Parade and Eddie Fest is Saturday, September 5th in the 10th Ward. Music, wrestling. You didn't see that coming. There's going to be some professional wrestling. Are you excited about the wrestlers?
4: Yeah.
2: Oh, thrilled.
1: as your texter will probably tell you, Ken likes wrestlers.
0: Okay, then. All of it is free, and there's a kids area. I'll be there, so stop by the WCPT booth and say hi. I've got some stickers with my silly face on it and the WCPT logo, of course. And you can learn more at ChicagoLaborParade.com. 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
9: You're listening to Driving It Home with Patty Vasquez.
0: Thank you so much for joining us. We continue our conversation here in studio. I am back in town. I just returned from Quebec yesterday. It was lovely. It is challenging.
1: Good to have
0: to travel.
1: You back.
0: Thank you so much. It's challenging to travel with a wheelchair anywhere. A lot of cobblestone streets in Quebec and in Montreal. And oh my gosh, by the way, I someday if I have time, I would love to make videos for people who are traveling with wheelchairs when they're told that something's accessible or upper floors are accessible. There were stairs everywhere. I mean, like, it was everywhere.
1: In Amsterdam, I was just wondering how folks in wheelchairs get around, because there was no, there were like, very few elevators.
2: I've been there a couple times.
1: Yeah, it was
2: nowhere
1: crazy
2: to go.
1: Crazy. Yeah. I couldn't imagine. There were no ramps.
3: Is there a huge bike city too?
1: It's a huge bike city.
2: There are more bicycles in Amsterdam than there are people.
1: Yes.
0: This is a great point you're bringing up too, by the way.
2: True.
0: Quebec and Montreal are huge biking cities as well. And people act as though it's a foregone conclusion that cars are the winners. I think that there's a way to design a city even as it is to accommodate and make safe bike lanes.
1: Absolutely.
0: You know, I would say it was, so I have a lot of thoughts, but that's for another time because I have questions about solar.
1: Yeah, let's talk about solar energy.
0: We've got listeners who are, my solar question is from the 708, can solar be married with wind on an average sized residence? Wow. How would you, I've never even seen a residence have wind power.
3: Yeah. So you're talking small turbines that are like 500 watt, 1000 watt, 1500 watt. The cost per watt for wind turbines under a megawatt farly surpasses that of solar. Meaning that if you're putting, let's say, a 300 watt wind turbine on a home, it's going to cost you like $6 to $7 per watt. Where solar costs you like $3 per watt, and we charge after incentives between $1 to $1.50.
0: Okay.
3: So it's going to cost you 3 to 4 times more. Can you do it? Yes. Is it recommended? No. I used to sell small wind with a company called Aris Renewable Energy. We've got a few units down at IIT, a couple at Beethoven Elementary. So it's a 300 watt turbine, 500 watt module. Which powers an off-grid streetlight. It's mainly just for STEM programs. You know, is it efficient? No. Does it cost $14,000 for a streetlight? Yes. You know, it's way too expensive for what it is.
1: A lot.
3: CPS had money for it, which is crazy. But
2: not for the teachers?
3: Yeah. That money for
1: fast
3: those.
1: Fast forward.
3: So,
2: okay.
3: Those, they're very fast inefficient. Forward. The wind aspect just isn't there unless you start getting to a utility scale. Once you get above a megawatt, wind becomes cheaper than solar.
0: Okay.
3: But a megawatt is a football field in length. It's a 300 foot wind turbine. And that's what you see in the middle of Illinois, the middle of Iowa. Each time it swoops around, that powers a home, you know, which then it makes economic sense. But no, I wouldn't recommend pairing, wind with solar. Especially where we live, solar is the much more affordable and the much lower cost maintenance item. Since there are no moving parts, you don't have to maintain it.
0: All right. Very good. I had no idea.
1: I didn't either.
0: There you go. There's another listener who says that they had reached out to you. I'll pass on the information because they were going to get waiting for an evaluation on financing. So maybe they just haven't heard. They're not sure if they missed something along the way.
3: Yeah, just send me their contact and I'll look at our chat.
0: Excellent. Appreciate that. Thank you, Vivian. And we have Jim from Chicago calling in to say hello. I haven't heard Jim in a while. I think about Jim when I'm traveling.
1: Jim's the best.
0: Jim, what's on your mind, my friend? Hello.
1: Hi, Jim.
4: Hey, Patty. I'm just glad you weren't running up by Canadian Ice. And sent them one of the whole family sent to one of those 15 countries we contracted to disappear people. I'm glad you got back in one piece.
0: Thank you.
4: But one of the most peculiar things about this negotiation that Lutnick dropped on the Canadians at the last hour, 10 minutes before midnight, before it was completed, he was proposing that Quebec no longer did any communications in French. He didn't like the idea of Quebec speaking French, which I found absolutely astounding. Yeah. You know, I mean, they've been a commonwealth there since 1862, and then it was brought up in a referendum in 81 when you were about 10 years old, and it was perfectly fine with everybody up in Canada. But this is the most bizarre period.
0: How can you make Canada
4: public enemy number one?
0: We forget that but so much has happened. He did this at the very beginning, saying that it was going to be the 51st state.
1: Yep,
0: from the very beginning.
4: The last time that they were invaded, yeah, this is no blowing, were 2,000 Irishmen from Chicago. They went up there to try to wrestle a Canadian province away, you know, to get Ireland free. And that had to be about 18... Yeah, that's the truth. It had to be about 1870 that that happened.
0: There's a fascinating history of Irish immigrants. There's actually... Have you ever heard of a guy named Joe Beef in Montreal? He ran a tavern. It's a fascinating story.
3: Joe Beef was his nickname.
2: Doesn't sound Irish to me.
0: No, he has an Irish name, but that was his nickname, like, at this tavern. It was fantastic. And by the way, I loved my Canadian friends who we hung out with, and I loved Quebec and Montreal. I have to say, their inclination to be disdainful of those who don't speak French is much, it seems, it feels much deeper than the Parisians. I was in Paris last year. The fact that they connect so much more deeply with their French, with the language and the history, like, France doesn't care about them. France doesn't think of them. No offense to my friends in Canada, but it's
1: they're not offended because you're speaking in English. Yeah.
0: They speak English.
1: No, they do, but you're not speaking to them right now.
0: I'm just saying,
1: in this
0: France,
1: tongue.
0: France isn't worried about you. They're not coming back for you.
1: No.
0: I feel so bad.
3: Definitely not coming back.
1: Not coming back at all.
3: But Donald might be.
0: No kidding. Thank you so much, Jim. I appreciate it. At any rate, let's take care, Jim.
4: Bye-bye.
0: I'm just going to... we have another text. Let me see. I don't know if these are all solar related, but we'll take a break and continue. Patty, Canada controls the commercial shipping canals on the Great Lakes. Wouldn't it be a shame if these shipping routes suddenly closed for repairs? Yeah. Well, I just heard it today that he wants to rename the Strait of Hormuz the Strait of Trump, by the way. This has happened today.
3: Strait of Trump?
0: Yes.
1: Make it stop.
3: It's calm instead of Canadian geese. Donald Ducks by this point.
1: I'm here with that. Let's do that.
0: Here we go. Let's take a break here. Again, what are your thoughts on what comes to mind when you hear conversations or you see that a neighbor has solar panels? I'm curious as to where people are. Because I remember years ago, there was an alternative to water heaters in your basement, like these panels. And I think it looked interesting to me, but I was also I don't know if I want to.
1: Right.
0: Where I think there's money is one part and change is
1: a big component. Yeah.
0: We're not at that tipping point yet where we haven't normalized, even though it's been around. As we've mentioned, Jimmy Carter put solar panels on the roof of the White House. Imagine.
2: It's amazing that the penetration into the market is not at least half.
0: Well, but that's only in the United States. We've talked about how globally they are miles ahead of us.
2: We're antiquated.
0: What? Yeah. Health insurance, energy, these are things that we just...
1: Train systems. We're the best
2: country in the world.
0: Yeah. Oh, by the way, I believe Quebec is fifth in the world for the happiness quotient.
1: I believe that.
0: Yeah.
2: Really?
0: And they seem very happy. It's a lot about community.
3: If you have that much poutine on every other corner, you'd be doing the same thing.
1: I too. More cheese!
0: Some squeaky cheese in my poutine.
1: Yeah,
0: more after this on WCPT 820 Heartland Signal. KKW 1150. Hello to all of our friends tuning in digitally on Facebook, YouTube, and now Monaco Brewing Company Substack. 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You can call or text with your thoughts, questions, and anything you want to share with us. And Ken Mejia Beal, of course, Mahap Dehani, joins me in studio. He was a riding sidecar, guest co-hosting most of the week, I believe, except for Monday. Except for Monday.
1: Yeah.
0: And then you went to go see...
1: I went to see Stormy Daniels.
0: You needed to rest up for the Stormy Daniels experience.
1: Yeah, it was a great night.
0: Just saying. He had a casting call for some movies. Let's take a break here.
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10: I'm meteorologist Ray Miller from the Weatherology Weather Center. A chance of showers and storms developing late tonight, especially after midnight. A low temperature of 76 degrees with winds out of the southwest at 10 to 20 miles an hour. Thursday, chance of thunderstorms with a high temperature of 90 and winds out of the southwest at 5 to 10 miles an hour. Chance of storms early Friday with a high of 84. Saturday, chance of storms and a high of 82. That's the latest Chicago weather update. Right now, it's 95.
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11: Manipulating the masses is more utilizing propaganda, gaining a wide quadrant of the public, where crowd manipulation is more focused, like the divisionary tactics of these political parties. They utilize certain talking points and phrases to target specific groups.

0: partners. A big welcome aboard to the liquor shop at 511 Jubilee Lane, which is gotta be a great place to get a beer. I'm just saying. It's a Jubilee in nearby Germantown Hills. And a big bravo to Friar Tuck Beverage and Tequila, Rhea Wine and Spirits in Peoria. Celebrate this Labor Day with an ice cold fighting oligarchy. You say oligarchy or oligarchy, Warren? Oligarchy. Yeah, I felt wrong in my mouth. But not this beer. This is all weird. I made it weird. Oligarchy. I also say MAGA instead of MAGA. I have something. There's a weird
1: MAGA.
0: MAGA.
1: No, it's MAGA.
0: Then you can also pick up Fascist Tears, West Coast IPA, and Antifa Oktoberfest. 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
2: No detours, no distractions. It's just bold ideas and real talk.
0: I'm often distracted. Poor Dan Levy. Yeah, we made him lie for that bumper. It says no distractions. I'm distracted all the time. All the time. We are in studio with Warren Price, the host of Hawk Takes a Wheel Saturday morning. Mornings at 9 o'clock.
1: Everybody be listening.
0: And this Saturday, he'll have in studio our friends from Banner Foods.
1: Yes, we got the big run for the parks coming up on the 13th of September, a charity run for the city of Park District deal. And it's going to be explosive, and there's going to be thousands and hundreds of people there. Maybe hundreds, not thousands.
0: And I'll be calling into the show because I will be at Eddie Fest and the Labor Day Parade this weekend.
1: This weekend,
3: September 5th.
0: Yes, okay. Very excited.
1: September, oh, you're going to call in, right?
0: Yes, I'll call in.
1: Oh, my
0: yes.
1: God, we're having a good time.
0: And we have the mastermind, the CEO, the founder of Source Solar. Go to source.solar and learn more about the great work that Peter Sorellis does, as well as his incredible team, and they'll walk you through the whole process. You can fill out some information if you have any questions. It's available online to fill out a questionnaire. In studio also is the Midwest Chair for the Victory Fund, our guest co-host, our hump day honey, Ken Mejia Bill. I feel like it was kind of leading up. It felt
4: awesome.
0: Like it was going to be.
4: That sounds like a wrestler.
3: That's my wrestling name.
1: That's right. That does sound like wrestling.
3: Yeah.
1: Three names.
3: That's my wrestling name.
0: Somebody messaged, is Elliot built like a wrestler? And I wrote back, well, there's a wide range of wrestling bodies.
3: He's built like a wrestler. Yeah.
1: Well, you know, listen, I wrestled at 108 pounds. So imagine body at 108 pounds.
0: It's a wide range, baby.
3: Wide range.
1: Yeah.
0: Wide range.
1: And then there's those 290 pounders.
3: Yeah, what kind of, that's a weird question. Did that just random, they just randomly asked?
0: Because we were talking about wrestlers earlier, and you were saying you like wrestlers. So
3: I got it.
1: Ken?
3: I got it.
1: Yeah. Ken?
0: Yes.
1: You have stated that today in the show.
3: No, I'm starting to get it now.
0: Because he was guest co-hosting with Elliot.
3: No, it's all clicking now. Got it.
1: Okay. Elliot's not a wrestler.
0: He's in the wrestling environment a lot.
1: We wrestle with life every day, okay? So, listen, everybody.
0: Okay.
1: So,
0: okay.
1: Get on your those boots strap up to your knees and, you know, get
3: the knee
1: pads and elbow pads. Get out there and walk the streets, yeah.
0: Here's a question for Peter Sorellis and for Hawk, I guess, in general. I'm just because they directed it towards you, and I think they are combining.
1: It's us.
0: You work with Peter.
1: I work with
3: it's us.
1: Peter's my boss.
3: They're a team.
0: That's what I meant. I didn't know how to put it. Peter's the boss of Source Solar. Do you get any pushback from any sort of like fossil fuel or like, is there any? I mean, this isn't like.
4: Not really. You know, BP isn't going to come after a company that does, you know, 7-8 figures a year, which is most solar companies.
0: Okay.
4: You know, they're not coming after someone that small.
0: Yeah. Okay.
4: Will they go after someone like a Sunrun who does $4 to $6 billion a year?
1: Yes.
4: How they would go after them. I mean, it's not like they're sending in corporate espionage or anything like that. You know, they just try to lobby and remove local incentives because that's really how everything starts. You know, if you have a weak local incentive base, how do you expect yourself to have a strong federal base? And that's where everything in politics starts. It's the same thing with, you know, your economic development. You need to start at the local level.
0: Yeah.
4: And that's exactly what we have. You know, we are fortunate enough to have Pritzker, who pushed a lot of incentives for storage, solar storage, and small businesses. Opposed to states, you know, you go to Iowa, Indiana, Wisconsin, it's the exact opposite. You know, it doesn't make economic

0: sense to go solar. If you're looking in the Quad Cities, so you have, you know, Davenport, Moline, Rock Island, just west of Chicago, down 80. If you look there, it doesn't make economic sense to go solar, because if you're in Iowa, they don't have any SRECs. They don't have any rebates from companies like ComEd. And since Warren Buffett is the one who invested in his multi-billion dollar wind farm 15, 20 years ago, their price per kilowatt hour is 8 to 10 cents a kilowatt hour.
1: Oh.
0: Where our price per kilowatt hour is like 17 to 22 cents now. Wow. And that's without a third party
2: supply. 2 to 3 times higher.
0: Yeah. Just because that's what he invested in. So regardless though, you get the same amount of sun right across the river, but right across the river, if you have Ameren, for instance, they're like 22, 23 cents now. Now it makes so much sense for you to go solar, and we get phone calls in all the time. Well, hey, well, I want to go solar too, but you know, I live in this area of Indiana or Iowa and the incentives just aren't there. Or even if you live in a co-op, you know, if you have a co-op here, like Egyptian Electric, mm-hmm. down by the farm, if you're there, they have, you know, most co-ops have a connection fee of $80 a month. So if you used 1 kilowatt hour, it's $80 just to be on the grid. So it just really doesn't make economic sense to save by going solar.
3: And what are your thoughts? Because, you know, Gary, Indiana just suffered over 2 weeks of no power. NIPSCO is mm-hmm. the power company that's the monopoly in Indiana. And it does, I mean, it's hard to avoid the idea that it was a community that has already been choked off from resources and has yes. been abandoned by its government in a lot of ways. You know, in areas like that, I mean, it seems as though we should also be investing in solar energy for the, obviously, the acceleration of extreme weather change.
0: Yes, but even investing in solar wouldn't help a situation like that. So if you have a solar field and all your transmission lines are down, you can't transport it. And that's why you need to do it yourself. So that's why you need to have solar residents. And battery storage. Like, for instance,
3: why we should have more incentives, but continue.
0: Yeah, but, you know, if we're, you know, God forbid something happens, like we have a blackout, which Trump keeps alluding to, that's going to happen.
3: I'm sorry. Was this what happened last week while I was gone?
0: Yeah, that's what you were telling me earlier.
3: Thing. I'm sorry.
0: It keeps alluding that there's going to be some sort of blackout that could last up to 18 months, which is an insane amount of time. If you can't figure it out by then, I'm not sure what you're doing. But
3: is he like trying a purge? Is this what's, I mean,
0: I don't know.
2: All unknown.
1: I think Grandpa forgot to take a nap that day. God. And someone gave him a microphone, a camera, and a toupee and said, go for it.
3: I wish he would just take a nap.
0: And a pen to sign executive
1: yeah,
0: orders.
1: Yeah, like, sometimes I don't even know. Watching a Trump rant makes me question my own sanity halfway through it, because I think I must. What is happening?
3: Yes. Yeah. Sorry, I didn't mean to cut you off.
0: No, you're good. But what I'm getting at is, if you have solar and battery storage, you at least have power during a scenario like that. Mm-hmm. And, you know, it used to be the only people who bought battery storage, you know, when we were in Iowa, were the two preppers that were, you know, one of them made their own bullets in their house. And the other one, crazy story, had a dog shelter and then got arrested for having dog fights. So those were the two only people that were, you know, crazy that bought batteries. But now with the incentives in Illinois that are so rich, you know, we're giving batteries to people for $3,000 to $5,000 for a 13.5 kilowatt hour battery. That's our cost through after incentives. It's very reasonable. And wow. Wouldn't you love to have that in over event, a generator?
3: Well, especially
0: in an event
3: Trump,
0: like that.
3: I mean,
2: yeah, you've got
3: Trump's,
2: storage. You don't need to run anything. You don't need to get gasoline. Yeah.
3: Especially if Trump's threatening a blackout. This seems like the marketing.
1: I think we would probably overthrow the government by
0: then. Oh, for sure.
1: Like after 1 month, we are rioting.
0: After 1 month?
1: Okay, two weeks.
0: See what we did with toilet paper after 72 hours?
3: It's
0: the White House is going to be smoked.
1: Yeah, that's true.
3: Let's, speaking of...
2: You know what's funny? You ready for this? I still have toilet paper left over from purchasing.
3: How much did you buy?
1: Good for you.
2: When this hit, I went to every store. I was there when they opened the stores.
1: Good for you.
0: He's the guy.
2: I took care of everyone in my family.
3: How many bowls of beans you eat every day?
2: It's not the bowls of beans. It's having TP when you need it.
1: Yeah.
2: I still have probably 80 rolls, 90 rolls.
3: He needs reusable toilet paper.
0: Get a bidet.
3: Yes.
1: Yes, get a bidet. No.
3: Before I take the phone calls, my listeners on hold, I'm going to take your calls right after this break, but I do have to tell you, one of the apartments that we had in Quebec, there was the toilet was right next to the beautiful huge tub with like one of those, you know.
2: Pull chain?
3: The hose. Like for, you know,
2: you went like
3: to bathe, right? Yeah. So like, you know, like when you're in the shower, you can take it off the. You could use that as a bidet, and I was like, I was in the bathroom for quite a while. Let's take a break here and continue our conversation on WCBT. It took a turn. My sponsor's like, I don't really know where this conversation's going, and I probably thank you for supporting.
2: We need Manaqua Brewing to give us a beer.
3: Oh, I've got some in my office that you can. My guests will leave with some parting gifts later. Ooh. Let's take a break here and take your phone calls when we come back on I'm gonna take Suzanne. Is that, we'll find out when we come back. And Holly are on hold. More after this on WCPT, KKNW, and our friends tuning in digitally. Thank you so much for joining us.
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3: Thank you so much for joining us. 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We also have in studio with us Warren Price, the host of Hawk Takes the Wheel, Saturday mornings at 9 to 10 a.m. And Peter Sorellis, the founder, CEO, mastermind behind Source Solar. And before we take some more calls about the solar, I do want to come back to talking a little bit about Canada. I was in Quebec and Montreal over 7 days and really enjoyed my trip. And Susan. Hey, Susan, how are you doing? I need my reading glasses today. What's on your mind, my friend?
7: Oh, thanks for taking my call. I liked hearing about the solar too, but I did call about the French they speak in Canada.
3: Yes.
7: Because I'm a French major, and this goes back about 30 some years, but I'm sure the language really hasn't changed in all that time.
3: Okay.
7: But the French we speak in Canada is very different from the Parisian French.
3: Ah, I see. See?
0: Quebecois.
1: I don't even know what that means.
3: I did find it so funny because Griffin developed a pretty good accent, so he would speak in French. I cannot, like, I can't hear. I have to say bonjour and then parlez-vous anglais, right? I just have to. plus, I appreciate it. Everyone was very nice, and one woman said I sounded good. I was, and then they would start talking.
1: Just one.
3: Yeah, just one person.
0: No.
3: Maybe two. But, like, I asked them how to say wheelchair in French, and they said it to me. I'm like, nope, that's not happening. My tongue doesn't do that. So, at any rate,
7: I don't know how to say wheelchair in French.
3: What was that?
7: I know a lot of it fluently, though, because I did live a year in France. And then I worked at Club Med with a lot of Canadians who came down, and their French is very different. And I think they're a little sensitive about it, too.
3: Oh, boy. Then I shouldn't make fun of them. Because, I mean, don't you think that the French doesn't really, the people in French don't really think of them? I don't know what the relationship. It's been a long time.
0: I've heard some crazy accents there
3: in France Canada.
0: In Canada.
3: Oh yeah,
0: The wilderness folk in Quebec. So it's like their blue collar version,
3: right?
0: Like
3: exactly.
0: How we
3: what
0: have
3: I'm
0: our
3: saying.
0: Blue collar
3: yes,
0: Chicago,
3: like Chicago right
0: but
3: here.
0: They're
3: yes.
0: French, yes. And I'm like, what's going on here in this house?
3: Yeah.
0: Well, I didn't learn this in school.
3: There's also some wide ranges in the English accents as well. Some that almost sound like Scottish or Irish almost. And yeah, it's as big as the United States. Only man, it is. They don't have any gas stations on the side of the road between. Sorry, I didn't mean to yell between. Montreal
1: someone's
3: and Quebec.
1: Getting up
2: really? Oh, yeah. How long does it take to go to?
3: Oh my, 3 hours.
2: Yeah, no gas stations.
3: Long.
1: long drive.
3: None open 24. None open in the middle of the night. We were out on the road late, like around 11:30 at night.
1: That's horrifying.
3: It was.
1: That's horrifying.
3: Like, if you see the McDonald's light and there's a gas station, pull over at that one. Because I was like, oh, because here you're like, oh, let's go to the next one, right? Mm-hmm. You know, you got enough gas.
2: There's plenty of them. There's one every stop. Yeah.
3: There was no next one. There was Quebec.
0: That's why you go
3: one.
0: EV. So it tells you when to stop.
1: There you go.
0: I don't even have to think about it.
3: Have you been to, Susan, have you been to Canada?
7: I have briefly, but I met a lot of Canadians when I was working at Club Med down in the.
3: Well,
7: they have a twang when they speak French.
3: Yeah, I believe it. I believe it. Well, please, if you can, please consider a trip to Quebec and Montreal. I think you would really love it. It's stunning. The architecture, the history, the museums.
7: People.
3: Yeah.
7: Nice. So they wonderful. Are so nice. And they're sensitive about their French because sometimes I bring it up or I go speaking Parisian French and, you know, it's a little, you know, they're a little sensitive about their French, in my opinion. But they're the nicest people. They're so nice.
3: Super nice. I agree. Well, thank you for calling, Susan. We look forward to talking to you again.
7: Thank you. Bye.
3: Thank you. Bye-bye. Let's get to Holly, who has questions about solar panels. Hey, Holly, what's on your mind, my friend?
8: Hi. Patty, I wanted to first say your comment about the bidet is a visual that's kind of disturbing. I can't get it out of my mind.
3: Sorry.
2: Just close your eyes, and when she speaks, you can visualize.
3: Holly, have you ever had the opportunity to enjoy a bidet?
8: I have, but I wouldn't use it from a different facility.
3: Apparatus, right? Yeah. Because it wasn't intended
8: for that. Now, anytime I go to a place that has that kind of a hose, I'm going to have to scour it down just in case somebody tries it.
3: What do you think they're doing with it in the tub?
8: I never thought of that.
1: I don't think it's that kind of program, guys.
2: I think you need to travel with your own equipment and then attach it.
8: Interesting.
3: It stands to reason that it would be for pits and bits, is all I'm saying.
1: Pits and bits. I love it. Well, name of my autobiography.
3: My
8: question about solar panels is a little prudish, I guess, after that conversation. I've been trying to talk my husband into getting, you know, looking into solar panels, and he keeps saying that we should wait until we get a new roof because we have like 10 years on our roof before we have to replace it.
2: Where do you live?
8: Like South Chicago.
2: You're in the city of Chicago? Okay. And what's your monthly electric bill?
8: I don't know. I'm sorry. I think this last month it was like $250. Which is the highest it's ever been. But does it do the panels affect the roof? Like,
0: So
8: throwing it into the roof.
0: So we would never install on a roof that requires a re-roof. We come out there and we do a site survey beforehand. And if you do need a roof, we'll let you know right then and there. That's one thing about our company, which is a little different than some of the big boxes out there, since we are both a solar and a roofing company. We prefer that if you need a re-roof to either A, get it, or B, when you decide to get it, contact us so we can do your roof and then do solar at that time. So we've turned down many customers because they need a new roof. If you said you only have 10 years on your roof, though, you more than likely do not need a new roof. If it's
8: 10 more years within the next 10 years. So it's a 30-year.
0: Oh, got it. So your roof is about 20 years old right now.
8: We should wait, but what you were saying is you wait, it's going to be more anyway.
0: Correct. And if you're, you know, let's say your average bill is $150 a month, so $1,800 a year, and if you wait another 10 years at that and the electric bills don't increase at all, you're looking at about $18,000 that you would have thrown out the window. If it does increase by about, you know, 4% a year, which is national average has been 4.3, minus the last few years, which have gone up like crazy. But if it increased by the national average, you would have spent somewhere around $30,000-ish in that amount of time. So what I would recommend is reach out to a company similar to ours. Let us come out to do a roof inspection. Once we inspect the roof, we'll let you know, hey, there is damage here and we recommend getting this fixed. But here's at least the numbers for solar. So you can at least have that on you. You can see the numbers for solar. You can see what the cost for a new roof would be, and then you can make an educated decision at that point.
8: And can you, so I guess like if you put the panels on, like, can you just re-roof the part that the panels would go on and then later do the rest of the roof, or that's not feasible?
0: Yeah, we wouldn't want to do that because then you'd be giving yourself a Frankenstein system. And, you know, for for the couple grand more, it just makes more economic sense for you to do it all at once. But I highly suggest you have someone come out and take a look at your roof, because if you say that you've had your roof for 20 years and it's a 30-year roof, more than likely there's enough damage up there for a storm claim, especially after this past year, because 30-year roofs don't exist in Illinois.
2: Have you had any hail in your area?
8: Yeah, definitely.
2: Okay.
0: Yeah.
2: Then you might have, you very well might have a case to get an insurance claim on your roof to get a new roof now.
8: Get it.
2: And to get a new roof, then you'd only have to pay your deductible.
8: But is that really true? Because if it's an older roof, I heard that then you end up,
2: they might prorate. They might prorate it.
0: So that's called, depending on your policy, if you have a RCV, recoverable cost value policy, they only give you the ACV, the actual cost value, which is pre-depreciation. So let's say your roof costs $20,000. That's an easy number for me to do math in my head. And you had a...
2: math on this show.
0: Yeah, and you had a 15-year out of 30 life on it. So they might only give you $10,000 up front to redo your roof. But once you get the roof redone and we submit the photos, they'll release the other $10,000 after the fact. So, yes, really? The whole roof will get paid for. The reason people think that is because when they make the insurance claim, they never submit their final paperwork for the second part. But that's what we specialize in, and we'll handle all that for you.
8: And what did you call that? I should look at the policy.
0: It's RCVs. Yeah.
2: RCV.
0: So it's a recoverable cost value compared to an actual cost value.
8: Okay. Mm-hmm. Okay. Wonderful. Well, thank you. I appreciate your expertise and sharing information.
3: And by the way, my mother had her roof replaced after hail damage that was several years old, and had that replaced. And
0: we've replaced roofs that we did the year prior because of hail damage.
2: With the hail that was in Kankakee this year was, they were softballs.
0: Yeah.
2: 16-inch softballs flying. They were meteors.
0: Yeah.
3: Yeah, you don't have to wait for the next one to say, this was from that storm.
2: No, it's when the head, you're dead.
3: Yeah, it's just like getting hail damage on your car. If the damage is the damage.
8: Yeah, I was thinking that there was an expiration date on the storm.
0: Yeah, it's 1 year from that storm. So luckily, our storms were all, April, June, July this year. I can check the South Chicago area, but if you just call into our office, we'll send somebody out there and we'll do a complimentary inspection and let you know if there's anything up there.
2: What's the number to the office, Peter?
0: 773-985-3992.
8: 3992.
0: You got it.
8: Oh, awesome. Thank you very much.
0: All right. Thanks a lot, Holly.
8: Bye-bye.
0: Bye.
2: Bye.
3: Thank you so much for calling in, Holly. I appreciate it. Let's take a break here, and we have a guest coming in studio. It's still 6 o'clock. Good with you guys? We have a guest coming in studio. Unless we want to get another chair, and you want to share a chair. I was traveling, so that I may have caused some chaos.
1: We can talk during the commercial break. Because we're professionals around here.
3: I know, but I have to make sure I also give due diligence if I'm saying goodbye.
1: That's right. Okay. You continue doing your thing.
3: We'll go to source.solar. We'll continue our conversation in just a moment. And Peter and Warren will be here. I'll figure it out. I'll make it work for everybody.
2: We're good.
3: It's all good. It's all good. Source.solar. And Vivian, I will pass your information along to Peter right now, actually, during this break. More in a moment with my hump day honey. Ken Mejia Beal, and joining me in studio as well are Warren Price and Peter Sorrellis from Source Solar. Don't forget to catch Warren every Saturday morning at 9 a.m. for Hawk Takes the Wheel. And don't forget, go to source.solar, and we'll take more of your thoughts and questions throughout the show about solar energy.
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11: AP News, I'm Ben Thomas. 5 days of deliberations in Plymouth, Massachusetts, and the jury in Lindsay Clancy's murder trial has still not reached a verdict. Ed Donahue has the latest.
12: For a second day in a row, the jury sent Judge William Sullivan a message.
13: After much deliberation, we are still unable to come to a unanimous decision.
12: The jury is being asked to decide if Clancy is criminally responsible for killing her three young children. Her defense claims postpartum psychosis. Prosecutors say Clancy knew what she was doing. Judge Sullivan told the jury to keep at it.
13: There is no reason to suppose that the case will ever be submitted to 12 persons more intelligent, more impartial, or more competent to decide it, that more or clear evidence will be produced.
12: If jurors ultimately can't agree on a verdict, the judge could declare a mistrial. I'm Ed Donahue.
11: Iran's attacked U.S. allies across the Gulf in renewed fighting with the U.S. Charles Deledesma has details.
14: An Iranian drone attack sparked a blaze in Kuwait City, and Bahrain intercepted incoming drones following a night of American bombardment that included a deadly strike on a wedding party. After a respite for more than a month, fighting between the U.S. and Iran has increased since the weekend after the American military hit Iranian rocket launchers on an island in the Strait of Hormuz, saying Iran was planning to use them to shoot mines into the waterway. I'm Charles Deledesma.
11: Oil prices ticked higher, Brent crude settling above $95 per barrel, while U.S. gasoline prices jumped 2.5 cents. AAA puts the national average above $4.12 per gallon. Tropical storm Edward has weakened into a depression, but it's brought a lot of rain. Brad Reinhart at the National Hurricane Center.
15: Reports in some locations of over 20 inches of precipitation along over portions of eastern Texas, which has caused significant flash flooding.
11: This is AP News. Tiger Woods has pleaded no contest to reckless driving in his rollover crash.
16: Initially charged with driving under the influence after authorities said they found pain pills in his pocket and that he showed signs of impairment. Woods was in court to enter his plea on the lesser charge, and state attorney Tom Bacadal defended his decision to accept it, saying two toxicologists found there was not enough proof Woods was impaired, and he built up a pharmacological tolerance to the medication.
17: And if he's not impaired, guess what? I can't prove DUI.
16: A judge fined Woods $1,500 and suspended his driver's license for 5 years.
17: Of all the people in the world who should not get behind the wheel of the car, it's the gentleman who is one of the most recognizable faces on the planet.
16: Sagar Magani, Washington.
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18: I'm meteorologist Ray Miller from the Weatherology Weather Center. A chance of showers and storms developing late tonight, especially after midnight. A low temperature of 76 degrees with winds out of the southwest at 10 to 20 miles an hour. Thursday, chance of thunderstorms with a high temperature of 90 and winds out of the southwest at 5 to 10 miles an hour. Chance of storms early Friday with a high of 84. Saturday, chance of storms and a high of 82. That's the latest Chicago weather update. Right now, it's 93.
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0: Thank you so much for joining us. We continue our drive home here on WCPT 820 Heartland Signal, KKNW 1115 Seattle, KTNF AM 950 Minneapolis, St. Paul. 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They will be at the Jefferson Park Sunday Market this Sunday, 9:30 to 1:30, as well as the Skokie Market. We have to share with them, whatever. 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We'll be joining them on October 3rd for the Walk Out of Darkness event, and we will be talking to our friends from AFSP in the weeks and days to come. 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Thank you to Warren Price and Peter Sorellis. 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We've been talking about solar panels, and I know people still have questions, so we'll take your calls and questions throughout the rest of the show, 773-763-9278. And joining me is my hump day honey, our Wednesday guest co-host, Ken Mejia-Beal, the Midwest chair of the Victory Fund. 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
1: Great and, wrestling name.
0: Ken Mejia-Beal. And you are bringing in studio an incredible individual, Jordan Parker of the Trevini Institute. I had the pleasure of seeing you in the fashion show last year. Jordan, welcome to the studio. How are you doing today?
2: Good. I rode my bike here, though. I thought I was going to stroke out.
0: Oh, okay.
2: It's cooling down.
0: Did you not get the alert for the heat advisory?
2: Not really.
0: What? Did you step outside and go, I could do this?
2: Yeah.
0: How far of a ride did you have?
2: I rode from Chinatown.
1: What?
2: So it was about 11 miles.
0: Do you?
1: From Chinatown here?
2: I'm okay.
3: Where's your water?
2: I'm okay.
3: Where's your water?
1: Just like that?
3: Jordan.
2: No, I didn't.
0: What? That would be impressive. I mean, it's commitment to fashion.
2: I did a transformation in the bathroom for about 20 minutes.
1: Yeah. Okay, good.
0: Too funny. Yeah. Come on closer to the microphone. Oh, okay. I know you guys are sharing it, but come on closer this way toward me. There you go.
4: Yeah, there we go.
0: Tell us a little bit about the Trevini. Am I pronouncing it correctly?
2: Trevini.
0: That is a good place to start. Tell us a little bit about the concept behind this and your mission at Trevini.
2: Yeah, we're a nonprofit. We're very young. We're going to be 5 in November. And we're trying to change the narrative around our environmental issues because it seems like people are either freaking out or not talking about our environmental issues. It's kind of like how we deal with conflict. Like we're either being fake nice or we're suing each other.
0: Right.
2: I heard that the other day on a podcast and I was like, that is how we're dealing with conflict. And it's kind of how we're dealing with our environmental issues too. So we're trying to get people to engage and not be as scared about what's going on and like
0: actually confrontational apparently.
2: Yeah. Or not, you know, freak out about what's happening. So, one of the marquee things that we do every year is we have a trash and show. And all the designs are made from single-use plastic trash.
0: And it's amazing. Yeah. I was at the event last year, and Ken walked the runway. Are you walking the runway again?
4: Well, we'll get to that later in the show.
0: Okay.
1: Are you going to wear wrestling garb?
0: Oh, you should see. I'll pull up some images of what he wore. He carried the weight of the world on his back.
4: I did.
0: Year,
4: it was great.
0: It was very good. When you say that people are scared, is that in reaction to a lot of the things? Like it feels to many, and it appears that there's an acceleration of catastrophic and weather events.
2: Yeah.
0: Flooding.
2: Yeah.
0: And storms. I mean, Nepal.
2: Forest fires. Yes. Like, you know, it was just a few weeks ago that it was so smoky we couldn't leave our homes here in Chicago. You know, so there is, like, it feels like the world is on fire because it is in parts, you know, massive disasters. But then we kind of go back to our lives and we're having cocktails, we're going to happy hour, we're like, you know, like doing normal things. And so it's a weird time
0: now. It's funny you say that because I'm sure this is on your mind quite a bit. And I am one of those people that vacillates between, you know, learning about what's happening in other parts of the world and in our country, what's happening to people, whether it's ICE detention or living in vulnerable areas that are, you know, Indiana. I just talked about how for 2 weeks people were without power and they were vulnerable and they were, it was chaotic. And, you know, we're an hour away, as you mentioned, having cocktails, going on trips. I'm like, it's a very, and I'm also thinking a lot about, like, you know, even the expense of how much it costs to live somewhere and how, and like consuming so many, like we don't seem to be slowing down on consumption, whether it's, you know, fossil fuels. When we have the choice of solar energy, people are just kind of like, they don't want to change. They just want to be insulated by the things that make them happy. And I get that. Mm-hmm. But also we're trying to figure out how to manage those, you know, our energy, I guess, our personal energy.
2: Mm-hmm. Yeah, I think it's largely about shifting your mindset from just thinking about what's good for you to thinking about the collective.
0: Right.
2: So that's a shift we really want to change with people who come to our shows. Like, we want to challenge their mental models around, like, how they think, you know, how they think about gender and, like, what does gender have to do with the climate? And so we talk about intersectional issues as well as environmental issues. And there's so much levity at our show. It's really fun. Mm-hmm. You know, a lot of fashion takes itself so seriously and we don't. It's really fun.
0: It is. It's very fun. And it's really delightful. I mean, all kinds of different materials. I think there was, like, you know, whether it's candy wrappers or wires or discarded plastics and things like that. It's really, they make fashion. I mean, you probably have seen fashion shows like this. Mm-hmm. But it's entirely, it's such a wide range.
5: Bottle caps.
6: Yes.
2: Yeah.
5: Bottle caps.
6: Yes.
5: Yeah. Insane.
2: Yeah.
0: Yeah. It's a really lovely show. So tell us a little bit about what was the genesis behind starting this wonderful mission.
2: I wanted to make engaging with our environmental issues sexier.
0: Oh.
2: You know, it's like, it's so crunchy and granola. And, you know, like, I felt like taking care of the planet really needed an image overhaul. So I was thinking, what better way to do it, you know, than have a fashion show and have sexy models in the fashion show.
6: And she looks at me. I'm just a guy.
0: And can we talk about where it's going to be this year, or is that for later in the show too, Ken? Because you said there are things that
6: I want to talk about the show.
0: I'm
6: now the producer.
0: Jordan. Yes, go ahead.
6: But no, you mentioned something one time about the gender and the Mother Earth analogy. Could you explain that again, please?
2: Yeah. Have you ever thought about why we call the planet Mother Earth? Like, why we make the planet a female?
0: I thought it was just from the commercial.
7: Because it birthed us?
5: Well, no, that's a reference from the late 60s.
2: Mother Earth.
5: Oh, yeah.
2: Yeah.
5: Yeah, there's no question about it. Because, you know, all the Earth, you know, that's when the earthy things started to come in. I know those years. And, you know, and I understand when you say Mother Earth.
2: Yeah.
5: It goes back to, you know, there was a creator. And if when you look at it, who created you?
0: But I also think
5: a father and a mother, but who really, without the mother, you can't be here. And Mother Earth is out there.
0: Yeah. I think it's also rooted in ancient cultures, too, as well.
5: Absolutely.
0: Yeah,
5: I mean, everyone has to look at that as the how is this all created?
0: Terra mater.
2: I like this conversation. I feel like in a patriarchal system, gendering the planet as female makes it easier to exploit it.
0: Ooh.
6: I know, right? Brilliant.
5: Okay.
6: Continue.
0: Interesting. Yeah.
6: No, please continue.
2: So
0: she'll recover. She can take it.
2: Yeah, right? Or Mother Earth is angry. There's a big hurricane. She's mad. You know?
5: Like, you know, I think that when I see storms coming and I hear that, you know, people are getting washed away from floods, there's some adjustments being made somewhere, somehow. it's just sometimes the locations of these tragedies aren't.
0: It's so funny you say that. So I have a son who's 23 now, and mm-hmm. when he was in grade school, there was a girl. Let's call her Sequoia, because that's her name. I didn't realize there was a whole group of people who do think that the planet is better off without us. Mm. And I didn't like that. I started learning, and she was like in third or fourth grade, and said like the best thing that could happen is for people not to be here. Which I just thought was, this is a thing, isn't it?
2: Yeah.
5: Well, there was life on Earth before man.
0: Right.
5: According to what we've been told.
0: To return it back to
5: nature.
0: Okay,
5: first of all, yeah. Mm-hmm.
0: We've done a lot to the planet, haven't we?
2: Yeah.
0: Yeah. I mean, because you can see, even in Canada, there were exhibits at the art museums that, you know, show how much plastic has been gathered from the oceans and things like that. And we kind of, like you said, we look at it and we go, oh, that sucks. Mm-hmm. What time's lunch?
2: Mm-hmm.
0: Right? And
2: yeah.
0: Really.
2: Yeah, and our garbage goes somewhere else.
0: Yes.
2: You know, these little garbage elves that come and collect our trash. And they take it somewhere else. We don't see it.
0: Street and Sands is a one. Yes. A word with the...
5: well, you know, it's very funny. Ocean. Someone stole my recycling bin behind my house.
0: Well, and even that...
5: It's gone. I can't recycle.
0: But even with that, yeah. I feel like we're going... I sometimes feel... I'm not crazy about the word performative. I almost feel like we're given these recycling bins so that we feel like we're doing something, and then ultimately, like our efforts are not met by what's actually done with the recycled objects.
2: Mm-hmm.
0: Right?
2: Mm-hmm.
0: I mean, because they find that like it's a small percentage of what we actually put in those recycling bins.
6: 4% in Chicago.
0: Yeah, it's crazy
6: that we actually recycle.
2: Mm-hmm. And plastics are not recyclable. So one of the things that we try to do with our show is decouple those two words: plastics and recycling. Because I'm a Gen Xer, so like I remember recycling from the 80s was aluminum cans and glass. They can be infinitely recycled into cans and glass. But plastics, polymers don't behave that way. So plastics at best, the 1% that makes it into actually being recycled, they're downcycled into decking or lawn furniture, some permanent object. That's not recycling because... How many lawn chairs do we need?
0: Right.
2: You know, permanent lawn chairs. And then what happens to those?
0: Right. That's the end of line recycling.
2: Yeah.
0: Or downcycling.
2: Yeah.
0: Right,
2: it's downcycling. Yeah.
0: It's so frustrating because of how much work we put into it. The trick of you need water everywhere you go and buy it in a plastic bottle is just one of the wildest things to have
6: lived
0: through.
6: Plastic bottles frustrate me more than anything.
0: Oh, my God.
5: I brought mine empty, and I filled it up with the water here.
6: That's why my big metal one.
2: That's right.
6: You know,
2: that's right.
6: I only use metal because every time I go to a customer's home or a business, they always offer you a bottle of water, and I tell them every time, like, no, I'm good, and I bring this with me.
2: Yeah.
6: Just to show that I'll use my own water. I had a friend who, Eastern European immigrant, and for some reason, you know, a lot of Eastern Europeans think that you can't drink water out of the sink. You know, they only drink bottled water, especially the Greek community.
5: Really?
6: A lot of Greeks.
7: Because in their country, they can't anymore.
6: Correct.
7: Yeah.
6: And it's like, okay, well, for me to drink out of it, I need to do bottles. And he would exclusively do bottles. Mm-hmm. And I was at his house and I was like, dude, can I get you a Brita filter just to check it out? And he's like, yeah, this thing's awesome. I don't have to go buy all these bottles. I don't have to bring it in the car. He was using like 150 a week.
0: Oh my God.
6: Like,
0: and that's the thing. But there's so many people like that. I mean,
7: story just broke Jordan's
5: heart. When I went to Mexico, the first thing I did when Lily and I got off the bus when we were coming from Pueblo into Tehuacan is I said, there's a store I got to get water. Because, you know, got to get water. You know, it's a foreign country. I'm going to drink from the bottled waters.
0: That's the thing. Yeah.
5: Yeah.
0: It's
5: immediately.
2: Mm-hmm. And we've been conditioned to think that plastic is inert. You know, that it's just this benign material.
0: Right.
2: And if you swallow it, no big deal. You know, like it's
5: the
2: safe substance. But now we know it's leaching forever chemicals and, you know, all sorts of toxins.
5: Can't be made without chemicals.
0: The plastic?
5: Yes.
7: Petroleum.
0: Well, that's what I was going to say. And it's another way the petroleum industry was able to expand.
6: Everything's petrol-based.
0: Yeah. Mm-hmm. Yeah. Let's take a break here. We are in studio with our friends from Source Solar, Warren Price and Peter Sorellis. Warren, of course, hosts Hawk Takes a Wheel Saturday mornings from 9 a.m. to 10 a.m. And he also is a car concierge. If you have any car issues, questions, I think we should all go back to find yourself a car from the 80s or 90s.
5: Oh, yeah.
0: Although not great for the environment either. But, yeah, good conversation.
5: You know what? I've been driving a 2009 Lexus the last couple of days.
0: All right. We'll talk about that.
7: You.
0: All right.
5: Old cars. Yeah.
0: We also have in studio Warren is a car concierge. You can find him on Facebook. Hawk Takes the Wheel on Facebook.
5: Yep.
0: Peter Sorellis, source.solar. 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
2: Treveni
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8: This is WCPT telling you how you can shop blue. Looking to have a barbecue this summer? Well, let's take a look at some of the sides and condiments that support the Democratic Party. French's Mustard. French's Mustard is owned by McCormick. McCormick as a company does not give to politics, but some of their senior leaders do, and their donations tend to lean more to the left. Heinz Ketchup. Heinz Ketchup is owned by Kraft Heinz. They are about 50-50 in their political donations. What with some senior leaders and others' employees' donations, 7% more of their donations went to Democrats. Mount Olive Pickles. Now, Mount Olive does not give to politics, but some of their senior leaders, including their CEO, donated to Democrats. Also, Mount Olive did pull on an event in North Carolina after seeing that a Confederate flag was present. Bomb Pops. Bomb Pops are owned by Ferrero. Ferrero does not give to politics, however, some of their senior leaders do, and they slightly lean more towards the left. It's a very small amount, though. This has been WCPT telling you how you can shop blue.
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0: 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We continue our conversation here on WCPT 820 Heartland Signal, KKNW 1115 Seattle, KTNF AM 950 Minneapolis, St. Paul. 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He's got an article for you to check out, as well as Ben Kominos has one from yesterday, and all of our great vendors for the Minocqua Marketplace can be found at MinocquaMarketplace.com. or perhaps you want to order a four-pack of Fascist Tears because they are tasty. 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If you have any questions or comments about solar energy, I was asking, like, what do you think about? We had a couple folks calling in on solar energy. So please let us know. You can call or text at 773-763-8292. Nope, I don't have it. 773-763-9278. Fix that in post. That'll make a blooper reel, everybody. I was filming a kind of a podcast earlier today, and we were doing all different tech, so I'm a little bit tongue-tied, so I apologize. And thank our guests as well, Studio Jordan Parker of the Triveni Institute. Did I get it close?
2: Yeah, that's okay. Right.
0: Triveni Institute. org, and Ken Mejia Beal, my guest co-host, who's my hump day honey, was a part of the fashion show last year of everything that is items that are thrown away that people don't consider what they're doing to our environment, to our daily lives. So tell us a little bit about the upcoming fashion show, folks. Jordan.
2: So it's at Macy's. It's our fourth year doing this. So we started in 2023. And we've sold out three shows since 2023. So it's time for us to move to a bigger venue and it's kind of bittersweet because Macy's has been really great.
0: It's so cool. It was on the top floor.
2: Yeah, it's on the seventh floor in the narcissist room. And there's a beautiful fountain.
0: Yeah.
2: With a narcissist on the top of the fountain. And that fountain is over 100 years old. The building is from 1902. So it's really cool that one of the birthplaces of retail in the country and the world was the birthplace of our show, too. And we're about smarter consumption and reducing waste. And so it's kind of a full circle moment. It's really cool. So it's our last year at Macy's. We're going to still have casting calls there and rehearsals at Macy's, but we're going to move to a bigger venue. And it's on October 10th.
0: Okay. It's October 10th.
6: 10-10.
0: And have you already done your casting calls, I'm assuming? Because the designers have to have already figured out how they're going to wardrobe everybody and style and everything.
2: Yeah. We have our whole model cast.
0: Excellent.
2: Yeah.
0: Congratulations on that.
2: Yeah, it's going to be really great.
0: Excellent. And I really enjoyed it. I mean, it's just, you know, because fashion is such a moving artistry and the way that the designers incorporate everything. And these are people from the Art Institute, I believe, and different walks of life that are creators in this.
2: Oh, yeah. Yeah. We have some professional designers. We have some people who are environmental activists. Like, we have people from all over the place who design for us. And this is our most selective designer pool from any of our shows. So
6: can you elaborate on that?
2: Yeah.
6: Sorry.
2: Yeah. So as we've grown and we've developed more of a vision for the show and where we want to go, we want to make this the Met Gala of the climate crisis. So we've become more and more selective about who's going to actually be in the show and designing for the show. So we had a judge panel for 23, 24, and 25. And now we have enough talent to choose from that we can just do a jury process and make the competition getting into the show.
0: Wow. That's
2: so we started out first year with 36 designers and 50 models. And now we have 12 designers. And most of them are walking small collections of work that are the most iconic designs to walk the runway since 2023,
0: nice,
2: plus new work. So this is the show to go to for Trash and Revolution.
0: And one of the things you mentioned,
5: it's great.
0: Trash and Revolution. Yeah. It's a really dad. We shall go.
6: Yeah. When is it? You guys are all invited on 10-10. And I would love if you sponsored me.
2: Yeah.
6: Because I'm going to be a model again.
0: Yay. Woo-hoo! Very well. It blends together. And I love that you mentioned earlier, one of the inspirations to doing this is that, you know, people, you know, there's a sort of this lack of community around environment, right? Mm. And we are kind of all now, we're more than ever sort of separated digitally because we're all on our phones and something seems distant. And it's not necessarily until it hits you personally. And that's like a lot of things in our lives is that
2: that's
0: when it affects you personally, that you take it more seriously. So we're just trying to impart upon the urgency of now, right, is what we talk about often, is it's urgent. All the alarm bells have been going off. And when you say you want to make it like the Met Gala, I feel like I will try to find something that's secondhand. I almost everything I own these days is secondhand.
2: That's great.
0: I'm trying to think what I'm wearing. But not the t-shirt, but definitely the shorts.
2: Yeah.
0: I don't know why you needed to know that. I bought these shorts at Norwood Park Thrift over here. But I just don't want to buy new anymore.
2: the most sustainable fashion is what you already have.
0: Yes. Yes. So folks should come and wear your fine attire. Go through your closet. Yeah. See what you kept all these years. That you, and maybe find someone that can help you reimagine it as a different piece of wardrobe too, right? So some of the old materials that you have.
2: Yeah. Yeah. People can knock themselves out, like coming to this show. Yep. Anything goes.
0: Absolutely.
2: Any fashion. Like, it's really cool.
0: In addition to the fashion show, what are some ways that folks can get involved with the Trevinia Institute?
2: So, follow us on Instagram, reach out to me. I mean, we're always looking for volunteers. We're starting a youth internship program. So we have a lot of different projects going. This is an annual fundraiser for us. So the money that we're going to raise is covering the event. We pay all of our models. We pay all of our designers. Oh, nice. We pay our staff. So we're trying to flip traditional capitalism on its head and create paying jobs for people who are doing work to advocate for less consumption, because we have this old model, like extract, produce, consume, waste.
0: Yeah.
2: That's the capitalism model. So we're trying to create a little corner of more ethical capitalism.
0: Oh, ethical capitalism is greatly desired.
2: Yeah. Yeah. So we're covering all of our expenses for the show, and then what we have left over is going to cover our youth internship program, our grassroots engagement movement program, our Triveni microgrant program that we're building out. We're young, you know, we're just about 5 years old. So
0: last year you had some folks that were in the sort of the, not the lobby area, but sort of the cocktail hour area, I think, where I actually have a bucket of the composting.
2: Oh yeah.
0: I have it. I fill it every few weeks. It's full, and I put it, I dig a hole in my garden, and it's part of the nutrients in the soil in my backyard.
2: That's part of our grassroots engagement movement.
0: Yes,
2: because they were community organizing.
0: Yep. Right, because they were. I believe they gave me a card that they were working on something in Springfield as well.
2: It's called Feed and Conserve, Illinois.
0: Feed and Conserve. Do you guys compost? You got a garden, Warren? Are you composting for your garden?
5: No.
0: I
5: have a garden. I have tomatoes. I've got carrots, basil. I got zucchinis came out this year, big as my arm. I made a pasta out of it. I've got four different types of tomatoes. Cucumbers.
0: Nice.
2: That's great.
5: Just all kinds of stuff.
0: So they have these, the folks that were there last year, I don't know if they're, do we know if they're coming back this year? Because that was great to have that little bucket. I was so happy.
2: Oh, yeah. Yeah, we can absolutely give away more buckets this year.
0: Yeah. So you get a bucket you put in your kitchen, Warren, and you fill it with whether it's the eggshells and all the food that you don't call. I was at a place called Wall Camp when I was at Lutheran school. We had to go to a weekend retreat, and there was a slop bucket for every table. Mm-hmm. So whatever you didn't finish on your plate, you had to put in the slop bucket, and that was the first time I ever was exposed to composting your own leftovers.
2: Yeah.
0: Not leftovers, but whatever you didn't consume.
2: Yeah.
5: My composting girl is in Mexico. She teaches there.
0: Composting girl.
5: My daughter. I have twin daughters. She's in Mexico. And when I was visiting her in Mexico, she got a high school there to have. She started an environmental club.
2: Okay.
5: And she brought out this whole crew. I've got tapes of the pictures of them recreating making a composting thing in Mexico, teaching them how to do it. And they were making cisterns. And she's just getting all these kids involved in.
0: Yeah, I think that's composting is an immediate way of being connected to and you see how much you're wasting when it comes to food. It makes you more mindful of like how much you buy, how much you put on your plate, how much you cook, right?
16: Have you ever seen the vertical composting where you can like grow plants out of it? So you can grow like tomatoes or, you know, string beans, and it's like a vertical post, like a almost like a cat scratcher.
0: Oh, really?
16: That has like all these different holes in it.
2: Oh,
16: so
2: I
16: you,
2: have seen
16: you
2: those,
16: just keep filling it up.
0: Wow. With compost.
16: And it just keeps giving nutrients to all the plants.
0: I'm telling you. I love that.
2: Huh.
7: I wish I had a green thumb.

0: Oh, great.
1: Educating some of our legislators about that legislation.
0: Excellent.
1: Yeah, we're trying to require restaurants and grocery stores to donate edible food.
0: Yes.
1: First.
0: Yes.
1: And if it's not donatable, then to compost
0: it. Yes. All these. Yeah. We were at the Field Museum a few years ago, and I wanted to get a sandwich for Declan. It was like 20 minutes before closing, and they had taken all their sandwiches off, you know, because like it's like kind of like the panini places. Yeah. They have them all like out. Mm-hmm. They rather than like they threw them away. Like the sandwich that I would have bought 5 minutes earlier was in the garbage. And I took pictures of it, like just massive amounts of sandwiches.
1: Yeah.
0: I mean, it was, it's kind of like, Peter's story about the guy with 150 bottles of plastic every week. Mm-hmm. It's like, it's just
1: We're not thinking about society. We are very wasteful.
0: How can folks, so Triveni Institute, to find out more about that legislation? Because we need to get more involved in Springfield and demand more from our local electeds is what it comes down to.
1: They pay attention to what people say.
0: Exactly.
1: Yeah.
0: Well, Jordan, if you want to hang out, everyone can hang out as long as you guys want, because it's sort of, we've kind of mashed everything together. So if you want to stay, I know you've got a long ride back. We'll continue our conversation. Source.solar. Do you want to stay? Or you
2: take? Oh, we got time. I'm in.
0: I ran long so that we could just force you all to move. It's 20 more minutes. So why would I leave now? 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
2: Even O3 elements.
0: Wow. 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I wish they still made that. 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What Lutheran school did you go to? I went to Our Savior Lutheran Norwood Park, and it's now a parking lot for the senior center over the senior homes of Norwood Park. So thank you so much. St. John's in Milwaukee. We probably played you in basketball in the 80s. Anyway, I got distracted. We also have with us Jordan Parker, who is with it's of the Triveni. Do you have a title? Like co-founder?
1: I'm the founder.
0: Yeah.
1: Yeah, I'm the founder and director.
0: The boss. The founder of the Triveni Institute. 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
4: I'm meteorologist Ray Miller from the Weatherology Weather Center. A chance of showers and storms developing late tonight, especially after midnight. A low temperature of 76 degrees with winds out of the southwest at 10 to 20 miles an hour. Thursday, chance of thunderstorms with a high temperature of 90 and winds out of the southwest at 5 to 10 miles an hour. Chance of storms early Friday with a high of 84. Saturday, chance of storms and a high of 82. That's the latest Chicago weather update. Right now, it's 91.
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2: 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Oh, God, it's a good pilsner, too, by the way. 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
2: Thank you so much for joining us. I know we're running a little bit behind. We're in studio with our friends. Well, first, our hump day honey, my regular guest co-host, Ken Mejia Beal, who is here holding down the fort with a wide array, rotating.
4: Peter and Elliot. We had a great time.
2: And you had Stormy. He had Stormy Daniels on,
4: Stormy
2: by the
4: Daniels
2: way.
4: On.
5: And you didn't invite me to come over?
4: Absolutely not. I don't trust you.
5: Come on.
4: Didn't want you stealing my thunder.
5: I would not have stolen. I would have just stood here in awe.
4: Well, we played a round of trivia, and I lost. And I said, I got beat by Stormy Daniels. It's a win-win. And she goes, no, you got spanked by Stormy Daniels.
2: Oh, my God. Put that on a shirt.
6: You and Trump finally have something in common.
4: Finally.
2: How was the show at Zany's?
4: It was really funny. I think anyone who gets a chance to see it should. A lot of really cool stories. It's not just about, you know, Trump, but it's a lot of really cool stories about her experience directing films, both adult and non-adult, the Trump stuff.
2: Sure.
4: Life in Louisiana, which I found because, you know, I'm an Arkansas boy. So growing up in the South is a totally different experience that folks do not understand. But it was a great show and yeah, it was awesome.
2: Excellent.
4: Had a good time.
2: I'm sad I wasn't here. When I got the text that Stormy was available, I was like, give that to Elliot and Ken. I did not.
4: We had a great time.
2: They were like, can you do a stream yard? I was like, absolutely not.
4: They didn't trust us to do it?
2: No, they would just want, they would just.
4: I'm joking. I'm joking.
2: It was fine. No, because it was, Rick Geezer has been my publicist. He's the publicist for Zany.
4: Yes.
2: My publicist for over 25 years.
4: So can I just say, shout out to Rick Geezer. I was, there walking around, the lot because I went to Fat Rosie's, before. And you know, if you've ever been to Fat Rosie's, you have to walk it off. And he just walked up to me and we had a really good, I hadn't seen Rick in 2 years.
2: I think election night.
4: Yeah.
2: So, he was there with us.
4: It's been that long. So it was good to see Rick.
2: Yeah. You have to recover from that. Also joining us in the studio, Jordan Parker, the founder of the Treveni Institute. Go to TreveniInstitute.org. I love the work that you do and I encourage folks to join the wonderful event on October 10th. That's 10:10, for their fashion show. And that's going to be what did you say? What was the name of it again? No, I forgot. It's fell.
7: Trash and Revolution.
2: Trash and Revolution.
5: Great name.
4: Yes.
2: Fantastic. So look forward to that. And you can go to TreveniInstitute.org for more information. 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
6: To Illinois and Iowa.
2: Illinois and Iowa. Yep. Oh, that's very good to know, of course. And hopefully we're expanding to more Iowa markets soon too, so we can connect with them. I love that.
6: You, WCPT.
2: WCPT, yeah.
6: Yeah.
2: Yeah, Heartland Signal.
6: We've done the opposite. We've actually pulled away from Iowa since all their incentives have gone away.
2: Right? I mean, well, Iowa is one of the worst states in the country when it comes to cancer rates. And they think a lot of that has to do with the chemicals that are leaching
6: into
2: their
6: diabetes.
2: Yeah.
6: Yeah, but their cancer rates are terrible.
5: Corn.
6: I was at, I spoke at the Iowa Mutual Insurance Conference a couple weeks ago out in Des Moines, just to educate about solar, how to insure it, what happens if there's a claim. And we were at a steakhouse, you know, they're a nice steakhouse there, and I couldn't drink their tap water because it tasted so bad.
2: Wow.
6: I'm like, what's in your guys' water?
2: No, it's not just plastic. No, it's the agriculture.
5: No, it's all the water.
6: Yeah. Mm-hmm. And I, you know, they were like, yeah, we have this homemade bread, and I took a bite of it, and I'm like, your bread tastes terrible too because you're making it with your water. I couldn't believe how polluted it was.
2: Yeah.
6: And that's the steak that you're eating, and that's the water that the cows are drinking.
2: Yeah.
6: So,
2: yeah, we're going to have more conversations about the environmental disasters in Iowa as well. Yes.
4: I do want to say, if you have a chance, there's a documentary on Netflix about fried chicken and the fried chicken industry and how bad it is for us as people. So there are in your average fast food fried chicken, there are up to 120 ingredients in the fried chicken, including lubrication so that it doesn't stop you up. It's a great documentary. You're saying there's a laxative built in? Yes. There's so much in it that we would not be able to go. But more importantly, they talk about the fast food fried chicken industry building these farms in these residential areas, and now the folks can't drink the water because of
6: chicken waste.
4: Yes, the chicken waste. It is horrible, and I'm going to look up the name of this documentary. I think
2: it's not Big Chicken, is it? It's a whole. I'm looking for a couple of. There's Big Chicken, a fast food conspiracy, but that's
4: that is the one.
2: By a comedian.
4: Yes, mm-hmm. It's hosted by a British comedian,
2: Mo Gilligan.
4: Yes, it is. You have to watch it. It is eye opening. But the one thing that stood out to me is after about 20 days of this, he started to just be super emotional, mm-hmm. and he was super angry. And he was saying, I don't eat like this. And the food person was saying, well, Deb, because this kind of food creates a chemical imbalance. Mm-hmm. So then he dovetailed into so many communities in America the fried chicken consumption is so high. And you can also link that to the violence rates.
2: Wow.
4: So it all ties in together.
6: Wasn't that a Key and Peele movie? Where it sounds like something from Key and Peele.
4: It does sound like something
6: where it's
4: made
6: like,
4: up.
6: We're going to bring terrible chicken to the hood and make everyone violent. That's what the man is making us do.
4: But you know what? That's not far off from the truth.
6: It's not.
4: I recommend it to everyone. It is crazy.
5: When you look
4: amazing.
5: At who eats these foods,
4: yeah,
5: it's people that are in a lower
4: poverty.
5: Mm-hmm.
4: It's poverty. And a lot of the impoverished neighborhoods, especially the food deserts, and they talk about this.
5: Well, the imbalance in our life here with the way people are is that, you know, you got all these
6: rural parts of the state, Illinois especially. And we live in Chicago, so we really don't see it. But if you travel like one exit past Aurora, there's no more streetlights on the highway. You're in the country. If you go out there, the only place to eat is the gas station.
4: Correct.
6: So we're on towns all the time doing a project, and what's there to eat? The gas station, it's the only spot for our guys even to get food. And that's, you know, a couple hundred people live in that town, and all they can eat it is the gas station.
4: It's insane. Mm-hmm. But definitely check out the documentary.
2: Of course, that led me to another documentary after that, which is The Blue Zone, Secrets of the Blue Zones. And they document an island in Greece.
6: Yep.
2: And Costa Rica's Nicoya Peninsula, places where people eat the Blue Zone diets, like a lot of, obviously.
4: What is a Blue Zone diet?
2: It's a lot of produce, like leafy greens.
4: Got it.
2: A lot of fish, loaf, like you don't eat like not chicken meats, like none of that stuff.
6: Okay. And it's areas where people live extremely long. So islands in Greece where their average age is like, you know, 98.
4: Got it.
6: And you know, they explore what their diet is. What are they eating? And, you know, it's funny, a lot of these people, you know, they drink a lot of wine and they smoke a lot of cigarettes, but they still stay.
5: They're 99
6: years old.
5: Diet.
6: And it's because of what they're eating. You know, they're eating fresh vegetables, they're eating fresh fruits. Mm. It's just non-processed food.
4: I've actually been on the Mediterranean diet for about 10 years now. And it works for me. I love it.
2: Vegetables, beans, lentils, and whole grains. Meat eaten rarely. So this is...
4: that sounds like my diet.
2: Okinawa, Japan, Sardinia, Italy, Nicoya Peninsula, Costa Rica, Ikaria, Greece, and Loma Linda, California, which is a home to a community of Seventh-day Adventists who apparently follow the Blue Zone. At any rate, they're part of this documentary that's followed. And then, of course, I should probably watch those documentaries instead of – I watched the pastor's wife one, which was horrifying. Has anyone heard about this? Okay.
4: It's on my watch list.
2: Oh, my God. I want to say this for folks who are curious about this documentary. It's about the obviously the wife of a pastor. If you in your life have been emotionally abused by someone who is controlling, whether it's financially, emotional, all the things, take care if you're going to watch this documentary because it's a lot. It's a lot to take in. Let's take a break here and wrap up with our guests in studio, Ken Mejia-Beal, the Midwest Chair for the Victory Fund. 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Do you have any events coming up you want folks to know about? Because there's door knocking coming up, too.
4: Well, there is October 10th. I need you to come see me walk in the fashion show. I will also have my trivia night on September 17th at Skeleton King Brewery in Woodridge, Illinois. 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
2: I don't know if I am. Jordan Parker.
4: I am not.
2: Jordan Parker, the founder of the Triveni Institute. 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As Ken mentioned, the Trash and Revolution is coming up on October 10th, 10:10. 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
7: Noon on Labor Day.
2: On Labor Day. 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
2: 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Come find our booth. 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

0: so much for joining us. We continue our conversation here on WCPT 820 Heartland Signal, KKNW 50, and all of our friends tuning in digitally. Joining me in studio are our friends. First, we have Jordan. We have Jordan, who is the founder of Treveni Institute. Jordan Parker joins us. 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It's a really fun event, and I highly encourage everybody. If you want, you're still taking sponsors as well.
1: So there's
0: a sponsor.
2: You'll be getting an email because I want you to come. You guys are getting an email. Everybody's getting an email.
0: And you're a 501c3, so this is something that folks can contribute and sponsor and support. So we appreciate that. Ken Mejia Beal, the Midwest Chair for the Victory Fund, September 17th. He's got a trivia night. Are you smarter than a freshman at Skeleton Key? We can try some good. Do you drink beer?
2: Drink beer? I do drink beer.
0: Do you have a favorite at Skeleton Key? Because they make really good beer.
2: No, I love any dark beer.
0: Stouts?
2: I'm a huge stout guy. Mm. The problem is, because I'm in a fashion show on 10-10.
0: I was going to say, you can't have any.
3: He's on a diet.
0: Drinks on me on October 10th.
3: 11th.
2: Thank you.
0: 11th.
2: No, October 10th, immediately after.
3: Yeah. Immediately. What time does the show start?
4: 5:30.
3: Okay, 5:30, everybody.
4: Doors open, and the show starts at 7.
0: And they have lovely cocktails, and it's a really wonderful event together.
3: Great.
0: Peter Sorellis, the founder, CEO of Source Solar. 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Tell folks the address,
5: 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Northwest Highway and Nagel, right here on the corner.
0: Oh my God, construction over by you.
5: It's nuts.
0: Oh my God.
5: Absolutely nuts.
2: A nightmare.
0: Yeah. Yep. Oh my God. Yeah, that's pretty horrible.
5: It's pretty bad.
0: But they're getting better, so still stop by. There's plenty of parking.
5: I don't know about that. Because they keep closing like Nagel. Yeah, or they keep closing Bryn Mawr, and you can't get across the train.
2: A nightmare.
0: So go to the website.
5: Yeah, one thing that reminded me that you work for a nonprofit is Illinois Solar for All typically works for nonprofits. So if you are involved with any sort of nonprofit, I'll just name off a few that they have on their website: churches, community organizations, charities, food banks, shelters, housing organizations, museums, healthcare foundations, social services, or educational nonprofits. 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The program actually guarantees that you have to have a 50% savings day one. Unlike, you know, most solar, for non-profits, for for-profits, it's typically a 20% savings. We can guarantee a 50% savings day one, and it's funded by the state. So please reach out to us.
0: Nice. Excellent. And Warren Price will be taking the wheel this Saturday morning, 9 a.m. to 10 a.m.
3: Thanks,
0: Katie. Thank you to have you. I didn't get a chance to talk about how much I love driving that Hyundai Tucson. And of course, our friends from Berman has those cars available.
3: They've got those cars there too.
0: I'm just saying, it was a lot of fun to drive. I have not wanted a car new in a long time, and that one piqued my interest. At any rate, thank you, Warren. Thank you, Peter. Thank you, Jordan. Thank you, Ken.
2: I'll be back next week.
0: I'll see you next week, everybody. We'll see you tomorrow. Thank you, Lady B. Love you all. Be well.
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